0: joining us a little bit later. Look, in a new world we live in, you get to hear a lot more from Supreme Court justices. And I think it's about time, actually, that the American people get to spend a little bit more time, a little more personal time with the Supreme Court justices, as, of course, they are deciding the laws of the land. Now, of course, this comes also at a time where just a few years ago, a lot of them were being doxxed and threatened and terrorized due to a leaked opinion, something that really had not happened in a very long time, or not to this level had really ever happened. It happened to be one of the most sensitive topics. Of course, it was the overturning of Roe versus Wade. So we are going to discuss that at length, because you had Justice Alito appearing on the Shannon Bream Sunday morning shows on Fox News and laying down some truth. Had a lot to say. It was actually very interesting to hear him talk about things that, again, unprecedented that we would actually hear a direct response to a lot of the issues that came up, whether it was the leak, whether it was the death threats that came upon him, whether he's going to be retiring. These are questions that you typically would like to hear in an interview, but you don't often, maybe just due to the privacy that has always been the case for Supreme Court justices. That has changed dramatically in a few years, as now we know that they're broadcast, the time limits are different. A lot of things have changed in the Roberts Court, and we're going to discuss a lot of that. Of course, the unmaking of the Supreme Court. Discuss that as well, whether you will have a packing the court situation, what it could look like in the future, and his concern that there is an effort, a specific effort, to take down the Supreme Court as we know it.
1: That's right. So why was he even giving these interviews? Well, these are the type of interviews you normally get at a time like this because he has a new book out.
0: Of course.
1: So it's called So Ordered, an Originalist View of the Constitution, the Court, and the Country. What is different, though, is that he is going beyond just what's in the book itself,
0: yeah,
1: and going
0: like
1: a little bit.
0: C-SPAN, like, yep. Sit down with the book people that no one wants to watch. They go over very specific details of what's in the book, which is usually kind of vague. It's usually not like this. It's almost more like a weirdly Supreme Court self-help.
1: Right.
0: I feel like it's
1: right.
0: Not like, let's get into it. But this was a very different tone.
1: That's right. And he went on CBS, and we're going to play a lot of that sound. But I think this is one that caught our eye, because you have to also think about where we are contextually. Today is the first day of the new Supreme Court term. Many people speculated he was going to retire at the end of last term.
0: First Monday in October.
1: And he did not. That's right. So first Monday in October, but we're also a few weeks away from the first Tuesday in November, which is the midterm elections, where you are seeing an insurgent party trying to make a part of their redoing of the power base in this country is redoing the Supreme Court. That is a part of the plan. If they first get the midterms and then eventually they take the executive branch, you know that the Democrats want to redo this. And so let's play. This is Justice Alito, Bite 6, from just yesterday.
2: There has been a concerted effort to intimidate the court and justices on the court, try to influence us to decide cases differently from the way in which we have been deciding them. And I am concerned about the future of the court.
0: Just saying he's concerned about the future of the court. Why? Because they're being intimidated, whether that is from the inside, whether it's from the outside, from social media, from people surrounding their homes, trying to get them to vote in a way that's different than not only what their conscience says, but what they believe the rule of law should be. Again, this has not been a court, as much as people want to push, saying this is a conservative court, this is a Trump court. How many times have you all been on my chat mad at us and mad at the Supreme Court of the United States? Or how many times has President Trump been mad at the Supreme Court of the United States for not voting in his way? But they're worried about being bullied, and bullied beyond just like, oh, we hope they vote one way. We're talking about people surrounding their homes, death threats, firebombs, all of these things that are happening, that happened in real time and I'm sure are still happening, from the smallest to the biggest. We're going to discuss it all and a lot more. What do you think about the future of the Supreme Court of the United States? Do you even care? 1-800-684-3110.
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0: Welcome back to Secular. We do have some phone lines open for you at 1-800-684-3110. Talking about Justice Alito making the rounds, making some appearances, of course, on Fox News, on Shannon Bream and some other options as well. But Shannon Bream, of course, attorney who has been, knows a whole lot about the Supreme Court of the United States, has obviously been involved quite a bit, asked some really good and tough questions of Justice Alito, and he did not seem fazed, nor did he seem to try to, you know, move the goalpost or change the answer. He took it head on. And look, some of the answers, quite frankly, are sad and a little scary. But that is what we're headed into if you have the remaking of the Supreme Court of the United States, which is what we know a lot of people want to see. And of course, they only want to see that right now, as it feels like it's more conservative leaning. If they were in control, if the liberal justices were in control, of course, how dare someone suggests this. It's a game of politics. You know, whether you've seen the inside of the Republican Party, you've seen the inside of the Democratic Party, a lot of it is very dirty. We know this. We know politics can get gross, but we also know you now have the ability to rile up individuals, human beings who maybe are already off or already susceptible to manipulation. And it brings protests to the doorsteps of the Supreme Court justices. It brings attacks. It brings assassination attempts. All of this is real. And it's real because why? A group of Supreme Court justices decide that they have a point of view that they don't share necessarily with another portion of the United States of America. Something that, I don't know, it just exists in normal commonplace. But I think we should hear, this is kind of how it started, some of the conversation with Shannon Bream and Justice Alito. And I want to hear from you, your thoughts on this as we head into the midterms. How much does the Supreme Court of the United States matter to you? 2 years out from a presidential candidate or from a new president of the United States, they're going to likely decide, just based on the age and where people are, they are likely going to decide another couple of Supreme Court justices at least. Does it weigh into your vote? I know it's been something we pushed here for a long time. It always feels like it's a wall. Feels like that it's something you guys understand, but you don't necessarily always care about. But now you have the other side, maybe the more liberal side, spending more time talking about the Supreme Court of the United States, and I still feel like we don't. in the conservative side. Phone lines are open for you at 1-800-684-3110. But let's hear from Shannon Bream and Justice Alito. Bite one.
8: Groups on the left now saying it's time to reform the court. They need to either add justices, you guys need to be term limited, there needs to be an age limit. Do you all discuss those when they come up publicly?
2: We do not discuss it. I am concerned about that. There has been a concerted effort to intimidate the court and justices on the court to try to influence us to decide cases differently from the way in which we have been deciding them. And I am concerned about the future of the court. I think it's an important institution. It has not always done the right thing, but I think on the whole, it has been fundamental in protecting our constitutional structure and the rights that all Americans enjoy.
1: And when you hear that answer based off the context in which Shannon Bream set it up about, it wasn't, are you, you know, feeling like people are trying to intimidate it through threats of violence, which we know has been happening. He even goes on to talk about the death threats and the assassination attempts that have happened with his colleague Brett Kavanaugh, but also ones that have happened against other colleagues that they don't talk about as much. And you can understand if that was just all the answer was. But he's taking it a step further by responding to her question about left groups on the left saying it's time to reform the court, or that they need to add justices or term limit the justices. And his response is, there is a concerted effort to intimidate the court and justices on the court to try and influence us to decide cases differently from the way in which we've been deciding them. He is saying that even that is an intimidation tactic, trying to say, like, well, if you keep doing this, we're just going to make you irrelevant. We're going to add justices. We're going to make you have to leave the court by capping the age. That he sees even that as an intimidation tactic. And when you even think back to, like, where did a lot of this start? We saw it in the break video, if you're watching on YouTube or Rumble or Facebook or wherever you watch. But if you were on radio, you may not have heard this. We've played it for years. But this was, I don't know, someone who hopes to be the next majority leader in the Senate, Chuck Schumer, on the steps of the Supreme Court, calling out new justices based off of what they were anticipating, the overturning of Roe v. Wade. This is Bite 19 with Chuck Schumer giving this very distinct threat.
9: I want to tell you, Gorsuch, I want to tell you, Kavanaugh, you have released the whirlwind and you will pay the price. You won't know what hit you if you go forward with these awful decisions.
0: Yeah, again, the exact moment where they are specifically told, don't go forward with the decisions that you feel like are correct, you feel like will uphold the law of the United States of America. If you don't go with us, you will unleash the whirlwind. Of course, let's ask him, Chuck Schumer, how do you feel about term limits, Chuck Schumer? How do you feel about age limits, Chuck Schumer? You're in your mid-70s. You've been around for quite some time. Of course, if the shoe was on the other foot, you'd have the exact opposite of a reaction, because that's how Washington rolls. It doesn't matter as long as it's pushing your agenda forward. It doesn't matter if people's lives are threatened. It doesn't matter if kids are having to be put under protection because, you know, you have decided to essentially rile up a base. And I'm very proud of Justice Alito for going on these news sources and talking so openly. It is what we need more of in the United States of America. I think we do need to hear from these Supreme Court justices. They don't need to be shadowy figures anymore. You know, they don't need to be ones where, you know, the idea that you can't have cameras in the court, that kind of thing, I can get that some ways. If we're going to start live streaming the audio, why can't we see it? Why haven't we gone that far? I think the American people deserve it. If you're going to be doing this, if you're going to already take these first steps, there's no reason why we can't have a couple camera people in there showing what's happening. There's no reason why we can't have a better response to when people complain about the Supreme Court of the United States. And again, we're pushing forward. We're pushing forward when it comes to the way technology is going to be involved. They've already changed how the court runs and operates right now. So the idea of adding extra justices, though it's a scary thought, and I know what the thought process is from the other side, don't like laugh it off. It will be something that's going to come up depending on what, you know, who you have controlling the government in the next couple months and then in the next couple of years.
1: Well, right. And I think that that is part of this first step for those that want to, as they say, reform the court. And in reality, it's make it in their own image.
0: They will say pack the court, though. No,
1: oh, right. That's what I'm saying.
0: Without even, like, I mean, that sounds like something that you would only do if you were manipulating a system. If you were trying to create a fraudulent government, you would say words like pack the court. But they openly do.
1: That's right. And when you know that that is their goal, you know the types of candidates that they're running that are all on board with this idea. You're even hearing, you know, Kamala Harris, who's going around campaigning for individuals, saying that as well. And you know that she's looking at running for president again. So all of these things factor in that this midterm election is their first step at that goal. And I think this is one of their biggest goals. They talk about, you know, President Trump's made it the affordability crisis and all these things in their campaign speeches. But I think when you get to the heart of it, many people, this is their goal, is to change the Supreme Court. So then anything else they do, they can get through with ease, and that there will be no real check on their legislative and executive power. When they always try to say, you know, the president's trying to be a king, or all these things that you see Congress doing when it's the Republican majority, it always seems like they want to do what they accuse their opponents of doing. And I think that's what you'd see here if they win in November with a majority in the House and the Senate, which is looking like it could be a sweep for the Democrats in both. Now,
0: even Vice President Vance kind of said that this weekend, hey, you know, it's not looking good. Numbers are not trending well.
1: But that puts them in a really good position for the next presidential cycle when they could get all of that done. It's the long game, but not that long. 4 years total, where not even that, 2 more years from this cycle is when they could start getting that done. If they are able to take back both houses of Congress and then win the presidency in 2028. So it's a wild time, and to even hear the Supreme Court Justice himself speaking about that, that is where it does. It seems like these politicians are trying to intimidate the court of saying, we are going to completely get rid of you and change the way that this is done if you don't go along with us.
0: And look, we're going to get into the next segment, how the ACLJ is involved. Because look, the Supreme Court of the United States, the term starts today. It's always the first, you know, Monday in October. Here we are. We have 11 cases currently pending. I got a list of them before the Supreme Court, before the justices. I'm going to break down those when we get back. Some of the most important ones, obviously all are important, but some of the ones that are more vital, what's happening right now, because the ACLJ, we're always in front of the Supreme Court of the United States in many different ways. And I need you to support the work. You know, we're a lot of organizations come in here, complain. They'll come and they'll talk about what's going on. But we actually get the work done. And we're in front of the Supreme Court of the United States every year. But this time, we got 11 potential cases in front of the Supreme Court of the United States this term. So I want you to be a part of it today, because these stakes couldn't be higher. 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

0: phone lines are open, 1-800-684-3110. Again, the United States Supreme Court is where the ACLJ always shines, and we have 11 current situations, pending cases, where we have filed in. Some are our cases, some we're also associated with. Again, 11. So when the Supreme Court term starts today, understand how important it is for our team here, because they are actively working. Our offices in Washington, D.C. are directly across from the Supreme Court of the United States. I mean, that is where the work is getting done. We have a couple different major offices and major hubs. Of course, that is where our legal headquarters is and will be in Washington, D.C. Phone lines are open for you at 1-800-684-3110. I want to take actually one of these calls, and then we're going to go through some of these cases. Let's go to Cliff, who's an ACLJ champion. Don't want him to wait too long. Cliff, you're on the air.
1: Well, thanks for taking my call. Listen, I'll be brief, but like I had told the screener, I believe that what you're hitting at is having it more transparent for the Supremes and having it televised. I agree wholeheartedly. I think that would bring more integrity back and honesty, but it can't be censored like the poll, the pool, traveling with the president or not being able to show his speech when he's addressing the nation. To be censored or not even shown or having somebody commenting over what's actually being done. I think a live feed and just listening would bring more integrity and openness and people can see actually what's happening of making the sausage in a way.
0: Yeah, hey, Cliff, I think a lot of people don't even know this, that as of the Justice Court, basically after COVID, I believe, they went to live streaming the audio of what's happening inside the Supreme Court of the United States. No video yet. Again, baby steps. It feels like, in the IRS asks you to fax in your information. It's baby steps here. But I do think that was a big move. It was a controversial move. But you do have the news occasionally now playing clips. Now, you were always able to get the audio recordings later on.
2: They
0: were
2: that afternoon, that typically, later. Yeah.
0: They're usually not live streamed. So I don't know what the technological barrier would be to then just throwing up a camera and why that wouldn't matter at this point, except for the way maybe the Supreme Court justices want to look and the way that the lawyers look. There may be some ethical reasons you don't want that. However, we already are making that step forward. So yeah, if there's going to be transparency, if the Supreme Court justices are going to be doing media rounds, if they're going to be doing all of this and you're wanting to protect the integrity of that court, maybe in some ways to protect the integrity of the court, you need to showcase that there is integrity in the court. People need to be able to see it. Now, again, you are right. We're going to have to make sure that mainly people are pushed towards a full uncensored live stream because they will take bits and pieces. Now, Supreme Court justices are all pretty smart. Typically, when they're speaking, they are asking a lot of questions. They're not necessarily arguing the merits during that moment. They're doing that behind closed doors. So you'll have some gotcha moments, but it's a little bit more rare in terms of gotcha on the Supreme Court justice and more on the lawyer arguing the case.
2: That's right. And I think, one, that's something that especially you and I, we like more media accessibility for things, and not just like media as in a news outlet, but the actual physical thing, the media, the film, the video that we could be able to see and to explain. I think it would also give people a better sense of what actually goes on there. Not typically, the only way you know what an oral argument looks like from the Supreme Court in reality is to go attend.
0: Yeah. Not a reenactment or some sort of a television show, like a real, there aren't video presentations of this. Most people, again, probably have an idea of what it could look like, but maybe not even.
2: And even like photography of the inside is very rare. There are some.
0: Not during a case.
2: Right. Oh, definitely not. I mean, just of what the inside of the courtroom looks like. It's not constantly being updated photographs that you see, oh, there's a new one. That's a new angle. But,
0: I mean, I don't know if a lot of changes are going on. I don't know if it's like an Apple store.
2: That's fair. Who's to say? Yeah. When was the last time you went?
0: To the Apple store?
2: No, not to the Apple store, to the Supreme Court.
0: Oh, a couple years.
2: They could have made it, for all we know, it looks like The Hague now.
0: Yeah.
2: Right? Because we don't see it. Yeah. But
0: we can watch it in Apple Vision Pro, though, now. We can watch it in virtual reality.
2: And just sit in
0: riveting,
2: the front row.
0: Riveting.
2: Right.
0: Now, I have to say, a lot of people do watch court procedurals on YouTube. It's a huge topic on YouTube.
2: Right.
0: People watch this, so it's not like it would not have an audience. It certainly would have an audience. So, you know what? I think let's move forward with that. Why not? If you're going to, again, sit with some of these Supreme Court justices, and we're going to spend more time with them, we might as well open this up a little bit more. Now, again, is it tradition? No, but neither is packing the court. And that is what is wanted here.
2: And I think, remember, also, that was a failed effort by FDR to pack the court to get his way. And it's been widely criticized throughout American history, modern American history.
0: Until now, though.
2: Ruth Bader Ginsburg even saying that was a terrible idea, that the number of nine she thinks is the right one. But it also shows you how ideologically someone that was a figurehead of the left, of the leftist jurisprudence, Ruth Bader Ginsburg, was someone who was saying, we need to keep this number. And you would think that she would be widely criticized
0: because
2: if she said that today.
0: They were the real deal. I mean, it's a different, right. It was a different time. You could completely disagree with what Ginsburg did. You completely disagree with what a lot of these justices did, but they were legitimate scholars of their time, even if you disagreed with them, and right. They weren't into the political nonsense that is now just corrupted everything.
2: That's right. And I think also, as you mentioned earlier, we are still hard at work with this court.
0: Yeah, we need to go through these.
2: And one thing is that we have 11 that we have filed that are amicus briefs, plus two pending that we hope are taken by the court of our clients as well. You've heard us talk about them, John Eastman's case, where he has been disbarred in California, as well as the Calvary Chapel case. And one important one that we have also filed in is St. Mary's Catholic Parish versus Roy. That will be heard in December of this term, this case. And why it's so important that we filed here is that on the face of it, if you read what the case is about, it doesn't seem very connected to, like, say, the Calvary Chapel case, where the, you know, COVID fines are still trying to be enforced against them. But when it gets down to the real legal arguments of it, there are parts of this case that could very much affect the Calvary Chapel case. And we see people all the time saying, hey, where's the Calvary Chapel case? Yeah. What's going on? We can only speculate because we don't know, but the fact that they did not either grant or deny cert at the end of that term, last term, and held it over, gives us a reasonable assumption or belief that there's something else that they want to see or decide before getting to that. And it very much could be this St. Mary's Catholic Parish.
0: Yeah.
2: Now, obviously, this is speculation. This is not something from the court that they've said, here's why we've held it over.
0: But it's an interesting case.
2: And so that's why we also had to file on this one to make sure that we are still pushing those arguments forward.
0: Yeah, in that case specifically, it's essentially in Colorado saying that if they want to particularly, you know, decide that they would like to have someone who is, I don't know, matches their religious beliefs of the school, that they could not go above that. They could not decide that that was a deciding factor. They actually removed congregational preferences, though they could still have something like your siblings went there, that kind of thing, but it became your beliefs. They decided that was something you couldn't do, again, for a religious school, a religious institution. So it's interesting how the ACLJ can get involved in that. There's a lot more, too. Look, we only have 57 seconds, so we're not going to get to all these right now, but we'll do it when we get back from the break. And if you don't catch us on the full hour on your local station, what are you doing? 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Watch on YouTube or on Rumble, on Facebook. It's way more fun. You get to see us. You get to talk to us. You get involved in the chat. We do it each day, every day, live from 12 to 1 p.m. Eastern time. Maybe you join us later on, tape delayed, or, you know, whatever it may be in your local market, because some areas air us later, you know, with time zones. 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I want you to be a part of the live broadcast each and every day, but even if you're not, I want you to support the work. 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You can find us all the way there. 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It is important time. 11 pending cases in the Supreme Court. 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Back in less than a minute.
3: Foundations of Freedom. A look at America's founding principles and the leaders who shaped our nation.
4: Ronald Reagan believed freedom was more than a political system or a set of laws. In 1988, he said, "Freedom describes the God-given condition of the human soul." For Reagan, liberty was not something government created. It was something government was called to respect and to protect. That idea sits at the heart of the American experiment. Our rights do not come from rulers, institutions, or political majorities. They belong to us by nature and by God. And when we understand freedom that way, our responsibility becomes clearer. Government may protect liberty. Laws may preserve it, but neither can give us what was never theirs to grant. Freedom begins with the recognition that human dignity and liberty come before government, not from it.
5: Keeping you informed and engaged, now more than ever. This is Seculo. And now your host, Logan Seculo.
0: Welcome back. Second half hour of Seculo. Rick Grinnell's going to be joining us in just a few minutes. You're not going to want to miss that. And phone lines are open for you at 1-800-684-3110. We're also going to be talking about the U.S. pulling away all the bombers from that base in the U.K. as there have been more terror plots found and discovered. So we're going to talk about that, where things exist. We'll talk about that with Rick when we get back. But of course, we are talking about the first Monday in October. It is the first Supreme Court hearings, of course, this year. The new term begins today. And the ACLJ, we're involved in 11 current pending Supreme Court cases right now. We're going to talk about those as we go up. And of course, we were also discussing Justice Alito making the press rounds and really laying out the fact of talking about his retirement. It's something that people have been pushing for. And look, when people ask about that, of course, there's a lot of conversation around term limits and a lot of conversation around age limits. I think with the Supreme Court of the United States, I don't think that should be ever considered. I think there are other, you could talk about it in the Congress and Senate. You could talk about that. I think those are elected offices. That's a little bit different. Lifetime appointments, I do think, are actually necessary to keep some sort of checks and balances on what's happening in this world. Now, sometimes that does favor one side over the other. But as we know, President Trump has been none too thrilled with some of his picks because Supreme Court justices don't seem to care, as I think that's okay, with necessarily who decided they were going to be in office. They are going to vote with what they think upholds the Constitution. And you may disagree with them on that. But again, you're not picking somebody to always vote your way.
2: That's right. And once again, it's not like the Constitution is necessarily silent on the term length. Obviously, they could add to it, but it says that federal judges hold their offices during good behavior. So it's not just Supreme Court justices, but as well. And the inference from that is if they're, you know, they could lose that through the process if they're, you know, not performing. If the justices themselves are criminals, right? Yeah. They can be removed from that seat. But it is not because of age or term. That is where we get the actual lifetime appointment philosophy is from the Constitution. It's not something that was made up later and just applied to judges. So I think even in that, the questions that are bubbling up around this as they continue to push this is something that you'd think people may want to think about the depth that it would have to go.
0: And Justice Alito talked about, you know, the vultures swirling around him and how that's not necessarily a pleasant thing to wake up to in the morning. But he did discuss this directly, went to ask, you know, have you thought about it? Let's hear Bite 13.
6: Something I think that somebody at my age has to think about every term. But I thought that I could still make a valuable contribution, which is why I became a justice and a judge in the first place.
7: Positions that you took years ago are now the law today. Did that factor into your decision on retirement, your influence?
6: It's hard to give up the opportunity to do something that will, I think, will be good for the Constitution and good for the country as long as I'm able to do it.
0: Yeah, I mean, that's a pretty clear answer. As long as he's able to do it, he thinks it's good for the Constitution and good for the country. Putting aside CBS, I don't know what was going on with those camera angles. I have to say, that was a very odd editorial decision to have your host on like a nice wide shot and then the most extreme close-up of a Supreme Court justice. You know that there's always...
2: Logan, you're starting to criticize the editorial decisions of CBS News. Makes me think that maybe the chat, when they call you a liberal, are right about something.
0: I'm more talking about the editorial team, whoever made that. I think that that's a odd decision.
2: Oh, you
0: that's
2: mean
0: made
2: editing
0: with
2: editorial, not like news editorial.
0: Yeah, I think that the camera angles are made with intention.
2: Uh-huh.
0: And putting a host in a nice, clean shot, and then to make an extreme close-up to try to show the sweat beads coming down a Supreme Court justice. And his, how old is he?
2: I believe he's 74.
0: 74?
2: I believe so.
0: He's not that old. Chuck Schumer can be mad at that. It's a nice, young, spry man.
2: 76, sorry.
0: 76, a little bit older than Schumer.
2: Got to correct myself there.
0: About a year older. All right, phone lines are open for you. Rick Grinnell's going to be joining us in the next segment. And I want to hear from you as well, though. 1-800-684-3110. If you want to be on with Rick, you can call too. And then we'll get to your calls and comments to wrap up the show here towards the end. We'll be right back.
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0: Secular. We will be taking your calls and comments in the next segment, so go ahead and get online, 1-800-684-3110. We started talking about the Supreme Court of the United States. We're going to move this topic a little bit. As we saw also over the weekend, U.S. Air Force bombers in the U.K. were returned to their home bases in the United States following another suspected terror plot. We know this has been a kind of ongoing issue that has happened in the U.K., but Rick Grinnell is joining us right now. But Will, maybe you can get a little bit more into the details here. About a dozen bombers that needed to be removed?
2: Right. This is where the B-1 bombers were stationed that were assisting in the operations against Iran. We saw the scare that happened last week with the truck that had individuals that were being investigated for terrorism in the middle of the night headed towards the airbase. Fortunately, nothing took place. There was no terror attack that was able to be accomplished by the suspected terrorist. But it clearly sent a message to the U.S. military. And I think, Rick, having you on, you start to look at the diplomatic angle of this as well. The fact that the United States did not feel that they could securely keep our bombers at one of our very close allies' military bases in their home country.
13: Look, I think this is a win for our intelligence community and for the fact that our national security team is really watching these issues in great detail. We're going to respond as quickly as we can. This is, I think, the hallmark of President Trump, is that he's watching in real time. He adjusts the policy constantly. Sometimes the reporters, you know, are reporting on a different policy from week to week. And that's because the president is seamlessly going through and using military action as well as diplomacy. Now, I know personally from President Trump is that he wants diplomacy to work, but he's not going to be convinced to do it just through words. And so when we see individual situations that threaten our national security, our team is going to respond. And that is because President Trump is watching constantly and evaluating and changing the policy. So in this particular situation, if we're in a situation where our hardware, our military hardware, is being risked because we find intelligence that suggests something might happen, that we have to respond quickly. And that means sometimes our allies are not responding as quickly as we want to, and we have to take matters into our own hands.
2: Well, I think this is the perfect case example of that, where you know that there were career State Department officials that were probably pulling their hair out over this. Like, what, you're going to remove these bombers? It's going to embarrass the Brits, you know, that they can't keep our individuals safe on their own soil. But I think, and with previous administrations, not just Democrat, but probably Republican as well, those voices a lot of times were the loudest in the room that could have continued to put our troops maybe in danger because of the diplomatic crises that may have taken place at Foggy Bottom. But you are willing to see that the president is willing to do, and as well the leadership at the Pentagon and the Secretary of War, to do what is correct to keep Americans safe rather than to protect the feelings of the Brits.
13: Yeah. Look, Will, you know, I've worked at the State Department for close to 13 years, and I love the State Department, and I love the passion that a lot of the individuals bring. And I think this works exactly the way it's supposed to. We've talked about this before. I believe that the President of the United States and his national security team need to have a very strong person running the Pentagon, who literally says, we're not going to negotiate, we're going to protect America, and we're going to act quickly to protect America. And on the other hand, in that same room should be America's top diplomat, who says, look, give me more time, let me work on this, let me see if I can get, in this particular case, the Brits to move and do something that helps us. And so those conversations go on. The embassies may be contacted, but eventually at some point, when you're presenting this these two sets of information and it's bubbling up, there needs to be someone over the top, which is the national security team. And in our case, luckily, it's the President of the United States who's watching on a daily basis. He will say, this is taking too long. I got to act. This is the art of the deal. And this is what President Trump thrives at. And so I don't necessarily think it's a total failure. I think that sometimes it just needs to move a lot faster to protect Americans. And that's luckily why we have President Trump there to act fast.
0: Yeah, a total failure, Rick, would be more associated with something like what happened in the withdrawal from Afghanistan, where you then eventually did not take that threat seriously, and you had blood on the hands of the American president, blood on the hands of what was happening here. And thankfully, these terror attacks were thwarted. But if it's going to be risking American lives, it seems like the direction is only really one way we could go with this.
13: Yeah, look, as Director of National Intelligence, I think I heard our team say a million times that we have to act to make sure that something is secure. And many times the public will never thank us. They don't know. Right. It is one of those things that we have to do. What I do get frustrated is the beat reporters covering national security, the reporters in Washington, D.C., should be sophisticated enough to highlight these moments. And yet they're not. They only react, you know, when there's an attack. And usually they're attacking the Republicans, no matter what the Republican policy is.
2: Rick, I do want to shift a little bit here, and because today early voting begins in your home state of California. Therefore, it is election day just about every day until November.
0: About a month.
2: Until the general election ends on November 3rd, is the way we do things now. We were talking earlier about Justice Alito giving interviews over the weekend for his book, but talking about even that what concerns him is that not just the threats and threats of violence that they have seen, but also the threats against the court of wanting to remake it. He sees that as an intimidation tactic. And as we're here now in the election month that we have before us, we know that it's not just the issues that are top level, but it's deeply constitutional issues that are on the ballot as well. So I just wanted to get your take on that now that you are officially in election season.
13: Yeah, look, we've got a lot of those ballot initiatives that cut to the heart of exactly what Justice Alito is talking about on the ballot this November. I've been pushing out, because we have so many in California, you know, we do govern by ballot initiatives so much of the time. And so I've put out a list of how to vote yes or no. I hope if you're in California, voting in California, that you'll check out that list. But I have to say, Will, since you brought it up, I've been struggling this week, and I'd love to see if our viewers could help me figure this out, and I'd love your opinion.
2: Yeah.
13: I don't know what to do about Karen Bass and Nithya Raman. Who do you vote for? And a lot of people are coming to me saying, what are we doing? Let's be collective. Let's work together as conservatives and figure out what to do. But the reality is I struggle because I don't want to vote for Karen Bass because she doesn't deserve re-election. And somehow I feel like it's a reward for her if she's elected. And it somehow says that everything that she did before is okay. And I certainly can't vote for Nithya Raman because she's a communist.
0: Because of everything.
2: Rick.
13: And so the lesser of two evils has got us trapped in Southern California. So many people don't know what to do. I'd love to hear from the listeners as to what we should do, because one of them is going to be the mayor, regardless of if we do a write-in or whatever. One of them is going to be mayor. What do we do?
2: Rick, I don't want to try to intimidate you or try to influence your vote, but I think you need to vote your conscience here. But here's one way to look at it. Either you can vote for someone who, when trying to fix a pothole, puts up a no parking sign, or you can vote for someone who effectively got 8 stripes painted across a broken road to create a tripping hazard crosswalk. So those are your two. One actually got something done. Those stripes were painted. But the other, little novel approach. Let's put up a no parking sign. So you go, you vote your heart, Rick, but I hope that helped.
13: Well, it doesn't help a bit.
0: Yeah, the Boulevard of Broken Dreams, Will. That's
2: there you
0: for
2: go.
0: You know, Tom Morello from Rage Machine got in a lot of hot water this weekend because he said I didn't vote for Harris because he couldn't because his thoughts were because of Gaza. But I'm like, you know, he got ripped apart by the left.
13: Logan, you love California, Logan. What would you do?
0: Oh, that is very tough. That is, I don't endorse candidates here on this show, so I think I can legally opt out of this conversation. But because I have to, right, Will?
2: Yeah.
13: Okay, well, you text me and you tell
0: me. Sure, okay. All right. You know, I really don't know. That is a really tough situation to be in because you don't want to encourage people to not get out and vote and do what they need to do.
2: But there's a lot of other important things on the ballot as well.
0: Yeah, for sure.
2: Right?
13: I mean, look, this is the struggle. You have to vote. And I'm actually telling my friends, one of them is going to win.
0: Yeah.
13: And to be honest, I have struggled. I thought about calling one of them and saying, if I hold my nose and endorse you and we bring in a bunch of conservative voters to help you win, because it's neck and neck. It really is.
0: Yeah.
13: What could we get out of it?
0: That's true. That's a good idea. Well, maybe keep us updated on that. Rick, you got about a month to figure this out. But again, early voting starts right now. And we know that California is great with early voting, mail-in voting, all the different
2: things. Nothing to see here.
0: No problems. Never any issues. Never overnight dumps of ballots. Nothing ever happens. So, Rick, thanks for joining us. Hey, phone lines are open. I want you to call in. We got a lot of lines open right now. I'll be honest with you. A lot of people watching, but a lot of lines open. 1-800-684-3110. Call. Be a part of the show right now. Last chance to get on the air today. But I want to hear from you. We'll be right back.
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0: 30 a.m. The answer. Hey, phone lines are open for you. I don't know why, guys. I'll be honest with you. A lot of you are watching right now, and I can tell when you're watching. You can monitor the numbers, but a lot of you are calling. So phone lines are open at 1-800-684-3110. But Will, I know we could break down some more because we actually have a lot more to chat about.
2: That's right. I wanted to bring this up as well because this was when the Justice Alito was asked about the leak that happened with the Dobbs decision. Remember, this was the opinion of Justice Alito. This was what overturned Roe versus Wade. And we had that moment.

0: When someone you love is hurting, what do you do? We're often quick to say, if there's anything I can do, just let me know. But what if we stopped waiting to be asked and simply showed up? On the If There Is Anything I Can Do podcast, Pam McConnell shares real stories, biblical wisdom, and practical ways to walk alongside people through grief, loss, and life's hardest moments. 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
1: Or and pack the court because his integrity is too strong there. That's what it sounds like to me.
2: Yeah, I mean, again, this was obviously all tied to why did it get leaked? It leaked because this was a decision that was going to be, and he even said he knew was going to be one of the more controversial decisions that was going to happen. He knew that people were going to have a lot of thoughts and opinions on the right to life and everything that would come out of that entire Dobbs decision. Of course, overturning Roe versus Wade, when you really look at it, in the grand scheme of the United States of America, was only the law of the land for, what, 50 years? Not even quite. So it wasn't as if this was something that was written in stone and they could look back on it. Now, what you have to remember now, though, is because we often think of the Supreme Court of the United States as being that deciding factor that changes everything and it is locked in forever. It took decades. Did I think it would happen in my lifetime? I didn't. I was shocked. But it just so happened to be the plan where you would have Roe versus Wade overturned. Now, what that also means is if there is a scenario where a court is packed, or a scenario where you have more liberal justices than conservative justices, of course, that can be rewritten. Of course, it takes many years to get up to the Supreme Court of the United States at this level. But that doesn't mean it can't happen. And it doesn't mean that can't happen for any of the laws. When we're talking about Democrat socialist candidates coming in right now, all of this could be unwritten in our lifetime.
1: Right. And I think that goes back to even the original point of the broadcast and the things that we talked about is that the pressure and the intimidation factor, that is part of the point of releasing that leaked document.
2: Yeah.
1: Because that's where you started to hear more vocal voices. You started to hear and see assassination attempts. And we should play this as well. This is talking about that the decision as well as the leak. Again, this is Justice Alito, Bite 2.
3: I anticipated that it would anger a great many people who believed and continue to believe strongly that there should be a constitutional right to abortion. So I understood that. I wasn't surprised that there was such a reaction. I didn't anticipate the particulars, what that would, the forms that that reaction would take, the most extreme forms. And I never dreamed that the draft of the opinion would be leaked. That was totally unprecedented in the history of the country. It was a grave breach of the trust that everybody who worked in this building had before that point. And it very predictably made the five of us in the majority targets for assassination and nearly resulted in the assassination of my colleague Brett Kavanaugh.
1: I think when you talk about the secretive nature of the court and the things that we talked about, there is something that, and I'm not talking about being able to live stream the video, but the way the deliberations happen, there has been so much, as he calls it, trust and camaraderie among justices throughout history where they understand the rules. And even in where they disagree, they and the people that work for them understand the sacredness of the job that they do as being at the top of a branch of government, a co-equal branch of government that is calling balls and strikes as judges, as they say. But here that you can tell how palpable it is for him, how much it hurt in a way beyond the, this is terrible for the institution, but even that someone betrayed the trust of the justices, knowing what they were doing and knowing the principles of the court, that someone took that into their own hands and stole court documents effectively and released them to the public, to the press, to try and intimidate other justices.
2: Yeah, and let's hear, this is from Amy Coney Barrett, just from a few months ago, also talking about this and talking about the what happened to even her family and her children and the real risks that come into this that maybe she wasn't even anticipating. This is, again, just from back from July, Bite 15.
4: They have required me to, my children, to think about and see things that children should not have to see or think about. One example is when threats to my life were particularly intense.

0: a few years ago, around the time of the Dobbs leak. My security detail sent me home with a bulletproof vest, and I carried it into my house, put it into my bedroom, dropped it down on a table, turned around, and my 12-year-old son was standing in the doorway of my bedroom, and he wanted to know what it was and why I had it, and I didn't know how to respond because maybe I lack imagination, but I didn't expect that performing this service was going to put me in the position of explaining to my children what a bulletproof vest was and why I had to wear one.
1: Unfortunately, it is the risk that not only Supreme Court justices, but anyone in the public eye, especially those who are willing to take their opinions loudly and say what they want to say, are going to end up with. And we've seen it firsthand, and we all have knowledge of what's going on in the world, and we've seen it against President Trump, we've seen it against Supreme Court justices, we've seen it in our own lives. Unfortunately, we live in a really, really broken world right now. So, you know what I'm going to ask you to do is just pray for these Supreme Court justices. By the way, on both sides, the conservative ones, the liberal ones, the ones in between, this shouldn't be what they have to live through right now. If you do want them to be more open and honest and have these go on the press and take questions or do a tour or discuss more how the sausage is made, as they said, you know what? We have to be able to protect them as well. So pray for them and their safety and the safety of all of our elected officials and our appointed officials and everyone. And with that, though, we are going to wrap up today's show. I appreciate everyone who listened. Look, 11 Supreme Court starts today. And the ACLJ team's got 11 cases pending right now. I got the whole list in front of me. I could read them off to you, but look, well, let's get into that at another day because so many of these are very nuanced, very detailed. But the ACLJ team, always hard at work. If you're not already a monthly supporter, this is why it's important to have ACLJ champions, those that give continually, regularly, on an ongoing monthly basis. So I'm going to ask you to do that today if you can support the work. We know times are tough financially, so if you can't, I totally understand. There's great free ways you can get involved. That's at ACLJ.org. You can share. Of course, you can post. All those things. None of our content and none of our legal work, by the way. No charge ever goes to a client. All of that is because people like you support the work financially. So do it today at ACLJ.org so we can be there for you if you need us. Of course, we're there for people around the country and around the world. Talk to you tomorrow.
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6: 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Terrell Hills. San Antonio.
7: Breaking news this hour from Town Hall. I'm Ken Lorman in Washington. President Donald Trump in Nebraska tonight for a high-profile midterm election campaign rally. He told the crowd their high gas and diesel prices are coming down soon.
8: Last week, at my request, European nations agreed to release massive amounts of diesel fuel from their reserves. They have tremendous diesel fuel. Diesel's a big thing over there. We have a good relationship, and they're releasing it as we speak. Prices are all going down. Prices are all going way down, but they really are going to plummet as soon as that war ends.
7: President stumping tonight for Senator Pete Ricketts and other Republicans in the state. He warned about turning power over to Democrats, saying, again, this is one of the most important midterm elections ever. The midterms, less than 30 days away. The U.S. has removed all of its B-1 bombers from an air base in the United Kingdom following security concerns over a suspected terror plot. The Pentagon says they've returned to the U.S., but they're ready for combat missions if needed. Following a record overseas deployment, the USS Abraham Lincoln is expected to arrive home Thursday.
9: There are about 5,000 sailors on board. The Navy says the crew played a critical role during its deployment in the Middle East, which lasted more than 286 days without a port stop. There are rumors that President Trump will be in San Diego for the return of the vessel, but that is not yet confirmed by the White House. About 40 of the helicopter strike squadron departed the ship and returned to San Diego last Friday. Rich Thomason reporting.
7: Wall Street closed higher to begin the week today. It was stocks led by a rally in tech shares as the NASDAQ hit a new record despite rising Treasury yields, the NASDAQ climbing 286 points. More on these stories at townhall.com.
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12: Our charming small Texas towns, surrounded by beautiful expansive open land, is falling victim to these water-hungry facilities.
11: A new report shows that data center companies in Texas alone have donated or invested more than $343 million across the state. I'm Jennifer Kuiper.
7: President Trump says AI data centers can bring jobs and investment while helping America compete with China. He says developers, not households, should pay for the power and grid upgrades that are needed. Major League Baseball, the White Sox beat Cleveland 4-3 to take a 2-0 lead in the ALDS. The Yankees and Rays are playing Tampa Bay, leads that series 1-0. News and analysis at townhall.com. A new CDC-led study shows most people with the flu are isolating, but not, they're still isolating, but they still may be contagious when they get around people again.
13: The study says most people with the flu end their isolation 4 days after symptoms begin when they still are at their most viral. Researchers stress the importance of post-isolation precautions like hand washing, improving indoor air quality, and cleaning high-touch surfaces. CDC guidelines say people can end isolation when their symptoms have been improving for 24 hours without fever-reducing medication. I'm Lisa Carton.
7: Supreme Court Justice Samuel Alito says he thinks he knows who may have leaked the draft opinion of justices overturning Roe v. Wade in 2022. Made his comments on Fox News Sunday. He didn't give the name, but he just says he knows who may have leaked the info. More on these stories at townhall.com.
14: Foundations of Freedom, a look at America's founding principles and the leaders who shaped our nation.
15: Ronald Reagan believed freedom was more than a political system or a set of laws. In 1988, he said, "Freedom describes the God-given condition of the human soul." For Reagan, Liberty was not something government created. It was something government was called to respect and to protect. That idea sits at the heart of the American experiment. Our rights do not come from rulers, institutions, or political majorities. They belong to us by nature and by God. And when we understand freedom that way, our responsibility becomes clearer. Government may protect liberty. Laws may preserve it, but neither can give us what was never theirs to grant. Freedom begins with the recognition that human dignity and liberty come before government, not from it.
6: 9:30 a.m.

0: Hello, fellow Patriots. Jeff Stein filling in for Todd Starnes today. Mr. Starnes will be back behind this microphone tomorrow, having completed a glorious tour of the Golden State to talk about the book, The Golden Age. Did you see Todd on C-SPAN yesterday morning on the Washington Journal? He is showing up everywhere. And we'll be right back here where he belongs tomorrow. My privilege, however, to once again speak with you in Starnes Nation from the Liberty University studio and my home base at News Talk 1540 KXEL in the heartland, right in the middle of the state of Iowa. And we are so glad that you're along on this Monday edition of the program. Lots of great guests. Always time to hear from you, though, at 901-260-5926. That's 901-260-5926. Same number as always. Coming up just after the bottom of the hour, we'll speak with Todd Sheets. Mr. Sheets had a career doing investment banking, and now he writes about policy and economics, and he has a very interesting take on the U.S.-China relationship in the wake of the Trump-Xi meeting. Todd Sheets, he's author of a Substack entitled On Wealth and Progress. That's coming up at the bottom of this hour. Later today on the program, Hans von Spakovsky of Advancing American Freedom will talk about this. Again, it's an odd case involving a federal judge. Federal judge has declared the law criminalizing non-citizen voting, the law itself to be unconstitutional. Talk about turning things on its head. We'll speak with Hans von Spakovsky of Advancing American Freedom on that today as well. Your calls is welcome, as always. I was looking at the list, and that's where I distracted myself. This is a good list. Former Trump pardon attorney Eagle Ed Martin will be along. Dennis Neal, the financial journalist. Oh, an awful lot of good stuff. Got to load it up with guests in anticipation of Todd's return tomorrow. All right, 29 days until Election Day. Early voting has already begun in many states. Hard to believe. 29 days until Election Day, and a lot of folks are tired. They are tired of all the ads. Brothers and sisters, you ain't seen nothing yet. More and more money coming into these key states and these key races. There are very few races that are actually competitive. And if you're in a state like I am with one or two or three of those, it's nothing but political ads all the time. Truth long ago left the building with regard to those. However, we cannot simply sit back and say, I'm tired of it. Now, you're listening to this program. You're someone who pays attention. You're someone who is going to vote, and you know about the issues and who you're going to cast a ballot for on November 3rd or before, if that's your habit. I make it a practice. I go to the polls every election day. Even though I'm working doing this kind of stuff and am busy, to me, election day means election day. So I go. That's just the way I am. It may be in the morning, it may be in the evening, but I show up and feel good about it. Get my little I voted sticker, the whole bit. You may have a different plan. Life may require you to vote in person early. Fine. By mail. Whatever it takes. So you're going to take care of business. Now, if you're starting to feel like, I vote for these people and it just doesn't matter. Well, it does matter. Now, this is something we talked about here on this program on Friday. And I saw Todd posted a similar thread on social media over the weekend. We cannot send a message during this election. And here's what I mean by that. I mentioned it Friday, but it bears repeating. If you say, oh, look, they're not passing anything, they don't care in Washington, what difference does it make? I'm going to show them, I'm going to send a message. Maybe I'll stay home, maybe I'll vote for an independent or a libertarian candidate. Maybe I'll skip that particular race on the ballot. Boy, I'll show them. What are you going to show them? I'm going to send a message. What's the message? The time for message sending is during a primary. You've got to rally around at the time of the general, or you're going to wind up with folks in office that you never would have voted for. Some of the folks on the ballot are not the best, but imagine the alternative. Okay, so that's the basic principle that I'm getting across to you. You cannot send a message with a protest vote. These elections are way too close. And I'm talking about if they count them fairly. Imagine how many votes you have to have in the places where they tend to cheat. So every single vote counts. I'm here in the state of Iowa, where 6 years ago, a congressional race was decided by six votes. And they counted and recounted, and there were challenges, and it still came down to six votes. Because I'm in a state with paper ballots, with audits, with all manner of checking, with voter ID. And in fact, in the last two election cycles, this one and the one before, we have a Republican incumbent by the name of Paul Pate, veteran Secretary of State, cares an awful lot about election integrity. Democrats have challenged him each time out, obviously. That's how the thing works. But in this election and the one 4 years ago, when I point blank in interviews asked the Democrat running, do you have any concern about the accuracy of our elections? No. Do you have any concerns about ballots that are being snuck in or not counted? No. Okay, so it's a fair election. Yes. I feel fortunate to live in a state where even the opposition has to concede that the thing is done fairly. So you can take care of your vote. But again, I just told you of one example where six votes made a difference. And that person's on the ballot again for re-election. You know all manner of different races around the country where it was just a few votes here and there. So you're going to go do your part. Okay, great. How about bringing some people along with you? Now, I'm stealing what I'm about to share from a friend who has written a book called The Two-Hour Entrepreneur. His name is Ken Chester. And his theory is, if you want to start a business, it seems monumental, but if you just dedicate a random 2 hours a week, set aside 2 hours a week that you would have just frittered away doing any other thing, if you focus with a plan in just that 2 hours a week, by the course of a year, you've tested your business plan and you're up and running. His website is kennethjchester.com. It's an interesting concept, The Two-Hour Entrepreneur. Well, I'm going to steal his idea. Everyone in this audience can carve out a certain amount of time, either every day or every week leading up to the election, to urge other people to vote. It's a buddy system, if you will. Now, I'm not necessarily saying that you all link arms and go trotting up to City Hall and cast your ballot. If you do, please post it and tag me in it. But I'm talking about what can you do? And it's one thing at a time. How many of you folks in Starnes Nation pay very close attention to who you do business with? It's probably everybody, right? These days you have somebody who's going to do some work at your house and you kind of feel them out a little bit to see, okay, are they politically aligned with me? Don't want to get crosswise here. And then you figure out who you can do business with because y'all, again, you kind of feel each other out like boxers in a ring, and then pretty soon you know that you're patronizing somebody who believes in what you do. Patriot Mobile's that way, by the way. We'll talk about them later. But once you kind of get a comfort level, right, then you start talking about things that are going on in the world. And what I find is there are a lot of people out there, good, hardworking folks, who don't vote because they think it doesn't matter. They don't because they're busy trying to run their business or work two jobs or take care of their families. And for whatever reason, they just simply don't vote. They're interested. They have views very similar to yours, but they just don't take the time. Now, here's where you come in. Bring these people along across the finish line. Maybe you have friends in key states. They're all key states, but especially in key states. Maybe you have relatives, same way. where they just don't want to bother to vote because what difference does it make? Folks, it makes a difference, and it especially makes a difference now. Because look at the alternative. And this is all you have to say to these folks. And this is the part about just carve out a little bit of time. I'm not saying go into your phone and send a mass text to everybody in your contact list. I'm not saying send a form email to everybody in your inbox. It sounds overwhelming. Sounds like spam. And this can be overwhelming if you don't take it in little bites. So depending on your schedule, your time, etc., how about thinking of one person today? Just one person who you want to make sure shows up to vote. And then give them encouragement. Maybe it's a call, it's a text, it's an email. Hey, I just wanted to let you know I've really been following this stuff in the news. You are going to vote, aren't you? Well, I don't have time to. Can I get you the registration form? Okay? Don't take an excuse as being satisfactory. Just pick one person. One person you know who might not show up to vote. And gently suggest it's really important. Because if the other folks get in charge, that small business owner is going to be paying an awful lot more in taxes, as will we all. There's going to be a lot more government regulation on their business. Think how free you are now. Think of how much extra money you have now after the big, beautiful bill went through. You want to go back? That's your selling point, folks. Find one person today, just one. And then tomorrow, find another one. And then Wednesday, find another one. Now, if you've got the time and you've got the network of people so that you can contact two people today, do that. You get comfortable, maybe it's five people. Imagine in 29 days until Election Day, I'm just going to round up and say 30. We don't have that much time, but say that it's 30. 30 days and you picked five people a day. That's 150 people. See how quickly you as one person can make a difference? Through your own contact of friends and neighbors. The buddy system. Don't go swimming without a buddy. Remember that? Don't go vote without a buddy. And go find these people. Somebody comes to the house to work on the kitchen sink and you know that that plumber is receptive to your view of the world. Make sure that they're in it. Make sure they're in the game. So that when others are trying to rig the game, it's still fair. For the rest of us, think of, during this upcoming commercial break, think of one person. And maybe even as you're listening to the good messages from sponsors, send them a text or an email. Or maybe you've got a niece or a nephew or a son or daughter in key states like Minnesota or North Carolina or Kansas or Iowa. Just reach out. Hey, how you doing? By the way, Election Day is November 3rd. Think about your list as we take this short break from the Liberty University studio. Back on the other side, Jeff Stein filling in for Todd. Todd is back tomorrow. This is the Todd Starnes Show.
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2: For more than 50 years, the Second Amendment Foundation has fought for your gun rights in court, educated the public in one landmark victories, including McDonald v. Chicago, securing Second Amendment freedoms at the state level. But the fight is far from over. SAF is the only organization with two cases before the Supreme Court this fall challenging so-called assault weapons bans. Stand with the organization with over 55 lawsuits challenging unconstitutional gun laws nationwide. 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
16: Welcome back to the Liberty University studio and the Todd Starn Show. Jeff Stein filling in for Todd, who is back tomorrow. 901-260-5926, as always the number where you can join this coast-to-coast conversation. Todd Sheets will join us just after the bottom of the hour to talk about U.S.-China relations, particularly from an economic standpoint. And then just after the top of the next hour, Hans von Spakovsky and non-citizen voting. All that and more on this Monday. Well, did you make your list during the commercial break? Listen to the commercials, of course, made notes about sponsors that you should patronize, but then a list of people you should contact as part of this buddy system. Get more people out there to vote. Especially good if you've got grandchildren. How is little Johnny or little Susie going to say no to Nana, right? And that does bring up an interesting point about young people who are away at college, all right? Now, when I went to college, I can barely remember it. It's been that many years ago, but I voted absentee at home. I was in the same state, but I voted absentee at home. Why? Because I didn't live permanently where the university was, and given how ultra-liberal Iowa City was and is, we call it the People's Republic of Johnson County for a reason, my one vote wasn't going to make much difference there, but it did make a difference back in my home area. Now, it might be a situation where your little urchin, child, grandchild, etc., maybe they should vote where they're going to college. Maybe that will be the best way for their voice to have as much impact as possible, their vote to have as much impact as possible. But it's something to consider and make sure people are properly registered. You can do same-day registration, you know, all of that stuff. But the bottom line is this election is too important to just let somebody sit on their hands. So whatever you can do to facilitate it. Now, as I said, don't just come across as the crazy guy sending everybody a mass text. I would make it just a very personal, subtle little thing. Hey, you are going to vote, aren't you? Do you know how much your tax, you know, how'd you do on your taxes last year? Oh, I got this big refund. Well, kiss that goodbye if Democrats take over in Congress. How are you feeling about your kids or grandkids in the locker room?
19: It's much better now.
16: Uh-huh. You want to take a step back? See, these are the important points. You know all the answers. Because you're listening to this program, you know the answers. You know how you feel. You know what points to make to your circle of friends, neighbors, business associates, relatives. You know how to push the button. And my fear is not that they aren't well-versed and interested. My fear is that they're apathetic at this point, that they're tired of the whole thing, a pox on all your houses. Yeah, I get that. I get that. But why is the president going all around the country? It's to make sure the base is fired up. His base, as well as the quote-unquote traditional Republican base. Both have to be fired up. And then they need to bring a few friends who aren't as fired up. That's the only way this is going to work. That's the only way that when we reconvene on November the 4th, the day after Election Day, it's the only way we know whether the coffee is going to taste sweet or bitter. That's all there is to it. Todd Sheets about China and the U.S. after this bottom of the hour break. Jeff Stein in for Todd. He's back tomorrow on the Todd Starn Show.

0: With SRN News, I'm Ken Lorman in Washington. President Trump in Grand Island, Nebraska tonight rallying for Senator Pete Ricketts and other Republicans. He warned against giving Democrats control, calling the midterms, less than 30 days away, among the most important ever. President Trump is offering to help Russia after a lab worker died after possible exposure to plague. Russian officials said at first a woman at an anti-plague research institute died from an unspecified form of the disease, later saying she died from pneumonia. Before exiting the White House for the rally in Nebraska, Mr. Trump told reporters, "We're looking at it very strongly." It was a good day on Wall Street. All green, the NASDAQ set a new record for the day, up over 286 points. This is SRN News.
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10: 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Mr. Starnes is back behind the microphone tomorrow. Let's go now to the Patriot Mobile Newsmaker line, and I'm pleased to welcome Todd Sheets. Mr. Sheets is a retired real estate investment banker, and now he is an author and commentator. You can read his work at his Substack site, which is toddsheets.substack.com, or go to his website. You can see it there as well, toddsheetswriter.com. Mr. Sheets, Jeff Stein filling in for Todd today. Good to talk to you again, sir. How are you?
11: Jeff, I'm doing fantastic, and it's great to be with you again.
10: Recently, you posted at your Substack an interesting piece about the China-U.S. economic relationship in the wake of the Trump-Xi summit. And there are some folks who are kind of taking jabs at it, saying, well, it didn't do anything, it wasn't important, it was nothing more than photo ops. What's your assessment of that?
11: Yeah, I think that the criticisms of Trump that kind of have come from both sides of the aisle in some cases are misplaced in that they fail to understand that what he's doing is managing the Xi and China relationship in the context of a total change in the geopolitical kind of global picture. You know, and if you just think about it, since his first term, first of all, we've significantly increased tariffs on China as a result of Trump's administrations from about 3% when he first came into office in Trump 1.0 to somewhere around 25 to 30% today, which I think is part of isolating China and help rebuilding America. At the same time, we've seen a dramatic swing in Latin America away from China's influence, Russia's influence, away from left-oriented policies and back towards pro-American, pro-capitalism-oriented policies, largely because of the efforts of Trump. And specifically, we've seen big changes, you know, happening there in Venezuela and in more recently, we're looking at things in Cuba. North of us, we've seen a big change with the recent agreement in Greenland, where we've got, you know, perpetuity, exclusive rights to put military bases there and make a buildup that will help protect the north waterways that are so critical to the future up there. We've seen it in Europe and we've seen it in the Middle East. And so I think one of the big things that Trump is doing is he's dramatically resetting the chessboard, if you will, in our favor, but at the same time trying to make Xi feel like he's building a relationship and a friendship with America that helps keep that relationship in the best place it can possibly be while Trump is pushing through these other initiatives.
10: Too many times, it is my opinion, that folks who try to analyze this, in other words, let's analyze the Chinese mindset, they make the presumption that their system is like ours, and that their people will respond as our people would, and their leaders act as our leaders would. You've got to understand the mindset of the system first, and that makes a big difference in how you deal with them, correct? My point is, I don't think that people, as they analyze it, are coming at it the right way.
11: Yeah, I completely agree with you, Jeff. I mean, you have to keep in mind, in these kinds of communist-controlled authoritarian systems, you basically got a small group of about 10 people, which are basically, or less, I think it's about 7 at this point in time, that are really the inner circle for Xi and the people that are really making the decisions to run China. And they have to repress basically 1.4 billion people and keep them from having the freedoms and the economic opportunities that a system like ours would bring to them, which would be substantially better for them all the way across the board. But they have to repress and suppress those freedoms and opportunities in order for them to stay in power. And, you know, that creates a totally different equation in terms of the way they interact with their people, the decisions that they make, and really the reasons that they oppose us around the globe. Because the more prosperous America is, And the more aware their citizens are of that prosperity, and I don't just mean economic, but socially as well, and from a freedom perspective, the more difficult it is, you know, for that small body of 7 to 10 people to keep control over the 1.4 billion who they are repressing in order for them to stay in power.
10: Todd Sheets is our guest. His Substack newsletter, On Wealth and Progress, it's free of charge. Mr. Sheets, also the author of the book, 2008, What Really Happened. He joins us on the Patriot Mobile Newsmaker line on the Todd Starn Show. Jeff Stein filling in for Todd today. I have heard people again with their pop analysis of these things saying, well, obviously China will come to the table to buy U.S. food and grains because otherwise their people will starve. They don't care. I mean, again, we're looking at it from the wrong perspective. It's got to bring some level of broader glory to, again, the handful of people running things, correct? I mean, there's not a situation where they sit back and say, well, we want to make sure the people are well fed, not if it is contrary to their own personal goals to remain in dictatorial power.
11: Yeah, absolutely. And this is it's shocking to me how frequently the mistake that you're alluding to gets made, and by some of the people that make it. I mean, we recently saw Hillary Clinton within the last few weeks has talked about the importance of us, you know, having a dialogue with China about artificial intelligence, super intelligence, whichever you want to call it, so that we can work together to develop this for the benefit of mankind and prevent problems from occurring and that kind of thing. And I had to just shake my head looking at that because, you know, we basically have 25 years of history at this point where after we gave them an economic olive branch to help them try and recover from the massive destitution that communism created in that country, and instead of accepting the olive branch and working with us under the kind of mutually beneficial Western standards that could have, you know, benefited both countries, basically what they chose to do was continue exploiting their own people, exploiting their relationship with us, and doing everything that they could to manage that olive branch so that they could rebuild the Chinese Communist Party, they could undertake one of the greatest military buildups in history, and so that they could then stand up and oppose us everywhere around the globe. So, you know, the idea that they're somehow going to work with us in a mutually beneficial way on anything, as I wrote in the piece that you were referring to, it's naive at best and dangerously foolhardy at worst.
10: The Substack piece, toddsheets.substack.com, Trump and Xi, it's not time to poke the panda. Mr. Sheets continues with us on the Patriot Mobile Newsmaker line. There's a sense, and again, you've mentioned this, but it is the kind of thing that just made me shake my head as well. Well, why are we giving Xi all of the pomp and circumstance? Why are we, you know, catering to him? Well, it has to do with the so-called charismatic leader approach. He's got to feel important so that we can then keep him at arm's length while we take care of a few other things that may be even more central to our own security, both national security and economic security, correct?
11: Yeah, and you're right. This is so many people, you know, they get lost in, you know, what's happening on the surface, and they miss the substance of what's happening underneath that. And, you know, again, just to go back to a couple things, I mean, you know, we have taken away their control of the Panama Canal. We have virtually kicked them out of Latin America and their influence there. We have effectively frozen them out of future access to northern waterways, which are very important by what we're doing in Greenland. And at some point, we are going to have to confront them. You know, at some point, they are going to make a move, maybe gradual, maybe not so gradual, on Taiwan to try and get control of the shipping lanes in the South China Sea and throughout Southeast Asia, which are absolutely critical, not just to global commerce, but also to our commerce here and the build out of our tech industry and those kinds of things, these areas where we lead the world. But the last thing we want to do is to have to deal with them right now on those issues while we're still trying to resolve the conflict in the Middle East. And while I think, you know, Trump would very much like to turn his attention to Latin America and going after the drug cartels as a second focus, you know, right now. So, but giving Xi the pomp and circumstance making him feel like a big shot, you know, being seen internationally on a stage with Trump, you know, all those things are freebies that we can give him if you don't draw the wrong conclusion from it. It doesn't cost us anything. We don't have to rescind anything on the Panama Canal or roll back any of the advancements we're making anywhere else. That is a free way to try and make him feel like his standing is rising in the world. He has a good relationship with us in spite of some of the things that are happening beneath the surface. And so, yeah, I think I'm all for the approach that Trump is taking there.
10: This is probably an unfair question. It will not stop me from asking it, but you're a person who deals with data and the impact of policies on markets, etc. So I'm going to ask a political question. If that wasn't Trump standing there next to Xi and everything else was the same in terms of the pageantry, in terms of the issues that we're facing, you wouldn't hear such criticism, would you, from all corners?
11: Oh, absolutely not. I mean, the traditional media, you know, which has very much been aligned with the Democratic Party for many years, would have been bending over backwards in order to portray this as a great moment of international diplomacy and building a relationship which is critical to the future and all those kinds of things. It would have been the polar opposite of what we saw.
10: So with regard to superintelligence, what should the administration be doing now to maximize its potential for this country while minimizing harm and protecting that we are not at risk from those who might do us harm, like China?
11: Yeah, I think a great question, very important point right now, and I think this is being politicized to such detrimental effect for so many Americans. And I think, fortunately, this is another thing. I don't agree with what Trump is doing on everything, but this is another area where I think they are right on the course that we need to be on. This is the future. Whether we are leading it or we're not, this is going to be the future. And if we try and restrain and control our leading technology companies in a way that countries like China, Russia, or anywhere else in the world are not going to be controlling them, and we can't control what they do, then we will lose this race. And if we lose this race, we will lose the next 50 years or so. And I think Trump, you know, he's boiled it down to a very good phrase, whoever wins, AI wins. He's right about that. I believe that this is going to unlock a new industrial revolution in America and for the world. And there will be difficulties. Some of them will be dangerous that we will have to deal with as this moves forward. But the best way for us to deal with those things is for us to remain in the lead so that our leading companies can not only be controlling the rollout in the safest and best way possible, but so that we can also be building the defensive mechanisms and tools that will help protect our systems from the potential downsides of all of this. And I would just go back. There are many false impressions that have been created of the Industrial Revolution. Economic history is something that I spend a great deal of my life and time on, and those impressions are wrong. What happened in the Industrial Revolution doesn't mean that there weren't, you know, anecdotal cases where people were exploited or taken advantage of, but by and large, it was a period of time when rising worker productivity led to falling prices for things like automobiles and other consumer products, which led to extraordinary increases in demand, which led to extraordinary increases in employment and workers' wages. And it also led to things like shorter working weeks and weekends off, and more leisure time, and the creation of the middle class. And I believe in my heart of hearts that that is where properly managed, which means first and foremost that we stay in the leading position, that is where artificial intelligence is going to lead us into the future as well.
10: 2008, What Really Happened, Understanding the Great Financial Crisis. That's the recent book authored by our guest Todd Sheets. On Wealth and Progress on Substack. Mr. Sheets, great conversation, really informative. Thanks for the time. We'll talk again soon.
11: Jeff, so great to be with you, and I hope you have a great day.
10: You as well. And Todd Sheets joined us on the Patriot Mobile Newsmaker Line. Back in the Liberty University studio after this break, Jeff Stein in for Todd. He's back tomorrow where he belongs on the Todd Starnes Show.
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7: Welcome back to the Liberty University studio and this Monday edition of the Todd Starnes Show. Jeff Stein filling in for Todd one more day. He is back tomorrow after a glorious tour of California promoting the Golden Age. Get it wherever you get your good books these days. Get a second copy for a friend. If you were unlucky enough to watch the Sunday shows on the formerly mainstream media networks, you caught Senator Mark Kelly of Arizona, Democrat, actually telling the truth. They're coming for your money. Now, look at the circular logic on this. It was just very simple. Senator Kelly says, we're going to lower costs for the American people. Well, who could be against that, right? We're going to lower costs for the American people. He's asked, how? And he says, well, I've got legislation. It raises taxes. Okay, stop. We're going to lower costs for the American people by raising taxes. That is the Democrat playbook, and it is such an old, tired, inaccurate mantra. Let me guess, they're going to say, well, we need to tax the rich or tax the super rich. And we're going to make those rich or super rich people pay their fair share. Well, who would be against that? Everyone should pay their fair share. Except you have to start asking what they mean by rich. And what I have found is that these Democrats have the talking points in front of them, memorized. They can't go off the script. I've had this happen during this election cycle when I do interviews with Democrats running. They say, well, we need to tax the rich, make them pay their fair share. Okay, define rich. What do you mean by that? What's the dollar amount? because when they start putting a dollar

0: dollar amount on the taxes that they're going to raise, all of a sudden an awful lot of us are included. Well, why would we ever support it? Because if somebody said to you, we're going to tax the rich, your initial response is to go, whew, thank goodness, because I'm not rich. Sure don't feel rich. But they do mean you. They should pay their fair share. It's not fair when you are taxing people at a higher percentage based on the more you make. If it's fair, it's a flat tax. They're not talking about that. So, Senator Kelly, if you want to lower costs, leave taxes alone. That's Hour 1. Hour 2 coming up. Jeff Stein filling in for Todd one more day. He's back tomorrow on the Todd Starnes Show.
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9: Breaking news this hour from Town Hall. I'm Ken Lorman in Washington. President Trump visits Deep Red, Nebraska for another rally ahead of the November elections.
10: But with your support, just 29 days from now, Nebraska is going to defeat the radical left Democrats once again. And on November 3rd, we're going to send Pete Ricketts back to the United States Senate.
9: President Trump speaking to supporters in Grand Island, Nebraska. He warned against giving Democrats control, calling the midterms less than 30 days away among the most important elections ever. President Trump says his super PAC will start paying for pro-Trump TV ads instead of the government. He's been criticized for the government-funded ads that have been running in the lead-up to the midterms. But on Truth Social Monday night, Mr. Trump dismissed the criticism, saying they were a positive promotion for the great USA, and a rather standard thing to do. Conservatives say President Trump was right, and the media are doing an about-face on the Strait of Hormuz.
11: They argue that media outlets initially portrayed Iran as gaining control over the Strait of Hormuz during the ongoing war, criticizing President Trump's strategy, but recent reports show oil exports from the Persian Gulf have rebounded to pre-war levels, while Iran's exports have plummeted to zero due to U.S. blockades. This shift validates the commander-in-chief's approach, crippling Iran's economy and leverage, prompting a quiet media reversal without direct credit to the president. Ron Taylor reporting.
9: President Trump says the U.S. is ready to help Russia after a worker and an anti-plague institute died. Russian officials first cited a possible plague infection, then said she died from pneumonia. Reports of nearly 200 people being quarantined. Townhall.com.
12: Millions will vote soon, but do they really know the issues? Now, Rob Schmidt is on Newsmax tonight talking about the war for America's future. Rob Schmidt reveals that many Americans are embracing socialism, especially young people. 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A secure border, biggest tax cuts in history, inflation under control, lowest drug prices, largest crime drop ever, and so much more. 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Millions are making the switch to Newsmax. 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
9: Here's the Town Hall Business Report.
13: Gas prices are topping $4 a gallon. That's sending more Americans toward hybrid cars.
14: Hyundai's hybrid sales jumped 39% in the third quarter, while Kia's surged 152%, with Toyota and Honda also reporting strong gains. The shift comes as electric vehicle sales decline and Detroit automakers offer far fewer hybrid options than their Asian competitors. Hyundai and Kia nearly overtook Ford in U.S. sales last quarter as Asian automakers captured more than half of the new car market.
13: For Kuiper reporting, more than 122,000 cases of Gatorade have been recalled over undeclared food dyes, according to the FDA. The recalled Gatorade Lemon Lime, Gatorade Lemon Lime Zero, Orange, and Gatorade Orange Zero distributed in 37 states. A booming session on Wall Street today at the closing bell. The Dow was up 91 points, and NASDAQ gained 286. For the Wall Street Business Report, I'm Bob Agnew.
9: And this is townhall.com. The Fly Dubai co-pilot accused of stabbing his captain was reportedly planning to crash the passenger jet at Tel Aviv's main airport. Reports say the co-pilot told UAE investigators that after he subdued the pilot, he intended to hit the airport. UAE authorities say the co-pilot acted alone when he attacked the captain with a crash axe in an attempted terrorist attack aboard the Israeli-bound plane. Fall, allergies, cold season, they're upon us. Health experts say it could be hard to tell the difference. Dr. Sandra Hong, an allergist at Cleveland Clinic, says if you usually sneeze and have a runny nose and itchy eyes in the fall, it's probably allergies. Hong says a cold means symptoms usually last only about a week or two. More on these stories and details available at townhall.com.
15: Foundations of Freedom, a look at America's founding principles and the leaders who shaped our nation.
16: Ronald Reagan believed freedom was more than a political system or a set of laws. In 1988, he said, "Freedom describes the God-given condition of the human soul." For Reagan, liberty was not something government created. It was something government was called to respect and to protect. That idea sits at the heart of the American experiment. Our rights do not come from rulers, institutions, or political majorities. They belong to us by nature and by God. And when we understand freedom that way, our responsibility becomes clearer. Government may protect liberty. Laws may preserve it, but neither can give us what was never theirs to grant. Freedom begins with the recognition that human dignity and liberty come before government, not from it.
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0: Hello, fellow Patriots. Jeff Stein filling in for Todd today from the Liberty University studio and my home base at News Talk 1540 KXEL in the heartland in Waterloo, Iowa. Good of you to be along as always. Todd is back tomorrow, no doubt with all manner of good tales to report from his trip to promote the Golden Age. He's been in the Golden State for the past week plus, and I know he's itching to get back behind the microphone. It'll happen tomorrow, right here from the Liberty University studio. I want to go right now to start this hour, go to the Patriot Mobile Newsmaker line, and we are joined by Hans von Spakovsky. Mr. von Spakovsky is Senior Legal Fellow at Advancing American Freedom. They're online, advancingamericanfreedom.com. Mr. von Spakovsky, good to talk to you again. Jeff Stein in Iowa filling in for Todd. How are you?
1: Jeff, it's nice to talk to you, too. And, yeah, you definitely are. You are in the heart of the country outside of the heart of darkness, as I call Washington, D.C.
0: Well, you're welcome to move your base of operations here to God's country anytime, sir. I'm really struck by this legal decision that came down last week. It's a Biden appointee, a federal judge, who says apparently it's okay for illegals to vote. Tell us what the situation is and how did this ruling come slithering on through?
1: Well, this is a theory being tried out by, frankly, the left. There's a number of these cases going on. And the way this is coming up is, as you know, the Justice Department has really stepped up criminal prosecution of aliens who register or vote. And it's not just illegal aliens, it's any alien. You know, if an alien's here legally, they're also prohibited from registering and voting. In fact, it's a felony under federal law. And so this one particular alien down in Florida was being criminally prosecuted. And this Biden judge said, you can't prosecute her. This federal criminal statute is unconstitutional. And the reason he gives, he gets a little bit right, but he gets the whole thing wrong. He says, look, the Constitution says that the ability, the power to determine the qualifications of a voter, whether you're eligible to vote in federal elections, is given to the state. He's right about that. But he dismisses the fact that Congress has 100% power over aliens, naturalization, and most importantly, the conditions under which they are admitted to the U.S. And he says, well, that doesn't override this other constitutional provision, Jeff. But look, he's wrong. How do I know he's wrong? Because the Supreme Court has issued a whole series of cases in which they have said federal, state, and local government have the ability to keep aliens out of the democratic self-government process. And this decision goes against that. I think it'll get overturned very quickly, hopefully, in the 11th Circuit Court of Appeals, but it's just wrong.
0: Well, you and I went to different law schools at about the same time, as I look at your bio. And as I recall, the judges at a district court level were supposed to follow the precedent of the U.S. Supreme Court. They are supposed to review statutes in the light favorable to them being constitutional, as opposed to coming in with the presumption it must be flawed and have to be fixed. What is it, other than political, what is it that has led to all of these judges sticking an elbow in the ribs of the Trump administration on all manner of things, and then we're supposed to say, oh, the judge said so, it must be the case?
1: Well, I think there are two things going on here. I mean, first of all, everyone should realize that Barack Obama and Joe Biden, without question, nominated and got confirmed to the federal bench the most left-wing radical ideologues that have ever sat on the benches of the federal judiciary. But the other thing is, look, yeah, you and I went to law school about the same time. I don't want to say how long ago that was, but A year and a half ago, Christian Adams and I, co-author, we did a series where we took a look at the top 10 law schools rated by U.S. News and World Report, mostly Ivy League, and what they're actually teaching. And those law schools have turned into social warrior training camps. And those are the kind of individuals that are coming out of those law schools and then are getting appointed to be judges throughout the federal system. And look, there's been case after case after case in the last 2 years where these federal judges, almost all of them Biden judges, have violated federal law, ignored federal law, twisted federal law in order to get the social policy or ideological result they want. And this is happening constantly.
0: We're speaking on the Patriot Mobile Newsmaker line with Hans von Spakovsky of Advancing American Freedom, advancingamericanfreedom.com, the website for the organization. He joins us on the Todd Starn Show. Jeff Stein filling in for Todd today. Now, you noted that this will very likely be overturned by the 11th Circuit. Well, if you're a judge with an agenda, to some degree, what do you care? Right? You have an appointment
1: right
0: to the federal bench, and even though you may know that you're going to get overturned, you've just caused all manner of problem, especially with an election in 29 days. Again, they're not keeping score of whether you're overturned or not on appeal. I mean, this is truly, and again, it's not just this incident, but this is truly taking this system that is necessary for our self-governance and just turning it on its head.
1: Well, look, unfortunately, I agree with you. And these judges, many of them know they'll get overturned, and they issue these decisions anyway, because the more they can delay the effect of Trump policies, even though they're legal, the greater they believe the chances are that hopefully a Democrat takes over either in the next presidential election, or Democrats take over Congress and will stop these policies. Can I give you a quick example?
0: Please.
1: One of the
0: yes,
1: worst
0: sir.
1: Judges in the country is this federal judge appointed by Biden in Massachusetts named Brian Murphy. The Supreme Court just accepted a case coming out of his court. This is the issue of whether illegal aliens who are being removed from the country can be returned by the U.S. to third countries, right? Not the original country they came from. One of the reasons the court, I think, finally took the case is that they had to stay his injunctions, which said the government couldn't do this, three different times. They enjoined it the first time, and he basically slightly changed his order and enjoined the government again. They stayed it a second time. He did the same thing again. I mean, that is the kind of defiance we are seeing in the federal courts.
0: I also learned, and I went to school most days, I also learned that a federal or any judge's jurisdiction is limited. In other words, if some of these judges issue these sweeping injunctions, that's not exactly legal to begin with, because then you are literally holding the country hostage based upon the whims of an individual federal court judge in an ultra-liberal district. So how is this even being given credence?
1: Well, you know, what happened was, as you know, the idea of national injunctions came up a while ago, and the Supreme Court issued a decision saying these are not favored, these are not something that judges should be issuing, with one exception. And the one exception is if a class of plaintiffs is certified under the federal rule that applies. Now, you and I both know the standards for that are really strict, right? You have to meet very high standards before you can classify an entire group of people as a class, and therefore you can enjoin what's happening with them across the country. Well, Well, as soon as the Supreme Court issued that decision about, well, you're not supposed to do national injunctions unless you certify a class, these same judges started immediately, willy-nilly, certifying classes to get around it. And in fact, you know, Justice Alito, in that decision, pointed out that they, the Supreme Court, had left that big hole in their decision. And that's how they've been getting around it.
0: It is discouraging, to say the least, when you see the system that, and again, I go back to a kid in elementary school. You know, the system presupposes that justice is blind and these folks may have different interpretations, but it's not political, and oh, how far we have fallen from that. Hans von Spakovsky of Advancing American Freedom, thank you kindly for the excellent analysis and conversation, as always. Look forward to talking to you again sooner than later.
1: Sure, thanks for having me.
0: And Mr. von Spakovsky joined us on the Patriot Mobile Newsmaker line. What's your reaction to this? Love to hear it in the next segment, 901-260-5926. A different conversation about a different court case in Colorado and who's liable for climate change. Maybe taxpayers. We'll hear about it after the bottom of the hour. 901-260-5926. Continue the coast-to-coast conversation with me from the Liberty University studio after this short break. Jeff Stein in for Todd. He's back tomorrow on the Todd Starnes Show.
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10: Welcome back to the Liberty University studio and the Todd Starnes Show. Jeff Stein filling in for Todd. Travel day for Mr. Starnes. He'll be back behind this microphone tomorrow. He's back. Barack Hussein Obama, the former president who has kept a rather low profile, is going to be on the campaign trail later this month. Here's the story from Politico. And by the way, the folks at Politico, I would suggest, can barely hide their glee and happiness at reporting this news. Former President Barack Obama will campaign in Detroit with Michigan Democrats later this month, giving the party a high-profile boost ahead of the start of the state's early voting period. Obama is set to join Democrat Senate nominee Abdul El-Sayed, gubernatorial nominee Jocelyn Benson, and other candidates on October 24th, the state party announced today. El-Sayed says, "It is my honor to welcome the former president. Get ready." That's how he closed the tweet, or X, or whatever the post is. Get ready. That's what I'm afraid of. That if these people are elected, we're going to have to get ready for our entire way of life to be changed. So here's Barry Obama, apparently not satisfied to be on the bench. He's going to show up in Michigan to try to pull these candidates across the finish line. It is not surprising news in one respect, but you're known by the company you keep, right? So you're going to have Obama on the stage with El-Sayed. Put that on the screen on the left-hand side, and then put up the picture on the right-hand side of El-Sayed buddying up to Hassan Piker, who, of course, now he says, "Well, he's just some person who posts videos." Nah, he's a guy you invited to get through the primary. So does that mean Barack Hussein Obama agrees with Hassan Piker? I mean, it seems like that's a logical connection to make, sort of like the degrees of separation. If, in fact, El-Sayed and Piker are tight, Piker sure seems to still think so. And now Barry Obama shows up in Detroit for El-Sayed, I think it's a logical conclusion to make. The somewhat fawning piece by Politico goes on, Since leaving the White House, Obama has remained one of the party's most popular figures both nationally and among the party grassroots. Okay, prove that. Prove that, please. He has campaigned in past cycles, but he has made few public stops on the trail this year. Why is that? Why has he made few public stops on the trail? I'm sure his schedule is very busy. No, it isn't. He's one of the party's most popular figures, and yet he doesn't come out to talk to voters and use any of that popularity to help them across the finish line. He's going to do a Washington area fundraiser this week, Wednesday, with the Democratic Senatorial Campaign Committee. That's what they call themselves. It's his first with the Senate campaign arm of the party this cycle. So it's like he's waking up 4 weeks before the election and says, oh, I better get involved in this thing. Kind of a no-lose situation. He picks his spots, shows up only when he wants to show up. And then if it doesn't work out, he can say, well, you know, I wasn't involved. I just came in at the end to try to help him out. It's, again, it's the smoothness, if you will, of Obama. And I don't say that in a complimentary way. He also was on the campaign trail in Texas not that long ago. And he was in a campaign ad shooting hoops with the Democrat candidate for U.S. Senate in Iowa, a Paralympian by the name of Josh Turek. And so there they are just shooting hoops. Just a couple of guys. I'm not really sure what that has to do, you know, if Barry Obama can still drain the J from 3-point range. I don't know what that has to do with whether I should vote for somebody that he says I should vote for, but you know, it got him into a gym and shooting the hoops, and you know, that's good. Good to have exercise like that. It is my honor and privilege to announce that President Obama is joining us on the trail, Abdul El Sayed wrote on social media, closing with the phrase, get ready. Okay, Michigan. Better get ready, because if Mike Rogers is not your next United States Senator, there are all manner of problems for Michiganders. It's quite a state with, again, like many states, the metro areas are one color. In Michigan's case, the UP and other of the rural areas, a different color. Y'all got to show up, like we said in hour number one. Call or text a friend or a buddy. Remind them, they got to pay attention, they got to get out and vote. We're going to talk about a U.S. Supreme Court argument that has ramifications for how much you pay for energy. That's after this short break. Jeff Stein filling in for Todd. He's back tomorrow on the Todd Starn Show.

0: with SRN News. I'm John Scott. On the road, President Trump visiting Deep Red, Nebraska for another rally ahead of the midterms. He's speaking to supporters in Grand Island in support of Senator Pete Ricketts and other Republicans running in the state, the midterms less than 30 days away. Pennsylvania's measles outbreak surpassing 1,000 cases on Monday. State health officials say there have been 1,004 measles cases so far this year. It's the largest measles outbreak in the U.S. in nearly three decades. In consumer news, if you recently bought an iPhone 18 Pro Max, you may want to hold on to the box. Forbes reports some devices are experiencing connectivity problems on AT&T, which can cause users to lose cellular service. Apple says some affected phones may need to be replaced. If your phone is working normally, Apple recommends installing the latest software to help prevent any issues. This is SRN News.
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10: Welcome back to the Liberty University studio in this Monday edition of the Todd Starnes Show. Jeff Stein filling in for Todd. Travel day for Mr. Starnes. He's back behind the microphone from home base in Memphis tomorrow. 5926, that's the number to use to join our coast-to-coast conversation. Gary, if you can still hold on the line, I'll take your call and others in the next segment. But right now I want to go to the Patriot Mobile Newsmaker line and welcome journalist and author Kevin Mooney. Mr. Mooney is the author of a book released earlier this year entitled Climate Porn, How and Why Anti-Population Zealots Fabricate Science While Targeting American Capitalism, Freedom, and Independence. Kevin Mooney, Jeff Stein filling in for Todd Starnes today. Good to talk to you again, sir. How are you?
11: Hey, thank you so much. Thanks for having me. Glad to be here.
10: I wanted to talk to you today because the U.S. Supreme Court, back in session, first Monday in October and all of that, and there is a case that's pending called Suncor Energy versus Boulder County. It comes from the Colorado Supreme Court. Give us a sense of what this case is and what it might mean based upon the arguments that have been laid out in front of the court.
11: Yeah, ultimately it's about our constitutional order. Under our federal system, all states are treated equally. But what climate activists are trying to do here in this particular case, I think it's quite scary. They're trying to put one state, or if that matter, one municipality, one city in position to superimpose their policy preferences on the rest of the country. So essentially, because climate activists couldn't get what they wanted legislatively through Congress, they're now trying to work through the court system. And in filing these lawsuits against the Suncor Energy Company in Colorado and also ExxonMobil's defendant in the suit, too, they're trying to make the argument that fossil fuel companies, through global warming, are harming people across state lines, and therefore one state should be able to superimpose their policy preferences on the rest of us. I mean, there's several problems with that. Number one, their arguments are scientifically invalid because all the updated scientific research points out correctly that carbon dioxide is not a pollutant, but it's actually essential for human life on Earth. So, by the way, the science behind their argument is pure bunk. But beyond that, they've seized on a strategy where, you know, say a Governor Gavin Newsom could basically tell people in West Virginia, Vermont, or Texas what to do in terms of their energy policy. And that's really what's at stake here. It's ultimately a case about federalism and the structure of our Constitution.
10: And again, it's the balance of power, as you accurately noted. We have a certain amount of states' rights that are involved. Again, this is a republic, a representative democracy, and for any one jurisdiction, we talked about it in the last hour, or the last half hour, I guess, for any one judge, for example, to be able to have this national authority was never contemplated by the founders. And in this case, the Colorado Supreme Court, were you surprised, given that it's Colorado, that the ruling came down it did, when it did, months ago?
11: Somewhat, although, again, you know, anyone in a position of authority is going to want to aggrandize themselves, and maybe it's not so unusual for the Colorado Supreme Court to do that. They would only make themselves more important. But they've opened up this argument, and I hope the court takes on the structural constitutional arguments. The other part of this case is federal preemption. The defendants are arguing, I think correctly, that there's federal preemption involved, that the Clean Air Act is actually what covers some of these climate and nuisance claims, and that the states really don't have the authority in this area under our federal system. And that's a fair argument, but I think the more compelling argument, like I say, is sort of this extraterritorial state overreach, where you're trying to, like, does your authority end at state boundaries? Or, you know, for example, if you're someone in Texas filling up your gas tank, you'll say to yourself, yeah, I voted for a state legislature that supports affordable energy, but my gas prices are so high. And that could be because all of a sudden California or Washington State or Oregon are in position to impose their policy preferences on the rest of us, to say that we're going to use these nuisance laws to translate across state lines and use the courts as a backdoor, really, to put our policy preferences on top of the rest of us. So there's a lot hanging in the balance with this case. There's huge ramifications.
10: Kevin Mooney, journalist and author, is our guest. His website is kevinmooney.info, and again, the book, released earlier this year, Climate Porn, the good folks at Bombardier Books, put that out for our information and enjoyment last February. Mr. Mooney joins us on the Patriot Mobile Newsmaker line. That really is, to me, one of the interesting things about the case. They could either decide it very narrowly, based on just the four corners of the Colorado dispute. But because there are these broader implications at work, the court has an opportunity, appropriate opportunity, totally within their purview, to say, we're deciding it this way
12: for the Colorado case. But by the way, this is not the vehicle by which you are going to drive into court in the future. We're putting a halt to this right now. What do you think the chances that they will, again, based on the oral arguments, right, which I believe were held today, what do you think the chances that they may go with the broader, more wide-ranging decision as opposed to limited just to the merits of this case?
11: It's somewhat less likely that they would go in the direction I prefer they go in on this broader question because Justice Alito recused himself because he owns a lot of shares in ExxonMobil. That's come up before. It probably was the ethically right thing to do, which means that you really can't have any defections from what I'll call the constitutional side. So that could be the temptation to issue a more narrow ruling if you want to keep Amy Coney Barrett and Brett Kavanaugh on board with the majority. That's just me speculating a little bit. But like I say, because you're down one judge, there could be the temptation to have a much more narrow ruling, which I don't think is incorrect. I think that, you know, if you look at the Clean, unless Congress specifically says so, the Clean Air Act is what would govern a question like this and not state tort law. So, you know, the case could be settled in favor of the defendants that way, but it's a decision that's already pregnant with more litigation. That's the problem with it.
12: And given Chief Justice Roberts' propensity to try to work a broader majority with a less impactful, if that's even a word, ruling. I mean, that's what he has done in the past, is try to steer toward something that's not such a far, wide-ranging ruling. When you only have the eight, as you say, you can't have any defections just on the core to begin with. Then you get the Roberts behind-the-scenes influence. I would suggest that that makes it less likely.
11: Yeah, that certainly is a logical way of looking at it. That's kind of the way I'm looking at it right now. However, if you listen to oral arguments this morning, and of course you can't take everything out of oral arguments. Let's just, for arguments that just say it's giving us some indicators, if you listen to the questions that Amy Coney Barrett asked this morning, she did indicate to the defendant's attorneys that she agreed with the concerns about extra state influence or extraterritorial influence. So that was a valid argument from her point of view. So she seemed on board with that. Kavanaugh made the point that, you know, there's two, you know, concurrent arguments here, the one about preemption and the one about these structural constitutional questions. And he asked, why, counsel, are you suddenly leading now with these structural constitutional questions when your brief seemed to emphasize mostly the preemption question? As if Kavanaugh sort of signaling that if you stick with us on the preemption question, the Clean Air Act, you can probably win handily. Whereas if you try to throw the touchdown pass, well, then it gets a little more dicey. That's just one way of looking at it. And like I say, you can't take everything out of oral arguments, but you can see where there's sort of like a lot of posturing and jockeying and horse trading going on here. Which argument is going to carry the day? I will say one thing that gives me some hope for that structural argument is that the climate activists have overreached so much. You know, you think about it, there would be no limit at all to climate litigation and where it cascades and where it goes. I mean, if you want to make the global warming argument, well, that's international, not national. Every energy company will be open for liability all across the whole company, or all across the whole globe, rather, based on what I think is a very wrong-headed theory about global warming. But put that in a box for a minute. I don't think this is really about the climate or the environment as such. It's really about climate activists and trial lawyers trying to create new revenue streams. That's what it's about at the bottom.
12: It's about...

0: flood of people, at least 10 million illegals, have poured into this country.
1: Has the American dream disappeared, or is it waiting to be rebuilt? This weekend, the America 250 film series presents Return of Our American Dream. 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
2: 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Chicago, securing Second Amendment freedoms at the state level. 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SAF is the only organization with two cases before the Supreme Court this fall challenging so-called assault weapons bans. Stand with the organization with over 55 lawsuits challenging unconstitutional gun laws nationwide. 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
11: Welcome back to the Liberty University studio and the Todd Starnes Show. Jeff Stein filling in for Todd. Todd is back tomorrow. Apparently the climate activists didn't like the question I was asking Kevin Mooney, and so they cut our connection, but it has been restored. And Kevin Mooney, the author of the book Climate Porn, was kind enough to hold on through the break so that I could ask him the question that apparently got me disconnected. Kevin, why climate porn? Why that for the name for the book?
12: Well, that comes back to one of the chapters that explore what was happening in our educational system during the COVID-19 shutdowns. A lot of parents for the first time really saw what was being taught in their schools. And, of course, a lot of it got into questions of conventional pornography. If you look in the textbooks, what was being coerced on these students, it was really terrible. My argument is the same thing was happening with how they were teaching science. you know, with what's happened with climate science, the activists are trying to teach kids that you have the ending written and you coerce your way to the preferred outcome. That is not the scientific method. The scientific method is to take a hypothesis, test it, and see if it holds up under scrutiny. The process matters. So in my view, what is happening with so-called climate science is really an exercise in pornography that's every bit as damaging to young students as the conventional version. It's a distortion of the scientific method, and certainly in the public schools especially, we should get back to teaching hardcore science and not politicize it and not push this political agenda upon our students.
11: And again, the folks who have, shall we say, an addiction to certain types of information, I mean, it's the same thing here. I mean, they get so fired up and excited and devoted to it, and again, it has the detrimental effect to our young people as well. So the U.S. Supreme Court heard oral argument in Suncor versus Boulder today. As you wait for the ruling, go online, Amazon, or wherever you get your good books, and pick up a copy of Climate Porn by our guest, Kevin Mooney. Mr. Mooney, thanks so much for the excellent insight, and we'll be watching as this case moves through the court.
12: Thank you, sir. Thanks so much for having me.
11: It was a privilege, and Kevin Mooney joined us on the Patriot Mobile Newsmaker line, 901-260-5926. Is Gary still on the line? Because I'd love to talk to him if so. Oh, he dropped. Well, Gary, call back. I understand why you had to drop. But give us a call back, because I think your point you were making, as you told the screener, is absolutely accurate about the Chinese. All right, 901-260-5926 as we continue on this Monday. What I'm struck by in constructing or deconstructing oral arguments before the Supreme Court, and that's what Kevin Mooney, our guest, was talking about here, you get a little bit of a sense from justices about what is important to them and what they need to have clarified. Now, here's how the game is played, and I've argued cases before the state Supreme Court of my state as an attorney. But what you do is you lay forth your argument. And when you have the ability to have an oral argument, you submit it in writing with briefs, okay, and you make your argument in writing. And if they grant you oral

into what the argument means. If you have a somewhat shallow argument, they may push a little bit to see, okay, how far do you go with that? You know, what's the tipping point? What's the logical extension of it? And as our guest Kevin Mooney, the journalist and author, mentioned during today's oral arguments, you had Justice Kavanaugh sort of saying, go more with the federal preemption issue. That one I can get behind. Now, the trick on this is you only have eight because Justice Alito recused himself. So you could get 4-4, obviously. That's what leads some to think this could be one of these decisions that may be 5-3 where there's not a lot of precedential value. What does that mean? There's not a lot of stuff you can use in other cases. It might be limited to the facts of just this case. And you might have five people who agree in the result, in other words, who wins, but they might come about it from different reasons. So in other words, they all vote the same way. It's sort of like if there are two roads to get from your home to your destination. Somebody might take this road, somebody might take this other road. You wind up in the same place, but you got there through different methods. Well, if that happens in a case before the U.S. Supreme Court, what happens is you've got the ruling, which is really important to the people involved in that particular case, but there may not be enough of a broad precedent is the word I keep using, but a broad statement that can be agreed upon and then used in other litigation by others. And that's what we were talking about here. You've got two things going on. One is who wins or loses on that particular issue, but the broader issue of can a state or a municipality preempt federal law that supposedly preempted state action? Can they trump, no pun intended, federal law, which then could adversely affect all of us? So if Colorado prevails on having energy companies pay for so-called climate change damage, that could not only have a domino effect across the country, but if these companies have A, damages, where do you think they're going to come up with that money? It's going to mean higher energy prices. So they are targeting the reliable fuel industry because of their passion for the unreliable solar, wind, etc. By the way, solar and wind. It was kind of quaint at first, putting up a couple of wind turbines here and there. Now you have innocently named wind farms. Nothing innocent about it. Because one of the problems is to create the turbine. These are these big, you know, 2 and 3 story tall things with these huge blades. First of all, to construct it takes an awful lot of energy, and what do they use? They use the old reliable fossil fuels for constructing it. And then after its useful life is completed and they have to replace the pieces, they don't know how to recycle the pieces. They're not easily recyclable. The best you can do is take this fiberglass, which is what most of them are made of, and shred it, and then use it for some other product. But you're seeing stories around the country, and I understand it's especially bad in the Southwest. In essence, wind turbine graveyards, just blades stacked up there, because there's nothing to do with them. So in an effort to have this wonderful green, clean energy, you're using more resources to produce the mechanism of getting the energy. They are not recyclable, so now you have created a new problem. They are also not as reliable as what the fossil fuels have proven to be. And it's not just a matter of saying, well, you can't have solar if there's no sun out. If it's a cloudy day, you don't have power. That's a part of it, but it's much broader than that. So the whole aspect of how this was going to be the future, flawed from the start. Like the whole climate change argument, frankly, to begin with. Climate's always changed.
Ask your favorite.

0: favorite dinosaur, if you could. Hour two in the books, one more to go. Jeff Stein in for Todd. He's back tomorrow, thank goodness, on the Todd Starnes Show.
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6: 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Terrell Hills. 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
7: Breaking news this hour from Town Hall. I'm Ken Lorman in Washington. President Trump visits Deep Red, Nebraska for another rally ahead of the November elections.
8: But with your support, just 29 days from now, Nebraska is going to defeat the radical left Democrats once again. And on November 3rd, we're going to send Pete Ricketts back to the United States Senate.
7: President Trump speaking to supporters in Grand Island, Nebraska. He warned against giving Democrats control, calling the midterms, less than 30 days away, among the most important elections ever. President Trump says his super PAC will start paying for pro-Trump TV ads instead of the government. He's been criticized for the government-funded ads that have been running in the lead-up to the midterms. But on Truth Social Monday night, Mr. Trump dismissed the criticism, saying they were a positive promotion for the great USA, and a rather standard thing to do. Conservatives say President Trump was right, and the media are doing an about-face on the Strait of Hormuz.
9: They argue that media outlets initially portrayed Iran as gaining control over the Strait of Hormuz during the ongoing war, criticizing President Trump's strategy, but recent reports show oil exports from the Persian Gulf have rebounded to pre-war levels, while Iran's exports have plummeted to zero due to U.S. blockades. This shift validates the commander-in-chief's approach, crippling Iran's economy and leverage, prompting a quiet media reversal without direct credit to the president. Ron Taylor reporting.
7: President Trump says the U.S. is ready to help Russia after a worker in an anti-plague institute died. Russian officials first cited a possible plague infection, then said she died from pneumonia. Reports of nearly 200 people being quarantined. Townhall.com.
10: Millions will vote soon, but do they really know the issues? Now, Rob Schmidt is on Newsmax tonight talking about the war for America's future. 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A secure border, biggest tax cuts in history, inflation under control, lowest drug prices, largest crime drop ever, and so much more. 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
7: Here's the Town Hall Business Report.
11: Gas prices are topping $4 a gallon. That's sending more Americans toward hybrid cars.
12: Hyundai's hybrid sales jumped 39% in the third quarter, while Kia's surged 152%, with Toyota and Honda also reporting strong gains. The shift comes as electric vehicle sales decline and Detroit automakers offer far fewer hybrid options than their Asian competitors. Hyundai and Kia nearly overtook Ford in U.S. sales last quarter as Asian automakers captured more than half of the new car market.
11: That's Jennifer Kuiper reporting. More than 122,000 cases of Gatorade have been recalled over undeclared food dyes, according to the FDA. The recalled Gatorade Lemon Lime, Gatorade Lemon Lime Zero Orange, and Gatorade Orange Zero distributed in 37 states. A booming session on Wall Street today at the closing bell. The Dow was up 91 points, and NASDAQ gained 286. For the Wall Street Business Report, I'm Bob Agnew.
7: And this is townhall.com. The Fly Dubai co-pilot accused of stabbing his captain was reportedly planning to crash the passenger jet at Tel Aviv's main airport. Reports say the co-pilot told UAE investigators that after he subdued the pilot, he intended to hit the airport. UAE authorities say the co-pilot acted alone when he attacked the captain with a crash axe in an attempted terrorist attack aboard the Israeli-bound plane. Fall, allergies, cold season, they're upon us. Health experts say it could be hard to tell the difference. Dr. Sandra Hong, an allergist at Cleveland Clinic, says if you usually sneeze and have a runny nose and itchy eyes in the fall, it's probably allergies. Hong says a cold means symptoms usually last only about a week or two. More on these stories and details available at townhall.com.
13: Foundations of Freedom, a look at America's founding principles and the leaders who shaped our nation.
14: Ronald Reagan believed freedom was more than a political system or a set of laws. In 1988, he said, "Freedom describes the God-given condition of the human soul." For Reagan, liberty was not something government created. It was something government was called to respect and to protect. That idea sits at the heart of the American experiment. Our rights do not come from rulers, institutions, or political majorities. They belong to us by nature and by God. And when we understand freedom that way, our responsibility becomes clearer. Government may protect liberty. Laws may preserve it, but neither can give us what was never theirs to grant. Freedom begins with the recognition that human dignity and liberty come before government, not from it.
6: 9:30 a.m. The Answer.

0: fellow Patriots, Jeff Stein, filling in for Todd one more day. Mr. Starnes is back tomorrow with all manner of stories from the great trip to the Golden State to talk about the book, The Golden Age. Todd is back tomorrow. My privilege to be with you today from the Liberty University studio at my home base in the heartland. News Talk 1540 KXEL, the 50,000-watt blowtorch in the state of Iowa. Love to hear from you in the next segment, 901-260-5926, as always, the number to use for a coast-to-coast conversation. As I said, we'll take your calls in the next segment because I want to go now to the Patriot Mobile Newsmaker line. The Eagle has landed. We are joined now by Eagle Ed Martin, most recently pardon attorney in the Trump administration, formerly with Phyllis Schlafly's Eagles. Ed Martin, thanks so much for the time. How are you, sir?
1: I'm doing great. Always good to be with you, Jeff. I'm glad to hear your voice and happy to talk with your great, well, Todd's great listeners.
0: Well, and again, you're speaking to folks across the heartland. You, your legal career and activism was based in Missouri, right here in the heartland as well. I've heard a number of reports as to why you opted to leave the pardon attorney role. So I'll let you tell us what you're doing now and why you made the switch.
1: Well, you know, what I'm doing now is maybe most exciting. I left and became a senior fellow at the Center for Renewing America, which is the think tank that Russ Vought started. He's now the head of OMB, the budget director for President Trump. Russ Vought is amazing, probably the most valuable cabinet member. He's just an amazing guy. So it's a very cool think tank, really on the front lines of what I call MAGA conservatism, you know, really getting after things. So I'm really proud to be doing that. I am doing some law. I'm practicing law. I'm also doing some media. But, you know, why I left? I served over 18 months for President Trump. It was a sprint. It was really important work. We did a ton of stuff. But part of the reason I left was because only 4 weeks from tomorrow, we have an election. And I left about a month ago to go out and make sure people knew how much we accomplished, how much we've worked at it, and how important it is to get out and vote in the fall, in November, in the midterms. You know, there's always more to do. And, you know, Phyllis Schlafly, she would say, that you never give up. You know, you never stop because there's always the next thing. There's always the most, you know, on the most important issues like pro-life and on protecting the Constitution and even military superiority, you never stop working, but you do have to sort of count your blessings. And this president has allowed so many good people and so many good things to happen. It's just so important to keep talking about it. So that's what I've been doing a lot of. And it's also, I think, it's really fun and powerful to work for the government. But it's also tiring, and so I felt like it was the right time to leave.
0: And no one would contest that this president keeps a schedule that would make anyone blush. I mean, holy cow. But and you're a pretty good worker yourself, I'd have to say, based upon your background. But I saw a report that you were, to some degree, positioning yourself that in the event there were shenanigans in some of these states around the time of the election, you could be dispatched or you could connect with people to make sure that the votes are fairly counted. Is that perhaps might come?
1: Yeah. Well, the timing, certainly, when I was leaving, the president was, I had already been working in the position I was in with some of my colleagues in election integrity. It's always something I cared about. And the president said, you've got to keep working on that. And that's exactly right. I mean, the RNC has a really capable guy named John Sweeney. He's a former congressman. He's the head of the sort of election integrity unit, which is a lot of getting staffed up to have people on the ground. But, you know, even as we speak, there's a meeting going on in the Oval Office. I can kind of break a little news with some key folks on election integrity. I'm not in the meeting, but I helped prep the meeting about how do we go forward when we know we have some problems with the voting machines. So, yes. Diligence, you know, you mentioned my background. I was the chairman of the Board of Elections in St. Louis 20 years ago. And when you learn how elections work, you know, diligence in elections is never ending. And there are two aspects to it. One is you got to run a good system. And that's a hard thing to do on elections. It's like running the Super Bowl, but you only get to do it twice a year. You don't get to play any other games. It's really tough. And so that's one thing. The system is hard to do. The second thing, though, is you have to be talking about it in a way that gives people confidence. And that means identifying what the problems are, fixing them, saying how they're going to be fixed. And I was pointing, Jeff, to a post on X I made there's a letter that came out less than a little bit more than a month ago now that says the voting machines have parts that are from China and other foreign countries, and therefore they're not secure. And this is Secretary Mullen of the DHS. And he basically said any state that needs to fix that, because it's a real problem, he's got $1 billion on the table, and he'll come in and fix it. You can change your systems. You can vote by paper ballot, hand-marked, or whatever. And so that's the kind of stuff that we've got to get more people to be aware of, and that's breaking today even as we speak.
0: I saw you posted on the Twitter X machine this morning, and I found that to be fascinating because in states like where I am. I'm in Iowa. We run fair elections, and even the Democrats have to admit that that's the case, probably to their chagrin. But we don't understand. We have voter ID. We have paper ballots. We have audits. We don't understand all of this dust-up in some of these states. But holy cow, election machines with parts made in China? What could possibly go wrong, Ed?
1: Exactly. That, when you say these things out loud, Jeff, you kind of shake your head. You can't believe it. But, I mean, again, you know, I just was doing a segment talking about this. Politics is what's possible. You know, we have to figure out what's possible, meaning it makes you crazy if you shake your head and say, how can we have any elections that work? On the other hand, what we know is where, like, Iowa has done a pretty good job. Missouri has done a better job. Some states are better at it. I think Florida has done a really good job. It's the risk by getting rid of some of the worst factors like mail-in ballots and ballot harvesting. But it's diligence. It's diligence in the face of what is can only be described as, you know, malfeasance, people trying to steal the system. So, but I agree with you. Like, I can't believe it. Look, when I was running the elections, they would say things like, you know, elections can't be hacked. And the answer, of course, was can't be if you don't plug them into the wall. But if you plug them into the wall, they can be hacked. Right? If you're in the system, they can be hacked. So you got to really figure out how to predict things. And again, all this talk, I was really interested, Jeff, to see a report in Politico, I think it was, which I don't really trust that Politico, but I did trust the direction of this, saying that more Democrats not voting mail-in because they're worried that mail-in is not secure. Well, they ought to be worried about that, and that's progress. And we all ought to be saying it's not not secure enough, and therefore, why don't we vote on election day?
0: Well, it's my pattern. I don't care what. I'm going to vote and get my little I voted sticker, and I'm going to watch the ballot go into the machine. He's Ed Martin, and he joins us on the Patriot Mobile Newsmaker line. Todd Starn Show. Jeff Stein filling in for Todd. Todd is back tomorrow. Now, one of the things that, with regard to elections, that I found interesting is that, you know, this is a what have you done for me lately society, unfortunately, in 2026. And you mentioned at the start of our conversation that you thought it was important to remind people of what this president has done with an awful lot of headwind. Thank you much. What are some of the things that when you go out and talk to people and remind them of some of these accomplishments that they kind of look and go, oh, yeah, that's right. I forgot about that.
1: Well, you know, one of the things that's coming up now, and I'd point to it, is the USAID, the so-called DOGE effect of USAID, when hundreds and hundreds of millions of dollars was no longer funneled to these foreign organizations that we had no control over and no real accounting of. That's what DOGE did. And people sometimes look back and they say DOGE was chaotic and DOGE was this and DOGE was that. All around the world, they're having elections now. They had one in Brazil a couple days ago where the elections look like they're more fair. They look like they're more the will of the people. And I have to say, it's largely in my mind because there's not hundreds of millions of dollars being sloshed around in Latin America and South America and in other parts of the world from our tax dollars where we couldn't see it. That's a kind of known play in the playbook of the left. So that's an example of things, by the way, that goes. Look, I was U.S. attorney at the time, the first 60 days. Actually, I was there 120 days. But the first 60 days, I tell people, we fired more prosecutors who were blatantly unfair to the citizens. We dismissed cases. President Trump pardoned all the J6ers, all of the pro-lifers. He pardoned cops that were burdened by these things. He, you know, he just turned the government upside down. The blue state, because President Trump got the workforce, government workforce, down to the lowest it's ever been by percentage. And he did that in 60 days or maybe 90. So all this kind of progress, building up the military, getting rid of the DEI stuff, shouldn't be lost on people. You know, they really have to remember. Remember, the Education Department For decades and decades, Republicans said, we'll get rid of the education department. Linda McMahon is actually getting rid of it completely. In other words, Trump did it. So there's example after example. Another one, by the way, my wife brings up all the time because she thinks it's so important, is the reinvigoration of NASA so that we are not trailing the Chinese on getting into the into space where there's going to be real serious, you know, issues and value. So there's like one after another. Do I wish the economy, by the way, is really strong. Do I wish that inflation was further down? Yeah. But you can't spend as much money as Biden did, trillions and trillions, and get it down in just a year or two. You know, do I wish gas prices were lower? They're coming down, right? So there's things that could be better. But in general, directionally, I think people are very satisfied that immigration, I mean, there was polling out this weekend that said that Hispanic Americans support President Trump's positions on immigration by a majority, I think it was, because you got to play by the rules, right? So sealing the border and playing by the rules is it's surprising to admit it, Jeff, but that's big progress. And we had to do that because the previous administration was so far off.
0: I've only got about 60 seconds. I work in radio. It is not my business to tell people to watch TV, other than to say you can watch the Todd Starn Show on Newsmax 2 weekday afternoons, 5 Eastern, 4 Central. But you are now the early bird, Eagle Ed Martin. Tell us That's about right. The new thing that rolled out today yeah. that we can see replays on Rumble on, if nothing else.
1: Yeah, exactly. That's right. At 5 a.m. East Coast time, so crack of dawn where you are, Jeff. But I do a show, and the show is called The Early Bird. It's an echo of two things. One, the early bird gets the worm, the great phrase your grandpa said to you. But also, in the 1960s, 70s, 80s, 90s, into 2000s, there was something called the early bird. It was an email. It was a fax before that was a document. And in the Department of War, defense at the time, where they sent out talking points on what was key, what was important. So every morning, I'm going to try to drive the agenda for the day. And it's on RAV, Real America's Voice, which is on a rocket ship going up, up, up. And so if people, as you point out, you can watch if you can get up early enough. If not, go on social media and we will have all these segments. I have a segment called Name and Shame, where I talk about the people that are really, really bad actors in this country and that they should not only be held accountable, but they should be known and shamed. So lots of different things, great interviews, and I hope people will check it out.
0: Instagram and X, at Eagle Ed Martin. Mr. Martin, it is always a privilege. Love the energy, love the accomplishment. We'll talk again sooner than later, sir.
1: Thanks, Jeff. God bless. See you.
0: God bless you. Ed Martin. And formerly pardon attorney for the Trump administration. And he joined us on the Patriot Mobile Newsmaker line. Your calls in the next segment at 901-260-5926. More from the Liberty University studio after this break. Jeff Stein in for Todd. Todd is back tomorrow on the Todd Starn Show.
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0: Welcome back to the Liberty University studio and the Todd Starn Show. Todd is back tomorrow. I'm Jeff Stein filling in. 901-260-5926 is the number to call to join the Coast to Coast conversation. Now, I don't know how anybody from Ella J, Georgia has time to call into the show with the Apple Festival coming up, but Joe has made time as he listens on the Great Starns affiliate WDUN. Joe, how are you? Good to talk to you, sir.
1: Jeff, you're doing a great job. I always have time for the Great Todd Starn Show, and I just wanted to call in and say that I'm endorsing Ted Cruz for president 28. I know Ted well. I helped him last time he ran, and I think he's a great taxpayer champion and will be a great, a wonderful president of the United States. And I wanted to take this opportunity to invite Todd. He's very popular in the LJ area. I'd like for him to come to Pooh's Barbecue, famous barbecue, and speak sometime. And love to have you come too, Jeff. Todd's the famous barbecue does a great job. The barbecue's great, and we've had a lot of top political leaders there for years and years. And we'd love to have you and Todd come sometime to Pooh's famous barbecue.
0: Well, the only thing I'm good for is carrying his plate to the table. I mean, he's the star here. Now he's a certified licensed official barbecue judge too. Is that that's gonna be a good invitation for him?
1: We'd love to have him come to Pooh's Barbecue and judge the great barbecue. We've had Pat Buchanan and many other governors and senators come to the barbecue, and they've loved it for years. And I think Todd would love it too. And we would love to have him come to speak at the famous Pooh's Barbecue.
0: There should be a bell that goes off every time you say the name of the place. 55th Annual Georgia Apple Festival this time of year down there. How many of those have you been to?
1: Next weekend, and of course I tell you, LJ, I bet we get a couple of 100,000 people in here for that event. In fact, it's not till this weekend, but already traffic in downtown LJ is just about bumper to bumper. It is a very popular event, and you ought to come sometime.
0: Now, you mentioned Senator Cruz, and there's been a lot of talk about if he would be running or not, and public statements he's made, public statements Vice President Vance has made. He won the 2016 Iowa caucuses, folks may not recall. What is it that has you come out so early for Senator Cruz?
1: Well, I campaigned with him last time, and of course, you know he came in second to Trump, and I traveled around with him, and the guy's brilliant. He just wrote a great book, a best-selling book about Justice Thomas. I think Cruz is the smartest. I've been around a lot of intelligent people, but I believe Cruz is the most brilliant person I've ever been around, and I think he would be a great taxpayer champion as president. So I'm fired up and energized, and I'm going to work extremely hard to help elect Ted Cruz president of the United States in 2028, Jeff.
0: Now, let me ask you finally, what if President Trump puts his endorsement on another candidate?
1: Well, you know, I love President Trump. I voted for him. I think he's a great president. But, if I have endorsed Ted, I'll stick with Ted because I can't imagine anybody after Trump was a great president. I think Ted would be. So, you know, I'll stick with Ted Cruz. If Ted runs, Joe McCutcheon will strongly support him, and we're going to get him down here to Pooh's Barbecue and let all the people in North Georgia get to know him better. But anyway, I'm fired up, and I thank Cruz for president and Todd Starnes for coming to Pooh's Barbecue. How about that, Jeff?
0: Well, that's a tandem right there, Joe. It is always a privilege when you call the program. I enjoy speaking with you, and you're always so kind with your comments. Thank you, sir, and enjoy the festival the next 2 weekends.
1: Bye-bye.
0: All right, Joe calling in from Ella J, Georgia on the Todd Starn Show from the Liberty University studio. I mean, you mention a barbecue place. Now, I mean, I'm no Todd Starn's barbecue level, okay? But I like me some barbecue. You know, when we throw radio station listener appreciation picnics, I mean, it's pulled pork all around. I'm just saying. I'll throw that out there. 901-260-5926, if you'd like to weigh in on anything that we've been talking about today. The great financial journalist Dennis Neal will join us after we take a bottom-of-the-hour break. He'll join us on the Patriot Mobile Newsmaker line. 901-260-5926. Get on the phone now and queue up when we take your calls later this hour. Jeff Stein in for Todd. Todd is back tomorrow on the Todd Starn Show.

0: With SRN News, I'm John Scott. One person is dead after possible exposure to plague in Russia. Russian officials say the woman was an employee of an anti-plague research institute in Irkutsk. Some reports said nearly 200 people had been quarantined due to possible exposure. New Jersey health officials saying someone in the state has died from West Nile virus, but are not saying who the person is, how old they were, or where they lived. New Jersey had 41 reported human cases of West Nile virus in 2024. The Trump administration announcing new additions to hospital price transparency regulations enacted during President Trump's first term. They're aimed at making pricing data more accessible for patients. It builds on a federal rule requiring hospitals to publish their prices in a file so patients can find and compare the cost of services beforehand. White House officials announcing plans to reveal pricing on prescription drugs also. This is
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8: Welcome back to the Liberty University studio in this final half hour of a Monday edition of the Todd Starn Show. Jeff Stein filling in for Todd. Todd is back tomorrow. Looking forward to hearing all of the stories of his more than a week in California. As I like to say, in the Golden State, to promote the book, The Golden Age. Todd is back tomorrow. Joining us now on the Patriot Mobile Newsmaker line, a return guest, he is the noted financial journalist and author, Dennis Neal. Mr. Neal, Jeff Stein in for Todd. How are you, sir?
9: I'm fantastic, and happy Monday to you.
8: Well, you know, it's a brighter Monday when I get to talk with Dennis Neal, who is the author of Oregoners, How One State Chased Away Businesses and People. All manner of jobs reports last week. People are looking at inflation numbers, et cetera. Distill all of this down. What's important from this flurry of government reports at the beginning of a month, and what's being overblown?
9: Well, I think that we are in the middle of an economic miracle in the U.S. I think the economy is incredibly strong and resilient right now. The stats are starting to show and prove it, even if the media tries to bury it. Now, the most recent jobs report, and the Fed deciding whether to raise interest rates, jobs are the most important thing that it watches, okay? And if the Fed raises interest rates too high, that will hurt stocks, that will hurt businesses that want to grow, that will raise mortgage rates for us to buy homes and dull that activity. So you hope that the Fed won't raise rates. Well, up comes a really punk jobs number, and then it turns out, though, the number is better than you think, because part of that number was after a decline of 20,000 jobs in government at the state and local level. In federal, we're down 400,000 jobs to levels not seen since the 1960s. And that's going to augur well when government spends less. But meanwhile, we've got GDP going on right now, Jeff, at 5% in real terms after deducting inflation, double the usual long-term growth rate. And we've got median income in the U.S. up to an all-time record high of $87,000. Half of the country earns less, half the country earns more. In Europe, median income is around $25,000. So the economy is going strong. Consumers, it says on the front page of the journal today, consumers are suspending their displeasure over high prices, inflation, which has come down a lot from Biden, but prices themselves haven't come down because people can afford to pay them. The bottom 25% of earners in this country right now is seeing their wages up the fastest of any of those quadrants among all earners. And so things are far better than the media would have us believe. Why is it, Jeff, that the stock market is bumping up against all-time highs? The S&P 500 is up 32% in the past 16 months. Why is it that the University of Michigan's Consumer Sentiment Index is at all-time lows? In that gap is the misinformation and lack of coverage of what's going on, thanks to mainstream media, which hates Trump so much he broke them.
8: Well, that'll go down in history as one of his greatest accomplishments, is breaking them, I suppose. But unfortunately, they still hold sway to a large degree. If you're somebody, and again, I'm not going to get much sympathy for this next statement from people in California, but when I'm driving down the highway in Iowa and I see that gasoline, just regular old unleaded gas, is $4.50 a gallon, and diesel is at $6.50. Now, unleaded just dropped down to around $4, but that's still way higher than I'm used to. You've got to look past that, don't you, if you're a voter? I mean, there's a broader mission going on here, even economically, right?
9: Yeah, you know, would I be willing to pay a dollar more a gallon for gasoline for a year so that we can rid ourselves of the most anti-American, most murderous government regime in modern world history, the Iranians? I'm much more than willing to pay that. Meanwhile, the oil in the Hormuz Strait is back up to pre-Iran attack levels, or damn near it. So that's reason to be happy. You've got the European community, billions of barrels of diesel. They want to blame Trump and Iran, but the fact is prices were higher during Biden, and this is after 20 or 30 years of our closing refineries, restraining emissions and restraining the industry. You know, we haven't built a new refinery since 1977 when we were using and processing and producing 8 million barrels a day. We now produce 14 million barrels a day, and yet we've got the same number of other refineries, hence the choke point and the supply constraints that then lead to higher prices. But they will go back down now, and once we finally kill that snake that we've got our boot on the head of, The inflation will go down. The economy will roar. It already is growing great guns. I think that capitalism is optimism, and hope is a decision. And right now there's way too much, you know, glum, bleak outlook. People are almost stuck in that rut.
10: Well, they just repeat what they hear, I suppose. But if you're any sort of a business, you have to have faith. You have to be willing to take a leap into the unknown. You have to have a good partnership with government so that they don't get in your way. The climate for that, I would suggest, Dennis Neal, is better now than it was 3 years ago.
9: Oh, absolutely, because Trump is so pro-business. There's a multiplier effect that happens, because it's not only that more risk, they're bold and grow, also that they know there's a guy in government who himself has been, wants them to, and he's championing wealth creation instead of apologizing for it. And it's really good, because, you know, these, even the biggest businessmen, the egos of the dozens or hundreds of CEOs and senior execs I've met over the years, they're incredibly thin-skinned, and they are urgent for approval and applause. And so they have a guy, Trump, who loves them and is a true businessman. That helps as well. So there's reason for optimism. And don't forget, the stock market being up, at least half the country benefits from that, hugely so. And now these new Trump accounts, it's opening up stock market benefits and going up with compounding to millions of newcomers who never might have had this chance. So there's reason for hope out there.
10: Dennis Neal is our guest. He is the host of the What's Bugging Me podcast. Ricochet delivers it. You get it wherever you get your podcast these days. Dennis Neal, he's also the author, most recently, of Oregoners, How One State Chased Away Businesses and People. Prior to that, his most recent book was The Leadership Genius of Elon Musk. Mr. Neal joins us for a minute or two more on the Patriot Mobile Newsmaker line. So the Fed is going to meet the last week of the month, and I understand they have their own calendar, et cetera. I don't know. I'm not real thrilled with the prospect of a Fed meeting a few days before a general election. Maybe I'm just a little too worried about how people react to things, but I know how these meetings have been covered as if it's literally waiting for the white smoke to come out of the chimney.
9: All in the bond markets is that the Fed will hold rates where they are now at this next meeting, and then raise them in December after the election and before, you know, the start of the new year. And I think instead, though, that the punk job number that came in just the other day, and then other data that show certain other measures of inflation are down to 1.9%, you know, certain things like that. And you kind of think, did the Fed overdo it when they just raised rates another quarter point? Because why is it that the Fed assumes that if the economy is growing strongly, that instantly means there's inflation? If productivity is up thanks to AI advances, then you can grow without this inflation in prices.
10: I want to ask, and this is a tough question, because for many years you reported on this stuff in print and on the TV box. It seems that nowadays the business and financial reporting has kind of devolved into scoreboard so much, and we're missing the context. Am I accurate in that assessment? And if so, that's not a positive thing for building long-term wealth, to be watching the ups and downs, you know, as if it's some kind of a betting game.
9: Yeah. It really has become a betting game, ever more so with places like Polymarkets and Kalshi adding to this. And I think that because so much of the media and so much
10: Oh, and technology is failing us. The signal is cutting out, so that's where we'll leave it with the great Dennis Neal. Mr. Neal is the one who brings you the What's Bugging Me podcast on Ricochet. And again, his most recent book is Oregoners, How One State Chased Away Businesses and People. You get it wherever you get your good books, including at Amazon.com. And we thank Dennis Neal for joining us on the Patriot Mobile Newsmaker line. Guests on the Todd Starn Show appear via that Patriot Mobile Newsmaker line. And it's evidence that every day we make decisions that affect our future. In particular, how we're spending our money, who we're connecting with, etc. I talked about this at the outset of the program, about how this is the time that you need to connect with people, the buddy system for voting, make sure the folks who are on the sidelines come on board. Well, when you're looking for people to do business with, you kind of like to make sure that they feel the same way you do about important topics like right to life, Second Amendment, capitalism generally. 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Time at the end of the hour for your calls. If you'd like to sneak in, 901-260-5926. Your calls on the other side from the Liberty University studio. Jeff Stein filling in for Todd on this Monday. Thanks for joining us. Todd's back tomorrow on the Todd Starnes Show.
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4: "Hey, you got this. Just breathe."

0: to hearing his stories from the past week plus in California. Let's go now to 901-260-5926. Doug is calling in from Georgia. Doug, Jeff Stein in for Todd. Thanks for calling in. What's on your mind?
1: Well, I thought the last caller was wonderful in that he really recognized the power of capitalism and everything Trump has done to capture that and make it work for us. And I just wanted to share, you know, everybody says, well, what is socialism? What is socialism? Well, I heard the most concise two-word definition of it the other day, and it just resounded with me. And socialism is forced obedience. Think of that. Now, it actually tails off as forced obedience in order to survive, which is kind of dark. But when you think about it, that's all it is. That's all the mainstream media is doing, all the leftists. They are forced, they're yelling at us. You know, we don't like what you're saying. Now, let me just finish this. I made this remark at a public appearance where I was playing guitar. And one of the patrons of the place went to the management and complained about me, the musician, for how unprofessional to say that. Well, listen, I mean, it's that person basically was forcing me to obey. They could have left. But no, they had to go to management. So if anybody's got any thoughts about socialism, ask yourself, do you want to be a prisoner? Do you want to be forced to obey? So it really got me. I can't take it. And I love Trump, and you're doing a wonderful job. Take care.
0: Well, you're very kind, Doug, and thank you for calling in from Georgia. You know, the thing that's important about that story, and I hope you get many more gigs with the guitar based upon this, but these are the people who claim to want free speech, right? These are the people who claim to be so tolerant. You're supposed to let everybody just be themselves. You don't like the gender you were assigned at birth by God Almighty? You can change it. You can have whatever you want to do because we're free and tolerant. Unless you disagree with our narrative, that is, and then you need to be silenced and controlled. Doug brings up such a great point with the story that happened to him. They're not satisfied by simply letting you have your speech that they demand for themselves. They want to stop you. They want to silence you. And again, the group that claims to be the most tolerant is the most intolerant on all of these things. And the hypocrisy, it's nothing new. And maybe that's a good way to close for the day. The hypocrisy of the left is nothing new, but it is something we just can't say that we're just used to. Okay, I got to go real quick. Kelly calling in from Oklahoma on KGYN. I got a minute. Go, Kelly.
2: I hate to, but I have to call BS on our President Trump.
0: Okay, how?
2: Well, he's constantly saying, and boastfully, darn it, I wish he wouldn't do that, but he does, that there is no tax on tips or Social Security or overtime. Well, there is tax on Social Security, income tax. And if you make over a certain amount, which is a rather small amount, then your Social Security becomes taxable.
0: Yeah. And I'm only going to cut you off and thank you for making the call. I'm glad we got you in. And this is something I've complained about, and I think Kelly would agree. If you have tips, you still have to report them to the federal government. You get a credit back on your taxes, but you still have to report it. And it's the same with the Social Security. It's not for everybody. The net is you have no tax, but you still have to declare it. That's not as simple as he might make it seem. Todd is back tomorrow. Thank you, Helen. Thank you, Dylan. Thanks, Todd, for letting me be here. And thanks to all of you on the Todd Starnes Show.
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2: Foundations of Freedom. A look at America's founding principles and the leaders who shaped our nation.
3: Ronald Reagan believed freedom was more than a political system or a set of laws. In 1988, he said, "Freedom describes the God-given condition of the human soul." For Reagan, liberty was not something government created. It was something government was called to respect and to protect. That idea sits at the heart of the American experiment. Our rights do not come from rulers, institutions, or political majorities. They belong to us by nature and by God. And when we understand freedom that way, our responsibility becomes clearer. Government may protect liberty. Laws may preserve it, but neither can give us what was never theirs to grant. Freedom begins with the recognition that human dignity and liberty come before government, not from it.
4: 9:30 a.m. The Answer. KLUP. Terrell Hills, San Antonio. Conservative talk that you can count on. This is 9:30 a.m. The Answer.
5: News this hour from Town Hall. I'm John Scott. In the Cornhusker State, President Trump had this important reminder.
6: But early voting is underway right now. And early voting or on Election Day, November 3rd, you go out and vote. You got to go out and vote.
5: In Grand Island, Nebraska, President Trump on the road for a midterm election campaign rally. He was there to support Senator Pete Ricketts and other Republicans running in the state. The president said the U.S. is ready to help Russia after a laboratory worker died amid concerns about possible plague exposure. Russian officials say the woman died of pneumonia, not confirmed plague. Nearly 200 people reportedly quarantined. Tankers are moving again through a waterway Iran tried to close.
7: Exports out of the Persian Gulf topped 14 million barrels a day last week, up more than 200% from the March load. A Swiss energy analyst says Iran's regime has lost control of the strait, and the only tankers still not getting through are Iranian. Tehran is still threatening traffic, but the oil is moving. Willie Nelson, Washington.
5: More than 122,000 cases of Gatorade are recalled over undeclared food dyes.
8: According to the FDA, the recalled Gatorade Lemon Lime, Gatorade Lemon Lime Zero, Gatorade Orange, and Gatorade Orange Zero were distributed in 37 states. Side effects of these dyes could include a mild rash or allergic type asthma, although the FDA says that's uncommon in the general population and more frequently seen among people who have allergic reactions to aspirin. It's a class 2 recall, meaning consuming the drinks may cause temporary or medically reversible adverse health consequences, or where the probability of serious adverse health consequences is remote. I'm Jennifer Kuiper.
5: Secretary of War Pete Hegseth recommending and President Trump approved death by U.S. Army firing squad for convicted terrorist Nidal Hassan. He's the jihadist who opened fire on unarmed American soldiers at Fort Hood in 2009. He killed 12 U.S. service members. More at townhall.com.
9: Millions will vote soon, but do they really know the issues? Now, Rob Schmidt is on Newsmax tonight talking about the war for America's future. Rob Schmidt reveals that many Americans are embracing socialism, especially young people. Rob exposes the hidden dangers of socialism and its war on our freedom. 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A secure border, biggest tax cuts in history, inflation under control, lowest drug prices, largest crime drop ever, and so much more. 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
5: Worldwide life expectancy almost back to pre-COVID pandemic levels.
10: The World Health Organization releasing a report on global health estimates, and it shows the average person lived to 73.3 years in 2023. Life expectancy had been 73.4 years just prior to the pandemic in 2019. Non-communicable diseases accounted for about three-quarters of deaths in 2023, much higher than the 58% in the year 2000. Cardiovascular disease remains the leading cause of death. Bob Agner reporting.
5: Housing costs are forcing people around the world to cut back on basic necessities, according to a new report from Habitat for Humanity International. The survey of 30,000 people across 22 countries found 75% cut at least one expense to afford housing. One-third spent less on food, 32% dipped into savings, 13% delayed or avoided medical care. News at townhall.com. Washington Governor Bob Ferguson has released his school's cell phone ban legislation.
11: Governor Bob Ferguson went to Spokane's Lewis and Clark High School to make the announcement on Friday. The Phone Free Schools Act has a policy of away for the day. Students wouldn't have access to cell phones or smartwatches during class, between classes, or during lunch. Ferguson says studies show students do better in school without cell phones. School districts would decide how the phones are stored. The legislature would need to pass the bill. I'm Brad Ford.
5: In California, around 70 Hospice East Bay workers beginning a 7-day strike. They're fighting for a new contract. The caregivers say they're wanting to bring attention to the staffing problem at the nonprofit, which provides end-of-life care for patients in the East Bay. Their union says the new Florida-based owner of HEB has stalled the negotiations for what would be the union's first contract. More on these stories at townhall.com.
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18: Yeah, we get these mics going here. It's a Monday. What can I tell you? Welcome in, ladies and gentlemen. 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Greg in Dallas, Texas. All of a sudden, it was showtime.
19: Yeah, it just landed right in our lap, didn't it?
18: Yeah, well, this guitar behind me kind of, I have been preoccupied.
19: Uh-huh.
18: Guys, just so you know, for transparency's sake, there was a whole slew, a flurry of texts. We doing a show today? We doing a show today? What's going on? Where are you at? Where are you at? Where are you at? I looked down and went, oh, I had better log into the network.
19: There you go. That was right at the top of the hour, so.
18: I was ripping a little Cinderella, old 80s rock and roll, right? Two tunes, Somebody Save Me and Gypsy Road. And it was really loud, and, you know, it was kind of fun. Anyway, not Andy Hoosier stuff, because those singers don't do the...
19: Yeah.
18: Stuff. Anyway, we do have Andy Hoosier waiting in the wings. I see him laughing there in the background.
19: Of course he is.
18: Greg, we have a lot of things to talk about today, so I'm hopeful that Andy can, like, carry a little bit of the show.
19: Because, oh, yeah.
18: While there's a lot to talk about, there's not a lot going on that we haven't already hit. It's been a fairly slow 2A news day, except for one that I want to hit on that we will go to that makes all the difference in the world, and we can have some fun with that. But I'll let you do your thing. And, yeah, Rumble is up again, too, so have at it, brother.
19: All right, sure. Yeah, places to watch the show. We're going to be Facebook, YouTube, and Rumble. Just do a search for Armed American Radio with Mark Walters. 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
18: All right, so I got to say, it's Andy, go ahead. One, two, three. Give me the point. Let's go.
20: What's up, brother? Hey, what's up? Happy Monday.
18: Give me the point. Give me the camera point.
20: The entire week, baby. Here we go.
18: Give me the camera point. There we go. There's a lot of people out there that don't like that. What's up with that point? Here's the deal with that, ladies and gentlemen. Until it quits working on YouTube, there's a reason for the madness, okay? The people who do all that stuff know what drives clicks and drives you to click stuff, maybe. apparently that works. Andy, let's start with that again. The what day of the week?
20: It is Monday, baby. Greatest day of the entire week. Setting that tone. Going to carpe diem all over this place, baby. Let's do this thing.
18: Okay. Oh, good heavens. Andy, are you familiar with the Natasha Lopez story that I talked about last night? The young girl who is exposing the Cherokee County Sheriff's deputies here in the state of Georgia, like, just on fire. I mean, this woman is a warrior. Are you familiar with that story by any chance?
20: I am not familiar with that one, no.
18: I don't want to hit you with that, but I had her on the program last night for an hour, and just a tremendous amount of fun, and a lot of viewers were tuned in for that. It continues to take off, and guys, if you missed it, the 9.5-minute YouTube montage of all of the key points of that hour will be live public on Armed American Radio YouTube channel at Armed American Radio YouTube at Armed American Radio at 5:30 Eastern. I believe it is scheduled for 2:30 Pacific. So if you missed it and you haven't caught the podcast yet and you just want to get the basics on video, make sure to head over and watch the 9.5-minute video. This woman is a warrior, Andy. Let me give you the quick nutshell. And here's why it's so important, because First and Fourth Amendments matter to us as Second Amendment advocates, don't they, Andy?
20: Absolutely. That's it.
18: So this woman, cop showed up at her door, was looking for her son, barged in her house without a warrant. It's all caught on video. Where's the warrant? Where's the warrant? Where's the warrant? She said, get out of my house. Get out of my house. Don't go in my house. He started walking. He says, I'll go in and clear it myself. He starts to go in her house. She jumps in front of him in her own home. It's all on video. And she decides to call 911 going, why is this cop coming in my door without a warrant? Long story short, she gets handcuffed, puts the bracelets on her, carts her off with an obstruction charge, and then Flock gets involved. This deputy's been involved in all kinds of nonsense. Come to find out, he had a fake Facebook page because she started exposing the deputies and the corruption within the department. He was running a Facebook page that was stalking and harassing her. Her attorney was able to get it out of him on the stand. He's now been fired, and this thing goes all the way up the chain. Andy Hoosier, the voice of reason, and this woman is fighting like crazy. But I want you to tell people why we cover stories like that that are not necessarily firearm-related but constitutionally related when it comes to First Amendment and Fourth Amendment, why these tie together, why these stories are so important that we follow and fight for all of these rights.
20: Yeah, well, not just the first and the fourth, but obviously it ties into the second as well. Look, you have the right to freedom of speech. You have the right to freedom of expression. You have the right to freedom of religion. You have the right for freedom of the press. You have the right for, like you said, with the Fourth Amendment and with due process. You also have the right to concealed carry or carry a firearm, keep and bear arms, and be able to protect yourself. Look, we support law enforcement. We support what they do. Mm-hmm. But at the same time, that's why we hold government officials, including law enforcement and first responders, accountable, and we get to defend ourselves from unreasonable searches and seizures and from government just barging into our doors. I mean, that's there's no right for that unless there's an actual warrant. So, you know, people that fight against this and resist it, you have the right, unless there's a warrant and you've done something insanely bad. The government officials, including law enforcement, do not get to just barge into your home and do whatever they want to do. That's not how the United States of America works. And this is just as important as you keeping a firearm, because that's why we get to protect ourselves with all the other rights. We have the First Amendment and the Fourth Amendment and the Tenth Amendment and everything else under the sun with these rights, God-given rights that are supposed to be protected by our Constitution and by the government, not be infringed upon by our government in the Constitution. Largely because we have the Second Amendment in general that keeps that in par. So yeah, these cases are extremely important, and we have to remind everybody of the abuse of power that some individuals have, which is why, by the way, Mark, you mentioned it, why the Flock camera issue is so important, yeah, and why we monitor and why this data collection, because you don't have the right just to spy on everything I do everywhere I go just for the sake of it in case I might do something wrong. That's not how a free society actually functions, and we have to be aware of that and remind people about it.
18: Well, wait a minute, Andy. Wait a minute. I don't disagree with you often, but I might now. I'm going to challenge you, because if you're not doing anything wrong, why does it matter? You're rolling your eyes. You know where I'm going. If you're not doing anything wrong, why do you care about flocks following you around all day? If you don't have anything to hide, why don't you mind me violating your Fourth Amendment rights and just give me consent to search so I don't have to go get a dog and get a warrant? If you have nothing to hide, why are you worried about all of this?
20: Because an FCC non-appropriated word, because blank you, that's why. Like, that's why. You don't get to do that, and we have to remind people, look, my generation is the one that started that. Look, we started after this whole September 11th issue 25 years ago to where we had the Patriot Act. Remember that conversation back then, the metadata collection of collecting all this data, phone conversations and text messages and everything else back in the day, and that was the argument. And we still hear that argument from some. If I have nothing to hide, then why would I fight against it? It's not a big deal. I would rather give up some of that to make sure I'm safe so bad guys can be caught from guys that are monitoring this type of intel and this intelligence. And that has backfired big time, because we went from metadata collection from text messages and phone calls to now your emails, your phones, your TVs, your cars, the flock cameras, everything under the sun. There is zero bit of privacy in your life at all today. In my generation, was one of the last ones to see that transition, and we accepted it. In fact, Mark, I think I told you this stat before. A couple years ago, there was a stat that my generation, when I was in college, 80% of my generation was willing to allow the government to monitor my emails, phone calls, and text messages for a free pizza. That's how little we valued our privacy, and look at where we're at today because of it.
18: Well, I'm going to phrase it this way. When government, now the thing with the Natasha Noble, I mentioned Cherokee County. It's Cherokee County, Georgia, ladies and gentlemen, and I mentioned this last night. That's my county. This is my sheriff's department, and I've had, I know a lot of the deputies there. Many of them are wearing holsters that I provided them for both on duty and off duty. Okay? I've had nothing but great interaction with most of the deputies that I've ever dealt with. Personally, I've only been pulled over once since I've lived here in 05, and, I believe that was a Georgia State Trooper. I don't even think that was a Cherokee County. The run-in with him was not that good, but, you know, that's besides the point. My kids were scared. They thought I was going to get arrested. We were going to get them ice cream. They were 4 and 6 years old. They thought Daddy was going to jail. But anyway, you know, that was kind of a fun trip. Let me leave it at this, because that one, I got that memory in my head right now. But I'm not indicting the whole department. Just a few bad apples. But I'll take us to the break with this. We'll talk about it when we come back. Then we're going to go to the SCOTUS docket, ladies and gentlemen, because the day is set and the clock is ticking on the assault weapons ban case. But when government officials at any level get upset with you for exercising your rights, you had better question why. Why does exercising your rights upset people in positions of great power and authority? When we come back, we'll continue the conversation and give you the lowdown on SCOTUS, because it's coming. It's right around the corner right after this.
0: All
18: 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Enjoy. Hi, guys. It's Mark. Look, I think you'll agree with me that as gun owners, we need to have each other's backs. That's regardless of what state we call home. Here at AAR, we discuss it every day, and we're heard in every state. Right now, Virginians desperately need our help. 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
18: 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You can do that. Greg in Dallas, Texas, Sunday nights, Mondays, come quick. How many cups of Blackout Coffee do you think I had today? You're batting 1,000, brother, over like the last 10 days. Where am I at here?
19: Knowing how tired you are, and always knowing what Sunday turns into, I think you went heavy today. Let's go ahead and say, three cups.
18: I'm holding up three fingers, and Andy's laughing. Unbelievable.
19: Oh, wow.
18: I don't know how you... Oh, wow.
19: You hear my rationalization. I'm really just taking shots in the dark here.
18: Well, your shots in the dark are what every Atlanta Braves player hopes happens when they get up to the plate in their third game against
19: Should
18: the Dodgers.
19: Play a lot
18: because
19: of?
18: You might want to, because you are literally batting 1,000. Yeah, I had 3 cups of Blackout Coffee to start my day today. It was funny, because I mentioned that to Jared Yanis, one of the owners of Blackout Coffee, and of course the founder over at Guns and Gadgets, the Jared Yanis YouTube channel now, ladies and gentlemen. Make sure to go check that out. You'll see some changes over there, and it's fantastic. But yeah, blackoutcoffee.com/AAR, blackoutcoffee.com/AAR. Andy Hoosier, the voice of reason, get back to me here. So when I close out that last segment, we go after those who attack our right to bear arms every day, every single day. That's the whole basis of this program, is holding the left accountable. And, you know, it's unfortunate that we have to fight for our right to bear arms, but we do, and we all know how tough that fight is, how expensive it's been, how many court battles. SAF's been doing this for over 50 years, and we're still in court. We're going to be talking about the SCOTUS case coming up in just a few minutes. So it's absolutely critical that we do that. But as I said going to the break, what does it say about power in government positions of great authority, by the way, from a cop who we give the powers of the state to lock you up and take your freedom? We have got to have trust in that power and in that authority. Yeah. And when that power and authority is abused by a bad apple, it makes all of the good ones look really bad. And that's what Natasha is weeding out. And boy, is she ever weeding that out. God bless her for that. Follow that story, ladies and gentlemen. You can follow Natasha Lopez. She goes by Natasha Noble over at Facebook. Follow that. You're going to, it's fascinating. But Andy, why? What does it say about government when they feel like the people who are exercising the rights, and they all took an oath to defend those rights, why does that anger them? Why does the cop get mad, the bad cop get mad when we exercise our right and say no? Oh, you're one of those. One of who? Somebody that right. is exercising my right so that I don't give you anything to use against me? Why?
20: Yeah.
18: Why does that anger
20: Look,
18: them?
20: I mean,
18: what does it say?
20: We have to remember back of the, you know, the old adage, what is it that power corrupts and absolute power corrupts? Absolutely. Because when you give people full carte blanche power over somebody else, they're going to abuse that. Good people, well-intentioned individuals, bad people, it's going to corrupt because that's just human nature, which is why we created this crafty little thing called the Constitution that limits power to where the majority of it stays with the people, and that government has very specific roles, very specific duties, and that they're supposed to do very specific things that keeps them limited so they aren't able to corrupt absolutely, which is what their end goal is. And look, there's always going to be bad apples in law enforcement, but, you know, there's always going to be bad people in law enforcement. There's a lot of good people in law enforcement, sure, which is why we support law enforcement. But even with the few bad apples, there will never go away. There will always be bad people wanting to take advantage of the system. So why give them a system that allows them to corrupt it and take advantage of people? That's what we have to remember here when we start fighting against these issues.
18: You know, a naive question. The utopia. The unicorn farting fairy dust that smells like strawberries in the field. We all wish we could get there, right? We're all, if you remember anything about...
20: Wait a second, Mark. Socialism is not a fairy tale. If you just go further down that road of centralized power, it will all work out. Time, I promise you. Just believe me.
18: And well, you know, if you remember anything in school, Maslow, I think it's Maslow's hierarchy of needs, right? We're all trying to attain self-actualization is this psychological deal here. We all want to get to some type of utopia, right? You've got politicians who take an oath to support and defend the Constitution of the United States, who, when they get in those positions of power, throw it right out the door, throw it right out the window. So the utopian question becomes, why? Why can't, what is it they lost? Why does that happen? Now, we're not going to get the answer to that question. Rhetorical, probably, but we ask the question because you have to wonder, what is it about people psychologically that forces that to happen? Why should we have to hope and fight for the trust in them that we gave them when we elected them and they took that oath? Why can't people just all be good, Andy? Why can't it just all work out? Why can't we all just get along?
20: Y'all just get along. Look, that's just not human nature. And I would like to say that we are. And I would still say that humankind is inherently good. but we all have that good and bad in us. And if there's that opportunity, you have to use that little muscle of restraint, which is very difficult for many individuals, because at the end of the day, we're all out for our own self-interest, right? And that's not a bad thing. We're all out for our own self-interest, which is why free market capitalism works. The reason we have ingenuity, the reason that we have microphones to talk on and cameras that can stream us and this technology that can do what they do is because someone said there's a need for it in a market. I'm going to figure it out and I'm going to become wealthy by creating these types of things because it's going to benefit me and benefit society. That's how society works. And that's not a bad thing. We actually encourage self-interest. But when you have power through a public service over other individuals, that benefits you dramatically, that same muscle's being applied of I'm going to benefit from this because of my own self-interest. The issue is now is that it's going to negatively impact others because I get to lord over them with my control. That's why we are one of the very few nations in the existence of mankind that has been able to actually keep a constitutional republic with democratic values to it, because we realized what that limitation was. Every other society before that was a king, was a monarch, was a dictator, mm-hmm. because someone saw the opportunity to take and seize that power and lord over other individuals. We don't allow that in our society, and that's why it's so important. So it's good that we have self-interest, but not when it comes to the public sector controlling the masses in the private sector.
18: Well, it's an ongoing battle, and I guess we could say that we're happy there's an ongoing battle because it's why we're here. Right. Okay.
20: It's never going to go away. You know,
18: it's never going to go away. No, it's never going to go away. And the check on power will have to be. It is a constant battle every day. And as Ryan Petty says it best, such simple words, the left will never stop. They just won't. Andy, I can tell you now that Every Town for Gun Safety now hates my interview of Robert Cicada and Rob Liner at the Gun Rights Policy Conference. They tweeted out this morning, Trump DOJ's ATF director, RC, told a gun rights conference sponsored by Don Jr.'s Grab a Gun, we'll go to that in just a second, that ATF should help keep gun dealers, quote-unquote, profitable. How? By his own account, ATF found 80,000 violations this year and revoked just 12 licenses. Now, I tweeted out, I love this. Being I'm the person who conducted this interview at the conference, it's great to see they hated everything I did with ATF director and Rob Leiter. I'd respond, but they blocked me years ago. Two victories in one post. Cry harder, losers. So here's the deal. You know, the smoking gun, Bloombergians, now you got Every Town for Gun Safety. And they blocked me, oh gosh, years and years and years ago. And we come back from the break, we'll dig a little bit into this. Then I want to go into SCOTUS. And that's how we'll wrap the show up, because a huge case has been set for docket. We'll tell you when we come back with Andy Hoosier, the voice of reason, on a Monday. But boy, oh boy, is Every Town and the rest of them getting ready to cry even harder. And it.
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5: With SRN News, I'm John Scott. Secretary of War Pete Hegseth recommending and President Trump approved death by U.S. Army firing squad for convicted terrorist Nadal Hassan, the jihadist who opened fire on unarmed American soldiers at Fort Hood in 2009, killing 12 U.S. service members, one civilian, and wounding 32 others. Following a lengthy deployment overseas, Nimitz-class aircraft carrier USS Abraham Lincoln on its way home to San Diego, it's expected to arrive on Thursday. The ship played a critical role in supporting U.S. military operations in the Middle East. The co-pilot who attacked the captain on a fly-to-buy flight from Dubai to Tel Aviv, admitting he planned to crash the plane into a target in Israel. Investigators say he told them he meant to keep flying as normal, then hit Ben Gurion Airport or a building in Tel Aviv. This is SRN News.
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18: Yeah, thanks for kicking up your levels there because you run your own board. You can also drop that phone in this SLNT silent bag. You can see that right there is the logo, SLNT. Your phone will disappear in this bag. It is super high-quality stuff. It's inexpensive. I carry it with me whenever I travel. It protects my privacy. So protect your privacy when you're out and about. I'll be using it quite a bit over the next couple of months. That is SLNT.com/AAR. It goes hand-in-hand with a Patriot Mobile phone. And guys, our Valorous TV is ramping up hardcore. Be out in Beverly Hills, California, the 20th and 21st. We begin filming a sizzle for sending out to networks, etc. You're going to be seeing a lot more and hearing a lot more of Armed American Radio and myself on your television sets. All of that is coming. It is on its way to you. The relationship is great. Make sure to go check out the video that we put out at Valorous TV with that really a formal introduction. You can see it on my YouTube at Armed American Radio. You can subscribe at Valorous TV on YouTube. Watch it. It's a taste of what's coming, and it's just all great news. So check it out. Andy Hoosier, the voice of reason, welcome back in. I go back to this deal in this tweet real quick before I go to SCOTUS. From every town. Take a listen. I'm going to repeat this again. Pay careful attention here, guys. Trump DOJ's ATF director, Rob Sicotta, told a gun rights conference sponsored by Don Jr.'s Grab a Gun. Now, that insinuates that the GRPC was brought to you by Grab a Gun, doesn't it?
3: Yeah.
18: Yeah. Well, here's what they failed to mention. The number one sponsors of the event were the USCCA, Silencer Shop, Taurus, Vortex, Trigicon, U.S. Law, Colt, Volcourts and Firearms, NSSF, National Shooting Sports Foundation, Credova, Magpul, AZ Firearms Auction, and then we get to Grab a Gun and Raven Group. They were one small sponsor of many at the Gun Rights Policy Conference. But that's not the way they frame it, because anything Trump-hating, anything Trump-related, whatever, they're going to blow that up. This, guys, this is the lies. This is the people that they're as guilty as everybody we're talking, more guilty than some of the politicians, because everything that comes out of their mouth is a lie. Everything. You can take that to the bank. Andy, I'd like your comment on that before we go to SCOTUS, getting ready to knock down. Oh, and I can't wait to see the post coming. I've got some predictions for you in a second. Go ahead.
20: Yeah, well, look, I mean, it's political season, right? So anybody that's attached to anything that they don't like, they're going to use that to demonize those organizations and demonize whatever movement's going on. It's just like what they do at the NRA. Prime example is the Eddie Eagle program, right? Telling kids to not touch a firearm and go tell an adult.
18: What a horrible message.
20: Reasonable program. What a horrible message. But because it's endorsed and created by the NRA, then therefore it's bad. And that's why our Democrat governor here in Kansas has vetoed it every single year it's been presented, which is absolutely insane. Yeah, so look, I mean, crazy. It's politics. You know, welcome to politics. They're going to find ways to try and touch, you know, connect someone to something and say that they were a sponsor, that they were partnering here. They're spreading this message. They're lying about this or whatever, because that's, it's politics. It's midterm season. We're now 30 days away from election day, and they're going to do whatever they can to demonize this administration and messaging coming out.
18: Yeah, and one thing that, as I'm listening to you talk about, it's political season, it's politics. Go back to that utopia, you know, unicorn farting fairy dust that smells like strawberries and stuff, you know, that everybody wanting to get to this certain level. When you talk about politics, here's how bad it is, ladies and gentlemen, that what would normally good people get involved in politics, the corruption is so great at these levels that it literally corrupts what might wind up being or was a good person. That's how bad it is.
20: Sure.
18: It seems to corrupt everything it touches. And that is why we hold them accountable. All right. December 2nd, 10 a.m., mark your calendar. SCOTUS hears the Viramontes Cook County, Illinois case and the Connecticut Citizens Defense League case, known as the Griffin v. Higgins case, that will smack down gun bans across the country, ladies and gentlemen. It is December 2nd at 10 a.m. It is a one-hour hearing. Both cases are being heard together. Separate cases, but the arguments are being heard together. Here's my prediction. You will begin seeing the most unbelievable garbage lies coming from groups like Everytown and Brady and just name them. Pick one. I don't care who it is. In an effort to pressure SCOTUS ahead of this hearing, and it will fail miserably, but they will do it. If you thought they lied for the last 20, 30 years, you ain't seen nothing yet, because this is the holy grail of cases, ladies and gentlemen. Once we win this case, Andy, what's left for them? Ah, the states. We already know that. But let's go here. December 2, baby. That's it.
20: Yeah, December 2. Well, first when you gave the date, I was excited because at first I thought that was going to be the date. Finally, Trump was going to announce the ETs and UFO disclosure fully. So
18: may happen the same day. May happen.
20: Might happen the same day. But no, look, this is exciting. I'm excited to see this hearing. I can't wait to see what the decision's going to be. And you're right. I mean, if this sets the precedent moving forward, it is going to remove a lot of options for Democrats and progressives across the nation to do what they've tried to do for decades. And obviously they're going to find new ways to try it, but this is going to fuel their fire. Luckily it's going to be after the midterm season, because they're going to fuel the fire if it comes in our favor for them to come out and say, hey, we have to stack the courts. We need to put more people on the Supreme Court. That it's an illegitimate court because Donald Trump chose the Supreme Court justices and not someone like Joe Biden. So, of course, they're going to go off the rails, but it is going to limit their options of what they can do in the courts to keep going with this anti-Second Amendment narrative and the attack on the assault weapons, quote unquote, in society. So it's going to be a big one. Like you said, this will be a nationwide changing decision on what happens in December.
18: Yeah, as far as the cases go now, of course, and there have been several. We could go to the Azell cases. There are more. There's Wolfer case, money recently over the last few months. But as far as SCOTUS cases go regarding Second Amendment, this one's the holy grail. Of course, I don't know, that's arguable. That's a segment or an hour of radio in and of itself. Was it Heller? Was it McDonald? Was it Bruin? All of these cases tie together. But they all together gave us this case. Guys, this is about the legitimacy, the legality, the constitutionality, if you will, of taking your guns, literally taking your rights. The other side will come out and let you know exactly what they want for you as they fight, because the case is about one or two things, period. These guns can be banned. These guns cannot be banned. There is no gray area here, Andy.
20: Yeah.
18: When they tell you they don't want to take your guns, watch what they tell you about this case, because the outcome is one of two things. They can take your guns or they can't take your guns. Which side do you think they fall on? So watching the lies of how they're going to frame this, when you know what we just talked about right there, when you know that, keep that in mind when you read the lies that are forthcoming. It is going to be remarkable to watch. And that gigantic whoosh. Here's my little handheld pocket copy of the U.S. Constitution. Do you have one, ladies and gentlemen? You might want to get one. Okay, study it. Read passages of it to your kids. Read articles when you're at dinner. Educate your kids. But good heavens, Andy, there's no gray area. Yes, they can be banned. They'll cheer. No, they can't. They're going to cry. There is no gray area. So this is going to be fun.
20: Hold on. No, hold on here, Mark. You are missing the part where Joe Biden said that there are clauses underneath the Second Amendment to give the government right to decide what guns they can and cannot ban in society. Joe Biden said it. It's written in magic markers somewhere on the Constitution, so it's got to be true.
6: No amendment to the Constitution is absolute.
18: Yeah. Mm-hmm. Think about that one. No amendment to the Constitution is absolute. Hey, women in the vote.
20: Yeah.
18: Hey, black Americans in slavery. Remember, those amendments are not absolute, according to your previous president, Joe Biden. Which means, if I were you, I'd be really concerned if Joe Biden were my president. Well, considering he's a Democrat, and it was the Democrats that, the party of slavery, the Confederacy, all that. Mm-hmm. KKK, all that stuff. Those were all Democrats, ladies and gentlemen. We'll be back right after this.
6: No amendment to the Constitution is absolute.
7: Hi, guys, it's Mark. Look, I think you'll agree with me that as gun owners, we need to have each other's backs. 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Here at AAR, we discuss it every day, and we're heard in every state. 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

0: 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If you carry a gun, put a lawyer in your pocket. Why would you not do that? Because you know bad things can happen, and bad things can happen after you use a firearm, which is probably going to be the worst day of your life, and you're going to want an attorney immediately. It will be too late, and that attorney you call is going to be glad to take your case. As long as they're not handling some other matter, civil matter, maybe an estate, some wills, you know, another civil lawsuit over there going on. No, you want a self-defense attorney. And that's what Attorneys on Retainer is. That's all they do. In fact, I'm going to use a real-life example for you. Rachel was supposed to be on the program, one of the attorneys with us on October 28th. Well, the entire team is so busy through October and November defending self-defense cases. Right now, ladies and gentlemen, they have had to put that off until December. We can't get one of the attorneys on until December. That's how busy they are. Guys, this happens. Don't wait until it's too late, okay? Simply don't do that. Our other sponsors, I'm going to mute my mic now and put my little funny thing up because I have to do it. Andy will get a kick out of this one. Here we go. Let me pull him off the stage and pull me off the stage. Okay, guys. Now, ammo. They can't put this on social media. You radio listeners get it. Here's the deal. Liberty Ammo. 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If you were listening to the show last night, I'm going to be putting some Liberty ammo in Natasha's gun and taking her to the range to do some training as well. That's LibertyAmmo.com, LibertyAmmo.com. 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And we'll bring our mic back live up on the stage here because, you know, the social media outfits, they don't like when I talk about those two, a few others as well, but that's okay. Their ball, their bat, their field. In the meantime, POG Auctions. 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Florida Carry was on the program last night, AZCDL. I'll be out there on the 17th keynote speaking with Mr. Gottlieb at that event. I'll be at Car Arms this coming weekend. I was going to say next weekend. I guess that's this weekend, speaking and moderating panels up there and bringing you the Monster Cast from Car Arms on Sunday's program coming up. I can say next week because Sunday's the start of the following week. So we'll be doing all of that. Visit all of our great partners. You can find them all at armedamericanradio.com. Andy Hoosier, the voice of Laison, welcome back in. I can't wait.
1: Buddy.
0: I can't wait for this case to be heard. Oh my gosh, I can't wait for December 2nd. And you know, as much as I hate to say this, it'll be here in a blink of an eye. Then the wait happens. Then we're going to have to wait until June 27th because they won't drop that decision until the last day. They normally don't drop those huge cases. And this is going to be one of the biggest, if not the biggest case that they hear all year. There are others. Of course, it's the Supreme Court. All of the cases are important. But when it comes to your guns and gun rights, this is it. This is the Holy Grail, ladies and gentlemen. December 2nd. Mark your calendars, Andy. I'm excited, brother.
1: Yeah, it's going to be a big one, man. I'm telling you, this could set the tone. It's Donald Trump would say it's going to be bigly and huge.
0: Yeah, it is. Okay, I'm done. I got nothing else. I'll let you take us. Where are you covering? Where are you going today on Hoosier Reason today after this program?
1: Oh, man. Well, we got a lot to talk about today. Democrats are out there screaming about voter suppression because we're trying to actually make sure people are actually U.S. citizens and, actually verified to go and vote for the midterms, which is kind of funny. So, yeah, we have that. Also, Mark, we have a really big, exciting piece of news for the radio program. So I guess, should I do it? I guess I can
0: do
1: the announcement. The tease right here on Armed America
0: Radio.
1: Do it.
0: I know where you're going. Do it.
1: Yeah, I'm excited, man. All right. So 1 month away, we sent out to my affiliate list and we're making a big announcement here in the next few days. But the announcement has been made officially that our weekend show, just like yours, your monster broadcast on Sundays, my monster broadcast on Saturdays across the nation is going from 2 hours to 3 hours with our friends over at Salem Medium, which is really exciting. Also, our 1 hour show during the weekdays that I do right after this one will also be now moving from our great partnership with Talk Media Network, the syndicator that gets us

0: going to be a lot of fun. And now I get to take another hour away from the family during the weekend, because on Saturdays I do my 2-hour local show. That's just Kansas issues. Then I'm going to do my 3 hours. So I'm going to be doing 5 hours of talk radio every Saturday. So goodbye weekend. But hey, man, we love it. We got a lot going on.
1: That's a lot of work. People don't understand. It's a tremendous amount of work. It's the prep for the shows is a lot. I go back and I look back at the old days, go back and look at Rush Limbaugh. I remember when Rush got started out in Sacramento, California, and you would see when he was in the early days of doing video back in the day, and you would see stacks and stacks and stacks of newspapers that he would use and flip to from page to page. And you would hear him say things like, "I've got the paper in my hot little fingers right here," and he'd rattle the paper. Remember that?
0: That's right. Absolutely. Yeah. That's right. The theater of the mind right here, baby.
1: Theater of the mind.
0: We got it.
1: Yeah, and that's what he would do. And that's because you didn't have, early in his days, the technology that's available today. It was very difficult to go in and search at that time. That was when you wanted to download a megabyte. You had to leave your office at 6 o'clock at night and come back the next morning and hope that the phone connection didn't break at night, so you got your full download in. But, yeah, right. It's a lot of work. It's not as much as it was back in the day, because the technology has definitely helped. But with all the information coming at you all day long, tell me something as we go to the break. People like to hear this inside dope. What does prep look like for you for an hour?
0: Well, here's the thing, and I was trained around that same time as well. When I was training under Mike Rosen at 850 KOA in Denver, my role model that got me into radio in the first place, he taught me 2 hours of prep for 1 hour of content. Mm-hmm. Obviously, nowadays, because we have internet, we have things right at our fingertips, you don't have to do quite as much. But look, I mean, it's looking for the headlines. Then it's finding the topic that you want to talk about that you find interesting, and it's finding the audio clips that pertain to it and finding all sides of the story. It is finding the documentation and the history to understand the issue, because I was taught that, you know, if you get challenged on an issue and you're not on the up and up on it, you know, that ruins your career. People listen to you because mm-hmm. they think that you're credible and think that you know what you're talking about. And if they find out you're not credible and that you don't know what you're talking about, your career is over. So it's
1: not one conversation.
0: That's exactly it. So, you know, it's not just talking about the issue. It's understanding the issue to where the people don't call you up and be like, "Andy, you have no clue what you're talking about right now." And it makes you look really foolish. So it's understanding it, researching it, prepping it. It's truly like almost a, you know, I come from a background in theater and plays. You know, it's the theater of the mind, but it's presenting a story essentially to you. In a way that people find it entertaining, they can learn something from it, make you maybe think of things a little bit differently. But look, I mean, all of that takes a lot of time to prep for, and I still try to buy by the, you know,
1: Rush
0: hour
1: had
0: and
1: this
0: a half to 2 hours of prep.
1: Rush had it figured out. Radio is entertainment before it is anything else. You've got to be able to hold an audience. Andy Hoosier, the voice of reason.
0: Yeah.
1: We love you for all the right reasons. You can tune in to Hoosier Reason right now. Guys, we're going to get up and do this again tomorrow because they don't want us to. That's why we do it. Andy Hoosier, thank you for being here. We love it. We'll talk about some disclosure maybe next time we got you on the show. Guys, enjoy your day. Stay safe. See you on the radio tomorrow. Thanks for being here.
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3: 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We cover what others ignore. This is 9:30 a.m. The Answer. KLUP. Terrell Hills. San Antonio.
4: News this hour from Town Hall. I'm John Scott. On the road, President Trump visited Deep Red, Nebraska for another rally ahead of the midterm elections. Less than 30 days away now. The president touting Senator Pete Ricketts.
5: He's a great man. He's a great, very, he's respected by everybody in Washington. There's no games. He's respected by everybody down there.
4: And the president told the crowd their high gas and diesel prices will come down very soon.
5: Last week, at my request, European nations agreed to release massive amounts of diesel fuel from their reserves. They have tremendous diesel fuel. Diesel's a big thing over there. We have a good relationship, and they're releasing it as we speak. Prices are all going down. Prices are all going way down, but they really are going to plummet as soon as that war ends.
4: President Trump speaking in Grand Island. Following a record overseas deployment, the USS Abraham Lincoln expected to arrive home Thursday.
6: There are about 5,000 sailors on board. The Navy says the crew played a critical role during its deployment in the Middle East, which lasted more than 286 days without a port stop. There are rumors that President Trump will be in San Diego for the return of the vessel, but that is not yet confirmed by the White House.
4: That's Rich Thomason reporting. The Trump administration announcing new additions to hospital price transparency regulations enacted during his first term. They're aimed to making pricing data more acceptable for patients. It builds on a federal rule that requires hospitals to publish their prices in a file so patients can find and compare the cost of services beforehand. White House officials also announcing plans to reveal a pricing framework for prescription drugs. An area of low pressure in the Gulf has a 70% chance of for tropical development. Its odds of becoming a tropical storm rise towards the end of the week. Heavy rain could impact millions in Louisiana, Mississippi, Alabama, and Florida. More on these stories from townhall.com.
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4: A new CDC-led study shows most people with the flu stop isolating when they are still likely contagious.
9: The study says most people with the flu end their isolation 4 days after symptoms begin when they still are at their most viral. Researchers stress the importance of post-isolation precautions like hand washing, improving indoor air quality, and cleaning high-touch surfaces. CDC guidelines say people can end isolation when their symptoms have been improving for 24 hours without fever-reducing medication. I'm Lisa Carton.
4: Washington State Ferries had 72% of service shut down on Monday because essential crew calling in sick. 13 of 18 ferries were left at the docks. Governor Bob Ferguson said he talked with union leadership and said he's open to discussing the issues, but shutting down service was not acceptable. He said he expects every vessel to be on its route on Tuesday. News and analysis at townhall.com. Data center developers are on a PR offensive in Texas.
10: The public relations pushback does not appear to be swaying their opponents, who put a spotlight on their use of natural resources. 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
11: Our charming small Texas towns, surrounded by beautiful expansive open land, is falling victim to these water-hungry facilities.
10: A new report shows that data center companies in Texas alone have donated or invested more than $343 million across the state. I'm Jennifer Kuiper.
4: President Trump says AI data centers can bring jobs and investment while helping America compete with China. He says developers, not households, should pay for the power and grid upgrades they need. Former American Idol contestant Caleb Flynn, sentenced for the killing of his wife, Ashley Flynn. He was sentenced to life in prison without the possibility of parole after a jury convicted him of aggravated murder and other charges. More on these stories at townhall.com.
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16: Oh, yes, it is. Here we are, my friends. What is up? Welcome into it. It is a Monday, the greatest day of the entire week, man. We are ready. We are going to set that tone. We're going to carpe diem all over this place. That's what we do on the first day of the weekend. There is a lot to talk about. Campaign trail. We are officially now, if you have not heard over the weekend, we are officially now 30 days away from the midterm election day. Are you ready to go and vote? Early voting ballots going out in by mail. Many places around the country even opening up early voting locations because, well, apparently we have to have a month to do so. Why? Because we are the procrastinators of the world. As procrastinators unite, tomorrow. That's what we do. Welcome into it. Great to have you here. Broadcasting out of the heart of the nation in Wichita, Kansas, on our flagship radio station. And we are all over the nation on great radio affiliates, doing our thing.
17: Doing live!
16: Like we do every single day. on the show, which, speaking of, by the way, we have some exciting news. I have been bottling this up for a very long time, and if you listen to this program in any fashion for any amount of time, you know I am terrible at keeping secrets. My wife knows when I am hiding something from her, if I'm trying to get her even like a birthday gift or a Christmas gift, and I'm super excited about it. She knows something's up. She knows that I can't keep a secret because I just apparently act different, and I can't contain it. So I have had a very, very difficult time holding on to this one, but today is the day where I think now we have sent out the official press release to different places. We are now making the announcement. So as we go to our, do we have it here? Oh, come on. Here we go. All right.
15: The Hoosier Nation update.
16: That's right. Really exciting for you. And for a listener, not a lot changing really for you as the consumer and the connoisseur, although I think it's going to open up some opportunity for more listening opportunities around the country with more affiliates, which are already sounding like they're jumping on board, which is exciting. But we have two bits of news. 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We appreciate Talk Media Network. We love them to death. We have now, starting in November, 1 month away, we are going to be moving the show to our other partners with the Salem Media Network, the same network that syndicates shows like the Dennis Prager program and Hugh Hewitt and Mike Gallagher and Scott Jennings, and formerly with Charlie Kirk when he had his program, that our show for the weekdays now will be on with the Salem Media Network for the weekday program. Really exciting. Now, what does that mean? That, again, for you as the listener, that doesn't really mean much for you. You're still going to get it the same way. You're going to still get it on your local radio station, as far as I'm aware. And I'll be talking to all of my affiliates individually that, you know, no one's planning on dropping the show because of that move. But we're excited for that. But it does give opportunity, because for our weekend program, our 2-hour weekend program, we're already working with Salem. So affiliates that have jumped on the weekend program now will have an easier access to gain the show for the weekday program as well, giving us opportunity for the weekday and the 1-hour show during the Monday through Friday to have better access across the country and for more affiliates to jump on board. That's announcement number one. Again, doesn't really change you as a listener, but from the behind the scenes, it does give us better access to really grow at a very rapid rate, and we're super excited about that with the third largest nationally syndicated company for radio in the entire country. That's awesome. Number two, which is exciting, and it does affect you, is that the 2-hour weekend program that we have through Salem Media right now will be staying with Salem, but we will be extending that program to now 3 hours of programming.
17: Say what?
16: I know, which means, what does that mean? That means I now get to do five hours of talk radio on Saturdays, because I already do the 2 hours with our local program here in the Kansas and Wichita market, where I talk Kansas issues, and then we get to do now 3 hours of our weekend big monster broadcast on Saturday afternoons. That will be from 5 to 8 p.m. Eastern time. That is live, and we have more affiliates growing across the country. Here's the crazy part. And this is coming from someone who's been a program director and an operations manager for the past 11 plus years with the company that I work for here during the weekdays, is that it's honestly easier to schedule a program on our stations in a 3-hour block period as it is opposed to a 2-hour block period. So our hope is that as we extend out to 3 hours, which most talk programs are, that it's going to be easier for more affiliates to pick us up on the weekends as well. So the 1-hour show, the now 3-hour show on the weekends, all with our partners with the Salem Media Network. Super excited about it. And we are ready to just blow this thing up to an entirely different level across the country with more affiliates, more listeners. 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So thank you to Salem Media, Talk Media. I love you guys to death, but we're moving over and consolidating it all into one location, and super excited about all these big announcements. 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
17: subscribe to it, and we cannot wait for more information. All right, that being said, let's shift gears to what's trending today, because there is a lot going on.
15: What's trending today?
17: And we're starting. We're starting finally to get the trickling in of what the platform for the Democrats are for the midterm season. Now, it's only taken us up until the month before the election to know that they're essentially doing the same as they've always done. There's no change in platform. There's no change in idea. There's no change in like some grand way of, hey, we're going to do something different to win people back. They're not doing it at all. Like in any way. And in fact, they're setting up the tone that if they lose, which I'm starting to think they're losing momentum. I believe we talked about it last week, is that, look, they had a lot of really big hoorah rallying. They had a lot of momentum at the beginning of the year. Midterm season obviously panders to and does well for a minority party, which is the Democrats right now. So we still have to fight like hell to try and keep our majorities in Congress and keep our majorities in our state legislatures. But that being said, I think they're losing momentum because they haven't presented anything new. They haven't presented anything worthwhile for their voters to be like, oh, that's a great idea. We should probably try that. Their ideas are still Donald Trump evil, raise taxes, hate on rich people, consolidate power in the federal government. That's all they talk about. And for their listeners and for their supporters, I guess that makes sense. And they're going to like that. But it's nothing new. But in fact, they've now transitioned themselves, pun intended, to transition themselves to say that if we do end up losing because we have nothing new and unique to offer as a party, then it's not because our ideas are bad and that people aren't ready for something like socialism. No, we lost, according to them, because Donald Trump rigged the election. Kamala Harris, as you know, has been on the campaign trail saying that we need to make it too big to rig, stealing the talking points from Donald Trump in the past couple of elections of the too big to rig movement. And now they held a rally that pretty much said, Donald Trump, keep off of our vote, keep your hands off our vote, because if we lose, it's your fault for suppressing voting opportunities and voter suppression in the nation to disallow their constituents, I guess illegal aliens or non-citizens or something, because we're allowed to actually show voter ID at the polls, that if we allow this to happen, then that's voter suppression and that costs them the election. To the point, man, these guys are getting very angry. Now, I want to preface this because I had to bleep a lot of stuff out, and I don't like usually playing clips of very angry bleepity bleep type of audio clips, man, but this shows the state that they're in right now, and if that's the state you're in, I can smell your desperation, right?
18: We got to run to January. We got to make sure our people get seated. They're going to try and stop them. They're going to try and stop us. They're going to try and stop us from taking our country back, and we're not going to let them. Trump, we're not letting you. Hands off. Hands off. Hands off. Hands off our vote.
17: Whoa. Come on, man. Come on.
18: Now. The last, I'm going to Hulk out. You won't like me when I'm angry. Hey, I'm still here. They thought I was out for the count. I'm still here. I'm still playing the Hulk.
17: All right, so that was, what's his name, Mark Ruffalo, the guy that plays the Hulk in the Hollywood movies. Yeah, so yelling and screaming at this rally, blankety blank, hands off our vote, because apparently by ensuring that you are who you are, by showing an ID to register to vote, to show an ID when you go to actually vote, that's voter suppression, and therefore we're putting our hands on the voting process, which to them, that's very bad for them.
19: We're all going to die because of you!
17: I guess that's where we're at right now. It goes further. Again, I think I got all of them, so be prepared here, but I think we got all these. Robert De Niro, we're not going to play this whole thing because he's very angry, man. We don't need to go too crazy, but this guy, office.
18: Masked and armed ice thugs stalk our polling places.
17: Hold on, first he's like slurring. Apparently he's going after ICE and saying that ICE is going to be monitoring polling places. Again, like, you got nothing to hide there. If you're a citizen, then why would you be worried about that? And if you're not a citizen, why would you be at a polling place in the first place? Simple question.
18: Places, what do we say to them? Keep your f***ing hands off our vote.
17: Come on, man.
18: And when that coward, that piece, Donald Trump, tries to take our voice and power away, what do we tell him? Your f***ing hands off our vote.
17: Golly, man. Like, they're angry. When you get emotional, and this should be a wise word for all of us because you can tell too with people that have fights and for children that react, that when you get emotional, that means you're scared. Because when you're emotional, you feel vulnerable and therefore you have to lash out. You're not thinking logically. You're not thinking cognitively. Now, I know that for the most part, this is a generalization here, but for the most part, that progressives are more emotionally based and conservatives are more logically based. That's not always the case. We get very emotional on our side too. They don't have the IQ level to be able to think things through logically and cognitively, but we'll just for the argument here, we'll say that there's a little bit on both sides that bleeds through. And of course, we're very emotional. Wave the American flag and play a patriotic song for me, dude. I'm done. I'll start sobbing like a baby. Have Justin Gaethje walk out of the White House ready for UFC Freedom 250 and play the American anthem and have the flags all over the place and him walking out with the flag. I'm going to crawl and cry like a baby. That's just what I do. Why? Because we're very patriotic and we love our country. They do it for the opposite. They cry because they hate everything the nation stands for. So if we try to make sure that the right people are actually voting, they get very angry about it because their vulnerability is out there. Their fear is out, and they're afraid of what's going to happen, and they're going to claim that it's voter fraud. I had the honor to MC a rally last night, actually, one of our small towns around here in Kansas, and our candidate for Secretary of State, he's been all over the election issues here in Kansas. He made a really important distinction, because many progressives and Democrats like to make the argument that non-citizens, permanent residents that are here legally, that have a green card, that are maybe a work visa or a permanent visa or whatever here, that are here legally, just not a U.S. citizen, should have the right to vote. They contribute to taxes, they start businesses, they contribute to the economy, they have themselves invested in the United States, which is all true. And the argument that they make is that they should have the right to vote. But there's a distinction, right? There's a difference between being a permanent resident and being a U.S. citizen. Big difference there. Because being a permanent resident, yeah, you're here, you're starting your business, you're living the American dream that we offer you, that the American system gives the opportunity for you to do, and you can start your business, you can hire people, you can make a living, you can take care of your family and provide for your family the way that you want to. That is the American dream. But you have yet to fully commit to become the United States citizen. You have yet to fully jump in with 2 feet and say the United States is the greatest nation on the face of the earth, and I want to be part of this nation by doing anything possible and by becoming a U.S. citizen. There is a distinction there, and it is an honor for U.S. citizens, some of them who take advantage of it or just don't appreciate what they actually have, but it's an honor to be a U.S. citizen, to have that opportunity and to actually take it a step further, to be so invested that you get to have your voice heard in the governmental system. You're not just a guest here making a profit off of us. You're actually fully committed to this nation. And that's why it's so important that only U.S. citizens have the right to vote. And Democrats don't like that because they themselves are not fully committed to the American dream.
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24: Ronald Reagan believed freedom was more than a political system or a set of laws. In 1988, he said, "Freedom describes the God-given condition of the human soul." For Reagan, liberty was not something government created. It was something government was called to respect and to protect. That idea sits at the heart of the American experiment. Our rights do not come from rulers, institutions, or political majorities. They belong to us by nature and by God. And when we understand freedom that way, our responsibility becomes clearer. Government may protect liberty. Laws may preserve it, but neither can give us what was never theirs to grant. Freedom begins with the recognition that human dignity and liberty come before government, not from it.

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1: 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You can be part of the largest grassroots organization with Americans for Prosperity, with more than 4 million advocates nationwide, chapters in every single state, and you can be part of that movement. We're bringing in that golden age. 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Speaking up, by the way, hey, Democrats, what's your plan on the campaign trail? If you get into office, what will you do? Outside, of course, getting rid of any type of voter ID law, outside of investigating Donald Trump, outside of spending millions of dollars to impeach President Donald Trump, what will you do? I'm quite curious. Face the Nation had an interview with Senator Mark Kelly over the weekend, Democrat, and when asked about what exactly you will do, because they're complaining about the affordability issue, this is the response.
3: Well, we're going to lower costs for the American people.
1: Okay, hold on. Stop it. Stop that train. We're going to lower costs for Americans. How are you going to do that? Are you going to do price controls? Because that's never worked out in any fashion. Are you going to lower taxes? Are you going to deregulate? Are you going to let the free market flourish? Because that's what the direction we're going right now. To get rid of the government bureaucracy. Is that where you're going? Probably not, but let's see.
3: Well, we're
1: going
3: to lower costs for the American people.
2: How?
3: We've got to win the House and or the Senate. Well, how will we do this? I have legislation with Chris Van Hollen. We've got to get Republicans on board. Raises taxes for people who make over $1 million a year in income. And it provides tax cuts for people, individuals and even couples who make up to about $160,000 a year. That's some relief.
1: There you go. Do some tax cuts, a little bit of a throw you a bone if you make less than $100,000 a year. And for those evil millionaires and billionaires, if you make $1 million a year, even though you pay all of the taxes already in the nation, you're going to pay more taxes because nothing says fresh ideas for the communist, socialist, Democrat party right now than going back to the same old trenches. Evil rich people, make them pay their fair share. Do we need to do the numbers again? Do we really need to? Top 20% of American income earners pay 80% of all income tax in the state, in the nation. The bottom 50% already, those that right around $100,000, essentially don't pay any federal income tax at all. It's just true. Bottom 50% do not pay any federal income tax at all. 20% of people pay 80% of all the taxes. They want it to be even higher. The top 1% pay over 25% of all federal income tax. And you're going to tell me that your grand idea is going to be to make them pay more so they can pay their fair share. How does that stimulate the economy? It doesn't. How does that generate any excitement to want to become one of those wealthy individuals? It doesn't at all. But that's their grand idea. Nothing new from what Democrats have had. I've said it before, but if you're waffling of, I don't like Ken Paxton in Texas. I don't like the Republican up in Michigan right now. I don't like the high gas prices with President Donald Trump. I think I'm just going to sit this one out, or maybe for the first time, think about voting Democrat. If that's what you're considering, remember, nothing will ever change. We just go bounce the tennis ball back and forth across the line over and over again every couple elections, and nothing ever changes, and we just progressively move further and further and further to the left, where that middle of the road continues to change as that pendulum swings, and one of these days that pendulum will get stuck on that end because it gets too big. Crazy times. Lots more coming up. Stay here.
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2: With SRN News, I'm John Scott. Vice President Vance rallying in Alaska ahead of the midterms. Vance was in Fairbanks on Monday for Senator Dan Sullivan, a Republican locked in a tight re-election campaign. He said Democrats are obsessed with the state in this cycle, seeing the last frontier as their last best hope to take America in a far-left direction. An area of low pressure in the Gulf has a 70% chance for tropical development. According to the National Hurricane Center, the system is in the southwestern part of the Gulf and has a small chance of developing over the next 2 days, a better chance towards the end of the week. Heavy rain and flooding could impact millions in Louisiana, Mississippi, Alabama, and Florida. The Falcons destroyed the Saints 45-24 on Monday Night Football to close out Week 4 from the Big Easy. Week 5 kicks off with a showdown in Lone Star State, the Cowboys and the Buccaneers. This is SRA.
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9: Tennessee botched another execution last week as it tried to put to death Krista Pike. Pike had spent 30 years on death row. In 1995, Pike and a group of friends lured a Job Corps classmate to an isolated location in Knoxville where they tortured and murdered her in a fit of jealousy. Pike believed the victim, Colleen Stammer, was trying to steal her boyfriend. Ironically, Pike was taken to a hospital where efforts were made to save her life while abortions continue as usual. At this writing, Pike was in critical condition. Tennessee Governor Bill Lee has halted all executions until the end of the year. Tennessee Republican Senator Marsha Blackburn wants to bring back the electric chair. Anti-death penalty groups say the botched execution was cruel and unusual punishment in violation of the Constitution. The value of innocent human life has nearly evaporated in our post-Christian, post-modern era. That the state failed to carry out the court's verdict does not mean the death penalty should be ended. It means the value of innocent human life must be restored, and that means executing murderers. I'm Cal Thomas.
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10: 9:30 a.m. The answer. It's America's political therapist. 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
1: All right, welcome back to it. Moving through your Monday here on the program, setting that tone for a whole new week. And boy, do we have a lot to talk about. Lots going on in the election cycle now that we are officially 30 days away until Election Day. Also, what's going on in Washington, D.C. and the Trump administration. We've been covering some of that. But I want to shift gears. There is some movement when it comes to the woke agenda in killing off woke in society. Where are we at, and what's the latest when it comes to protecting our children across the country? That's where I want to go to with our next guest on the show.
0: Let's go to the Red State Spirits Hotline.
1: That's right. Really happy to have on the program. She is the co-founder of the Advocates Protecting Children. She is a former middle school and high school teacher, and she is the author of the latest book, Desist, Detrans, and Detox, Getting Your Child Out of the Gender Cult. Really happy to have back on the program, Maria Keffler. Maria, how are you, my friend?
11: Well, Andy, how are you doing today?
1: Doing great. It's always good to chat with you. A lot to talk about here. There's been some movement, it sounds like, coming out of Washington, D.C. the last couple of weeks with a push to really focus on hospitals, really focus on education systems around the nation to make sure that we're protecting children at their most vulnerable times. The other side not liking that, but it sounds like we're moving in the right direction right now.
11: We really are. We're seeing some good pushback happening. It's been tough. You know, the last, 10, 15 years, there's been so much institutional policy, informational overload on trying to convince people that children can be born in the wrong body. And we're behind the curve, but we're starting to catch up, and we are really pushing to protect kids from these harmful interventions.
1: Yeah, that's really good news. Let's talk about some of the legislation and some of the big moves that we've seen, both at the federal level and with states around the country. Here in Kansas, we've had our legislature really go after hospitals that were trying to encourage this, trying to go after public education systems that was trying to encourage this with their children, and, by the way, doing it without the consent of the parents, which I find absolutely insane. But it sounds like we've been doing the same at a federal level, going after hospitals that have actually been doing some of these operations.
11: It's about time, isn't it?
1: I mean,
11: this stuff is just Frankenstein medicine. And, you know, the doctors who are doing this, there's a doctor right here in D.C. who advertises on his website that he does 100 vaginoplasties a year. That's amputating a young man's genitals and creating a faux vagina, which is just a wound that never heals. And this stuff needs to stop. I am so glad to see that our government is stepping in and saying, hey, this stuff is unacceptable. We're not going to allow this anymore, because it has been an unparalleled disaster. I mean, this is worse than I think when we saw lobotomies, you know, back in the mid 20th century. It needs to happen. It's great to see it happening.
1: Yeah, it's great to see it happening. Here's the big question that I don't understand. What would be the economic incentive or any incentive for a doctor's office to not only just offer the services like this, but to actually promote them? I know that there's a financial gain to it. Obviously, if people do operations and pay the money for it, I'm sure they could make up that financial compensation by offering other services. So what would be an incentive for a doctor's office or a hospital or a clinic to be like, hey, we're going to do these and we are proud of it, so come and get this crazy operation through us? That's kind of weird.
11: It is. It's such a multi-tentacled beast. One of the issues is that it has been slipped into like the APA, the American Psychological Association, the American Academy of Pediatrics, by special interest groups. So, you know, doctors are like, hey, we don't know how to handle this new thing. We need a focus group, a task group, you know, to write guidance for us. So that's what the American Academy of Pediatrics did. They had a 37-member task force that wrote the guidance on this. The two primary lead writers on that both have financial ties to gender clinics. So what are they going to say? What should we do with, you know, kids who have gender dysphoria? Oh, we should absolutely tell them to trans. Because they're not going to say, no, you're healthy, go home, you know, get mental health treatment.
1: Right.
11: Because it's very financially lucrative. Couple that with all of the political pressure, with, I hate to say it, but I got to say, the radical left pulling as far left as they possibly can and just throwing their brains out the window when it comes to child protection.
1: Yeah. It's really wild. Let's take it a step further to some of the older individuals going into high school or even college age. We followed the story this past week about the assault case that was coming out of the universities with the men, the boys that were in college that were assaulting women. And now we're seeing some cases revive again with an investigation where they say that was overlooked. It's a terrible ordeal. Obviously, it's very sad. However, the other side of the aisle have taken this and ridden with it on the campaign trail, trying to showcase that with the death of wokeness, with their woke ideology at the nationwide level, President Trump trying to re-embrace in family values, trying to re-embrace in men, trying to actually encourage masculinity back in society again. They're really trying to twist this into, this is what toxic masculinity looks like, and this is what a world looks like when men are allowed to be toxic with their masculinity, as opposed to the beta males and some of the transgender issue that we need to focus on. Are we still battling, do you think, at the higher education level, some of these issues to where men are evil, and therefore we have to convert them to women?
11: Yeah, of course. I mean, they spin it like a top, right? You know, you can take anything and spin it the way you want it to be. You know, there's just toxicity in people, you know, nobody's perfect. And, you can take those stories and say, oh, this is about toxic masculinity, but hey, let's look at some of the transgender identified murders that we've been seeing, not them being murdered, but them doing the murdering.
1: Sure.
11: This is mental health. You know, it's a mental health issue, and it shouldn't ever have become a medical issue. It should have always stayed as a mental health issue. And really, what's happening with some of those horrific assaults really has nothing to do with politics. But of course, you know, we've got to get the votes out, so we've got to stir up people's anger and people's fear. And I think that's what's happening with that.
1: Yeah, no, I completely agree. It's not a political issue. It was boys on college campuses doing horrendous, horrible things to where we need to show them that that's not acceptable and that's not an okay thing to do. But like you said, I mean, never let a crisis go to waste, right? These progressives like to take a situation and try to abuse it and make it into a bigger thing that it's really not. Maria, how much do you think this is going to be an issue with the transgenderism, with the woke ideology, with going after our children on the campaign trail for the last month before the midterm season? Is this what the platform is for the Democrats and progressive movement still, even after it only really affecting a very small portion of the population?
11: Well, you know, honestly, it's affecting a lot of the population, because even if you discount the number of people who are saying that they're trans, I hardly know a family who isn't affected by this, either, you know, a son or a daughter or a niece or a nephew or a cousin. I mean, it really is. And the kids who are being taught that you can be born in the wrong body, even if they're not saying, I was born in the wrong body, they're believing that you can be. Yeah. And these are the kids who are coming out into the world. They're going to be the doctors of the future. They're going to be the politicians of the future. They're going to be the husbands and wives of, you know, of our kids. And so it is a huge issue. Anytime there's a lie that's out there like this, it does affect everybody to some degree. I do think more and more people are waking up to this. I do think there are people who have pushed this, who are starting to go, oh, this could be a problem.
1: Yeah.
11: You know, like WPATH, the World Professional Association on Transgender Health, you know, the FTC has them in court right now. And WPATH is backpedaling and going, oh, it's not what, you know, we didn't mean, that's not what we meant. And I think the writing's on the wall. More and more people are waking up to what's happening. This is going to end eventually. The question is, how many lives is it going to destroy before we get it ended?
1: It's a really great point. We're talking with Maria Keffler, author of the book Desist, Detrans, and Detox, Getting Your Child Out of the Gender Cult. Do you think it was just an issue to where we didn't take it seriously at the beginning to allow it to kind of grab hold nationwide as a conversation? Because, I mean, we used to laugh it off of how dumb this conversation was. Really, we're questioning our gender identities right now. We're questioning whether we're a boy or a girl. We kind of knew that one by the age of 5 years old for the vast majority of people. We didn't take it serious. We didn't allow it to come into the public light and conversation mainstream. And it kind of allowed them to take hold in a nationwide movement, didn't it?
11: It did. They really slipped it in under the table, through the back door. And I think what happens a lot, especially with conservative Christian families, is you tend to think that kind of craziness happens to other people. You know, we've got a good family. We've taught our kids the truth. And there's been a real trust for the public education system, you know, for decades. You know, this isn't something teachers would do. This isn't something counselors would do. And the politicization, how do I say that?
1: Yeah.
11: The way that the National Education Association and the teacher unions have become so politicized and they've really pushed this into the schools has taken a lot of people by surprise. A lot of people just can't believe it still, even though the evidence is there. And so I think the warning is that we just need to keep our eyes open all the time when it comes to protecting our kids. We need to know everything that they're getting fed from every quarter.
1: Sure. Yeah, you got to be aware of it across the board. Have that relationship, have that conversation with your kids, which, by the way, Maria, I mean, that's a difficult task nowadays, right? When we're all working with both parents or having jobs or even multiple jobs across the board, having a hard time to really sit down, have that family time, sit down around the dinner table, put the phones away, and actually have a family conversation. It's difficult to do that for many today.
11: It is really hard. I mean, I was a stay-at-home mom through the time that my kids were growing up. And even with a stay-at-home mom, just the amount of activities and stuff going on, it is hard to have those times. One quick little tip, do it in the car. When you're in the car and you're driving, because you're driving your kids everywhere, you're going to soccer, you're going to ballet, whatever. But the neat thing about the car is you're facing forward, the child's facing forward. You don't have to look at each other, and sometimes it's easier to have hard conversations when you have something else to look at. So that's a good place to just, you know, say, hey, what is going on? You know, tell me about what happened in school last week. Hey, I saw you had this test. You know, tell me about that. And kids want to talk to their parents. They really do. If you can give them a low-pressure time to open up to you, and they really will.
1: It's a great point. I love that. Maria, hang on the line. We got to take a break here. It's Maria Keffler back here on The Voice of Reason for a Monday.
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1: 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Having a really great conversation right now with Maria Keffler, Advocates Protecting Children, also author of the book Desist, Detrans, and Detox, Getting Your Child Out of the Gender Cult. Maria, here's the question. Are we getting better and are we moving in the right direction? As you know, during the COVID-19 pandemic, I think a lot of parents woke up and realized how little power they actually have in the public education system locally with their children, as they didn't have any say when it came to vaccines or mask mandates or anything else. And it really caused a spur with many parents and mamas rising up and wanting to run for school boards in their local area, pulling their kids out of school and homeschooling and realizing that they just relinquished a lot of that power that they used to have. Because of that, and since the COVID-19 pandemic, do you think that we're getting better overall, not only with that issue, but with this issue as well?
11: I think it's something we just have to continue to focus on. It's so easy as a family to just get, especially if things are going well. If you're not seeing anything obviously wrong, it's really easy to get lulled into a false sense of confidence. Everything's okay. It's no big deal. This issue with the gender identity tends to be one that hits hard and fast. Like, before you even know what's happening, your kid's been sucked into this. So I think parents overall are trying. They're doing their best, and, you know, they want to protect their kids.

0: ever. How do you get them out of that loop? How do you get them out of that echo chamber for them to wake up and realize, hey, that doesn't make a whole lot of logical sense right now?
1: Yeah, at Advocates Protecting Children, which is my organization, we tell everybody the trans trifecta is school, smartphone, social media. Those are the places they're getting it. I think most parents, or a lot of parents, don't appreciate how vile social media is. No one under 18 should have a social media account. I'm kind of right on the edge of saying nobody over 18 should either, because it's just a wild west. There's no control.
0: Yeah.
1: And so there are cosmetic surgeons, there are influencers on every social media platform trying to find your kid. I know it sounds like tinfoil hat conspiracy theorists. It's not. They're there. So if the school is not, if they're not supporting you as a parent, if they're not teaching your child truth, you need to get them out of that school, because they're spending a lot of time there. And the calculus is, hey, it's better for me to get along at school than to worry about what my parents say. So school, social media, no smartphones. Kids don't need smartphones.
0: Yeah, they don't need smartphones. They don't need a social media account, like you said, either. Which, by the way, and we just got about a minute left here, the social media, now that Meta paid just $18 billion in this settlement, TikTok saying that they're going to put additional rules in that you can't be on it as a minor between the hours of like midnight to 6 a.m. They're going to give you a 90-minute break and tell you to get off there. They're going to give you a two-hour cap. All of these things, which I think is kind of silly, because that should be the rules of parents, not by the company itself telling you how much you can actually use that. You know, parents step up and take that responsibility. That's kind of common sense. Is that going to solve anything in this problem?
1: It's a very tiny step in the right direction. No, I don't think it will really solve anything. Kids are so tech savvy. They're going to find ways around that. Again, it's got to be parents putting limits and boundaries. You can't be your child's friend. You've got to be their parent. You'll be their friend when they grow up someday. Right now, you're the parent. You've got to protect them from these elements that are trying to harm them.
0: It's a crazy time, and God bless you guys for trying to fight back and wake up some of these parents and the children across the board. Advocates Protecting Children, you can find that organization. Also, make sure to check out the book, Desist, Detrans, and Detox, Getting Your Child Out of the Gender Cult, Maria Keffler. Maria, we appreciate it very much, my friend. Keep it up. We got to get you back on and do it again soon.
1: Thank you. Would love to. Have a great day.
0: Yeah, you as well. It's Maria Keffler. Go find her information. Of course, Advocates Protecting Children. And go find her book on Amazon, other places as well. Desist, Detrans, and Detox, Getting Your Child Out of the Gender Cult. We are following a lot of the public education system this year because, 2026, we're seeing the end of wokeness. And we're still seeing across the board massive amounts of children that are just dropping off from the public education system. Now the public education system freaking out because there's not many kids in the system and they're getting less money. So, of course, what are they doing? Raising property taxes, trying to create new bonds in your area, and are you okay with it? I don't think you are. But that's a battle for another time, because that conversation will still be ongoing, even with Democrats wanting to centralize more of your education system. We're out of time, though. Back at it again before you know it. Until then, be your own voice of reason. I'm Andy Hoosier. We'll see you on the radio. Bye.
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5: News this hour from Town Hall. I'm John Scott. Vice President Vance rallying in Alaska ahead of the midterms.
6: The Democrats are obsessed with this state this cycle. AOC and Kamala Harris and the rest of them, they see the last frontier as their last best hope to take America in a far left direction.
5: Vance was in Fairbanks on Monday for Senator Dan Sullivan, a Republican locked in a close re-election campaign. The vice president also called Sullivan's challenger, Democrat Mary Peltola, a failure. President Trump visits Deep Red, Nebraska for another rally ahead of the November elections.
7: But with your support, just 29 days from now, Nebraska is going to defeat the radical left Democrats once again. And on November 3rd, we're going to send Pete Ricketts back to the United States Senate.
5: The president in Grand Island, Nebraska, rallying for Senator Ricketts and other Republicans. He warned against giving Democrats control, calling the midterms less than 30 days away now, among the most important ever. Conservatives say President Trump was right, and the media are doing an about-face on the Strait of Hormuz.
8: They argue that media outlets initially portrayed Iran as gaining control over the Strait of Hormuz during the ongoing war, criticizing President Trump's strategy, but recent reports show oil exports from the Persian Gulf have rebounded to pre-war levels, while Iran's exports have plummeted to zero due to U.S. blockades. This shift validates the commander-in-chief's approach, crippling Iran's economy and leverage, prompting a quiet media reversal without direct credit to the president. Ron Taylor reporting.
5: Monday Night Football at the Superdome. The Atlanta Falcons beat the New Orleans Saints, the final 45-24. More on these stories from townhall.com.
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11: Ronald Reagan believed freedom was more than a political system or a set of laws. In 1988, he said, "Freedom describes the God-given condition of the human soul." For Reagan, liberty was not something government created. It was something government was called to respect and to protect. That idea sits at the heart of the American experiment. Our rights do not come from rulers, institutions, or political majorities. They belong to us by nature and by God. And when we understand freedom that way, our responsibility becomes clearer. Government may protect liberty. Laws may preserve it, but neither can give us what was never theirs to grant. Freedom begins with the recognition that human dignity and liberty come before government, not from it.
0: Hey, I am Brant, and her name is Sherry, and she's a friend and a colleague of mine, and we were just praying for her, actually, because she had a major surgery she just went through.
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4: 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You're listening to The Overnight Drive with Steve Summers. Now that the calendar has flipped to October, the polling schedule starts to slow down. From the NTPA headquarters in Marion, Ohio, this is the NTPA Overnight Report. I'm Greg Hunter. Last week, there were only two hooks on the schedule, as many are back in the field harvesting crops. However, that doesn't mean there weren't any. The week started in Hillsdale, Michigan, with three classes in Region 2 making the trip. Starting off the evening were the super farms, with the top 10 all going over 300 feet. After a pull of 347, Lee Butts saw his 1972 International he calls Press On take the win over Kevin Mignault and his 2008 John Deere he calls Green Energy. Rounding out the top three was the 73 International John Silsby he calls Crop Doctor. Moving over to the two-wheel drives, there were a lot of Grand National pullers in Michigan. Taking the win for the first time in his rookie season was 16-year-old Kyler Mayhill with Old Blue after tugging the sled 325. Only 2 feet behind was Jeff Webb in his 23 T-Buck he calls Bud's Bucket, and rounding out the podium was Dwayne Bounds in his 23 T-Bucket he calls Somebody's Problem. Rounding out the evening were the mods. Grand National puller Nathan Frey made the trip and picked up a win with Totally Frayed after a pull of 350. Bob Jostock also made the trip, and it was worth it after his pull of 321 putting him in second, just ahead of Wayne Kreider and his tractor called Double Dose Plus One that went 320. After a few days off, Region 2 pullers made their way to Orrville, Ohio. With four classes of pullers, it was a night full of horsepower. Starting the evening off were the light limited super stock tractors, which saw Jeff Montgomery and his International 766 he calls Busted Knuckles getting the win over Jeff Ludlum and his Oliver 1850 by almost 45 feet. Wrapping up the top three was Zach Kramer and his Dutes 8006. A class we don't see all that often on the Overnight Report made their way this week, with the Hot Rod V8 modified tractors making the trip to Ohio. Kyle Foltz took his 57K600 347 feet to pick up the win over Oscar Trebojich and his Freaky Farmall, which he tugged the sled 344. Rounding out the top three was Old Sparky piloted by Jeff Nasel with an impressive pull of 341. The Superstock four-wheel drive trucks had an impressive showing, with the top five all going over 300 feet. Calvin Brown Sr. took the win as he piloted his 98 Chevy called Pipe Dream to the win with a hook of 315.
13: The second spot on the podium went to Davey Kinzerowski with his beautiful 66 Chevy called Back in Black. And rounding out the top three was Richard Eberhart and his 78 Chevy he calls Pieces and Parts that took the sled 311. As we move on, it's more diesel smokers. The Superstock Tractors saw 12 make the trip down the track. Larry Jenkins saw his 73 John Deere 4320 he calls Smoking Green pick up the win after an impressive hook of 352. The 69 International 856 piloted by Derek Wisnett called 10 Man held onto the second spot only a foot behind. And wrapping up the podium was the 71 John Deere 4320 of Matthew Spillman called Shell Shocked. Now we look ahead to polls still on the schedule. Unfortunately, there aren't many. This weekend, we'll see Region 2 pullers go to Lancaster, Ohio before the last hook of the year in Raleigh, North Carolina next weekend, where there'll be four sessions of polls over 3 days. Both of these hooks will stream at fullpoll.live. This has been the NTPA Overnight Report. I'm Greg Hunter. Remember, pull hard.
14: All righty, rolling into a Tuesday. Hope your week's off to a good start here. We're looking at clear lines at 844-844-3388. So moving over to some of the industry headlines here, which there's no shortage of. One state that as of late has been really cracking down on the commercial vehicles. You better be minding your P's and Q's in the state of Indiana. The update this past day, Indiana State Police commercial vehicle enforcement officers identified 9,441 violations during nearly 4,800 commercial vehicle inspections conducted over a one-month period. According to the figures released by the State Police Commercial Vehicle Enforcement Division, officers inspected 4,789 commercial vehicles between August 15 and September 15. Yeah, the inspections resulting in 589 drivers, 683 vehicles being placed out of service. During the same period, the Commercial Vehicle Enforcement Division reported 1,632 traffic enforcement violations, 1,051 speeding violations, 267 violations failure to obey a traffic control device, 267 overweight violations, 31 oversized violations, 50 violations related to the English language proficiency requirements. Now, the Labor Day enforcement campaign, as they call it, they also participated in a Labor Day human trafficking awareness campaign alongside commercial vehicle enforcement agencies in Michigan, Illinois, and Ohio. Also, two separate waystation bypass enforcement details in cooperation with Indiana State Police district personnel, the FMCSA, and other federal law enforcement agencies. Enforcement details conducted at the Terre Haute Way Station on the eastbound I-70 near the Illinois state line and the West Harrison Way Station, westbound 74 near the Ohio state line. Just a hop, skip, and a jump from the secret bunker here. Commercial Vehicle Enforcement Division is responsible for enforcing state and federal commercial regulations in Indiana. All right, enforcement, hours of service, equipment regulations, size and weight, post-crash inspection, carrier compliance activities. A lot of inspections in the Hoosier state. Meanwhile, another piece of legislation introduced. It seems like we've had all too much of this as of late, but most doesn't really seem to be going anywhere. And it's almost as though many of these are redundant pieces of legislation. Texas, a Texas lawmaker introducing a federal bill that would penalize carriers that knowingly hire and deploy unqualified truck drivers. Representative Brandon Gill introducing House Resolution 10620, otherwise known as Barron's Law. The legislation would strengthen commercial trucking safety by ensuring drivers have lawful status or proper employment authorization, requiring, again, English language proficiency testing, crack down on fraud, and impose enhanced penalties on motor carriers that knowingly use ineligible drivers. If passed, the bill would establish penalties of $25,000 per offense for any carrier found to have knowingly employed a driver who's ineligible to operate a commercial motor vehicle under federal law. Big time penalties. That penalty increases to $100,000 if such knowing employment or contracting results in serious injury or death. The bill would also establish a civil penalty up to $100,000 per vehicle for each day on which a cabotage violation occurs. Of course, they define cabotage, a foreign carrier taking part in domestic point-to-point transportation within the United States. It's another one of those items that's been on the books for many, many years. Not often enforced. It seems as of late with the crackdowns indeed being enforced more often these days. Another major provision of Barron's Law, the requirement for states to administer the FMCSA-approved standardized English language proficiency assessment before a CDL or a commercial learner's permit is issued or renewed. The testing would assess whether a driver understands road signs, can communicate effectively with safety personnel, and is capable of filling out logs, reports, and other required documentation. Long-standing federal regulations already require commercial vehicle drivers to possess the English proficiency. Meanwhile, chameleon carrier crackdowns. The bill seeks to squash chameleon carriers or trucking companies that obtain a new operating identity to avoid enforcement or penalties. By denying registration to carriers that have had their registration revoked in the past 3 years, Barron's Law would further establish a $25,000 penalty for making a false statement, concealing a relationship, or using a successor or affiliated entity for the purpose of evading a registration revocation or other federal motor carrier safety sanction. Kind of goes back to the announcement here a few days ago, which kind of surprising. C.H. Robinson, who a year earlier had named Super Ego as their carrier of the year, now saying that Super Ego's not hauling any of their freight. The legislation would require CDL holders to be a citizen or lawful permanent resident of the United States or otherwise be authorized under federal law to engage in employment in the U.S. that includes driving a commercial vehicle. States would be forbidden to issue a CDL to an individual who does not meet those requirements. On to establishing a process for recording a driver's immigration and employment authorization status in the commercial driver's license information system. Under the federal regulation that went into place earlier this year, only H-2A, H-2B, and E-2 non-immigrant status holders have undergone federal screening are eligible for a non-domiciled CDL. Gill said Barron's Law is named for Baron Ritchie, who was 8 when he was killed back in April of 23 on I-35 in Hillsboro, Texas. According to a news release from Gill's office, a wheel hub and dual tires flew off a tractor trailer, striking the Ritchie's family SUV. The driver, Martin Alvarado, had a B-1 visa that had expired some 6 months earlier. Barron's death, a heartbreaking, preventable tragedy. His family should never have had to suffer his loss as a result of the Democrat-era immigration failures. While nothing can fix the pain of his death, this legislation aims to prevent any other Americans from dying at the hands of illegal aliens behind the wheel on our roads. We have to ensure truckers are here lawfully and speak our language. So again, legislation like this, looking to codify many of the FMCSA regulations so that, I guess, future administrations cannot revert back to the old status quo of, yes, I see nothing, hear nothing, do nothing. Rolling up on 19 past the hour, clear lines, 844-844-3388.
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0: All right, moving over to, well, artificial intelligence. According to Sam Altman, speaking to Decoded, a news publication, he says OpenAI and Anthropic are far apart on how much risk society should tolerate from artificial intelligence. According to Altman, the world should accept some bad things happening for the benefit of this technology. An interview published in this past day's debut edition of Decoded. Decoded co-authors conducting the interview. Altman says, I think there's a lot of daylight when asked about how his worldview differs from that of Anthropic's CEO, Dario Amodei. Anthropic has long been seen as the industry's loudest voice for tighter regulation when it comes to AI, while OpenAI previously pushed kind of a lighter touch approach. Altman called it a lighter touch regulatory stance, but said the real gap between the two companies is about the tolerance for harm. We believe the world should accept some bad things happening for the benefits of this technology and people having the agency. Pressed on the regulatory capture criticism that he dodged Anthropic, including tech advisors close to the president who accused the company of trying to lock in their market position by using regulation. Altman said, I understand the logic, even though he rejects that. I disagree. I understand the perspective of people who are like, well, this technology is going to get so powerful and it's so dangerous that a single lab in San Francisco should have it and make sure nothing bad happens to kind of figure out how to dole out the benefits. He called that a completely unacceptable trade-off. Altman said he would not accept a bargain that stamped out all misuse of artificial intelligence if it meant giving the broader public access he believes the technology should have. I wouldn't take a trade of saying, yeah, we'll make sure there's no major hacks, there's no misuse of the technology, there's zero scams, there's zero, all the other bad things that'll happen. He said the upside outweighs the damage. I think people will do tremendously, orders of magnitude more good versus the bad stuff. The tolerance has limits, I guess. He does draw the line at the really catastrophic risk, pointing to a serious loss of control to artificial intelligence as an example. An Anthropic spokesperson responded to a request for comment, said regulatory proposals apply only to frontier models. Yeah, that defense echoes the exchange that Amodei had back in August on social media with an investment manager raising concerns about regulatory capture and the effect of these rules on smaller companies. Anthropic's always made their policy proposals, they say, very carefully. We try very hard to make proposals that disadvantage or slow down frontier AI companies while advantaging the smaller competitors. All right, for all the distance that he drew between the two companies in words, OpenAI's actual policy positions have shifted toward Anthropic's in recent months. Altman said he agreed with Amodei's call last month to slow down the development of these most advanced models. OpenAI has also backed new state laws imposing stricter safety requirements than they had previously supported, and their lobbyist recently endorsed a bipartisan House proposal that would require all the top AI companies to embed some sort of outside safety evaluators. How much are we supposed to accept once again? We have to accept some bad things happening for the greater good at the end of the day. It is 844-844-3388. 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
5: With SRN News, I'm John Scott. Several reports say the Fly Dubai co-pilot accused of stabbing his captain was planning to crash the passenger jet at Tel Aviv's main airport. The co-pilot reportedly told investigators that after he subdued the pilot, he intended to obtain landing clearances to hit Ben Gurion Airport, and records also indicate the man acted alone. The U.S. removing all of its B-1 bombers from an airbase in the United Kingdom. That comes amid security concerns over a suspected terror plot. Television pastor Jim Baker, who was imprisoned in the 1980s for defrauding his followers, has died at the age of 86. He rose to national prominence in the 1970s along Tammy Faye Baker as co-host of the PTL Club. Their ministry collapsed in the late 1980s after a scandal involving allegations of sexual misconduct and financial wrongdoing. This is SRN News.
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8: Hey, I am Brant, and her name is Sherry, and she's a friend and a colleague of mine, and we were just praying for her, actually, because she had a major surgery she just went through.
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0: All right, back at it here. How's that affordable health care coming along? Oh, not so affordable? Yeah, we'll break down for you. The report this past day that some U.S. health care workers are dropping health insurance coverage as the costs continue to skyrocket. Yeah, remember the Affordable Care Act, Obamacare, that was going to fix everything, reduce everybody's health care cost. Not the case, apparently. First, let me get to Sam, I do believe, checking in here. Morning, Sam, what's happening?
1: Yes, Dan.
0: Dan, I'm sorry.
1: I just had a silly question. So Trump says that you can buy a red dye diesel for any reason, right?
0: Correct.
1: I wonder what's going to keep the TAA and the pilot from putting dyed diesel in their underground tanks and selling it at regular price.
0: It's pretty much the same question I was asking Grump earlier, where if these big companies that have the ability, they have their own, like, refueling at some of their yards and whatnot, they're getting a fuel surcharge. Are they going to get the dyed diesel, not have to pay the tax, and just keep the surcharge where it is based on the national average? I guess they'd be padding their own bottom line and not passing it on.
1: Well, the reason why I ask, I worked for a small outfit. They had 200 stations, but so they sold red dye at an unmanned stop, and it was only 20 cents cheaper than clear. So you understand what I'm getting at? What's going to keep them from selling red dye in the clear tank, and then they pocket the money? You know what I'm getting at?
0: I get you. And I don't know what the difference in red dye diesel should be compared to the non? I mean, it's the taxes, right? Is it 24 cents a gallon or something more?
1: Yeah, so all the taxes in Ohio, all told, on clear diesel is like 84 cents, and that's state and federal. But I can't remember the exact breakdown. But everybody understands that red dye diesel is nothing special. It comes out of the same tank at the terminal. And when you ask for red dye diesel, it just shoots dye in it.
0: And it's the
1: showing that it's untaxed.
0: Correct. And so, yeah, so they're not. It should be. So technically, I guess it should be more like 80 cents cheaper.
1: Yeah. Yeah.
0: At least in Ohio.
1: Yeah, in Ohio. Yeah. Mm-hmm. Yeah. Yeah, it's like 84, 87, something like that. But they were selling the red dye for 20 cents cheaper than the clear.
0: Wow.
1: So the opposite can happen here is what I'm thinking.
0: The wrong people might actually retrieve the benefits, in other words, rather than the Grump was explaining he doesn't have access to the red dye diesel anyway, and that's what he was saying. He said, I don't expect any of the main, the big chains that are to put it in their pumps.
1: Yeah, I only know of maybe one or two places in the Columbus area where you can get red dye, aside from the farmers co-op. But they're usually out in the country somewhere, and you gotta go out of your way to get it. So like Grump said, there's no benefit to go get it.
0: If you're out there rolling freight across the country, you're not gonna go way out of your way.
1: Yeah,
0: you don't know where to get it anyway.
1: Right. But yeah, that's all I had at this center scratch. Because just, I heard talk, they were saying, you know, before, you know, he was thinking about, you know, doing away with, you know, letting people use red dye because it was going to ease the burden of the diesel.
0: Yeah.
1: Well, that's not how that works. It's the same. You're just shooting red dye in it at the rack. You know, so save on the red dye, like Grum said, and do away with the tax, you know, for a few months or whatever. You know, is what I'm thinking.
0: Yeah, this deal, I think, is supposed to be till the end of the year, as they said. So October, November, December, three months worth. I guess a lot of us have more questions than answers. Affordable health care, though. Thanks for checking in, Dan. We'll see if we can learn a little bit more in the coming days and try to break into who's actually going to benefit here, right? Yeah, healthcare costs. Many health professionals grappling with unaffordable medical bills. According to multiple recent reports, more medical workers will likely forego health insurance in the near future, potentially straining the nation's healthcare system. Experts speaking to the Daily Caller News Foundation, healthcare workers, they say, are no different than the millions of Americans facing skyrocketing insurance premiums they can't afford. A Coalition to Strengthen America's Healthcare spokesperson says this has meant more people forego purchasing insurance and put off care until they need an emergency department visit, which can lead to hospitals becoming overwhelmed and increasing the number of independent and small practice providers foregoing health insurance has the potential to put more strain on the larger healthcare system if they forego preventive care, get sick and can't afford treatment or need to step back from the workforce. This is especially true in rural communities where hospitals and health systems are already stretched thin. Last year, 2025, family premiums for employer-sponsored health insurance climbed to an average of $26,993, according to estimates from KFF. Healthcare costs are expected to continue rising nationwide next year. Health benefit costs are projected to surge another 8.2% in 2027, marking the biggest rise since 2003. That, according to a survey from the American consulting firm Mercer, published August 31. It's no surprise even upper-middle-class income people are deciding the risk-to-benefit ratio of buying individual insurance plans doesn't favor them. Under the Affordable Care Act, Obamacare, the government requires individual insurance plans to cover a package of what they call essential health benefits, even if consumers don't want or need them at all. It also mandates that insurers spend a set percentage of premium revenue on medical care and quality improvement rather than on administration, marketing, and profits. Yet premiums remain high enough that the federal government subsidizes coverage for many middle-income consumers through premium tax credits. A growing number of people, even health professionals, believe insurance isn't worth the expense. He noted there are currently very few alternatives available for healthcare professionals seeking less comprehensive or lower-cost coverage for major medical expenses. Some small businesses in the country have recently had to skip health insurance coverage due to affordability concerns, which has been previously reported, but I don't know. What are all the hopes, the dreams, the lower health care costs, of course, If you like your doctor, you can keep your doctor. 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Vic, I got you coming up here just ahead. Looks like Klondike Mike checking in. 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
0: All right, this past day it was American League Division Series action. The White Sox over Cleveland 4-3 this past day. Yeah, so the White Sox winning the first two games, actually in Cleveland, no less. That sets up what could be the first home playoff clincher the White Sox have seen in 120 years. As, not today, but tomorrow, Wednesday. What are we talking? 4 o'clock Eastern Time. Cleveland faces the White Sox in Chicago. White Sox could clinch it at home there. Meanwhile, this past day, Tampa Bay knocking off the Yankees once again. Guess their next matchup coming up as well on the 7th. So that's Wednesday, right? Yeah, we've got four games on slate there for Wednesday. First today, though, Tuesday. Dodgers in Atlanta. That series tied in one game apiece right now. 6 o'clock Eastern time this evening. Meanwhile, Milwaukee in San Diego. Milwaukee up two games to none. They could clinch in San Diego tonight. Again, game time 9:30 Eastern. All right, the relentless Rays. Giving Schlittler fits in the four-run fifth inning. One game, one win from the American League Championship Series. Playoff action continues. How about that? All right, Vic, checking in here early on a Tuesday. Morning, Vic.
7: Hey, good morning, Steve. Kind of some interesting topics there, but really the main thing that I was, you guys were on that red dye, I was going to give you a quick rundown on that. But first, the way the guy turned around the IU football team was he started enforcing discipline. Their sports program, most of the players that seem like every weekend you read about some of them getting in trouble. And so he just came in and started enforcing discipline. And that's a big turnaround factor. And then the rest of it just followed his coaching ability. And I think his last job he had was at James Madison University up there in Virginia. I don't know about him before that. But and the other thing, too, is you guys were talking about the that deal down there in Tennessee with, you know, the commissioner of the corrections facilities. He resigned over the weekend, I think. And they said that he was at Colorado at one time. And he even had some botched executions there. So I really don't know what was going on, but I was surprised to find out that for some reason, they said the doctors weren't allowed to administer the lethal injections, which kind of struck me as odd because at least the paramedic or something, mm-hmm. They said it was just prison employees, so I don't know. And I was really surprised to find out they were using phenobarbital because, you know, like these people that they give Ritalin to in school and it works backwards. Instead of exciting them up, you know, like most amphetamines do, it kind of calms those people down, the kids that are hyperactive and all that stuff. And phenobarbital is supposed to calm you down, but it will actually work opposite, too, on some people. So I don't know, but it was they're supposed to be having a review and get that ready, but it's odd that they're spending all that money. Mm-hmm. Just to save the girl to basically prepare for execution. But I don't know if you knew the whole. I think she committed that crime 30 years ago.
0: Yes.
7: It was over jealousy over a boyfriend. Yep. And I don't know if you've seen what all she did or not, but when they couldn't kill the girl by stabbing her or anything else, she just bashed her in the head with a rock. So. It was a pretty gruesome detail. But on that red dye thing that you guys were talking about, I guess now they're injecting it at the refinery, which years ago they used to just reject. If you got an on-farm delivery, they would put the red dye in and you had it in a separate tank. And that's you know, basically off-road or farm fuel or anything of that nature. And the dyes, the red dyes that they were using back then, it would get into the metal. And this time of year, harvest time, if you had a real aggressive DOT officer, they'd be sitting down there at the elevator and going down the line, taking samples of the fuel you had in the tank or looking to see if it had the metal had red dye in it. So I'm not exactly sure, you know, what type of dye they're using now or if it ever gets into the metal, because if they're injecting that off the rack there, it's going to be through that whole system, that old dye was. But like I said, things have changed, and it's been a long time since I've really had to mess with all that stuff. But I know that there are several places here in Indiana, especially around the lakes and everything, that Country Mart, that's the co-op association here, mm-hmm. You'll see those Country Mart fuel stations, and most of them are out pretty close to the roads and everything. So I don't know. I mean, I know they have diesel there, but I used to stop and get it because it had 100% pure gasoline, and it wasn't, had no ethanol added to it, but you can get the ethanol. So anyways, there was a certain group of people that they started leasing those service stations out, and one of them was next to a big lake, and I stopped there not realizing who it had been leased out to. And when I stopped to pay for my fuel, I wanted to get regular gasoline. I go to pay for it, and it's like, oh,

0: whether they know it or not. So it's going to happen, but how much it'll happen, I don't know. But years ago, whenever a lot of people lived way out in the country, maybe they worked in town or one thing and another, and the local fuel dealer, he would deliver the gasoline, and then you just, they, on the one tank, you might have to pay gasoline, pay the road taxes on it if you were using it, like driving back and forth to work and everything else. And I think most of the fuel dealers back at that time, they would do that so people didn't have to go to the service station out all the time and get 15 or 20 gallons of gasoline. They just sell it to you like 500 gallons at a time. Some they collect the road taxes on it, some they wouldn't. But the whole distribution has changed. And the other thing, which you were talking about, these diesel particulate filters, I can remember that, you know, now they use fuel oil, well, diesel to burn them out. And I sent you that stuff on all the different tractors and trucks. I don't know if you're able to read or not, but probably the one most familiar was that old deuce and a half that was made by General Motors. They called it the Jimmy. That thing would run on any type of fuel that you could find, because in combat, it's like you can't always find a certain type of fuel. But it made no difference. It'd run on diesel, gasoline, and any sort of a hydrocarbon. Mm-hmm. And there were several vehicles that were made like that. But now, when they would inject the water into the cylinders, what it would do is blast a lot of the carbon out of it and everything else. First, it kind of makes steam, and then after the engine cooled down, it would wind up knocking the carbon loose out of the engine and cleaning it up. Of course, now you can't do that because of particulate filter. That would catch all that carbon that it knocked loose. And when I was a kid working in a service station, and old ladies would bring those cars in there, they were all carboned up, and we'd take the spark plugs out, Champion and AC Delco, they all made a spark cleaning machine, mm-hmm. spark plug cleaning machine.
1: Clean them up. I don't remember the machine, but I remember using like a wire brush. Hey, we got a pause there. We're rolling up on the Midnight Hour, West Coast. News is
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1: These statements have not been evaluated by the Food and Drug Administration. This product is not intended to diagnose, treat, cure, or prevent any disease.
2: I'm sure you're aware, but the mainstream media is still largely funded and supported by big pharmaceutical companies trying to demonize anything that doesn't come through their pharmaceutical industry. A new headline this week shows the details of two deaths of college students at Ole Miss University with the suspicion of an overdose death, where the investigation says that they're looking into kratom and synthetic kratom-like products. And just that headline alone should make your spidey senses tingle. Now, I know many states across the nation have actually banned kratom and kratom-like products because of what they call the 7-OH compound that's extremely addictive and very harmful for individuals to consume. The problem is, many people don't actually know how much is really in the natural plant of kratom itself. And for those that don't know at all, kratom is actually just a leaf that comes from a tree in Asia. And that natural plant itself has less than 2% of that 7-OH compound in the natural form. But that's not what kids are taking. Instead, most are taking these synthetic versions that are in a vape form of a concentrated 7-OH compound and causing all the issues, while Big Pharma takes advantage of the story and tries to demonize anything natural that's an alternative to their products.
3: 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We report what matters without apology. Written by people who actually believe what you believe. Town Hall tells the stories the corporate press buries. From President Trump to Capitol Hill. From pivotal elections to your everyday lives. Join the movement at townhall.com. 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
5: 9:30 a.m. The Answer. KLUP. Terrell Hills. 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
6: News this hour from Town Hall. I'm John Scott. The Supreme Court is poised to hear, some are calling, the most important case of the Trump presidency.
7: The justices are set to review a pivotal immigration case challenging the Trump administration's policy of mandatory detention without bond hearings for illegal immigrants during deportation proceedings. The outcome could significantly impact the president's deportation agenda, with MAGA supporters anxious as it hinges on the court's interpretation of a 1996 immigration law. The case involves a Brazilian who entered the U.S. illegally over 20 years ago.
6: That's correspondent Ron Taylor. President Trump was in Deep Red, Nebraska Monday for another midterm election rally. He spoke to supporters in Grand Island as Republican Senator Pete Ricketts campaigns for re-election. Vice President Vance spoke in Alaska for Senator Dan Sullivan. In health news, fall allergy season is here. Dr. Sandra Hong, an allergist at the Cleveland Clinic, has some advice on how to deal with allergies.
8: We really want you to keep those windows closed. So keep them closed. Take a shower before you climb into bed at night. Change your clothes. Typically, HEPA filters can be helpful.
6: She recommends trying over-the-counter allergy medicine and then see a doctor if it doesn't work. Hong says if you usually sneeze and have a runny nose and itchy eyes in the fall, it's likely allergies instead of a cold. Cold symptoms usually only last a week or two. Television pastor Jim Baker, who was imprisoned in the 1980s for defrauding his followers, has died at the age of 86. His death was announced Monday. Baker rose to national prominence in the 1970s along Tammy Faye Baker as co-host of the PTL Club and co-founder of the Christian Theme Park Heritage USA in South Carolina. Their ministry empire collapsed in the late 1980s after a scandal involving allegations of sexual misconduct and financial wrongdoing. More on these stories from townhall.com.
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10: Foundations of Freedom. 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
11: Ronald Reagan believed freedom was more than a political system or a set of laws. In 1988, he said, "Freedom describes the God-given condition of the human soul." For Reagan, liberty was not something government created. It was something government was called to respect and to protect. That idea sits at the heart of the American experiment. Our rights do not come from rulers, institutions, or political majorities. They belong to us by nature and by God. And when we understand freedom that way, our responsibility becomes clearer. Government may protect liberty. Laws may preserve it, but neither can give us what was never theirs to grant. Freedom begins with the recognition that human dignity and liberty come before government, not from it.
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0: through the late night, early morning hours. A new day comes our way. How about it? As we cross over the midnight hour on the West Coast. How about it? Sixth day of October. All right, let me get back, finish up with Vic here. We kind of left off talking, you know, spark plugs, and back in the day you'd clean them all up and whatnot. I don't remember a spark plug cleaner, but I remember Grandpa using the wire brush.
1: No, the spark plug manufacturers like Champion, Delco, AC Delco, and all that. Yeah, it was just a little thing. It stood on a stand, and it had the pictures above it of all the what a spark plug should look like, or if it looked like this or that, probably what was happening to your, with your engine and what you need to do. And usually when you did a spark plug tune-up, you had to change the points, the condenser, and all that stuff. And but the point I was really wanting to make was whenever, like somebody that never did get the car over 40 mile an hour and drove around town all the time, everything would be all carboned up. And you can't do this today because of all the catalytic converters and emission control systems. But back in the day, after we did all that, because it would sandblast the spark plugs is what it would do. Hmm. And you had to have that certain type of sand that you put in it. And then once you got all that stuff knocked off with everything, then you'd take a long, hard look at it. If it didn't need replacing, you'd just put, you know, gap them and put them all back in. And then after you did that, we would take and get the car pretty well warmed up, somewhere around 1,500 RPM. And once the engine got good and warmed up, we'd take a little spray bottle, and they all had carburetors, and we'd take the freezer cap off and squirt a little bit of water down in there. Yeah, you didn't want to do too much, or you could crack the piston. But when you seen that carbon start coming out, you know, it would just go all over the place. We always tried to make sure that we didn't have the door down. I mean, we would have the door down, but we'd have like cardboard or something in the back of it when we did that. And that carbon would just come out of there like in glops. But now there's no way you could do that with all the stuff they have on it. But I remember that a couple of the old ladies, particularly, they were, I don't know how old they were when you're a kid. You think they're really old. Now you're the same age. You don't think of it so much. But most of them had to be in their 70s. And they'd say, boy, I just don't know what you do this car, but it just runs so much better. And my brother-in-law, he used to always laugh. He said they'd probably panic if they knew what, if they seen all that stuff coming out of the tailpipe. Because way back then, that's all they had was a muffler and the exhaust pipe and a tailpipe, none of this other stuff that they have now. So the point is that there is just so much carbon that gets filled up in any internal combustion engine. And I'm still trying to figure out the whole deal with the red dye, and that's on all off-road fuels, not only diesel, but your gasoline and everything else. And that used to go into the metal, and I don't understand how that's going to work, if because you go state to state, or I guess Trump's going to make it nationwide. I mean, I don't know, but the big thing is that you remember the old Laurel and Hardy movies, and they look at one another, well, that's a fine fix you got it in. Well, I kind of see the clerics and the IRGC looking at one another, looking at all these different bypasses, different fuels, and one thing and another, and the clerics are realizing that they're going to start losing a lot of money, and kind of looking at one another and say, well, that's a fine fix you got it in, because Iran's even made a lot of enemies out of what they used to think were their friends or allies or anything else. So anything that Trump does that puts more pressure on them and denies them funds, that's a good deal, but I guess I just don't see where it's really going to make all that much difference on that red dye diesel or anything else. So, if it works, it works. That's fine. And the other thing is that if Trump can finally get it through their head and continue on with the plan we had at one time to where we would be energy independent and make sure that OPEC and those other people understood they really don't have any economic leverage through oil because there are other power sources coming on, making better use of them. So that's really about all I had to say. So
0: all right.
1: I guess the whole red dye diesel thing has changed since I was a kid. So that's pretty well it.
0: All right, Vic, thank you. Thank you for checking in. Have a great morning. Real quick, going back to kind of the developing story there, the Russia situation. The update said the situation surrounding the reported death in Serbia, we do know, is being monitored now by the U.S. government, confirmed by the State Department, monitoring reports of the fatal case of suspected pneumonic plague. In coordination with the CDC and other U.S. agencies, also calling for Russia to share accurate information quickly and openly. Now, they're saying at this point there's still no confirmed public diagnosis of pneumonic plague. Russian health authorities claimed the woman, an employee connected to the Anti-Plague Research Institute, was diagnosed with pneumonia, they're calling of unknown etiology. They say they found no evidence of an accident at the lab involving pathogenic microorganisms, contradictory to some of the reports that stated she had broke a test tube or something containing. But several things have now happened simultaneously and seem to point at a major contradiction. Laboratory employee reportedly became critically ill and died. Russian officials then initiated anti-epidemic measures and placed all contacts under medical observation. Regional officials have described the illness as involving a particularly dangerous infection. A mask mandate was implemented at a major industrial facility. Russian officials are publicly pushing back against reports that the death was caused by plague. The CDC says they're monitoring the situation. Now the U.S. State Department acknowledging the reports, calling for transparency. Officials in Russia currently report that identified contacts are asymptomatic and have tested negative thus far. So to be clear, for those creating the world is ending, there's not any confirmation of a plague outbreak. There's no public evidence of any sort of widespread transmission. It is an active investigation involving an unexplained fatal illness. A worker associated with a facility that studies highly dangerous pathogens, quarantine and monitoring measures, now international health and diplomatic attention. We will continue to follow. The most important thing, do not panic and be spreading fear. We'll continue to update the story as credible information becomes available, as they say. Yeah, we'll be right back.
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0: Comments, a couple of our listening friends checking in. Crazy Ray, you know, you might be onto something. Vic was talking about, he didn't realize when it comes to the execution that only prison employees can administer the drug. Crazy Ray says the Hippocratic Oath that physicians take, that prohibits physicians from participating in executions, stating they will not give a lethal drug to anyone or advise such actions. The ethical guidance emphasizes the commitment to preserving life and avoiding harm. That kind of makes sense. Yes, indeed. Hello, drummer girl. It's been a while since she's checked in. I was talking earlier about how easy it is to rack up a $250 bill on the PA Turnpike. She says, with Easy Pass to cross the Turnpike, it's $250. Wow. Without, it's $500 from Ohio to New Jersey. And I think the health care costs are really high. So Lehigh Valley Health Networks and St. Luke's Hospital are building doctor's offices in many hospitals in most small towns. You might see a specialist in one location, then a follow-up appointment at another location. Let me see, HydroStream checking in. He says the TA, Hot Springs, South Dakota, has red diesel at their pumps. That's interesting. All right, thanks for checking in. Meanwhile, let's see what's going on with Klondike Mike this morning. What's going on?
4: Hello, Steve. How you doing there, Mr. Summers?
0: I guess the week off to a good start.
4: Yes. Seems to always start good with your show there, Steve. I got a few things here. The Dodgers, I definitely think they'll be in the World Series, Steve. Have you seen their new rookie pitcher?
0: That I have not.
4: His name is, it's funny how many Japanese players they have in pitchers. His name is Roki Sasaki.
0: Mm-hmm.
4: And this guy averages over 101 miles an hour, his pitches.
0: Wow.
4: That's amazing. And they got Shohei Ohtani. This guy is great. He's funny. He's a big kid. His average is 179. The guy hit 30 home runs this year, Steve. 144 hits. 81 RBIs and 11 stolen bases. And this guy's a pitcher. That's like unheard of. And then they got Blake Snell. He's throwing 191. Tarek Skubba is throwing 261. They got three other pitchers that aren't above. They're right in the 260s there.
0: Mm-hmm.
4: And they've got another fantastic starting pitcher called named Yoshinobu Yamamoto. And this guy smokes him too. So I really think the Dodgers, I keep feeling like the White Sox are going to play the Dodgers, but I'm pretty sure the Dodgers are going to be in the series again, Steve. And I think it's going to be, I think we need a good series this year to cheer us up, you know, with what Americans are going through. I mean, we're going through hell in this country.
0: Yeah.
4: Clear across the board, border to border. You know, sometimes I think, why don't we get, what is the military for if it's not to defend our borders? So something's not making sense, Steve. We have a fantastic military sitting here in gigantic bases at home, and they're literally being surrounded by radical Islamic invaders. I mean, what a silly view that is, a mental view, that you have a massive, all-powerful army, and everybody's hovering inside the base. Oh, no, here comes it. Let the Islams go. It's okay. But anyway, I digress. I'm just kind of disgusted on that, Steve. We need the Army to get these illegals out of here. What they're doing, the crimes to these innocent people that are just sitting on bus stops, girls walking down the street that don't want to give their phone numbers out. They're getting beat to the ground, stomped on, videotaped, TikToked. It's disgusting. Now, Alaska, what's funny, Steve, Coalfoot's diesel is cheaper than most of the United States. they lowered the price from $9 down to $7 up in Coalfoot, and I think that's fantastic. I love the people in Coalfoot camp. They make the best doggone hamburger. It's $15, but boy, is it worth it. And you get a shower there, and if you want a hotel room, it's an old pipeline camp. It's not that much.
0: Mm-hmm.
4: It's about $265 a night. But just north of Coalfoot, Steve, they're going to start off with that Amber Highway, and I can't believe they're going to go through the gates of the Arctic Wildlife National Refuge. Finally, the public get to view this area eventually. This road is going to be industrial first. It's going to service the gold mines and the industry in the Amber Mining District, which has never been set foot on by equipment or cars, trucks, or anything. No roads whatsoever. It is absolutely a total wilderness, and when they finally open that up to the public, it is going to be amazing to go through that. I mean, it's going to be a fantastic trip to go through that country. It's some of the strangest mountain ranges that you'll ever see carved by the glaciers, and I think eventually it's going to hook up, and they're going to build the road to Nome. They've been talking that for many years. I saw a map one time at the Department of Transportation. Alaska is literally ringed with proposals for highways, roads, throughout the whole state, but nothing's built. There's only one road north. There's only a few refineries in Alaska, believe it or not. The Alaska pipeline can pump 2 million barrels a day. I think it's down to about 500,000 now, Steve. But they only have a refinery. There's one little one in North Pole and another one down in Kenai. They push out about 70, 80,000 gallons of fuel. There's two dedicated topper plants up in Prudhoe Bay, and they scalp off a little bit of that oil, and they make some diesel to run the mines up there and the oil wells, all the turbines, and they pump it down, I think, from pump station one to pump station two. They're pumping natural gas now down there, too. But, Steve, have you ever seen Dr. Strangelove, Steve?
0: Oh, many, many years ago, yes.
4: Me, too. And I got it on Tubi for free. If you go to Tubi, you can watch Dr. Strangelove. It's by, that director producer that did 2001 Star Wars, 2001 Space.
0: Kubrick. Is it Stanley Kubrick?
4: Yeah. And the quality of that black and white looks just like the quality of the moon landing, film that supposedly he produced a phony moon landing to make us believe that we landed on the moon. If you look at the black and white footage, the quality is amazing, and it looks just like it. Like on some of the shots on Twilight Zone, you'll see the black and white quality is just bumped up. But Dr. Strangelove, I'll tell you what. Lee J. Cobb, Peter Sellers, Slim Pickens, and Sterling Hayden are geniuses in this movie. Sterling Hayden makes my hair stand. It gives me chills. Gives me the willies. His portrayal of a rogue general launching those 34 B-52s, it's just unbelievable. His acting is probably the finest I've ever seen. Sterling Hayden, he was a guy in Godfather that was at the restaurant where Al Pacino shot him, you know, because he killed his... And just Sterling Hayden is just fantastic in this movie. And Lee J. Cobb, it's so funny. Peter Sellers plays two parts. He plays a Nazi scientist that changes his name and then also he plays the on loan general from England that Sterling Hayden pushes around. But he is brilliant. I never seen any Peter Sellers movies before. I didn't even know, because I was just a little kid. When I first saw this movie, I was a little tyke, and my dad took me to see it. And I didn't really see the political implications in the movie. I just saw the planes. But now you look at that, it mirrors our government and our situation right now perfectly. And it's so funny. Some of the Kubrick's a genius. And Slim Pickens, it's probably one of his finest films. I am not lying. And Lee J. Cobb is just unreal. You guys got to see this. Dr. Strangelove, go to Tubi and see it for free. And I have one more thing, Steve, before I hang up. I'm worried about 508 executives' orders, Steve. None of them have been codified. About 50 so-so have been handled under the big
0: beautiful bill,
4: something like that.
0: The big beautiful
4: bill. None of them.
0: And as soon as we have a new, if Democrats win the next presidential election, right, much like occurred with Trump and Biden, they'll all be overridden on the day number one. News of service.
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8: With SRN News, I'm John Scott. On the road, President Trump was in Deep Red, Nebraska for another rally ahead of the midterm elections. He spoke to supporters in Grand Island in support of Senator Pete Ricketts and other Republicans running in the state. Pennsylvania's measles outbreak surpassing 1,000 cases on Monday. State health officials say it's the largest measles outbreak in the U.S. in 3 decades. The MLB playoffs heating up as the division series continues. The White Sox still perfect after topping the Guardians 4-3 in Game 2, Chicago leads that best-of-5 series 2-0. We'll host Cleveland for Game 3 on Wednesday. The Rays up 2-0 in the ALDS after topping the Yankees 5-2 in Game 2. New York hosts Tampa Bay for Game 3 on Wednesday. The NLDS resumes. The Braves host the Dodgers for Game 3 with that series tied at 1-1. And the Padres hope to salvage their season when they host the Brewers for Game 3. This is
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12: Men are in trouble. As Stephen Moore notes in his Unleash Prosperity Hotline newsletter, the greatest threat to America is the decline in marriage and birth rates and the massive increase, now at 30 million, of lonely and unmarried men in their 20s, 30s, and 40s. Magnifying the problem is that women are now dominating the job market. Over the past year, working-age men have lost jobs while women have captured virtually 100% of the net new jobs. Men not working translates into men not marrying, which translates into population rapidly falling and American power declining. This is the consequence of the cultural changes we've experienced since the 1960s. Shacking up instead of marriage, abortion, loss of faith and church attendance, few cultural consequences for any of this behavior, and a feeling among men they are no longer valued, which has created a vacuum women are filling. How do you turn this around? That's a very good question. But does anyone have an answer? I'm Cal Thomas.
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0: coming up. Yeah, we'll check in with the blind man here early on a Tuesday. And latest update. Yeah, the Gulf storm likely to develop, but there's a number of different outcomes that could unfold this weekend. What we do know is chances for a tropical storm continue to increase. Yeah, we also know that part of the Deep South is about to get a whole lot of rain. That could lead to flooding. Yeah, more from red zone weather in regards to that coming. Of course, I'm keenly interested. I don't know. I'm telling the wife this past evening, honey, they're talking about a damn hurricane possibly coming together. Some of the models depicting that we might be on the eastern side, Destin, Florida there. Distinct possibility. And timing-wise, I mean, I said, did we take out, like, the insurance for airlines? And we might have to change flight times and think that that's stuff I don't want to deal with. Yeah, I'm on the side of wishing this thing away. Yeah, do the opposite of what storms typically do this time. You go on into northern Mexico or something. Stay away. Yeah, meanwhile, I guess apparently finding crew members, a.k.a. sailors, that are willing to work aboard some of these super tankers traversing the Strait of Hormuz must be difficult to come by. There's one Chinese crewing agency that is offering as much as $25,000 per round trip, using that payout to staff a super tanker making repeated runs in the war zone, according to the Wall Street Journal. The money reflects the danger attacks near the strait have hit 9 commercial ships in the past couple of weeks, killing 1 seafarer, wounding 2 others, according to the International Maritime Organization. Crew members describe tense crossings. One first mate who's gone through the strait twice in the past month said both transits were at night with the ship's lights turned off. It lost satellite navigation for hours, forcing the crew to plot the ship's position by radar against the coastline. He says he earned 3 times his normal monthly pay for his days in the danger zone. A sailor on a different tanker receiving twice his usual daily rate. He said he's worried about drones, not really about missiles. The $25,000 offer, though, comes from a staffing firm in China's Shandong province. According to seafarers and job postings reviewed by the journal, a company executive said the firm is using the bonus to hire oilers and ordinary seamen. For some crew members, that sum could actually top a full year's worth of earnings. Across the trade, sailors, many from India, the Philippines, China, are being promised hazard pay worth 2 to 3 times their monthly wages. Behind the pay is a scramble by Gulf producers to keep exporting. Many buyers have been reluctant to send their vessels into the Gulf. Instead, producers hire super tankers to load at the Gulf ports, carry the oil out for transfer at sea. Producers, they say, pay $30 to $40 million per round trip, or $15 to $20 a barrel before insurance, according to the ship brokers cited by the journal. They consider that cheaper than leaving the crude unsold. Saudi Arabia turned to those sort of runs last month after the drone strikes knocked out the East-West pipeline briefly. The state oil giant Saudi Aramco now hires shuttle tankers alongside other Gulf producers. That pipeline has now resumed partial operations, even though the head of global shipping research at Oil Brokerage tells the Journal he expects the kingdom to keep relying more on the shuttle runs. The first mate said half his crew quit after one round trip. The ship's managers had little trouble finding replacements willing to go for the extra pay, though. For owners that are collecting tens of millions per voyage, those bonuses, that barely register on their bottom line. Would you be willing to take the risk? $25,000? Yeah, you make a couple trips, you got a year's worth of pay. Hello, blind man, what's going on?
1: Okay, well, the president is coming to Maryland today.
0: Oh, yeah?
1: I think it's 4 o'clock, and I think what he's going to do is announce the repair and opening of the Sparrow Point steel mill that's been closed down for years. So we'll see if my prediction comes true or not, but that's where he'll be at 4 o'clock today, according to my friend Nick, who is still recovering from a broken femur bone in his leg. They got him standing up now longer and longer each day, and they're going to try and get him to walk next week.
0: Mm-hmm.
1: So just wanted to pass that along.
0: Okay.
1: Speaking of hazard pay, I still say that Buckwheat needs hazard pay just to go to New York because of Mondani and who else is running that city?
0: Right.
1: I consider it dangerous going into New York, and I think Buckwheat should get hazard pay.
0: He doesn't often complain about running into much trouble there, but I don't know. I never know. I'm with you. Rolling into the New York City, I'd have my druthers, as they say.
1: Yeah. And I joined Klondike Mike talking about Alaska. You know, my sister lives up there in Anchorage, and every Friday she goes to visit her husband in jail. I don't understand it, but she's still hanging on to him.
0: Mm-hmm.
1: I guess over the years about some women like bad men. Don't understand that either, but.
0: Right.
1: Anyhow, she's up there. I'm trying to think what else I can tell you. No, I'm thinking about all talked out. I just wanted to check in today.
0: All right.
1: Let you know when Trump is coming. 4 o'clock.
0: Okay. I did a quick search on that. Yeah, that's what I'm seeing. 4 o'clock today, and I think your guess may be correct. We'll find out, right? Later in the day. Meanwhile, hello, 5-7. Copy the mail. Go Navy. All right. It's 844-844-3388. 17 before the hour, clear lines, other industry headlines. When the FMCSA reduced the emergency relief window from 30 days to 14 days, OIDA was among those that opposed the change. You know, at the time, I'm thinking, what are you trying to? You're trying to fix a problem that doesn't actually even exist. Yeah, for some reason, they felt 30 days was too lengthy of a time period to like eliminate hours of service regulations and things of that nature in the event of an emergency. It had pretty much always been 30 days, and more often than not, actually having to be extended, you know, to 60 days and sometimes 90 days. Either way, the FMCSA has failed to provide sufficient evidence and explanation to support their conclusions. And the departure from the long-standing policy and intent, you know, that was the petition they had filed. After publication of the rule, it was OWIDA, and the National Propane Gas Association filed in a joint petition. Yeah, the final rule fails to resolve ambiguities relating to pre-disaster emergency declarations. It was back in January of this year, a notice of proposed rulemaking was published in direct response to petitions filed in October of 23. According to the FMCSA, 3 years after that relief window was shortened, the FMCSA apparently is going to go back to a 30-day emergency relief window, according to the final rule published in the Federal Register this past day, Monday. We applaud the FMCSA's notice of proposed rulemaking to revise a 2023 decision and restore the 30-day emergency relief window following a regional declaration of emergency, say by a governor of a state, their authorized representative, or the FMCSA. When emergencies strike, professional truckers are among the first responders delivering critical supplies and assistance to the areas in need. Yeah, we feel a 30-day period provides sufficient time to deliver emergency assistance without negatively impacting safety. And the initial rulemaking didn't adequately justify restricting the relief period. They also pointed out that the FMCSA maintained that a 30-day emergency relief period does not negatively impact road safety. We're confident that amending the 23 final rule will provide an equivalent or greater level of safety than the 14-day relief period. All right, petitions for reconsideration of the final rule must be submitted to the FMCSA administrator no later than November 4. I mean, just last month, the FMCSA granting hours of service relief for carriers and drivers transporting fuel nationwide. Yeah, that's still in effect until December 15. Yeah, we've had a number of states that have fuel-related emergencies in effect, many which are allowing the expanded use of red dye diesel, which, of course, now is nationwide due to the executive order this past day. Other states have provided regulatory relief related to agriculture, wildfires, other natural disasters. And I guess depending on what's coming our way in the coming days along the Gulf Coast, whether it be incredible flooding or possibly a hurricane impact, there's going to be the need for relief.
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0: at it here. See what's going on with, well, Brother Rambler on board. Morning.
1: Well, pray. Well, good morning, Steve, and praise God. I'm glad to be on the air with you. And, man, I tell you what, you know, everyone was saying we got away with a pretty easy hurricane season. But in the back of my mind, I was always like, well, you know, here a couple of years ago, and guess what, the Bay of Campeche down there, around the Yucatan Peninsula, there was a Category 5 storm called Hurricane Michael formed. And early October, and it rolled a cold front all the way up and hit Panama City and Port St. Joe and all that, destroyed that area. So, yeah, man, we got inundated with rain, you know, from that tropical disturbance that we don't need no more. So I'm praying that this thing that they're saying that hopefully there will be enough winds here to keep it down to a tropical depression, maybe a tropical storm. We don't want a hurricane.
0: Correct.
1: So that's what our weather folks down here in Mobile is saying. So prayers for that. I was actually at the Trump rally last Friday, Steve.
0: Where are you?
1: It was something. Yes. I'll send you pictures and videos I took. We had pretty good seats. I was one out of about 120 pastors that was selected. I was given free tickets that we could have possibly met the president, which I never did meet him, but I did get to meet, John Wall. He's a candidate running for lieutenant governor of the state of Alabama. I got to meet Barry Moore and Jerry Carl. But I never got to meet President Trump. That would have just been something else to be able to shake hands with a sitting U.S. president. And I told my wife and kids, I was like, well, you know, we're going to have to go because this will be the only time in my life that I'll have the opportunity to see and hear a sitting United States president speak, because they don't come to Mobile quite often. So we ended up going, like I said, I was one out of 120 that got selected, but we never did get to meet him, so that was kind of disappointing. But, you know, it was a pretty good speech, and, hey, we're getting a new bridge, finally going to get a new bridge over the Mobile Bay. They allotted $3.25 billion to get it built, so it's going to take some time. But they have broke ground; they're going to start construction. So, any of the drivers that's ever been through the Wallace Tunnel, yeah, you know how tight it is, that bottleneck, and how

0: you know, we can get her back on the road to recovery. So I hope so. I know we got a break coming up soon. I'll try and make this quick. I want you to try and come and visit us at Determined Ministries Church. We're going to have our website. 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Like I said, we have service on Facebook at 5 o'clock every Sunday evening at 5 o'clock. We're going to be trying to go to a YouTube format here soon. We got a lot of great things going to be happening. And I tell you, I know it's been a rough year for me and my family and myself. But I want to tell you right now that I'm living witness. I'm a living proof that God is so good and God is still in control. And like Job said, though he slay me, yet will I still trust him. And that's why we practice the five stones of faith. That is courage, trust, obedience, praise, and faith. The five stones of faith. You can find that in 1 Samuel chapter 17, verse 40. But God's children, I've rambled on long enough. Please say a prayer for our Siberian Husky, Coda. She's such a sweet dog, and she is the official usher of Determined Ministries Church. Oh. And I leave you with this, and that is love. Well, she is, Steve. And I leave you with this, and that is love. And love is more than just a four-letter word. It's something you have to do. It's something you have to enact. And if Jesus...
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5: These statements have not been evaluated by the Food and Drug Administration. This product is not intended to diagnose, treat, cure, or prevent any disease. I'm sure you're aware, but the mainstream media is still largely funded and supported by big pharmaceutical companies trying to demonize anything that doesn't come through their pharmaceutical industry. A new headline this week shows the details of two deaths of college students at Ole Miss University with the suspicion of an overdose death, where the investigation says that they're looking into kratom and synthetic kratom-like products. And just that headline alone should make your spidey senses tingle. Now, I know many states across the nation have actually banned kratom and kratom-like products because of what they call the 70H compound
7: that's extremely addictive and very harmful for individuals to consume.

0: The problem is, many people don't actually know how much is really in the natural plant of kratom itself. And for those that don't know at all, kratom is actually just a leaf that comes from a tree in Asia. And that natural plant itself has less than 2% of that 7-OH compound in the natural form. But that's not what kids are taking. Instead, most are taking these synthetic versions that are in a vape form with a concentrated 7-OH compound and causing all the issues, while Big Pharma takes advantage of the story and tries to demonize anything natural that's an alternative to their products.
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3: News this hour from Town Hall. I'm John Scott. President Trump approving of the use of a firing squad to execute convicted Fort Hood terrorist Nidal Hassan. Laura Winters has more.
4: Pentagon spokesman Sean Parnell writing on his X page, Secretary of War Pete Hegseth has recommended and President Trump has approved death by U.S. Army firing squad for convicted terrorist Nidal Hassan, the jihadist who opened fire on unarmed American soldiers at Fort Hood in 2009. Hassan killing 12 U.S. service members, one civilian, and wounding 32 other people. Laura Winters reporting.
3: Secretary of State Rubio confirming U.S. officials are closely tracking reports of a suspected plague breach at a Russian research laboratory.
5: There's concern that could have spread, at least internally. So you've seen them do quarantines and deaths of that nature.
3: This concern follows reports that a Russian lab technician who was infected and died, prompting authorities to place nearly 200 people under strict quarantine. In the Cornhusker State, President Trump had this important reminder.
6: But early voting is underway right now. And early voting or on Election Day, November 3rd, you go out and vote. You got to go out and vote.
3: In Grand Island, Nebraska, Monday, the president on the road, he was there to support Senator Pete Ricketts. MLB playoffs heating up as the division series continues. The White Sox still perfect. After topping the Guardians 4-3 in Game 2, Chicago leads that best of 5, 2 games to none, and will host Cleveland for Game 3 on Wednesday. The Rays are also up 2-0 in the ALDS after topping the Yanks 5-2 in Game 2. New York will host Tampa Bay for Game 3 on Wednesday. The NLDS resumes with a pair of games on Tuesday. The Braves host the Dodgers for Game 3, and the Padres hope to salvage their season when they host the Brewers. More on these stories from townhall.com.
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0: Friday. Here we go. Final hour kicking things off here as we roll into a Tuesday. Trust your week's off to a good start. Clear lines, 844-844-3388. So I did see Shorty, who normally chimes in, making that run from Orlando to Columbus several times a week. On vacation this week, he's just a hop, skip, and a jump from where we're going to be heading over the weekend for next week. He's in Panama City, just to the east of Destin there. And it looks like there's a lot of cloud cover. Yeah, they've had a lot of rain this week. But he is finding some time to get out there by the beach. Didn't say anything about what the current water temperatures are there. I think water's supposed to be pretty warm in the Gulf right now. That's what's going to be feeding our potential storm later this week. All right, I promise we'll give an update from the folks at Red Zone Weather. What we do and don't know. What we don't know is where the system will ultimately end up or how strong it'll be. It's still early in the forecasting process. There's quite a few questions that cannot yet be answered. Welcome to the world of meteorology. Where a lot can and will change over the next few days as more data comes in. But Monday evening, I prepared several scenarios that could happen in the days ahead, hopefully better clarifying some of the mechanics of the forecast. I can't tell you just yet what will happen in your hometown, but I can tell you about the overall pattern that could bring potentially significant impacts to the region later this week. Or not, and why? Starting with scenario number one. The storm develops quicker, becomes stronger, moves out quicker. A typical storm of Category 1 hurricane develops Wednesday or Thursday before making landfall somewhere along the Mississippi, Alabama, or Northwest Florida coast. That scenario would give the storm more time over the warm waters of the central Gulf before a landfall further east, as in east of Louisiana. Impacts in South Alabama, northwest Florida, could largely be dependent on where the center of the storm moves ashore. Even in this one scenario, there's a number of different possibilities. If the storm made landfall anywhere west of Pensacola, that would put the bulk of our region on the eastern side of the storm, the bad side, where the wind impacts heavy rain, flash flooding, and tornadoes would likely be worse. On the flip side, if the storm makes landfall somewhere east of Destin, much of our area would be on the better west side of the storm. That scenario would be more of a wind issue with quite a bit of rain, but not as much rain flooding as scenario number two. The reason this scenario could happen, the main reason is more time over the warm waters of the Gulf, and the storm would not be dealing with the drier air to the west over Texas and western Louisiana. Scenario number two. The storm doesn't really develop or remains weak, moving slower, fails to develop into a named tropical storm, and rather produces a long-form major rain event. Louisiana, Mississippi, Alabama, Florida, Friday through Sunday. This could end up being the worst scenario as far as heavy rain and flash flooding, with some locales near the coast likely picking up 10 to 12 inches of rain. Isolated tornadoes may still be possible, but the overall significant wind threat would be less in this scenario. The reason this could happen, higher amounts of atmospheric wind shear, keeping the system in check, along with some dry air filtering into the system from the west. Yeah, the storm would be more lopsided in nature, with the bulk of the impacts happening on the east side of the storm. Scenario three, the storm remains basically stationary for days. This is kind of more of an outlier scenario at this point in time, but we note some of the major weather models kept the storm in the Bay of Campeche in the southwestern Gulf for longer. I mean, we're talking into the weekend before steering the system into Mexico as a much weaker storm, maybe next week. Now, the odds of this happening seem to be rapidly decreasing, but there's still a small possibility there. So, which scenario will happen? That is the million-dollar question. One I cannot answer, or anyone just yet. I tend to lean towards something like scenario one, with a faster track toward the Mississippi-Alabama-Florida coast Friday or Saturday. And that's strictly based on the latest model data we've seen. Too early for anything concrete. Everyone from Louisiana to Florida, including our Mississippi and Alabama folks, should monitor carefully over the next few days. So, you know how time flies. It's a Tuesday. Friday will be here before you know it. Well, there's Truck and Phil checking in. Happy Taco Tuesday. Coffee up. Good morning, Mr. Steve Summers, the Hotshot Secret Nation, and the great product of Stabil. A chilly 44 this morning, 69 for a high Fort Wayne, 39 with a high 69 in Owego, Michigan. A big shout out to the retired Knuckle Buster and all of our veterans out there. Take it easy out there today. Be safe. Semper Fi. There you go. From Truck and Phil. All right, on to some other industry headlines. A commercial vehicle driver and passenger arrested after hundreds of pounds of drugs seized by law enforcement in Webb County, Texas last week. Officers with the Texas Department of Public Safety responded to a request for assistance from Customs and Border Protection at the Laredo Port of Entry. Officials say a commercial vehicle inspection at the facility uncovered 26 pounds of methamphetamine, 18 pounds of heroin, 15 pounds of eurylone, and 94 pounds of fentanyl. It's enough to kill a lot of people. Estimated value of the seized drugs, $1.4 million. Agents arresting commercial vehicle driver Ernesto Jamie, 53, of Wisconsin, and the passenger Enrique Ramirez Valet of Oklahoma, 51 years old, both booked at the Webb County Jail on charges of felony possession of a controlled substance, the drug seizure, part of a joint operation with federal authorities. I recognize the names of most of those drugs, methamphetamine, heroin, fentanyl. Said, what the heck is eurylone? That was one I was not familiar with. I did a quick search. Don't hear much about this one anymore. Eurylone is a synthetic cathinone stimulant, designer drug, often sold as a counterfeit form of MDMA, or otherwise known as bath salts. Yeah, I remember years ago, bath salts had become a thing, but you remember the people just absolutely going crazy in the streets, running headfirst into vehicles, and just belongs to a category of in the cathinone families. Acts on the central nervous system to increase dopamine, serotonin, and norepinephrine, producing euphoria, increased energy, heightened sociability. abuse has been linked to severe hyperthermia, seizures, cardiac arrest, psychosis, addiction, and fatal overdoses. Yeah, that was the crazy stuff. Yeah, back before the fentanyl thing creeped onto the scene. Yeah, then Plowboy last week brought up the latest drug to enter the scene, which is a powerful new lab-made opioid. Now moving through the illegal drug supply, federal officials warning it could keep spreading. The drug called cyclophene, up to 10 times stronger than fentanyl. According to the White House Office of National Drug Control Policy, back earlier this year, a drug threat notice, the office said, cyclophene has turned up in every region of the country, most prominently in Ohio, Texas, and Tennessee. Now, as of that notice in April, at least 55 deaths nationwide linked to the drug. Tennessee hit especially hard, at least 41 overdose deaths tied to cyclophene since July of last year and February of this. This drug appeared in 106 drug samples from 10 states in 2025, up from a single sample in 2024. It is not a form of fentanyl, they say. It belongs to a newer family of synthetic opioids called orphenes. Like other opioids, it can slow breathing to deadly levels in higher doses. It's been found on its own or mixed with fentanyl, methamphetamine, cocaine, sedatives. It can be hidden in fake pills made to look like a prescription medication. But worse, it's hard to detect. Cyclophene is not detected by drug test strips or in routine hospital opioid urine screens. That means deaths from the drug are likely well undercounted. According to the Journal of Pain Research, the ONDCP urges anyone who might respond to an overdose be ready with extra doses of Narcan or Naloxone that can reverse opioid overdoses. Yeah, some warnings have suggested Naloxone may not work against cyclophene, but the editorial author said that there's no published clinical evidence to back that up at this point. They expect Naloxone to work as it does for other opioids. Although the drug's strength means multiple doses will likely be needed. When an overdose doesn't respond, they say other drugs are the more likely culprit. Naloxone cannot reverse sedatives, benzodiazepines, which oftentimes turn up alongside cyclophene. The drugs that just continue to pour into this country, killing so many year after year.
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0: practical purposes, it appears, even though the president's kind of angry about it, lashed out over the weekend at Senator Cotton, holding up the time change legislation. I guess, update this past day where Tom Thune said he doesn't think they would have the 60 votes needed. Which, I don't agree with that. Yeah, this is actually one of the more significant bipartisan pieces of legislation. It passed the House by a vote of 308 yeas to 117 nays back in July. At this point, they say the Senate is not likely to act before the time change in November, making daylight savings time permanent. Senator Thune has questioned whether the Sunshine Protection Act has the 60 votes needed to advance, underscoring the difficulty of moving the House passed measure before lawmakers return after the November 3rd midterms. The Senate adjourned last week, and they're conducting only what they call pro forma sessions before the election, meaning there's little prospect of a substantive vote before we're scheduled to turn back the clock November 1. But as I said, the House, with a pretty overwhelming 308 to 117, that would make daylight savings time the year-round standard. No more springing forward or falling back. The president is strongly behind the legislation, pressing Republican senators, come on, get on board. Clashed over the weekend with Senator Tom Cotton of Arkansas, who is one of the Republicans opposing the change. The president was urging residents in Arkansas to contact Cotton and posting what he identified was supposed to be his cell phone number. Cotton and some of the others opposed to it raised concerns about the dark winter mornings, particularly children traveling to school and workers commuting before the sun rises. Now, they say the debate is really divided geographically around the country. Supporters of permanent daylight savings time point to longer evenings, potential benefits to business, recreation, and other activities, while most of the opponents from the northern states focus on the impact of the late wintertime sunrise. Of course, Thune represents South Dakota. Previously said he's not certain whether he could secure the 60 votes required in the Senate, noting that he had voted against it in committee because he's from one of the northern states. I don't know, what do you mean? I don't think I can come. Well, just put it up for a vote, for crying out loud. Put it up. If it doesn't pass, it doesn't pass, right? That's what you do with everything else. All right, as we roll toward news break, clear lines at 844-844-3388. A proposed class action lawsuit filed several weeks ago, alleging Michigan-based Redline Logistics systematically concealed freight revenue from roughly 50 owner-operators by using two separate systems, one showing the actual load values internally, the other showing lower values to the drivers, where they would ultimately pocket the difference. The complaint estimates damages exceeding $1 million and includes RICO racketeering allegations tied to wire fraud from transmitting false load values electronically over years of operation. FreightWaves points out, running two systems with two different numbers for the same load, that's going to be hard to explain as anything but deliberate. which is likely why this complaint reaches for RICO rather than a simple pay dispute. Owner-operators working with any carrier or broker should periodically cross-check what they're showing against the actual rate confirmation or the load board listing for their particular lane. News, a service of Industrial Injection, heavy-duty diesel parts and solutions, from injectors and pumps to turbochargers and engines.
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4: With SRN News, I'm John Scott. One person is dead after possible exposure to the plague in Russia. Russian officials say the woman was an employee at an anti-plague research institute in Irkutsk. Only 200 people have been quarantined. New Jersey health officials saying someone in the state has died from West Nile virus. New Jersey had 41 reported human cases of West Nile virus in 2024 and 8 deaths. The Trump administration announcing new additions to hospital price transparency regulations enacted during the president's first term. They're aimed at making pricing data more accessible for patients. It builds on a federal rule requiring hospitals to publish their prices so patients can find and compare the cost behind the services beforehand. Plans also announced to reveal a pricing framework for prescription drugs. This is SRN News.
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10: Men are in trouble. As Stephen Moore notes in his Unleash Prosperity Hotline newsletter, the greatest threat to America is the decline in marriage and birth rates and the massive increase, now at 30 million, of lonely and unmarried men in their 20s, 30s, and 40s. Magnifying the problem is that women are now dominating the job market. Over the past year, working-age men have lost jobs while women have captured virtually 100% of the net new jobs. Men not working translates into men not marrying, which translates into population rapidly falling and American power declining. This is the consequence of the cultural changes we've experienced since the 1960s. Shacking up instead of marriage, abortion, loss of faith and church attendance, few cultural consequences for any of this behavior, and a feeling among men they are no longer valued, which has created a vacuum women are filling. How do you turn this around? That's a very good question. But does anyone have an answer? I'm Cal Thomas.
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0: Well, let's give a shout out to Mark. Checking in from the UK this morning. Who says, good morning. Currently offloading flat steel. Having a nice mug of tea this morning. Enjoying the show. Everybody drinks coffee over here. Yeah. Tea is a thing in the UK, isn't it? Cup of tea, please. All right, Sneakers checked in. Yeah, who says, thank you, Brother Rambler. Prayers for your sweetie and your family. Coda. All right, Roki. How we doing? I guess the headline from the New York Post. Trump approves the firing squad for the Fort Hood killer, Nidal Hassan's execution. That's the one Eagle brought up earlier this morning. He said, I agree with that. All right, Asphalt Soldier, Heidi Ho, 42 degrees, Sugar Grove, Ohio. Let's hope this kills the skeeters. All right, happy Tuesday from Cliff this morning. Good morning, Steve, and the Overnight Drive crew. Thanks for keeping your wheels rolling. Dave from the Three Fat Truckers. The tanks are full. The coffee's on. We're rolling out of Wisconsin back to the fort. All right, everyone have a safe day on the super slab out there. Been a while since we heard from the Beach Bum there. Morning, Steve. Beach Bum, just getting up to make the coffee. Listening in this morning. I'll catch the podcast later in the day. Have a great day. And by the way, you're going to need the raincoat this weekend. When you head down to, it's Destin. Destin, kind of sandwiched, right? I think you got Pensacola, Destin, then Panama City Beach. 1, 2, 3. Yeah, that's what I'm watching there, Beach Bum. Yeah, I'm hoping this scenario does not turn out to be a hurricane, especially timing-wise, because they're talking about an impact probably maybe on Saturday, when that's when we're supposed to be flying in. That's going to wreak havoc on flights heading in and out of Fort Walton. Potentially some of the other airports in the region. I don't know. We got to play it by ear, right? Take it in stride one day at a time. All right. It's 844-844-3388. From Freight Waves this past day, they tell us C.H. Robinson, the country's biggest third-party logistics provider, is about to get bigger by acquiring RXO. According to John Kingston's reporting, the deal announced Monday morning pays RXO shareholders $17.25 in cash plus 0.856 shares of C.H. Robinson stock for each RXO share based on C.H. Robinson's $157.72 close Friday. C.H. Robinson put the value at $30.25 per RXO share. The markets had already smelled something. RXO shares jumped $2.02 or 9.5% on Friday after a sharp run Thursday. About 7:20 a.m. Monday, RXO was up 21.86% to $28.49 a share in pre-market trading, a gain of $5.11 a share, while C.H. Robinson fell 4.89% to $150 a share, down $7.72. The acquisition of RXO brings together two complementary networks, diversifies and strengthens C.H. Robinson's multimodal platform to accelerate its growth and increase its penetration across all modes and segments. According to the statement from Robinson, they pointed to combining both brokerage and managed transportation businesses with C.H. Robinson's global forwarding and RXO's strengths in expedited and last mile. So Freightway says, at the end of the day, pairing the largest brokerage with RXO's brokerage, managed transportation, expedited, and last mile units would reshape the top of the third-party logistics market. And the pre-market split between the two stocks shows investors see RXO holders getting the better of the trade, for now anyway. This is a developing story. The initial reporting doesn't address closing timeline or regulatory review, so shippers and carriers with exposure to either company need to watch for those details when they come forward. Now, we've all heard if it sounds too good to be true, it probably is, right? Yeah, somebody comes, hey, you make an investment. I can get you outrageous returns on your investment. Heard that before, right? Ponzi scheme, red flag. Federal prosecutors charging Henderson, Nevada resident Christopher Lunsford with running a $105 million investment fraud scheme built around semi-truck leases with hundreds of investors paying anywhere from $25,000 to $40,000 per truck for promised weekly returns of anywhere from $1,000 to $1,250. Yeah, this scam ran between December of 23 and May of last year. Prosecutors allege roughly $75 million in new investor deposits funded the earlier payouts in what was a Ponzi-style structure. The Securities and Exchange Commission separately claims the operation raised at least $127 million from about 765 investors. Yeah, funds diverted to real estate, luxury vehicles, casino, gambling. Lunsford facing 6 wire fraud counts and 2 money laundering charges. Semi-truck leasing is a real, legitimate investment vehicle, which is exactly why it works as a cover for a scheme like this. The promised returns, though, were well above what owning a truck actually pays out. And that gap was the telltale sign there. If you're ever approached with a too-good fleet investment pitch, verify the math against real per-truck economics before writing out a check. I do believe that, was it Travis Kelce with the Chiefs that was one of those that actually got caught up in that scheme? I think he was in the news in regards to that a few weeks ago. All right, going to the moon. Really, NASA says we're going to land a nuclear reactor near the moon's south pole by December of 2030. That's just around the corner, pitting the U.S. against a Russia-Chinese partnership that aims to switch on their own lunar reactor by the year 2036. NASA's Glenn Research Center posted draft documentation in late August for what they're going to call Lunar Reactor Number 1, a 20-kilowatt system fueled by high-assay, low-enriched uranium designed to operate for 5 years on the moon without any maintenance. Now, the U.S. target, we're talking about 6 years ahead of Russia. Moscow has tasked Rosatom, their state nuclear company, and the Kurchatov Institute with delivering a reactor called Selina, which would produce up to 10 kilowatts for a decade and anchor the China-led International Lunar Research Station, as well as Russia's space agency, Roscosmos. That was announced last year. Chinese President Xi Jinping and Russian President Putin championed the Lunar Partnership. Now, we know President Trump has made space superiority part of his America First agenda. NASA plans to first demonstrate fission propulsion in December of 28 aboard Space Reactor 1 Freedom, a spacecraft bound for Mars. The Space Force awarding Antares, a California nuclear microreactor startup company, with a $161 million contract for a nuclear-powered spacecraft as part of a broader Pentagon push to field reactors in orbit and on the lunar surface. Yeah, the director of nuclear power safety at the Union of Concerned Scientists tells the New York Times that adding nuclear power to a space race could potentially take a more dangerous turn, you think? U.S. and Russian engineers say the reactors would remain switched off until they reach the moon, which would limit the risk of radioactive contamination if a rocket were to fail. Still, you go back to the 1978 re-entry of a Soviet nuclear-powered satellite that scattered radioactive debris across roughly 48,000 square miles of northern Canada, and recovery teams only ultimately retrieved a fraction of that nuclear fuel at the time. Scott Kemp, an associate professor of nuclear science at MIT, tells The Times an accident on the lunar surface would be more probable and harder to contain without the heavy containment structures that we use here on Earth. NASA documents specify high-assay, low-enriched uranium rather than highly-enriched uranium. But that fuel is apparently in very short supply. Very interesting. What's going on with Sasquatch? Been a few days. How we doing?
1: Oh, we're doing all right. Had the weekend off, part of it, and doing a lot of house chores, sneaking across from Pittsburgh to Akron this morning. The story that you just ended with.
0: Yes.
1: Okay.
0: Science fiction comes reality.
1: Yes. I'm going to put it in my terms. Why do we need to go screw up the moon when we're screwing up this Earth that we got already? Why do we need to pitch out and do something more? That makes no sense to me whatsoever.
0: Yeah.
1: So I think we need to get a little bit better grip on what we're doing on this Earth. What's the purpose of letting anybody buy the red dye diesel, the off-road diesel, when basically why can't we just lower the price and take the dye out of the damn diesel? Because that's all that is. I don't understand that. And I know this is old news, kind of, but who's going to get rich off of the girl in Tennessee? Nobody's going to get rich off of that.
0: The execution debacle? I don't know. Who do you think it would be?
1: Who's controlling her her, I don't want to say, who's the executive over what's going to happen with her? I don't know.
0: No, all I know is she does have an attorney that I guess, put in a motion for the governor to commute her to life in prison. I don't know. Is she ever going to wake up? I mean, still on a ventilator, unconscious. And that's what we're hearing right now.
1: Right, right. Well, here's where I have the problem. When she murdered that girl back in 1995.
0: Yes.
1: We are now in 2026. Granted, it's been a long time since we executed a woman in this United States. Not going to deny that. But why did it take us so long to get to that point? Okay, apparently this lady pretty smart, or she wouldn't have survived this long. Two, why do good people from the state of Tennessee have to lose their jobs because of this debacle, okay? There ain't no registered nurse, doctor, or anybody else going to put a crooked needle in someone's arm. No matter what, they still have an oath or obligation to make sure that things are done in the appropriate manner, no matter what it might be, whether you're in a death chamber or you're in an emergency room. I'm not buying that. I think something was done deliberately because she's smart enough to figure that out. Okay? I don't think she should have left the prison. If she didn't make it, okay, what are we going to do? How are we going to answer for people's wrongdoing if we can't execute from an electric chair because that's inhumane? We have legal doses of stuff that apparently we can't administer correctly. That's been two of those. When is it going to stop? Mm-hmm. When do we need to take over and prevent things like this? But what we are forgetting is the family back in 95 that had to suffer back then.
0: Yes.
1: When this lady has been sitting there, or any criminal that's on death row is sitting on mine, yours, and everybody else's dime, whether it's a federal, state, or county jail, is sitting on our dime for however long that they're there. When is that going to stop? Okay? Granted, people create or do crimes because of desperate measures. Okay? But this wasn't a desperate measure. This was just over the fact that some girl talked to her boyfriend.
0: Yeah.
1: So where does this go? What, I mean, all over a childish antic 25 years ago or 30 years ago. Why? Why are we dealing with this? Why are we making this, you know, is that lawyer going to get rich? You betcha. Because the state of Tennessee is going to pay him to represent her because she still has technical right. Yeah, she still has legal rights because of the debacle, but now we're paying this attorney. I get it. It's a human being. And I understand that, you know, there's compassion. But
0: I think right now the narrative with much of the media is trying to, I don't know if they're trying to draw sympathy for her from the American people and whatnot. It's like, this is horrible what she's going through. I mean, you know, death is not supposed to be a fun thing, but no doubt Tennessee screwed it up. That's all I know.
1: Well, did they, or did she do something to collapse her veins? I don't think Tennessee did it deliberately. I think she did something. What else do they have to do besides sit around and learn things? I mean, let's look at some history. Okay? Rumor has it there's, I mean, they tell you that they didn't, but three guys got out of Alcatraz. How many movies been made about that? That's true. Okay? Stories to that nature. So, what do we have? We teach them. We teach them the process. So, she's thinking if it goes muscular, she's not going to die. Okay? Well, that didn't work.
0: I'm not in an execution chamber. I've just seen the video, but their arms are strapped down, so I don't think there's any way she could have flexed her arm or bent her arm to have bent a needle.
1: Right. Right. Yeah. So I think it's a hype situation, and and good people are going to lose their jobs. There's going to be people that that are great people and are going to pay the price ultimately for what she did. And we keep forgetting that she cracked that girl's skull so bad that she took pieces of it and carried it around with her.

0: Nations, what they're calling their threat report portal, soft launched back in May after discussions at last year's NMFTA cybersecurity conference, is up and running now. By early June, they had like 100 registrants, some major shippers, domestic, international, third-party logistics, and some small carriers. The idea is to let companies share indicators of compromise anonymously. Yeah, we see the bad actors. They use a technique on one carrier. If it doesn't work on them, they just move over to the next carrier. If we could share that information, we will anonymize them, strip out all the identifying information. Yeah, the sticking point is participation. We've got to get people to share their information back into the portal. All right, if you don't use the portal, it's not worth a thing, right? We wrap up our Tuesday morning. Thanks so much for spending some time with us. Have a great day. See you back at the midnight hour Eastern time tonight.
1: Foundations of Freedom, a look at America's founding principles and the leaders who shaped our nation.
2: Ronald Reagan believed freedom was more than a political system or a set of laws. In 1988, he said, "Freedom describes the God-given condition of the human soul." For Reagan, liberty was not something government created. It was something government was called to respect and to protect. That idea sits at the heart of the American experiment. Our rights do not come from rulers, institutions, or political majorities. They belong to us by nature and by God. And when we understand freedom that way, our responsibility becomes clearer. Government may protect liberty. Laws may preserve it, but neither can give us what was never theirs to grant. Freedom begins with the recognition that human dignity and liberty come before government, not from it.
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7: 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KLUP, Terrell Hills, San Antonio. News breaks fast. We break it down faster. 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
8: News this hour from Town Hall. I'm John Scott. The USS Abraham Lincoln is expected to arrive at Naval Air Station North Island in Coronado on Thursday.
9: About 40 of the helicopter strike squadron flew off the ship and returned to San Diego last Friday. There are approximately 5,000 sailors on board. The Navy says the crew played a critical role during their deployment in the Middle East, which lasted more than 286 days without a port stop. There are rumors President Trump will be in San Diego for the return of the ship, but that's not confirmed by the White House. The Navy is expected to make an official announcement on the Lincoln's return date

0: today or tomorrow. I'm John Fink.
1: President Trump says the U.S. is ready to help Russia after a lab worker died after possible exposure to plague. Russian officials said at first the woman at an anti-plague research institute died from an unspecified form of the disease, then later said the woman died from pneumonia. Nearly 200 people have been quarantined. New details out on the Fly Dubai cockpit attack.
2: The co-pilot who attacked the captain on a Fly Dubai flight from Dubai to Tel Aviv has admitted he planned to crash the plane into a target in Israel. Investigators say he told them he meant to keep flying as normal, then hit Ben Gurion Airport or a building in Tel Aviv. Passengers stopped the attack and the plane made an emergency landing. Officials are still checking whether he had outside help. Willie Nelson, Washington.
1: Worldwide life expectancy is almost back to pre-COVID pandemic levels.
3: The World Health Organization releasing a report on global health estimates. It shows the average person lived to 73.3 years in 2023. Life expectancy was 73.4 years just prior to the pandemic in 2019. Non-communicable diseases accounted for about three-quarters of the deaths in 2023, much higher than the 58% in the year 2000. Cardiovascular diseases remain the leading cause of death. I'm Tammy Trujillo.
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6: Our charming small Texas towns, surrounded by beautiful expansive open land, is falling victim to these water-hungry facilities.
5: A new report shows that data center companies in Texas alone have donated or invested more than $343 million across the state. I'm Jennifer Kuiper.
1: President Trump says AI data centers can bring jobs and investment while helping America compete with China. He says developers, not households, should pay for the power and grid upgrades that they need. Former American Idol contestant Caleb Flynn sentenced for the killing of his wife, Ashley Flynn. He was sentenced to life in prison without the possibility of parole after a jury convicted him of aggravated mother and murder and other charges. News at townhall.com. Dennis Hastert, the Republican former Speaker of the House who went on to serve time behind bars, dead at the age of 84.
5: According to the Kendall County, Illinois coroner, Dennis Hastert died over the weekend due to natural causes. In 2016, Hastert became the highest-ranking elected U.S. official to ever serve a prison sentence. He was sentenced to 15 months after being convicted over hush money payments made to cover up his sexual abuse of teenage boys during his time as a high school wrestling coach. Then U.S. Attorney Zach Fardin told reporters after the sentence was announced,
7: "Mr. Hastert's legend and legacy are gone, and in its place are a broken, humiliated man."
5: Hastert represented Illinois in Congress from 1987 to 2007. I'm Jennifer Kuiper.
1: Housing costs are forcing people around the world to cut back on basic necessities, according to a new report. One-third spend less on food, 32% dipped into savings, 13% delayed medical care. More at townhall.com.
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0: bless you for letting us be of service to you this morning.
1: I want to be a gentleman.
0: You know, it strikes me that abstract to maybe nothing and everything at the same time, we're spending more and more time worrying about whether or not we look good or not, or whatever is happening in our lives makes us look good versus actually doing good. I'm afraid to find out whether the career image consultant is more popular than minister, because I'm pretty sure I know the answer. It's like being social media influencer. And like I said, you can infer what you will about what the basis of that musing is. But you tell me, are we spending more time worrying about looking good, or even perhaps take the opposite approach, worrying about not looking bad, than we are about actually doing bad? I mean, it's always that thing, and it may just be a parent's view of the world, that if you spent the amount of time you spent on trying to not look bad, on doing good, the world would be a whole lot better place, because it takes an iota of the effort to do good versus how much you have to expend to look like you're good, like to avoid looking bad for something. It's like those alternative energies, like hydrogen fuel cells. Wonderful idea. Takes more energy to make than it generates, so doesn't come out in the wash, really, if you come right down to it. So maybe we need to spend more time doing good than worrying about whether we look good. Our first things this morning, and there's so much going on, and it has nothing to do with the Supreme Court or you name it. I mean, there's stories, Cornell, the kids had to march because there was danger that they would be forgotten as a news story. All these things coming up for you on the docket of things. Our first things, forces of the Saudi-led coalition fighting in Yemen have recaptured the strategic spots along the Bab el Mandeb Strait from Houthi rebels, the Iranian-backed militia that's been shooting apparently ballistic missiles. Wonder where they got those. Yemeni officials said forces allied with the internationally recognized government of Yemen retook the town of Dubab, just north of the strait, and vital shipping routes that connect the Red Sea with the Gulf of Aden. President Trump Monday criticized election officials in Arizona's Maricopa County. Can't imagine anything weird going on there. How about 3,000 ballots mistakenly mailed early to voters? Maricopa County blamed it on a third-party vendor error and said it should have no effect on voters who received the ballots, the county's recorder's office said. The Supreme Court started its session Monday and dealt with whether or not local governments can sue oil or gas companies in state court to cover costs associated with climate change. Key justices appeared wary about the potential sweep of litigation. Officials from Boulder argue their lawsuit is an attempt to hold energy companies like Suncor and ExxonMobil accountable for climate change. The Supreme Court also said they won't hear a challenge to a school district ban on shirts with the phrase, "Let's go, Brandon," on it. The phrase is, of course, the jab born of a NASCAR race where the driver was being chanted a vulgarity regarding intercourse with the former president. The host of the NASCAR race said, "Listen to them chant, 'Let's go, Brandon,'" which immediately took off as a way of veiling the vulgarity, and that's what the courts upheld the lower court's ruling on. And a former music pastor who briefly appeared on American Idol was sentenced Monday to life in prison without the possibility of parole after a jury convicted him last week of murdering his wife while he was having an affair. Busy days. Daily Signal just published my sit-down with U.S. senatorial candidate General Bert Misasawa. We talked about everything and anything under the sun with just a month to go before the culmination of our election season here in Virginia. I cover Virginia news for the Daily Signal. We also have reporters like Rebecca Downs in Ohio. Crazy stuff going on in the wake of the president's rally there. California, we've got a team of folks covering California all at dailysignal.com. Oh, yes. And did I mention Victor Davis Hanson? Our friends at JCS Gold want you to call them. They're a family business, not trying to upsell you, not trying to make a quota. They want to give you the advice you need on getting into the gold and silver world. They can tell you at jcsgold.com that gold is up about $12 this morning.
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7: cure or prevent any disease. I'm sure you're aware, but the mainstream media is still largely funded and supported by big pharmaceutical companies trying to demonize anything that doesn't come through their pharmaceutical industry. A new headline this week shows the details of two deaths of college students at Ole Miss University with the suspicion of an overdose death, where the investigation says that they're looking into kratom and synthetic kratom-like products. And just that headline alone should make your spidey senses tingle. Now, I know many states across the nation have actually banned kratom and kratom-like products because of what they call the 7-OH compound that's extremely addictive and very harmful for individuals to consume. The problem is, many people don't actually know how much is really in the natural plant of kratom itself. And for those that don't know at all, kratom is actually just a leaf that comes from a tree in Asia. And that natural plant itself has less than 2% of that 7-OH compound in the natural form. But that's not what kids are taking. Instead, most are taking the synthetic versions that are in a vape form of a concentrated 7-OH compound and causing all the issues, while Big Pharma takes advantage of the story and tries to demonize anything natural that's an alternative to their products.
9: 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Town Hall tells the stories the corporate press buries. From President Trump to Capitol Hill. 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

0: I'm going to tell you a story about an obscurity, but you tell me if I'm misguided in my concern about this. And I'll set the scene by saying that back in the glory days of the Soviet Union, there was another Joe. And he didn't worry about whether he was popular or not, because if you said he wasn't popular, you went to a gulag. So this other Joe, obviously compensating for some shortcoming that he had, but because he had all the guns and all the soldiers, he won, used to put people in insane asylums. A lot of his detainments of those who didn't think he was very popular were based on the fact that obviously you're crazy, because if you don't think Joe is the guy, then you must be nuts, and we need to care for you. It's out of an abundance of caution we will remove you from your family, because you obviously are insane. So, with that as a backdrop, I'm going to tell you a sordid tale of Virginia's part-time General Assembly. And again, these are things that are like the star player that your Major League Baseball team has sent to the Arizona Penal League. I mean, Arizona Fall League. Sorry. Somewhere Charlie Sheen just went, "Huh?" The bill that was just filed, first one for the 2027 part-timers, would make an autistic individual incapable of making admissible police statements. That'll rattle that around for you. So if the state has determined that you're autistic, and there are details, always going to be details, and the details have to be worked out by a government official, and we know that that couldn't go wrong. Right, Joe? So, now anyone, potentially, who's on the autistic spectrum, having seen this, faster than you can say Robert F. Kennedy Jr., explode over the last decade, he says with a wink to RFK Jr.'s uncle, faster than you can say Robert F. Kennedy Jr. or even Maha, the population of those who are classified as on the spectrum or autistic has exploded. Many sociologists attribute this to the expansion of what we believe to be autistic behavior. From simply, you know, being fastidious, obsessive compulsive disorders, so many things, superstitiousness, have fallen under the growing umbrella of the autism spectrum. The concern I have, putting these two separate but equal stories together, is that you're ostensibly saying that an enormous portion of the American population is no longer a credible witness to a crime. I mean, I'm no civil rights attorney, but I have a feeling that there might be a case here. Somebody should tell the U.S. Supreme Court to save some spots on their, say, 2028 or 2029 docket for the cases of people who were perhaps violated in some way. He says, desperately, desperately trying to keep from saying the words Cornell or Seven in this conversation, or what was it Dr. Clark said yesterday? We should call it the Cornell 8. Right. Because of the girl, right. So, seven guys and the girl. It's like a Disney movie gone horribly awry. But your testimony would be inadmissible if a defense or a prosecuting attorney could say, well, Mr. Thomas is listed here by his medical records as on the spectrum. And we have on state code 207-11 subsection D, people who are autistic cannot be trusted to give testimony. Now they say, advocates, civil rights advocates say that autistic individuals are more likely to be coerced by law enforcement. They, more willingly will comply to authority figures. They work, they're supposedly by these civil rights spokespeople who are saying that this is a good thing. This is the civil rights activists saying, yes, we should take away one of the most important protected speeches of an American citizen. Think about that one for a second if you want to try to rattle your brain around crazy. They would provide inaccurate statements under stress to please authority figures. And, you know, you don't have to go far. I mean, there were points when, during the Jim Crow South, there were communities under their banner of states' rights that were trying to make sure that members of the black community, for their obvious, God, this is the same world you and I live in, what was then determined to be their inability to reason their willingness to comply, their fear of authority figures. And what's really stunning to me is that it's the civil rights groups that are saying, yeah, we shouldn't allow autistic people, anyone who's been stamped. Now, you know, one of the fun details of this law proposed for the Commonwealth of Virginia, the same place that wrote all men are created equal, I guess, unless you get on the spectrum. Is who determines who's on the spectrum or how far into the, quote, spectrum you have to go, because that obviously will be handled by a government official. Like that fella Joe we were telling you about at the beginning of the story. Joe with the big brush mustache, what could go wrong?
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4: With SRN News, I'm John Scott. Secretary of War Pete Hegseth has recommended and President Trump has approved death by U.S. Army firing squad for convicted terrorist Nidal Hassan, the jihadist who opened fire on unarmed American soldiers at Fort Hood in 2009. He killed 12 U.S. service members, one civilian, and wounded 32 others. Following a lengthy deployment overseas, Nimitz-class aircraft carrier USS Abraham Lincoln is on its way home to San Diego, expected to arrive on Thursday. The ship played a critical role in supporting U.S. military operations in the Middle East. The co-pilot who attacked the captain on a fly-to-Dubai flight from Dubai to Tel Aviv, admitting he planned to crash that plane into a target in Israel. Investigators say he told them he meant to keep flying as normal, then hit Ben Gurion Airport. Passengers were able to stop that attack. This is SRNU.
5: Foundations of Freedom, a look at America's founding principles and the leaders who shaped our nation.
6: Ronald Reagan believed freedom was more than a political system or a set of laws. In 1988, he said, "Freedom describes the God-given condition of the human soul." For Reagan, liberty was not something government created. It was something government was called to respect and to protect. That idea sits at the heart of the American experiment. Our rights do not come from rulers, institutions, or political majorities. They belong to us by nature and by God. And when we understand freedom that way, our responsibility becomes clearer. Government may protect liberty. Laws may preserve it, but neither can give us what was never theirs to grant. Freedom begins with the recognition that human dignity and liberty come before government, not from it.
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0: Oh, and the emails come in, cards and letters. We get cards and letters. Come on, JT, writes Mike in Virginia, down in Hampton Roads. You know this would never even make it out of committee. This is some grab for some money. Really?
9: Woo, you sure got to climb a lot of steps to get to this Capitol building here in Washington. Well, I wonder who that sad little scrap of paper is.
10: I'm just a bill. Yes, I'm only a bill. And I'm sitting here on Capitol Hill.
0: So let me remind you something, Mike. There was a very laughable period. Do we still have the Kathy Tran clip? Kathy Tran it was a Virginia delegate who became a big joke all the way up to and including Rush Limbaugh made fun of her. She testified before Judge Todd Gilbert, who was then chair of the Judiciary Committee, and a friend of mine, Rob Bell, who was also a vice chair of the Judiciary Committee. She went up there to propose a bill that would allow for abortion right up to the moment of birth. And everyone made fun of her because she, upon cross-examination, was so unaware of the contents of the bill. It was just patently obvious. She was handed, you know, a packet of papers from Planned Parenthood who told her, listen, there's a check inside for your campaign. Don't worry about the other papers. Go cash the check and then file the bill. So she didn't even know what was in the bill. And we all made fun of it. It was a joke, and it was, oh, my God, what a crazy thing. That's on the ballot right now as a constitutional amendment. So don't tell me this is just a proposal, and it's never going to go anywhere. Dr. Overton is on the phone and would like to explain how he's going to get you some new windows for the winter. We start talking about this stuff, and it gets normalized. We start, well, I mean, you know, should autism, I mean, you know, and there are some severely autistic men and women who you could make a case we're never going to get any information out of because they're nonverbal. But that doesn't mean they don't see things. There are plenty of people in the field, so they see and understand just as much as you and me. They're not incapacitated. There are things that are misfiring in their head. But where does this end? See, this is Dr. Overton in his window. Where does this end? Okay, autism. No longer are you allowed to give testimony in court. You can't bear witness, nothing like that. Does that mean college campuses like, let's say, Cornell now will not admit you because if something happens to you, you won't be able to bear testimony if you call the rector or whoever's in charge of Title IX defense and said, I was raped? They'll say, I'm sorry, you're on the autism spectrum and you're not allowed to give testimony about that because you'll lie. And remember, they said the same thing about the intellectual incapacity of black people in the American South. Is this where we're going, Mike? And I get it. I understand. In 2027, in February, probably not even in February, it's not going to make it past January. It will be bounced out of a committee. And then in 2029, it'll come back and maybe it'll make it to the floor and it'll be bounced out. But by 2030, all of a sudden, the governor will be signing it into law to protect our autistic citizens. Or, I'm sorry, our autistic members of our community, because citizenship isn't going to mean anything anymore anyway. Tell me that's not the pattern that we've seen so far. You may not be as old as I am, but gosh, oh man, just in the last year and a half to 2 years, we've watched this happen, wash, rinse, repeat. And as I said, this bill that everyone laughed off 5 or 6 years ago is now on every Virginian's ballot as a constitutional amendment. It was a national punchline. And now it could be a constitutional amendment? My God, man. I mean, I know I can sound paranoid, and I certainly sound like there's aluminum foil somewhere in my back pocket. But that doesn't mean they're not out to get us. Kareem's on the phone. He was just driving through D.C. and heard the story of folks on the spectrum not being allowed to testify and said, boy, in D.C., that certainly hit him pretty hard. How are you doing this morning, Kareem?
11: Much better. I made it safely through. But yeah, Joe, you're right. That thought is, it was ironic that, you know, at that time. Hey, but Joe, tell you what, that spectrum is pretty wide. People like to think, Rain Man, trying to get Rain Man to testify. But with RFK Jr., his spectrum is a little bit more narrow. His equating of autism is, bless their hearts, the wolves that sit in a chair and bang their heads against the wall. They're nonverbals. They don't have the abilities. But that spectrum, it goes pretty wide. For example, right now in the news is that Brian Cole Jr., he 4.5 hours of FBI interrogation, and he's doing a lot of stimming. Stimming is that self-stimulating because he's just having a hard time processing the sensory overload. But he's in better shape than some of them and worse shape than others. But you're right, Joe. I don't see how it's good to not let autistic people testify if they can communicate. We let children testify. But the jury is the people. They're the ones who decide, yes, take this information in or no. So I don't think it's a good idea, Joe.
0: And you reminded me of something, thinking of Washington, D.C. and Robert F. Kennedy Jr., as we all gather together for a good ma ha ha ha ha ha. If you're not allowed to give testimony, are you allowed to serve on a school board? Are you allowed to represent your community? Are you allowed to serve on a jury? Are you allowed to hold a position of any authority? What if we have to eliminate a third of our school teachers? You know, there's a huge ramification of this, especially given the fact that, as Robert F. Kennedy Jr. is pointing out, there may very well be a complicity in how we've created these people on the spectrum through our actions, through whether it be vaccine overloads, adjuvant reactions, allergic reactions to things, an expansion of the things we're allergic to. Our sensitivities have gone up. I mean, there are so many things that, you know, point to not necessarily an organic expansion of those on the spectrum. Never mind the legislative expansion. Every year they try to expand it a little further. And it was fun and games when you thought maybe I could get a blue placard from my parking spot. But now, you know, it's not just, you know, I'm fastidious about how my bathroom is set up. Now I'm not allowed to testify in court. If I'm mugged and I'm on the spectrum, can I not bear testimony about my own mugging? What if I'm not allowed to have my Second Amendment rights? What about my Fourth Amendment rights? So the ramifications of this, to me, are only scratch the surface. And I know I may seem verbally OCD about this, but gosh, I've seen this happen too many times.
11: Joe, especially in Virginia, eugenics, it's not just part of the history. But Joe, we look at people like Temple Brandon, the PhD professor.
0: Mm-hmm.
11: Autistic. And right. If anybody wants to watch that movie where Claire Danes played her, I think she did a fantastic job.
0: Thomas Jefferson. Most people say Thomas Jefferson would be on the spectrum today. We don't want Thomas. Well, all right, there are people in our community who want to get rid of Thomas Jefferson for other reasons there. But, I mean, there are so many people that, quote, would fall on what we would consider the spectrum. And besides that, I don't trust the government to tell me what that.
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15: Men are in trouble. As Stephen Moore notes in his Unleash Prosperity Hotline newsletter, the greatest threat to America is the decline in marriage and birth rates and the massive increase, now at 30 million, of lonely and unmarried men in their 20s, 30s, and 40s. Magnifying the problem is that women are now dominating the job market. Over the past year, working-age men have lost jobs, while women have captured virtually 100% of the net new jobs. Men not working translates into men not marrying, which translates into population rapidly falling and American power declining. This is the consequence of the cultural changes we've experienced since the 1960s. Shacking up instead of marriage, abortion, loss of faith in church attendance, few cultural consequences for any of this behavior, and a feeling among men they are no longer valued, which has created a vacuum women are filling. How do you turn this around? That's a very good question. But does anyone have an answer? I'm Cal Thomas.
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17: Delegate Tran.
18: Yes, sir.
17: How late in a pregnancy would your bill apply if a physician would simply willing to certify that the continuation of the pregnancy would impair the mental health of the woman? How late are we talking about?
18: So the way the suggestion that we've made in the bill is to say it's in the third trimester and at the, you know, with the certification of the physician. So
17: how late in the third trimester would you be able to do that?
18: You know, it's very unfortunate that our physicians, witnesses, were not able to attend today to speak specifically.
17: No, I'm talking about your bill. How late in the third trimester could a physician perform an abortion if he indicated it would impair the mental health of the woman?
18: Or physical health.
17: Okay. I'm talking about the mental health.
18: So, I mean, through the third trimester. The third trimester goes all the way up to 40 weeks.
17: Okay, but to the end of the third trimester.
18: Yep, I don't think we have a limit in the bill.
17: So.

0: So for everyone who says I'm overly sensitive about this proposed ban on autistic people being allowed to testify or give a testimony under oath, that was 2019, and it was lampooned across the nation because Kathy Tran so obviously had no connection to the authorship of the bill that she had brought before Virginia's General Assembly, the same General Assembly that will hear this bill that says an entire swath, a growing swath of our population, whether organically or inorganically created, depending on how much of the MAHA movement you're into, will no longer be allowed to give testimony, will no longer be allowed to bear witness against the things going on in their world. Based on the government's determination of their capability for simply existing in a spectrum. And you say, well, it's not going to pass. That was a joke in 2019. Here we are in 2026, 7 short years later. It is on the ballot as a constitutional damn amendment. Don't tell me I'm overreacting. Kill this. Kill this now, bury it in a sarcophagus like the nuclear waste at Chernobyl. I want nothing to do with any human beings that think this is a good idea. And I understand, oh no, we're proposing it under the idea of we're trying to protect, and that's what Stalin said. We're trying to protect the crazy people who think that liberty might be a good idea. Because if they don't believe in the Soviet, they must be crazy. It's the government determining what crazy is, the government determining who is appropriate. And I take that as seriously as you can take anything. And it embarrasses me the same way it embarrasses me that we'll have a constitutional amendment that will allow people to be arrested simply because they said, hey, have you ever considered adoption? Weep, weep, weep, weep, weep. Open the door, Bugsy. It's the police. What did I do? You got in the way of this girl's constitutional right to kill her baby. Get in the paddy wagon, Muggsy. It will be a crime to even suggest maybe reconciling with the baby daddy. It will be a crime for you to say to some 21-year-old frat boy, what do you need mifepristone for? Oh, nothing. I just like to have it on hand, because I'm a busy guy. Because we haven't seen cases where guys have slipped mifepristone into their wives' cocktail, to their seltzer in the morning, and all of a sudden the wife's like, what happened to the baby I was carrying? I didn't want it aborted. Don't tell me these things are just, this is Dr. Overton's window. Here we are talking about it on the radio. This is the most insane of insane. And I've already got emails. Joe, we're just trying to put up guardrails so that law enforcement doesn't take advantage of these people. You mean like you said, law enforcement might take advantage of the intellectually incapable black people 100 years ago? This stuff just... And I apologize. I'm supposed to be bringing the yucks this morning. Let's move on to something more lighthearted. The Supreme Court. Let's talk about the Supreme Court because it's more fun. I mean, I'm sorry, Kareem. It just, you know, this stuff just gets under my skin.
1: Especially if it comes and goes with the populist ideas of what people want now versus what they want tomorrow.
0: That's a great point.
1: We got too. We got a lot of rules and laws and regulations and things that we can't even touch because of their administrative policies.
0: Right, Joe.
1: But Joe, thank you for taking my call. Have a great day.
0: No, no,

0: case where the city of Boulder wants to be able to sue ExxonMobil because ExxonMobil has what they call money and the city of Boulder does not. So the city of Boulder says, well, that's just not damn fair. And they want some of ExxonMobil's money because people in Boulder, buy gas. And darn it, Boulder, Colorado had thought it would have been done with this by now. But damn it, the Boulder residents are still buying gasoline. And so they want to be able to sue ExxonMobil for existing. And the Supreme Court is listening to it. And the frightening bit is one of the most ardent conservative constitutionalists has recused himself from this. And we'll tell you about that coming up as to why Justice Alito said, and part of it has to do with a book tour. Really? Really? But I'll tell you what. Here's an offer for those who want to be able to sue ExxonMobil if you're a municipal government. It will trade you this ability in exchange for loser pays laws. You can sue, but if you lose, you have to pay up. How about that? Is that a fair trade? We'll give you $1.
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9: 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KLUP. Terrell Hills. San Antonio.
10: Breaking news this hour from Town Hall. I'm Rich Thomason. Relief from sky-high diesel fuel prices is on the way, according to President Trump.
11: At my request, European nations agreed to release massive amounts of diesel fuel from their reserves. They have tremendous diesel fuel. Diesel's a big thing over there. We have a good relationship, and they're releasing it as we speak. Prices are all going down. Prices are all going way down.
10: The president tells campaign rally in Grand Island, Nebraska, prices will fall even more once the Iran situation is resolved. Mr. Trump rallied in support of U.S. Senator Pete Ricketts and other Republicans running in the state. Meanwhile, Vice President Vance held a rally of his own, that in Alaska.
12: Vance was in Fairbanks on Monday.
13: The Democrats are obsessed with this state this cycle. AOC and Kamala Harris and the rest of them, they see the last frontier as their last best hope to take America in a far left direction.
12: The vice president was stumping for Senator Dan Sullivan, a Republican locked in a close re-election campaign. He said Democrats are vying hard for Alaska, seeing the last frontier as their best hope for impeaching President Trump. Vance also called Sullivan's challenger, Democrat Mary Peltola, a failure. I'm Mark Mayfield.
10: Former Army psychiatrist Nidal Hassan, sentenced to death for a 2009 mass shooting at Fort Hood, Texas, will be executed by firing squad. The attack killed 13 people, wounded 32 others. New York Governor Kathy Hochul declaring a state of emergency in response to an ongoing measles outbreak. A measles outbreak in Pennsylvania has topped 1,000 cases, 5 deaths reported there. Protests have erupted at Cornell University over the school's handling of an alleged rape at a frat house couple of years ago. On Wall Street, the Dow futures 285 points higher. NASDAQ futures up 102. More on these stories, townhall.com.
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2: The Archdiocese of St. Louis is suing the St. Genevieve Detention Center and multiple federal agencies, including ICE. The lawsuit alleges the detention center, about an hour south of St. Louis, violating religious liberty by prohibiting Catholic priests from offering confession and communion and not allowing them to say Mass. Well, it's that time of year again, pumpkin carving season. Unfortunately, around 2,000 people wind up carving more than the gourd each year, and they wind up in the ER.
3: Halloween comes with blood and gore, and that's great as long as it's not from you. The National Institutes of Health says pumpkin carving can lead to lacerations, severed tendons, even accidental digit amputation, and it's usually from the slip of a knife. But experts say there's an easy solution. Ditch the kitchen knife and reach for the carving kit with a saw. They're statistically safer, and you'll be less apt to bleed. I'm Bree Tennis.
2: News and analysis, townhall.com. Life expectancy is back almost to where it was pre-COVID.
4: The World Health Organization releasing a report on global health estimates, and it shows the average person lived to 73.3 years in 2023. Life expectancy had been 73.4 years just prior to the pandemic in 2019. Non-communicable diseases accounted for about three-quarters of deaths in 2023, much higher than the 58% in the year 2000. Cardiovascular disease remains the leading cause of death. Bob Agner reporting.
2: Disgraced televangelist Jim Baker has died. He rose to national prominence in the 1970s alongside Tammy Faye Baker, co-host of the PTL Club, co-founder of the Christian theme park Heritage USA in South Carolina. Scandal sank the ministry in the late 80s, and Baker, convicted of fraud and conspiracy, went to prison for about 5 years. Jim Baker was 86 years old. More on these stories, townhall.com.
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10: Oh, the things that happen behind the scenes in the O'Connor and Company Relief Factor Studios. Good morning, Larry O'Connor here. Thanks, Cam Edwards. fill it in for me for a couple of days. Long-time listeners of this show know I always take a long weekend in the middle of fall or early fall, where I go to Las Vegas with my brothers and enjoy college football and pro football and all the Vegas aspects of that. So thank you, Cam, for letting me have a little family bonding. It was a good time with my brothers. But we're back and ready for the home stretch of these 4 weeks heading up to the midterms. We're going to give you as much insight and clear, thoughtful analysis as we can give you without making you want to take out a razor blade and slit your wrist, because that's what the mainstream media wants you to do. They want you to be depressed and not to vote, and even more importantly, not to bring friends and family to vote. I just want to reiterate, big turnout for Republicans equals victory. Once you know that, and that is an absolute fact, the president talks about it, the vice president talks about it, all the political advisors that are part of Team Trump, MAGA Inc., whatever you want to call them, they'll all say, we need turnout. We want turnout. We want voters out there. We want Republican voters. If you voted for Trump 2 years ago, if you come out and vote, no matter what state or district you're in, this will be a red wave. Now, once you know that, then the way this election is being covered by the legacy media, who does not want Republicans. I think we can be clear on that, right? We don't need to, can we just stipulate that fact that the people who are running the networks and running the broadcast networks and running the newspapers and doing all of the editorial decisions that they could do, we knew that they don't have Republicans' best interests in mind, that they would love to have the storyline be that a big blue wave trounced Trump and MAGA. I think we can stipulate that, right? So once you know that huge, enthusiastic Republican turnout is exactly what Trump and his political advisors and Republicans want and need, as soon as you know that, and you know that the networks and the people in the legacy media who are delivering information about this election don't want Trump and Republicans to be victorious, well, once you know those two facts, then the way you're getting news delivered to you, it all makes a lot of sense, doesn't it? So we do it a little different over here, and we're happy about that, and I think you are too. Coming up, Daniel Turner joins us at the bottom of this hour. Then in our next hour, we've got Byron York. He's a pretty good political reporter here in D.C. Vicky Palladino, she's our favorite councilman up in New York. Apparently, New York wants to come up with their own AI policy. Not New York State. New York City is going to have their own AI policy. Then in the 8 o'clock hour, USA columnist Ingrid Jacque is going to talk about her perspective on this Cornell 7 case. And then Kurt Schlichter will wrap things up. That's our morning ahead. Also, we've got a burning topic here. I just started saying, you know, the things that we talk about here in the Relief Factor studios. Pre-show meeting and a little bit of a debate. You know that we do Critter News here on the program. Fan favorite. Going two decades worth now, I think. The question on the table is, are aliens critters? If we have a story about aliens, does that in fact fall under critter? I believe it does. I'm getting outvoted by the brain trust here in the production team. They say that aliens are not critters. You make the call. Let us know. No, I'm not going to give the phone number for that. Unless I want to ruin Alex's morning as he takes all of our phone calls. Let's not do that. All right, we've got some... speaking of critters, how about that Jack Smith? Jack Smith was the special prosecutor appointed by Merrick Garland at the demand of the president of the United States, Joe Biden, or whoever was acting on behalf of President Otto Penn. Jack Smith, who had not been confirmed as a U.S. attorney by the Senate, so there's questions even whether he was a legitimate special prosecutor. Nevertheless, we're learning a whole lot more about how Jack Smith conducted his investigation into President Trump, January 6th, the First Family, the political team, all, of course, having to do with the Mar-a-Lago raid. Now, you'll remember that Jack Smith was appointed in 2023, a year before the primaries, a year before the presidential election. But Donald Trump was, in fact, a declared candidate. He had an entire political team around him. He had his political advisors. He had political lawyers, of course, because campaigns always have lawyers. He also had legal advisors representing him and defending him in multiple criminal actions as well as civil actions in jurisdictions as far-reaching as Atlanta all the way up to New York City and, of course, here in Washington, D.C., over the Jack Smith investigation. And so now we've learned in newly released documents, thanks to a combination of great journalists, John Solomon over at Just the News, And Catherine Herridge, who is an independent journalist who works through the X platform. If you love her investigative work as much as I do, you should subscribe to her on the X platform and keep her independent journalism going. She wasn't good enough for CBS News, you remember. CBS News fired her, confiscated her laptop and her sources and all of her work product, and sent her on her way because, well, you know, she was getting too close to the truth. So you might want to look into Catherine Herridge's work. We now have new documents that suggest, well, that blatantly state that the FBI tracked the movements of Melania and Barron Trump. They monitored communications involving Susie Wiles, who was the campaign manager at the time. She's now the chief of staff. And now Jack Smith's team also met with former CIA director John Brennan at the CIA headquarters. Now, that last note is very, very interesting considering this. Clip five, gents, if you can have this. Just 10 days ago, Jack Smith was under oath in a Senate Judiciary Committee hearing, specifically delving into his actions as the special prosecutor. And the chairman, Chuck Grassley, listen, the man's getting up there in years. He's, what, 90 now, right? But he knows his stuff. And he's, generally speaking, pretty sharp as a tack on these things, even if his delivery is not necessarily made for viral video. He knows his stuff. He's got a great staff. He knows the law. And you know that old adage, a lawyer should never ask a question of a witness at a trial unless he already knows the answer to it. I assure you, Chuck Grassley already knew the answer to this question when he asked it of Jack Smith. Here it is, clip five.
11: Have you ever received any consultation or counsel by John Brennan, former CIA director, whether during your time as special counsel or otherwise? If so, when and for what purpose?
12: I've never met John Brennan.
11: Okay. Have you ever... Well, I guess you've answered my follow-up question.
10: Did you notice how Chuck Grassley seemed a little put off by that? Like he was caught off guard. He was on his heels. Chairman Grassley seemed surprised at Jack Smith's answer, didn't he? He sure did. And that's where I go back to that old adage, never ask a question of a witness that you don't already know the answer to, because Chuck Grassley already knew the answer to that question. And the answer to the question was Jack Smith's team had absolutely been briefed by John Brennan, the former CIA director. They knew that because Chuck Grassley had already seen the memos and already seen all of the documents that we're now learning about today. And that's why Chuck Grassley had a long pause there and seemed sort of awkward because he wasn't expecting Jack Smith to give the answer. Again, listen to the question because the question has to do with Jack Smith, the special president. And understand, if Jack Smith sends some of his lawyers out to meet with somebody, they're acting on behalf of the special prosecutor. And we now have documented evidence that Jack Smith's prosecutorial teams, along with FBI investigators, met with John Brennan, CIA director, former CIA director under Barack Obama. Now, why would they do that? They claim that they were doing that because they wanted John Brennan to be an expert witness on national security documents. That's amazing, considering all the people you could get as an expert witness on national security documents. Why would you have Barack Obama's former CIA director, a person who is at the center of the storm of the Russian collusion hoax? I have my own speculation. I think they brought Brennan in there to tell them exactly what documents were down in Mar-a-Lago pertaining to the Obama administration's actions with regard to Russian collusion. In other words, you know, which documents should we be looking for so we can get rid of them? That's me speculating. But what we don't have to speculate about is that the Jack Smith team, the special prosecutor's investigative team, his lawyers, along with FBI agents, met with John Brennan. And, oh, by the way, contrary to FBI protocol and policy, none of the FBI agents took any notes during this meeting. That's shocking, isn't it? That's really surprising. I wonder why they would break typical protocol and policy like that for this meeting in particular. But the question that Chuck Grassley asked was specifically about whether Jack Smith, and he made it about him, but that includes his team, of course, if they got any background information from CIA Director John Brennan. Take a listen to the question again. It's very important.
11: Have you ever received any consultation or counsel by John Brennan, former CIA director, whether during your time as special counsel or otherwise? If so, when and for what purpose?
10: Pause it there. We're going to pick it up in a second because you need to understand also there's a long pregnant pause here. Jack Smith does not answer right away. Now, the accurate, truthful answer is my team met with John Brennan to be briefed as a potential expert witness with regard to national security and national security documents pertaining to the Mar-a-Lago case. That's the accurate, truthful answer to the question. Here's the Jack Smith weasel word lawyer liar answer that he gave after stopping for about 5 seconds to think about it. Pick it up right there.
12: I've never met John Brennan.
10: Yeah, but see, that wasn't the question. The question wasn't, have you ever met John Brennan? Was it? That wasn't the question. People are slimy, sleazy, dirty as all hell. And now we've got even more reason to know exactly what happened under the Biden administration. Unbelievable.
13: Millions will vote soon, but do they really know the issues? Now, Rob Schmidt is on Newsmax tonight talking about the war for America's future. Rob Schmidt reveals that many Americans are embracing socialism, especially young people. Rob exposes the hidden dangers of socialism and its war on our freedom. He says the big media won't tell you the truth about President Trump and his real record. A secure border, biggest tax cuts in history, inflation under control, lowest drug prices, largest crime drop ever, and so much more. Rob has the whole story on Trump and the media, so watch Newsmax on cable tonight. Millions are making the switch to Newsmax. 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
10: All right, so we got John Solomon releasing documents through his Transparency Project with the White House showing that Jack Smith did, in fact, meet with CIA Director John Brennan, something he denied. His team met. They didn't take any notes. That's odd. That's bizarre. That's wild. But then what about tracking not just Barron Trump and Melania Trump, but also Susie Wiles, the campaign director, and also having the ability to track President Trump's lawyers? Seems like a violation of President Trump's civil rights. Seems like a violation of the Fourth Amendment, including other rights that individuals have from a prosecutor of the federal government, especially a federal prosecutor who is not answerable to the U.S. Senate. I just want to remind you, he was appointed by the Attorney General at the command of the President of the United States, and he was not confirmed by the U.S. Senate. Who did he answer to? This rogue prosecutor with all of this power, who did he answer to? Joe Biden. That's it. He was his own special little prosecutor. As I detail all of this, I just want you to imagine if Donald Trump tried to do this to root out some of the corruption that went on before he got into the White House. If he even thought about attempting to do any of this, what the reaction would be. Catherine Herridge now looks through this, a new declassified FBI probe called Plasmic Echo. The FBI used a tool known as a pen register, stick with me on this, to target phone calls of then-campaign manager Susie Wiles. This wasn't just about tracking Susie Wiles. It was about tracking who she talked to. They tracked nearly two dozen defense attorneys, five journalists, the first lady, including political advisors that included Kash Patel, who would go on to become the FBI director. Administration official characterizes as intrusive tactics by special counsel Jack Smith team. Probe laid groundwork for classified records case against President Trump. This is the Mar-a-Lago case that got thrown out by a judge down in Florida. Here's what the pen register technique from the FBI is. The surveillance tool collects non-content routing data, right? This is, talk about this all the time. Oh, we weren't looking at the phone calls. We were looking at the phone logs. We weren't reading text messages. We were just looking at the logs to see who that person was text messaging and sending a text message to. Of course, we found out later, as we played for you last week, that that was a lie too. In fact, they did read the text messages. That was revealed in July through the Senate Judiciary Committee. But what it really looked for was the phone numbers that were dialed and the phone calls that were received by an individual and the call times and the duration of those calls. So why would you do that? Well, first of all, this is supposed to be used for national security investigations, which, of course, well, they tried to claim that the Mar-a-Lago document case was really about national security because Trump was selling nuclear secrets to the Saudis. Remember that one? Didn't Rachel Maddow do like a week-long special on that? I think she did. There's also a lower standard than the typical probable cause warrant to be able to get the permission from a judge, a very compliant judge usually, to allow the prosecutors to access this information. And by the way, the only reason they need a judge's permission is because they got to go through AT&T or T-Mobile or whoever to get this information. So those companies say, listen, I'm not going to hand this over to you unless you got a judge's warrant. So they get the warrant, and it's got a lower standard than your typical probable cause warrant, according to Catherine Herridge's reporting. All right, so hear this out. What happens is they take a look. Let's say they just interview Catherine Herridge, right? they just interview Susie Wiles. FBI agent, members of the special counsel team, they go down and they have an interview with Susie Wiles. And Susie Wiles could say, I'm not going to tell you anything. It doesn't matter what occurred during the interrogation. What happens is the second they are done and Susie Wiles leaves their office, gets into her car, heads back to the campaign office, they then want to look at who she called. They want the phone numbers of who she immediately got on the phone with. That's what this is about. If you're Susie Wiles, you're the campaign director for the Trump campaign, and he's under investigation by the Biden administration because they want to throw him in jail and keep him from appearing on the ballot because he's the chief political rival of the president. God, this sounds like Banana Republic stuff, doesn't it? It sure does. You're President Trump's campaign manager. In that scenario, you're done with the interrogation. You get into your car heading back to the campaign office. Who do you call? You call the lawyers. That's who you call. And that's what Jack Smith's team wanted to know. They want to know who she's calling. We want those numbers. We want to find out who's on the team. We want to find out who's consulting. It's all part of the conspiracy, if you're Jack Smith. Of course, Jack Smith has no political dog in this fight. He doesn't act in any way politically. I know that because he told me that under oath. Yeah, oh, no, I don't have any politics. I'm completely unbiased. I'm nonpartisan. Oh, by the way, this last weekend when Bruce Springsteen did his big No Kings anti-Trump concert, Jack Smith was there. He was wearing a No Kings shirt. But, you know, that's not political. That's just normal American behavior. That's Jack Smith. If you get your health insurance through the American, what is the ACA? Oh, Affordable Care Act. 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
18: What happens when AI follows our instructions just a little too well?
19: Foundations of Freedom, a look at America's founding principles and the leaders who shaped our nation.
18: Ronald Reagan believed freedom was more than a political system or a set of laws. In 1988, he said, "Freedom describes the God-given condition of the human soul." For Reagan, liberty was not something government created. It was something government was called to respect and to protect. That idea sits at the heart of the American experiment. Our rights do not come from rulers, institutions, or political majorities. They belong to us by nature and by God. And when we understand freedom that way, our responsibility becomes clearer. Government may protect liberty. Laws may preserve it, but neither can give us what was never theirs to grant. Freedom begins with the recognition that human dignity and liberty come before government, not from it.
2: SRN News, I'm Rich Thomason in Washington. Relief from sky-high diesel prices on the way. According to President Trump, he cites a deal with Europe to flood the market with large quantities of the fuel. President tells a campaign rally in Grand Island, Nebraska, that prices will fall even more once the Iran situation has been ironed out. Former Army psychiatrist Nidal Hassan, sentenced to death for a 2009 mass shooting at Fort Hood, Texas, will be executed by firing squad. The attack killed 13 people, wounded 32 others. New York's Governor Kathy Hochul is declaring a state of emergency. It's a response to an ongoing measles outbreak. Meanwhile, the outbreak in Pennsylvania has now topped 1,000 cases with 5 deaths reported in Pennsylvania. Dow futures up close to 200 points. NASDAQ futures ahead 78. More details, srnnews.com.
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10: If you like politics, and I know you do, then you're going to want to tune in the next half hour. We've got Byron York joining us. He is the top political reporter in Washington, D.C., working for The Examiner. See how he did that? I didn't want to throw any of our reporters at Town Hall under the bus. He's the top political reporter working in D.C. for The Examiner. Joining us right now is Daniel Turner, Executive Director of Power of the Future. Because Daniel Turner, listen, I keep hearing everyone talking about how expensive diesel is, and it is. It's pretty expensive. So you're our expert on energy, on gas, on oil, natural gas, and, you know, these global markets. What did Trump do now? Why did Trump make diesel so expensive, Daniel?
22: Look, I will own a portion of that for the Trump administration. His engagement in Iran definitely had an impact on global oil prices, and that includes diesel, and anyone who denies that would be silly.
10: Sure.
22: But there's another side to that equation, and engagement in Ukraine and in Russia has a disproportionate impact as well. And every single Democrat senator who has a little Ukraine flag next to their Twitter bio and says, I stand with Ukraine, that's cool. You can stand with Ukraine. But when you pressure the administration to give Zelensky more weapons and Zelensky uses them to destroy Russian oil and gas, and then Russia does the same, some 60% of their oil and gas refining capacity and production has been destroyed by the war. That also impacts global oil prices. And
10: yeah.
22: So you can't just say, well, Iran is the bad war, but Ukraine is the good war and not having an impact, right? They are both, war is hell, and both wars are having an impact on prices. I'll own Iran, and I think it's worth it to combat and destroy radical Islam. But then the pro-Zelensky crowd also has to own it and say, our decisions, and it's worth it. Convince the American people it's worth it, and then I'm cool.
10: Well, I think that's fair, but also, I mean, you're laying it out there as though they're both having an equal impact, and I don't think that's the case, because if you think about it, Russia is one of the few countries on the planet that still has a huge capacity for refining diesel. We don't. When was the last time we had a new refinery open that could handle refining oil for diesel fuel in particular? Do you know that, Daniel?
22: Oh, gosh, 40 years? Probably the early 90s, maybe.
10: Actually, I think you may have been wearing bell-bottom pants, Daniel. You had those big Greg Grady sideburns going on last time that happened.
22: And you are right. The Russian-Ukraine war has had a much larger impact. I'm trying to be polite. But my point is that when people look at oil prices and they say, well, in the past, during the Iraq war, oil reached X, but diesel never reached Y. It's not the same world order right now. The world events are not remotely the same. So it is a complicated situation. And I wish we could decouple our oil prices from the world market. But I throw in every other global commodity in the same analogy, right? If there's a huge disruption in wheat in one country, well, you can't necessarily say, well, wheat is going to be cheaper in South Korea. It's not. It's a global market. Gold. Well, you know what? Gold is getting hit, but I'll go to Japan because it's still more valuable. Nope. It's a global commodity. And yes, the only way to increase or to lower the prices is to increase the global supply. And that's why what our administration is doing by trying to increase American oil and gas production will ultimately be good because it will increase the global supply. But we're not there just yet.
10: Well, and by the way, as we're pumping at record pace and we are the global leader in oil discovery and pumping oil and oil supply, that doesn't get you to diesel. You still need to go through the refining process. And my understanding is the refineries that we still have online that can handle the diesel refinery process, they're operating at like 98% capacity here in the U.S. And it's because, again, we haven't opened new ones. State of California, they've closed down some of the refineries that they had for environmental reasons, right?
22: Exactly. That also has a huge impact. Gavin Newsom closed 3 refineries. Now, the Greens all cheered when he did that, but that definitely has an impact on global prices. Okay. So everyone, you know, and this is kind of standard of the left, is they like to, you know, embrace these insane policies of these globalist perspectives and get all the praise of the DSA when they do it. But then when it has an actual impact on prices, they absolve themselves. The best example, obviously, outside of energy, which we're talking about, is healthcare, right? You still see Democrats say, we're going to put together a plan to fix healthcare. Well, I thought you did that with Obamacare, and you can't ask that question. You say, no, we get to celebrate that because it was important. But let's pretend something else is impacting prices. So the frustration thing here is that, especially when it comes to the election, and look, I get it. Dems are great at elections. They are great at spinning everything to get them back into power. And then the American people realize once you give them power, how lousy of a job they do. But one of the things that's very frustrating from the energy markets is that every single policy the Dems believe would have led us to this exact same price point. Right. Barack Obama said he wanted to necessarily increase the cost of energy because that was going to be good to force this transition. Joe Biden did everything to drive up energy prices, to force people to buy electric vehicles and electric stoves, etc. So now they're campaigning on, we're going to lower prices. No, you're not. Secretly, you love high prices because secretly you want to shove a gas-powered leaf blower up all of our noses a battery-powered leaf blower up our noses because you don't like fossil fuel industry.
10: Yeah. Well, and also, my understanding, that the two things that could have an immediate impact on the cost of diesel right now, one of them is to end the war between Ukraine and Russia. That's certainly not going to happen. And opening up the Strait of Hormuz has kind of already been done. You know, it's going to take a little while to get up to the refining level that we need. But the oil is flowing now. I think it's like 95% of pre-war flow through the strait. So what can you do? If you're a politician and you're in power here, what can you do? You can lower taxes on diesel, and you can, because states and feds have taxes on diesel that makes it more expensive, and you can greenlight new refineries. Democrats aren't planning on doing either of those things, are they?
22: No, they're not. And these are the long-term structural problems that now the industry as a whole is afraid of, Keystone being the best example, right? That would have been 800,000 barrels of Canadian heavy crude, which is essential for diesel production. That would be operational right now if Joe Biden didn't shut it down on January 21st of 2021, right? That would have been operational right now. 800 additional thousand barrels of heavy crude would be great. But now going forward, who's going to build any sort of energy infrastructure project that will last longer than a presidential cycle? So President Trump right now could say, you know what? I spoke to those guys and they're going to restart the pipeline. That's great for Gavin Newsom because he's going to now run for president saying, when you elect me, I will shut down that pipeline again. Well, the guys who built the pipeline aren't going to, you know, play with $8 billion investment. They have shareholders. They have fiduciary responsibility. So who's going to build a refinery, right? Imagine if President Trump said, I have greenlit 10 new refineries in strategic locations. Great. Every Democrat running for office says, when I am elected, I am going to shut down those refineries because we need to transition to all electric vehicles. So that is part of the problem, is that we don't plan our energy where the puck is going. We plan our energy right now in the immediate, and in the immediate, we're in a pickle, no doubt about it. But we need people who plan 5, 10, 15 years in advance.
10: Dana Turner's our guest, executive director of Power of the Future. And boy, those Democrats really do love their transitions, don't they? Everything's about transitioning. The president did make an announcement yesterday at a campaign event in Nebraska. That's a state that's been hit hard by diesel because of agriculture. There are a lot of the heavy farm equipment and the trucks that haul agricultural products, et cetera, that all use diesel, right? Yesterday he said that he's going to be allowing anyone to purchase tax-free red-dyed diesel for any reason. That is basically an executive order bringing down the diesel prices, specifically on waiving these restrictions on red-dyed diesel. Daniel, what the heck is red-dyed diesel?
22: So here in beautiful Virginia, I have my sheep farm, which I'm so proud of, and I have obviously a lot of farm equipment. I can get diesel at a different price than what is on the generic market because it's for ag use. Now, in theory, if I buy my diesel and I have my 1,000-gallon diesel tank on the farm, in theory, if I'm filling up my truck with it, I am violating the law, right? There's a little bit of an understanding that, hey, this is for tractors, this is for farm equipment, et cetera, and I get a very reduced price. What President Trump is now doing is saying, now anyone can buy that diesel. Right now it's no longer exempt for just farm equipment, truckers on the road. And that is good for truckers because, you know, $7 a gallon diesel means your Amazon delivery is ultimately going to go up in price. Amazon's not going to eat the diesel costs to a certain point. They're eventually just going to raise prices a little bit, you know, 9 cents, 10 cents on every single item you buy, but they're going to recuperate their diesel costs. And you're going to do the same on food. And that's the problem with these high energy prices, Larry, is that we're paying it now, but we're not really going to feel it, and we're going to feel it for quite some time because it's headed into fall. So everyone is finishing their harvest or partially through their harvest, right? Those diesel prices are getting tacked on. You're buying fertilizer now. Yeah, that's going to get tacked on in the spring when you start planting, right? So these diesel prices are sticking with us because the things diesel uses haven't even been grown yet, irrigated, cultivated, and harvested. So we got a long structural problem ahead of us, no doubt about it.
10: We're speaking to sheep farmer Daniel Turner, who, when it comes to energy and oil and gas, he will never pull the wool over your eyes. Sorry.
22: That's great. President should be a farm motto.
10: The president has led Congress to remove the federal taxes on diesel, and states can do the same. So far, 10 states have lifted their taxes on diesel. Hear me out. Tell me if you pick up a trend when you hear these states' names. Louisiana, Alabama, Nebraska, Texas, Oklahoma, Arkansas, Missouri, North Carolina, North Dakota, and North Dakota and Indiana are now moving in that direction. They have not done it yet. Daniel, what do all those states have in common?
22: What you mean, my Gabrielle Spanberger here in Virginia did not get rid of our diesel taxes?
10: No, well, neither did Westmore in Maryland, neither did Gavin Newsom, neither did Kathy Hochul or Gretchen Whitmer, J.B. Pritzker, or any of the other. Yeah, there seems to be a trend. Yeah. To be fair, North Carolina does have a Democrat governor, but he's not really a Democrat, right? I mean, that's a state that requires a Democrat to pretend they're Republicans.
22: Yeah, this is an example, though, of a larger conversation, and I wish we could sit down with Thomas Sowell and have it. if you can temporarily suspend a tax for government a government tax, then why is the tax even there to begin with? And this is just because states are broke. You know, Virginia, Gabrielle Spanberger's spending plan is monumental. What's her name again?
10: It's Abigail, I believe.
22: Abigail. Gabrielle Spanberger. CIA Commandant Spanberger. Her spending plan is massive, and she needs money desperately. So I'm going to keep calling her Gabrielle Spanberger. Gabrielle needs money desperately, so she's never going to suspend a tax. Democrats love taxes. Heck, you saw Mark Kelly on TV saying, how are you going to make affordability for the American people? We're going to raise taxes.
10: You betcha. That's how we do it. Daniel Turner, shill for big oil and a sheep farmer. Thanks for joining us. I'm going to come down and see those little wool balls you got there with hooves, and I like sheep. Thanks, Daniel. Take care of yourself. 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
1: 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You've got to say inflation is at 3.4%. Gas prices are coming down because we've won in Iran the battle of the Strait of Hormuz. Just remind people the border was open. Millions of people coming across, vanishing into the interior. It's absolutely closed tight now. Talk, talk, talk.
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23: Men are in trouble. As Stephen Moore notes in his Unleash Prosperity Hotline newsletter, the greatest threat to America is the decline in marriage and birth rates and the massive increase, now at 30 million, of lonely and unmarried men in their 20s, 30s, and 40s. Magnifying the problem is that women are now dominating the job market. Over the past year, working-age men have lost jobs, while women have captured virtually 100% of the net new jobs. Men not working translates into men not marrying, which translates into population rapidly falling and American power declining. This is the consequence of the cultural changes we've experienced since the 1960s. Shacking up instead of marriage, abortion, loss of faith and church attendance, few cultural consequences for any of this behavior, and a feeling among men they are no longer valued, which has created a vacuum women are filling. How do you turn this around? That's a very good question. But does anyone have an answer? I'm Cal Thomas.
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11: The Answer.

morning. Byron, New York is right around the corner, but we've got some news here for our local Loudoun County school board. Everyone knows Loudoun County is where one of the top congressional races is going on, Virginia 10. And, of course, Loudoun County has been sort of the center of the storm of the national conversation over parents' rights with regard to our public schools and school boards. You'll remember that there were some pretty wild scenes out there in the Loudoun County school board meetings during COVID-19, during the pandemic, when they tried to inject, well, first of all, not only the policies that ended up damaging our children, forcing them out of school and having to do school from their kitchen table with a laptop and all of the garbage that we finally got to see in the curriculum. You know, that was the one upside of the pandemic, was that, you know, Jane and Jack are doing their classroom stuff in a Zoom meeting and mom or dad are staying home and working from home because, well, Biden and Fauci forced you to. And you could overhear what was going on in the classroom, in the virtual classroom, and you realize, what the hell are they doing in these public schools that I'm paying for? That then resulted into some pretty volatile school board meetings out there in Loudoun, especially when the kids were let back into school. And then, you know, next thing you know, while you were home doing your pandemic laptop learning, they changed all the rules that allowed boys into the girls' restroom. Next thing you know, a sexual assault occurs and parents get upset about that. And next thing you know, you got parents getting arrested at these school board meetings. Tempers are raised and people start shouting at each other. And then, during the Biden administration, the Merrick Garland Justice Department decided that they were going to investigate parents as domestic terrorists. Remember all that? I'm glad you do. Because yesterday we got a report from the Justice Department under Attorney General Todd Blanche detailing exactly how that all went down. Today we're releasing the report to expose the weaponization of government against parents and schools, which details weaponization of the department against these parents. From attempting to get the National Security Division involved to ignoring repeated warnings from employees that the leadership's actions could be unconstitutional. That's right. There were career Justice Department lawyers who were saying, we can't do this. The parents have a right to go to a school board meeting and voice their concerns to their elected officials. These school board members acted like totalitarians, first calling in the sheriffs, and when the sheriffs wouldn't comply, as is the case with the great Mike Chapman there in Loudoun County, well, then they literally went through their national governing body, the National School Board Association, and had them petition the White House, because, of course, they're big donors to Joe Biden and the Democrats. And the White House, well, they snapped to attention, called the Justice Department and said, you've got to crack down on these parents. Hey, remember when the White House isn't supposed to direct what the Justice Department does for political purposes? Yeah. Now, that's only when Donald Trump is in the White House. Along with the report, we've released hundreds of exhibits and emails that make official and verify what many Americans had guessed. The Garland DOJ worked hand in hand with White House officials and the National School Board Association to chill free speech and parental rights while they threatened to prosecute parents and label them domestic terrorists. That whole report was released yesterday. Do you think Joe and Mika are talking about this morning? I'm pretty sure this didn't make George Stephanopoulos' rundown. This is why you need a new media in this country. It's why you come here for the news. This is a thorough and detailed report about the weaponization of the Justice Department, not against Donald Trump, not against J6ers who walked into the Capitol building when a Capitol police officer held the door open for them. No, this is against you, a mom or a dad who raised their voice at a school board meeting because you didn't want your child to be sexually assaulted in the restroom of a public school by a boy who was allowed in. And they sicked the Justice Department on you. They called you a domestic terrorist. And for those of you who think, oh, well, yeah, you know, woke one was crazy, man, but, oh, Democrats are normal now. Democrats are moderate now. We're not going to walk down that path. We learned our lesson. Oh, really? Because I'm checking out the headlines out of Loudoun County, Virginia today, and check it out. October.

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5: Breaking news this hour from Town Hall. I'm Rich Thomason. President Trump confirms it was a threat of attack that prompted the U.S. to bring a dozen B-1 bombers back home from a base in the U.K. And the Wall Street Journal reports a potentially complex drone strike was ordered by Iran's Revolutionary Guard Corps. In Omaha, Nebraska, the doors have just opened at Dunham House, $14 million project, which will treat wounded veterans challenged by moderate to severe traumatic brain injuries. Kate McCauley, president and CEO of the organization Wounded Warriors Family Support, says there's nothing like Dunham House anywhere else in America.
6: I know firsthand by working with veterans, I know what we're doing to help them, and I can tell you, I see it in their eyes, that they know they have not been forgotten. And a house like the Dunham House will show them, listen, you have an alternate housing choice. So our doors are open to any of those combat wounded veterans. We would love to have you apply to be here.
5: Kate McCauley adds that the $14 million Dunham House was built without one penny of tax dollars. It's funded 100% by private donations from Americans who visit their website at dunhamhouse.org. President Trump, who says that gas prices are starting to fall a bit, insists that they will really tumble once the Iran situation has been resolved. He adds it shouldn't be long. As for the higher prices at the gas pump, the president says it's worth the price to make sure that Iran never gets a nuclear weapon. The president spoke at a rally in Grand Island, Nebraska, and once again, he urged voters to cast their ballots as if he were on the ballot. Watching Wall Street this morning, stock futures so far have been sharply higher. The Dow futures are up 258 points. NASDAQ futures ahead 131.

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2: 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The Texas Tribune has expanded its 2026 sample ballot tool to include local elections in Texas' 50 most populous counties. More than 85% of registered Texas voters can now see local races, propositions, and bond elections alongside state and federal contests. The tool covers races from the U.S. Senate to constables and school board trustees. A tropical storm in the southwestern Gulf has an 80% chance of developing over the next 7 days. The National Hurricane Center says it could turn north, but it's too early to determine impacts along the northern Gulf coast. Gatorade is recalling thousands of cases of several sports drinks over undeclared food dyes. The recall covers 28-ounce lemon-lime and orange varieties, including zero versions, with expiration dates running through June 2027. The products were distributed in more than 30 states, including Texas. With your news flash, I'm Trey Westerberg on 9:30 a.m. The Answer.
3: Salem Surround presents the Sports Answer on 9:30 a.m. The Answer. The Dallas Cowboys will play on Thursday night, hosting the Tampa Bay Buccaneers at AT&T Stadium. The Cowboys 2-2 after beating Houston at Energy Stadium. The offense putting up over 30 points per game, but they are allowing 28 a contest. Tampa Bay winless at 0-4. They'll start rookie Jalen Daniels at quarterback for the injured Baker Mayfield. The Houston Texans will head to Nashville Sunday, facing the Tennessee Titans. Both teams are winless at 0-4. Three of Houston's losses have come by single digits. Texans 6th in the NFL in passing with C.J. Stroud. The Titans are last in that category. And Houston's defense 3rd in the league in sacks with 14. And in college football, Texas remaining number one, coming off a bye week at 4-0. On Saturday, they head to the Cotton Bowl for the Red River Rivalry against Oklahoma. Salem Surround at salemsurround.com/San Antonio. I'm Tony Desiri with the Sports Answer on 9:30 a.m. The Answer.
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0: thing year after year. You're...
1: Washington Examiner. Byron, people ask me, hey, Larry, how do you stay plugged in with everything going on? What do you do for show prep? And, amongst the great work that we're doing over at Town Hall, I also make sure that everyone knows about Byron York's Daily Memo, a great email that keeps everybody up to speed on Byron's reporting and analysis. Good morning, sir.
2: Good morning, Larry. Thank you very much.
1: There's a lot of recent columns that I want to delve into. Let's start with this one. Are GOP doomers overreacting? We had a couple of months here where everyone said Republicans were done. My friend Mark Halperin says that it's, his reporting tells him it's a blue tsunami the size of Connecticut. But now, in the last week, we've seen a lot of people rethinking that and saying, wait a second, maybe these polls aren't really showing us the full story. What's really at play, Byron?
2: Well, I do think when it changed from a blue wave to a blue tsunami that a number of people said, well, hold on just a second. Let's see what's going on here.
1: Yeah.
2: And I think you have to differentiate between the House and the Senate.
1: Yes. I think
2: Republicans are going to lose the House. I just think that's all there is to it. You know, if you look at the two measures that I think are most important in determining the outcome of the House, the president's job approval rating and the so-called generic ballot measure, these are questions that have been polled over and over and over a million times, all different pollsters, and I think they're pretty reliable. And right now, the president's job approval rating, Real Clear Politics average of polls, is 38.4. That is terrible for Republicans. And the generic ballot, I think Democrats are ahead by about 8 points, and that is also bad for Republicans. And you put that with the history of the president's party, whatever party it is, the president's party almost never picking up seats, winning
1: right.
2: seats in the midterms. I think it just looks extremely bad for Republicans in the House. But
1: yeah. Can I pause
2: really
1: there?
2: Something quite different. Sure.
1: Can I just pause real quick? Because I've laid that at exactly that same weight, possibly to some of the same people you're talking to, and some consultants. I'm not as plugged in as you are. And they say, you're right. In any normal year, this should be, a layup for Democrats to win the majority in the House. The X factor that isn't being taken into account, and you tell me how this factors into your equation, is that a whole lot of these districts are brand new. And they have been re-engineered in a way to sort of stave off what should be the historic wave that Democrats should enjoy. That coupled with the fact that Democrats have nominated some candidates that aren't your typical Democrats. Does that factor in at all into your equation here for the House?
2: Well, some of the Democrats who've gotten the most in the House, who've gotten the most attention, like the DSA candidates in New York, they're going to get elected because they're in these super blue districts.
1: Oh, yeah.
2: In New
1: no,
2: York.
1: I'm talking about the Republicans in the purple districts who can tie their opponent to those people. Right?
2: Yeah.
1: It's like, oh, this person might not be Zoran Mamdani, but you're basically voting for that party.
2: Right. But as far as redistricting is concerned, yes, I think the Republicans in the House helped themselves with the redistricting, but maybe not as much as they thought. Personally, I thought it was a bad idea to do it, to sort of open that kind of worms in the middle of the census redistricting cycle, but they did it.
1: Okay.
2: And it might blow up in their face in a couple of districts in which they thought they were creating more Republican-friendly districts, and they're not going to go for Republicans this time.
1: Got it. Okay. And then what about the... regardless, if the Republicans do lose the House, if Democrats do get the majority, are you seeing it like being 10 or more seats, or is it more in the
2: Republican-friendly districts, and they're not going to go for Republicans this time?
1: Got it. Okay. And then what about the... regardless, if the Republicans do lose the House, if Democrats do get the majority, are you seeing it like being 10 or more seats, or is it more in the basically voting for that party?
2: Right. But as far as redistricting is concerned, yes, I think the Republicans in the House helped themselves with the redistricting, but maybe not as much as they thought. Personally, I thought it was a bad idea to do it, to sort of open that kind of worms in the middle of the census redistricting cycle, but they did it.
1: Okay.
2: And it might blow up in their face in a couple of districts in which they thought they were creating more Republican-friendly districts, and they're not going to go for Republicans this time.
1: Got it. Okay. And then what about the... regardless, if the Republicans do lose the House, if Democrats do get the majority, are you seeing it like being 10 or more seats, or is it more in the...
2: And it might blow up in their face in a couple of districts in which they thought they were creating more Republican-friendly districts, and they're not going to go for Republicans this time.
1: Got it. Okay. And then what about the... regardless, if the Republicans do lose the House, if Democrats do get the majority, are you seeing it like being 10 or more seats, or is it more in the...

0: very, very solid campaign.
1: Okay.
0: Anyway, Iowa is extremely close. You get a lot of people thinking Democrats are going to pick that up. I'm very dubious about that. And Texas is what it is. I don't know. Beyond that, there's Ohio, Alaska, and Kansas. I kind of feel Democrats might pick up Ohio. Alaska, geez, I don't know. Looks not looking good.
1: Well, they're doing a crazy thing there. That's ranked choice voting, first of all. And secondly, they've got an independent named Dan Sullivan, which is the name of the incumbent Republican. Right. That could mess things up in the counting of the ballots, won't it?
0: But here's the thing. I'll just do it real quick.
1: Yeah.
0: If you look at, here's seven states, North Carolina, Maine, Iowa, Texas, Ohio, Alaska, and Kansas. Democrats need to pick up a net four of those. The problem is they are defending seats. They might lose seats in Michigan, Minnesota, and New Hampshire. And keep your eye on Minnesota. You know,
1: Michelle
0: Peggy
1: Tafoya
0: Flanagan is the Democrat who is sort of ahead in the polls, but Michelle Tafoya is really running a strong campaign. I don't trust those polls there. Would not be surprised to see a Republican pickup.
1: Yep.
0: So if Republicans pick up anywhere in Minnesota or Michigan or in New Hampshire, then that makes the Democratic job of getting to those net four seats all the more difficult, which is
1: why
0: I don't think you're seeing a lot of people say that the Senate's a done deal one way or the other.
1: Agreed. And also, by the way, even if they do have to defend states like Michigan or Minnesota, it means that Chuck Schumer and the team, they're outspent right now by Republicans. And now are they going to spend money to defend Minnesota? They probably have to. And that's money that they aren't going to spend in Kansas or in Iowa. It's all part of the chess game. Now, Byron, can you stay with us? I got more questions for you, and I know you've got the answers.
0: Sure. Let's do another break.
1: All right. One more quick segment with Byron York in a moment because, I don't know, these midterms seem to be important. The big question, the Trump factor. How is he affecting these races we're talking about? We'll get into it with Byron York, Washington Examiner, next.
2: Millions will vote soon. But do they really know the issues? Now, Rob Schmidt is on Newsmax tonight talking about the war for America's future. Rob Schmidt reveals that many Americans are embracing socialism, especially young people. Rob exposes the hidden dangers of socialism and its war on our freedom. He says the big media won't tell you the truth about President Trump and his real record. A secure border, biggest tax cuts in history, inflation under control, lowest drug prices, largest crime drop ever, and so much more. Rob has the whole story on Trump and the media, so watch Newsmax on cable tonight. Millions are making the switch to Newsmax. You should too. 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

0: studio.
1: And we continue our conversation with Byron York. He, of course, is the chief political... Well, what is the title there? Byron, I don't want to get... Chief political correspondent. I was going to say...
2: Chief political correspondent.
1: Apologize for the Washington Examiner. And, of course, I do want to commend you to his daily memo, Byron York's daily memo, to stay plugged in on everything. Really quickly, Byron, on that last point that I made as we were going out, Republicans still maintain a huge advantage with regard to money. And everyone thinks that just translates into advertising. It also translates into data-driven get-out-the-vote, something that Republicans have been doing better than they used to, certainly. Democrats don't have that money. Are people taking that into account?
2: Yeah, they are to some degree. But I think there's two things to think of. One, a number of political professionals believe that almost everybody has decided now how they're going to vote. And research into past elections shows that certainly by the end of September, I mean, most people have decided how they're going to vote. And if that's the case, then these huge ad blitzes just kind of become noise and kind of cancel each other out and that sort of thing. So, I mean, I'm sure you'll find a race where it was decisive, but in general terms, I don't think it's going to be a huge thing.
1: Okay, but if everyone's already decided, then why? Where is this undecided? In some of these races, undecided is still up like 7 to 10 points.
2: Yeah,
1: are those people just being coy?
2: Yeah, they're not. I mean, they're not telling pollsters. I mean, I was talking with a few political types about, you know, when somebody tells you, you're interviewing somebody, and they say they're an independent, and you think, oh, come on. And then, so what I always do is I ask them who they voted for in the last few elections, if they remember.
1: Yeah.
2: And it's always one party or the other.
1: Yeah.
2: You know, they say they're an independent, and they voted for Republicans the last four presidential elections, or they voted Democratic for the last four presidential elections, and they're not really an independent.
1: Yeah.
2: So, I mean, that's kind of the way I view that.
1: All right. And finally, you do have a column as well, specifically focusing on the war and President Trump and how it might be affecting these elections. And it's not what most people would think. What is your reporting showing you right now, Byron, in terms of the president's impact on these races? And obviously in some states or some districts, it's going to vary. And how the war is playing and factoring into this?
2: Well, it's all about the price of gas. I mean, you know, if somehow the president were conducting this pressure campaign on Iran and had even bombed its nuclear sites, and this were having no economic effect that Americans could feel, then you know, I doubt there would be very much opposition at all. So all of the opposition is based on the price of gas, which is why you hear the president saying, you know, this is going to be over right after the election. How long has he been promising that it was going to be over quickly? And when it is, the price of gas will be fine, and it'll go back down. And, you know, he's right about that. And,
1: yes.
2: And by the way, the most encouraging news, I think, for anybody in this Iran story has been the growth of alternatives to the Strait of Hormuz and increasing traffic to the Strait of Hormuz, so that the traffic of oil transports through the Strait of Hormuz is close to what it was before the war now, which is the system is figuring a workaround around Iran's attempted blockade of the Strait of Hormuz, which means that Iran will lose its biggest weapon, its biggest pressure point. And that's got to be a really good thing for the United States.
1: I'll say. So all in all, as the president is starting to do some rallies, he did one in Ohio, he did one in Nebraska, he's going to be good. Are those going to make a difference?
2: Well, I got the list in front of me here. In the past week, Texas, Oklahoma, Alabama, Ohio, Nebraska. You know, I don't know. First of all, in Texas, they had a big convention down in Texas, so we've seen a lot of Trump down there.
1: Mm-hmm.
2: Oklahoma, not sure. And Alabama, you know, are those places that a Republican president would go in this situation? Ohio. He certainly needs to help Senator Houston there, who is in real trouble, possibly losing to Sherrod Brown, the former senator from Democrat. Nebraska, not sure. So he's going to go back to Texas. He's going to go back to Ohio, which is a good idea. he said he was going to come back to Alabama for a football game. I don't know. But he does. He said he's going to Michigan. I think yesterday.
1: I saw that.
2: The press, he's going to Michigan.
1: I was very surprised. I wonder if Mike Rogers knows about that.
2: Well, Mike Rogers said exactly. And he also said he was thinking about going to Maine. And like Susan Collins is like, no, I don't think so.
1: I think we're good. I think we're good. I'm washing my hair that night.
2: About, we have a.
1: We got to leave it there, Byron York. Thank you always. We'll talk to you again many times between now on Election Day. Thanks, Byron. Hey, you've heard me talk about Relief Factor a lot lately, and I've told you about my sciatica, my pain, my problems. I've told you about lots of our listeners' aches and pains and joints. What about our dogs? Wait, no, hear me out. You know, my son EJ has a dog, Clippy. He's like 11 years old now, and it's really hard for Clippy to get up. You can tell that his hips are in pain, and we've tried to work with his diet and things like that. I'm going to try Friend Factor. 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
3: Foundations of Freedom, a look at America's founding principles and the leaders who shaped our nation.
4: Ronald Reagan believed freedom was more than a political system or a set of laws. In 1988, he said, "Freedom describes the God-given condition of the human soul." For Reagan, liberty was not something government created. It was something government was called to respect and to protect. That idea sits at the heart of the American experiment. Our rights do not come from rulers, institutions, or political majorities. They belong to us by nature and by God. And when we understand freedom that way, our responsibility becomes clearer. Government may protect liberty, laws may preserve it, but neither can give us what was never theirs to grant. Freedom begins with the recognition that human dignity and liberty come before government, not from it.
5: With SRN News, I'm Rich Thomason in Washington. President Trump confirms it was a threat of attack that prompted the U.S. to bring a dozen B-1 bombers back home from their base in the U.K. The president, who says that gas prices are starting to fall a bit, insists that they will really tumble once the Iran war has been resolved, and he adds that that shouldn't be much longer. As for the higher prices at the pump, the president says it's worth the cost of keeping nuclear arms out of the hands of Iran. War Secretary Hegseth made the recommendation. President Trump approved it. A firing squad will dispatch former Army psychiatrist Nidal Hassan, sentenced to death for a 2009 mass shooting at Fort Hood in Texas. 13 people killed, 32 others were wounded in that attack. On Wall Street this morning, the Dow futures are up 235 points. More details, SRNNews.com.
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9: Men are in trouble. As Stephen Moore notes in his Unleash Prosperity Hotline newsletter, the greatest threat to America is the decline in marriage and birth rates and the massive increase, now at 30 million, of lonely and unmarried men in their 20s, 30s, and 40s. Magnifying the problem is that women are now dominating the job market. Over the past year, working-age men have lost jobs, while women have captured virtually 100% of the net new jobs. Men not working translates into men not marrying, which translates into population rapidly falling and American power declining. This is the consequence of the cultural changes we've experienced since the 1960s. Shacking up instead of marriage, abortion, loss of faith in church attendance, few cultural consequences, consequences for any of this behavior and a feeling among men they are no longer valued, which has created a vacuum women are filling. How do you turn this around? That's a very good question. But does anyone have an answer? I'm Cal Thomas.
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1: Everyone's talking about AI, or is it SI? Are we supposed to call it SI? No, like I said, I'm not going to change the name of the Redskins just because I'm told to no longer call them the Redskins. Same with AI. It's AI, okay? And we've got a conversation about AI coming up in about 10 minutes. Vicky Palladino, she's a councilman for New York, because New York needs their own AI policy. Not just the state, I'm talking to just the city of New York. I will find out what that's all about under our new commandant there, Zora Mamdani. That's coming up in a bit. Let's continue talking about these midterm elections, if we could, though, to spin off of what Byron York was just telling us. Some of these statewide Senate races are incredibly fascinating, and these final 4 weeks are going to be, well, buckle up. It's going to be wild. Let's start with Michigan. Abdul Al-Sayed was in New York City yesterday, sitting on set with Martha McCallum, giving Fox News an interview. Well, that's interesting. He's running for office in Michigan, and he's doing an interview in person in New York. What's he doing in New York? Well, I guess the Fox News audience is super important to him. All right, so let's take a look at this. This is clip three yesterday about how he's taking money from corporations, including the Soros family, when he claims that he's trying to get money out of politics. Here's Al-Sayed yesterday.
13: So when individuals want to give to my campaign, I welcome their support. You know what I don't do? I don't call corporations. I don't call AIPAC.
14: You don't have to call the corporations.
13: Let me just finish my point. In my primary, I got outspent 11-1. 11-1. $70 million from outside super PACs, from AIPAC, from corporations, big pharma, big tech, DTE, our local utility company. You know who I've never called? I've never called one of them, but here's the difference. When you take their money and then you're in a position to govern on their issues, guess what happens? You turn a blind eye. You vote 19 times to keep prescription drug prices high. Individuals want to support a campaign, that's different. Mike Rogers, how much money has he taken from corporate super PACs? How much money has he taken from AIPAC? How much money has he taken throughout his career?
14: I think that
13: so there's a big difference there.
14: The argument you're making is one that I think resonates with a lot of people across the country. I think people do feel that lobbyists and corporate money in politics is really removing the process from, you know, representing your constituents in your state the way you want to. But, you know, Chuck Schumer's PAC gave your campaign $30 million. Do you know where that money comes from? It comes from corporations. So, I mean, sooner or later, you're taking money that is linking back to, and you don't think that those interests, those people are going to circle back around to you in Washington and say, so, Senator, we gave this much money. They won't?
13: They won't. No, they won't. Because I've been very, very clear that I am not interested in doing the bidding of.
1: And every politician makes very clear that they're not interested in doing the bidding of any of the corporations that give them money. And by the way, all he says is look at all the money that Mike Rogers is getting or Haley Stevens or anyone else he's running against. He never actually points to anything that shows that in some way they've changed their positions or changed their votes because of the influence of that money. It's what a demagogue always does. You know, I'm having deja vu. You know what I remember? I remember the 2008 presidential election when the two nominees for president, Barack Obama and John McCain, they both made a pledge. They pledged that they would not take donations and money that exceeded the federal limits on campaigns. This is back when there were federal limits for matching funds from the federal government. That way, both candidates would raise all the same amount of money right up to a certain point. Federal government would match that money, and then they would compete on an even playing field where both candidates had the same budgets to work with. Barack Obama promised to do that. So did John McCain. But then the money just kept rolling in for Barack Obama. He raised more money than anyone has ever raised in the history of presidential campaigns. And believe it or not, he then said, you know what? I'm going to go ahead and forget my pledge that I made. I'm going to go back on that because this election is too important. It's too important that my voice get in there. I'm not going to unilaterally disarm. I'm going to go out there because it's more important that I win this race than it is that I hold on to that pledge that I made. John McCain. Love him or hate him, or ambivalent about him, although I've never met anyone ambivalent about John McCain, he stood on his pledge. He was a man of integrity at that moment, stood on his principles, and, well, he ended up standing on the sidelines because apparently he thought it was more important to maintain his integrity with the pledge that he made that he wouldn't exceed the federal limits on campaign donations for a presidential election like his opponent did. Because that was more important than doing whatever it took to win the election. And that's exactly what I'm seeing from Abdul al-Sayed. Oh, he's got his pledge. Oh, yeah, I'm not going to take it. Also, notice the weasel words there. I didn't go to any of these people and ask for their money. Well, yes and no. You came to D.C. and asked Chuck Schumer and his PAC for the money. And that money was, so no, you didn't pick up the phone and call the corporation. You let Chuck Schumer do the dirty work for you, Abdul. Oh, and that brings us to why he was in New York yesterday. It wasn't just to sit on the beautiful Fox News set. Very expensive. They got a lot of money over there at Fox with Martha McCallum. No. He also had a fundraiser yesterday. It was a Manhattan event at the Bowery from 7 to 9 p.m., so he had to put in a whole 2 hours' work there with Alexandria Ocasio-Cortez and Zora Mamdani. Major donors gave as high as $57,800 a person that would be distributed amongst al-Sayed's campaign and the Democratic Party. The organizers were former Jamal Bowman. He's a Democrat socialist person. REM singer Michael Stipe, Brad Lander, and others organizing the event. He also, famously, has taken a lot of money from one individual. You know, he says, oh, you're going to do their bidding. You're taking money from these corporations, and then you're going to do their bidding. Okay, well, when you take money from the George Soros and Jeffrey Soros foundations and families, should we be concerned that you're going to do their bidding? Here's Abdul al-Sayed in a beautiful backyard fundraiser in Southern California. Boy, he spends a lot of time out of state already, and he's not even a senator. Take a look at this one. It's clip 4, Abdul al-Sayed cozying up to the Soroses.
15: I just want to welcome you here and express my appreciation for coming. And it's been a privilege. I've had the pleasure of knowing Abdul since 2012. I got to interview him as a finalist for my parents' fellowship, the Paul and Daisy Soros Fellowship for New Americans.
1: Yes, let's talk about that Paul and Daisy Soros Fellowship. It was, in fact, he wasn't just a finalist, he was a recipient in 2012 of money from the Soros. Wait, 2012, yeah. 14 years ago, Abdul al-Sayed was getting money from the Soros family. And in this case, it was so he could pursue his PhD in epidemiology and his MD in medicine at Columbia University. In other words, the Soros family paid for this guy's doctor title that he throws around all the time now. For 14 years, this guy has been in the back pocket of the Soros family. You think he's going to do anything contrary to what the Soros family wants? What a freaking hypocrite. Oh, speaking of hypocrisy, you know how Dr. Abdul al-Sayed is always talking about his political opponents as being in the back pocket of AIPAC. And there's this insidious, nasty, despicable, anti-American little underlying message that's not too subtle. That Haley Stevens and now Mike Rogers have dual loyalties. They're always saying how they're acting as an agent for a foreign country. That's what Abdul El-Sayed and Hassan Piker like to say. For any American who accepts money from Americans of Jewish descent, and their focus is to make sure that the state of Israel is allowed to protect itself. And yes, that the United States works with our ally in the Middle East to make sure that they are protected. If you stand for that position, you have dual loyalties. So says Abdul El-Sayed. Imagine if you would, what Abdul El-Sayed's rhetoric would be against Haley Stevens in the primary if it turned out that Haley Stevens was also an Israeli citizen. In other words, she had dual citizenship, U.S. and Israel. Imagine what they would be saying about Haley Stevens. Oh, hell, imagine what they'd say about Mike Rogers. Right now, he suggests that Mike Rogers isn't loyal to Michigan because he has a vacation home in Florida, right? Imagine if Mike Rogers had dual citizenship with a foreign country and that foreign country were Israel. Do you realize the kind of hateful, despicable rhetoric you would hear from Abdul El-Sayed, suggesting that they had dual loyalties, that they weren't really there to look out for the United States because they had dual citizenship with Israel? Which, by the way, listen, I don't want my elected officials to have dual citizenship, but if they're going to have dual citizenship, one of our stalwart allies who stood by us for decades in the most hostile region of the planet, you know, it's not to, listen, I would rather they have dual citizenship with Israel than say, you know, one of the Sharia law-centered radical Islamic countries that's been a breeding ground for terrorists, you know, like Egypt. Imagine if we had an I'm sure you know where I'm going with this. Yeah, despite his denials over this campaign, it's now been revealed officially that Abdul El-Sayed, in fact, does have dual citizenship, and it is with Egypt. Here he is, caught on video by our friends at the Washington Free Beacon. Clip 7, please.
16: The first is that I carry dual citizenship, right? And I grew up spending most of my summers in another country where I understood what it meant not to have the right to self-government, right?
1: There you go. That's him right there at an event saying on microphone, I have dual citizenship. Now, this is on stage in 2016 at a medical conference. Reading from Chuck Ross's report at the Free Beacon, Michigan Senate candidate Abdul El-Sayed told a Detroit audience in 2016 that he has dual citizenship in the United States and Egypt, according to previously unreported video. It's the second time he's been documented making the claim, even though his campaign now claims he was never a dual citizen. So there you go. First, you've got the fact that he's a dual citizen, and you've got him stating it right there before he was a candidate for Senate. And now you've got the campaign lying about it. So he's either lying now or he was lying then to bolster his, you know, international credibility. I'll say I made the remark about his dual citizenship on stage at Globe Med Conference in Detroit, where the far-left Democrat served as the city's health director at the time. The newly revealed 2016 video marks at least the second time El-Sayed has publicly claimed to have Egyptian status. His academic resume stated in 2014 that he was a citizen of the United States and Egypt. That was also reported by the Washington Free Beacon. So what is it? Now, what are you supposed to believe? Are you supposed to believe what he said in 2014 on his resume and then in 2016 on stage at an event out of his own mouth? Or are you going to believe his campaign now claiming that he doesn't have dual citizenship? And also considering the fact that he seems to be surrounded by people who are connected to the Muslim Brotherhood, which is often cases, at the very least, suspected of dabbling in international terrorism, if not outright an unindicted co-conspirator in terrorist acts. And he's got family members who have been connected with the Muslim Brotherhood. He was asked last night in that interview to denounce the Muslim Brotherhood 3 times, and he wouldn't do it. We're laying the facts out for you, and now what appears to be a hypocritical lie. The bigger question here is, what would Abdul El-Sayed say if his political opponent had dual citizenship, especially if that other country was Israel? And I think you know the answer to that question. Let's see if the media follows up on this one. 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
9: Men are in trouble. As Stephen Moore notes in his Unleash Prosperity Hotline newsletter, the greatest threat to America is the decline in marriage and birth rates and the massive increase, now at 30 million, of lonely and unmarried men in their 20s, 30s, and 40s. Magnifying the problem is that women are now dominating the job market. Over the past year, working-age men have lost jobs while women have captured virtually 100% of the net new jobs. Men not working translates into men not marrying, which translates into population rapidly falling and American power declining. This is the consequence of the cultural changes we've experienced since the 1960s. Shacking up instead of marriage, abortion, loss of faith and church attendance, few cultural consequences for any of this behavior, and a feeling among men they are no longer valued, which has created a vacuum women are filling. How do you turn this around? That's a very good question. But does anyone have an answer? I'm Cal Thomas.
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1: We love New York City. We really do. We love visiting. Of course, we're D.C.-based, but we love our colleague up there on our sister station, The Answer, Joe Piscopo, who manages a brilliant morning program there for Gotham. And we love stealing some of his guests, including this one. She represents District 19 in Northeast Queens, New York City Councilwoman Vicky Palladino. Don't tell Joe you're cheating on him with me, Vicky. Thanks for joining us.
2: We'll just keep it a secret between you and I, okay?
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2: Listen,
1: explain to me why New York City needs its own AI policies exactly. And how does this work when, you know, AI and this technology, they don't know the boundaries of the city districts and such?
2: I think we can really keep this really simple. AI, you know, in its own right as an institution, it represents power, right? And what the left, this is something that the left really cannot control. And there are, and they are doing everything in their power not to be able to, they want to be able to control it, to control its narrative. And, that's really what it's been about all along. You know, all these, catastrophic predictions. I don't know if you got to see any of the hearing yesterday, but one young man, he called himself a whistleblower. He was on the first panel, and he said it was absolutely going to be the end of mankind. Now, you know, I think that's a little ridiculous, to say the least.
1: Yeah.
2: Look, nobody knows much about AI as far as I go, and certainly my city council does not know. But what they try to do in New York, in our state particularly, and I'm sure other blue states, they want to be able to control what people hear, what people see, and, you know, I believe in guardrails, but I do not believe in my city government, to be quite frank.
1: Right. Yeah, no, I don't disagree with you. And some of the things that they're laying up there, they sound like they're acting as a federal legislative body, or for that matter,
2: correct,
1: as some sort of UN panel or world government. Isn't this really, you know, listen, to do this hearing that you had yesterday, the New York City Councilman's members, you had executive, Meta, Anthropic. This is an intimidation tactic, isn't it? Isn't these, it's these Marxists who sit on you, that panel with you, who are trying to flex their muscle against the big corporations.
2: 100%. Now, let's look at my council on a whole, all right? Let's just look. There are some very successful people on there, private business owners like myself, Gail Brewer, you know, our speaker and all. But the majority of my council never had a job. They came directly from, you know, their mom's house, or in Chai Osei's example, a penthouse in New York. You know, I don't even think the kid knew how to write a check.
1: Yeah.
2: And you've got people of that stature actually running for higher office and or dictating to us here in the city, or our constituents here in the city government, in the city, that they know better than we do. Now,
1: right,
2: look, the federal government, you nailed it when you said about the federal government. Because they look to condemn everything that the federal government does. Now, the three people that were on there, Morgan Dwyer, Logan Graham, and Alice Friend, they represented the three top tech companies on this on the second panel. And to their credit, they were trying to be as transparent as they possibly could. But they acted like my council acted, as though they high and mighty, like they knew better than these experts.
1: Right.
2: And these experts were in the White House, I think last week, talking to the president and agreeing. And you know what, when it comes to federal security, our safety, the federal government needs to be in charge of this, not the state.
1: Right. Well, that's the other question. I mean, how do whatever regulations the city of New York decide they try to implement over how these AI companies go about their business, they're thinking that Google and Meta, they're going to change their policies and procedures and how they roll their businesses out to accommodate one city.

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6: Breaking news this hour from Town Hall. I'm Rich Thomason. A presidential executive order aims to lower sky-high diesel fuel prices.
7: The order signed Monday allows access to tax-free red-dyed diesel for any reason until the end of the year. Red-dyed and regular diesel are the same quality, but the red-dyed variety is for off-road uses only, like tractors. The move comes as diesel prices continue to hover around $6.30 a gallon, according to AAA. I'm Tammy Trujillo.
6: And AAA's national average for a gallon of regular gas, $4.36, same as yesterday. The current average for diesel, $6.31 a gallon. That's down one penny from yesterday. President Trump says that prices will tumble once the Iran war is behind us. The president has authorized the execution method to be used to dispatch convicted Fort Hood terrorist, former Army psychiatrist Nidal Hassan.
8: Pentagon spokesman Sean Parnell, writing on his X page, Secretary of War Pete Hegseth has recommended and President Trump has approved death by U.S. Army firing squad for convicted terrorist Nidal Hassan, the jihadist who opened fire on unarmed American soldiers at Fort Hood in 2009. Hassan killing 12 U.S. service members, one civilian, and wounding 32 other people. Laura Winters reporting.
6: Investigators are learning more about the intent of the man who carried out the Fly Dubai cockpit attack.
9: The co-pilot who attacked the captain on a Fly Dubai flight from Dubai to Tel Aviv has admitted he planned to crash the plane into a target in Israel. Investigators say he told them he meant to keep flying as normal, then hit Ben Gurion Airport or a building in Tel Aviv. Passengers stopped the attack and the plane made an emergency landing. Officials are still checking whether he had outside help. Willie Nelson, Washington.
6: On Wall Street, the Dow futures are up 358 points. NASDAQ futures ahead 200 points. More on these stories, townhall.com.
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13: A tropical storm in the southwestern Gulf has an 80% chance of developing over the next 7 days. The National Hurricane Center says it could turn north, but it's too early to determine impacts along the northern Gulf Coast. Gatorade is recalling thousands of cases of several sports drinks over undeclared food dyes. The recall covers 28-ounce lemon, lime, and orange varieties, including zero versions, with expiration dates running through June.

0: 2027. The products were distributed in more than 30 states, including Texas. The Texas Tribune has expanded its 2026 sample ballot tool to include local elections in Texas' 50 most populous counties. More than 85% of registered Texas voters can now see local races, propositions, and bond elections alongside state and federal contests. The tool covers races from the U.S. Senate to constables and school board trustees. With your news flash, I'm Trey Westerberg on 9:30 a.m. The Answer.
1: Salem Surround presents the Sports Answer on 9:30 a.m. The Answer. College football, the Texas Longhorns facing Oklahoma Saturday at the Cotton Bowl, the Red River Rivalry. Longhorns are number one at 4-0 coming off their bye week. The Sooners sit at 2-2. Texas has won three of the last four meetings. Texas A&M will be on the road to face number 14 ranked Missouri. The Aggies coming off a win against Arkansas, snapping a two-game losing skid, now with 3-2 on the season. Houston will face Kansas State Saturday. The Cougars are 4-1 after a home win against UCF. They're currently ranked 22nd. Texas Tech is ranked 11th. The Red Raiders beat Colorado and Boulder to improve to 5-0. They return October 17th against Arizona State. And in the NFL Week 5, Dallas playing on Thursday night against Tampa Bay at AT&T Stadium. Houston on the road Sunday to play Tennessee. Salem Surround at salemsurround.com/San Antonio. I'm Tony Desiri with the Sports Answer on 9:30 a.m. The Answer.
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6: It's a great Tuesday morning, and it's Larry O'Connor back here after a couple of days and back in D.C. after spending the week in San Diego. Thank you to the team out there at KCBQ, and also thank you to Cam Edwards for sitting in for the last couple of shows, Friday and Monday, so I could have a little family time with my brothers. Great to be back, and we are poised and ready for the four-week sprint to the finish for these midterm elections. And, you know, I've been telling you that there are indications out there that this is not going to be some overwhelming blue wave. Part of it is because of what you're seeing in the polls, how it's being reported, how it's being analyzed, some of the other factors involved with regard to the candidates, with regard to the districts. But you should also look beyond that stuff and take a look at where politicians are trying to focus their messaging and what they're trying to emphasize right now to sort of change the subject in some cases. I think that's what's at play with the case in New York known as the Cornell 7, where you saw on Friday Kathy Hochul, the governor, naming Letitia James, the attorney general, as a special prosecutor in this case because, you know, she's really independent and free from political influence. Wait a second. I don't think that's the case at all. How did this story come about? What really involved here? Well, we've got a perspective here from Ingrid Jacks, a columnist at USA Today. Ingrid's headline is, "The Cornell 7 haven't been charged, but the mob doesn't care." Ingrid, thanks for joining us.
7: Hi, thanks for having me.
6: So tell me about the mob and what they're doing here with this story of the Cornell 7, because on the face of it, this does not look like what most of us would interpret as a horrific sexual assault like it's being described.
7: Right. And, you know, I think your portrayal is accurate. This has definitely become extremely political just weeks ahead of the midterms. And that's no coincidence, but I wrote my column late last week, and just since then, it's really, the story's really gained traction since then. But just, you know, the initial reaction once the story resurfaced, you know, the initial incident happened 2 years ago, but the alleged victim, she filed a civil suit a couple weeks ago, so that's what's gotten all the attention since then. But it's just this, what I see is just a really insane rush to judgment to basically accuse the seven young men as rapists before
6: right.
7: they've had a day in court, before this has gone through a serious review by now Letitia James. But
6: right.
7: you know, with her, though, she is one of those who has already pronounced blame on her Facebook page before she was appointed special prosecutor. She said she empathizes with the quote survivors. She
6: right.
7: is not. She's not impartial here, so yeah.
6: Jack, I want to focus down on that, because this is not a whodunit case. Letitia James is not being put in as a special prosecutor to determine who's responsible. We know all of the players involved. The question is,
7: right.
6: did a crime occur? Was this a consensual situation that was fueled with drugs and alcohol and a frat house and all the things, sadly, that go along with college life sometimes, especially on a campus
7: sure.
6: like this? Or was this sexual assault? By Letitia James saying that she identifies with the survivors or victims, she's automatically saying, oh, yeah, a crime has occurred here. But that's the big question, is if what happened is, in fact, a crime.
7: Exactly. And, you know, 2 years ago, this was reviewed, excuse me, by the district attorney and the local district attorney. And he carefully looked at the accuser's
6: mm-hmm.
7: statement, and it did not rise to the level of a criminal offense. Nothing, she admitted it was a voluntary and consensual occurrence. But then she fundamentally changed her story and the, quote, facts of what happened. And I think that has to be considered
6: yeah.
7: when, you know, we're looking at trying to figure out exactly what happened here.
6: And this is 2 years later, she's changed her perspective on this while filing a civil lawsuit. And who is she suing
7: yeah.
6: in this case? Do you know who she's trying to get money from?
7: Everyone she can think of, you know,
6: yeah.
7: I mean, the seven men she originally accused, their fraternity, her sorority, the Cornell, obviously, and then
6: Cornell.
7: Even a local bar where she had stopped by before walking on her own accord over to the frat house. So, she's really trying to assign blame for what happened to everyone else except herself.
6: Ingrid Jux is our guest. She's She's a columnist at USA Today, and we're talking about the Cornell 7 case. The Tompkins County, New York District Attorney looked at this at the time, determined that this did not rise to the level of a criminal act. Before anybody jumps to conclusions, I did a quick search. According to the Board of Elections, Tompkins County is 32,000 registered Democrats, 10,000 registered Republicans. So it's not like this guy is, you know, some sort of right-wing MAGA guy who's just decided to give the boys a break. So why is politics
7: sure.
6: suddenly a big part of this?
7: That's a good question.
6: I know, it's kind of a laughable question, you're right.
7: No, it's not. It's sad that this story has become so political, because I just keep thinking, I empathize with this young woman too. Clearly something happened that she regrets, right?
6: Yes, yes.
7: But at the same time, holy cow, like these seven young men, their names are out there, their pictures are out there, they are being called rapists by politicians, by celebrities, by, you know, the social media universe. And I mean, that's going to follow them the rest of their lives. And you know, we can, I think, probably all agree on something bad happened that night. It was bad behavior all around. But does this really need to ruin these young people's lives?
6: Well, and that brings us to the crux of your article here. Again, the article at the USA Today from Ingrid Jax is the Cornell 7 haven't been charged. The mob doesn't care. Talk about the mob and talk about how the mob, I mean, this, because this reminds a lot of us, you're a little young, Ingrid, but it reminds a lot of us of a story.
7: Really.
6: the Duke lacrosse team, of course. They were publicly tried and convicted, and their characters were executed well before the facts of that case came out. And of course, the facts showed that the entire thing was a hoax. The mob seems to just keep doing what the mob does, as you detail in this article.
7: Yeah, absolutely. And same thing happened in 2014 when Rolling Stone profiled this, quote, victim at UVA about a very, sounded very similar to what we saw at Cornell, you know, with a gang rape at a frat house, also proved to be false and made up. So, I mean, we have to approach these things carefully, but that is not stopping, you know, actors like Florence Pugh, politicians like AOC and Kirsten Gillibrand, they're coming out and they're not giving a second for due process here to play right out. They are assigning blame. They are calling this rape. And I just think that is a very dangerous path for us to go down as a country, because like you said, we have before and it hasn't gone well, and apparently we've just learned nothing.
6: But these cases, Ingrid, they are used for political purposes. You mentioned AOC. She was at a political rally last Thursday, and at that rally she detailed the claims in this civil lawsuit as if they were fact, as if these things happened exactly the way 2 years after the fact this woman put in this civil lawsuit. That's incredibly dangerous. And frankly, for somebody with the kind of power and influence that she has, a congresswoman in or near that district where Cornell is, that's incredible. I mean, how are these young men ever going to get a fair trial if it comes to that?
7: Well, I don't see how that's possible, especially now with Letitia James involved. But, you know, I think when you bring up politics with this, it is certainly a play. And I think Democrats, of course, they're trying to tie everything back to President Trump, right?
6: Yeah.
7: Even though he was not president when this incident occurred, right? It was just
6: Joe Biden's watch. I mean, I guess you could draw a line of influence to Hunter Biden, considering what we've learned about him.
7: Well, right. Exactly. But something I'm really concerned about down the road, because I'm sure I already hear this percolating with Democrats, they are going to be pushing for a return to the very weak standards of due process in Title IX investigations on campus, something that President Trump rightly fit in his first term and is back in place now. But I just really fear that's where Democrats are going to be pushing this. You can already hear it happening that universities are not taking the culture of rape seriously. And that just, it was unconstitutional for the young men involved. And I think it would be a huge step backwards to go back to that framework.
6: Ingrid Jax, columnist at USA Today. I see now from your CV that you graduated English at Hillsdale College. That explains a lot. We love Hillsdale College and their graduates. You're doing your alma mater proud. Well done.
7: Thank you, Larry.
6: Also, by the way, she got her master's in journalism at Michigan State. Why? Because Hillsdale doesn't offer a major in journalism. Another reason we love Hillsdale. Keep it here on O'Connor and Company.
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6: Good morning, Larry O'Connor here on this Tuesday, the 6th day of October. We're 4 days away from weeks. Whoa, slow down there, pal. 4 weeks away from Election Day. 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It's free. Why wouldn't you do that? I don't know. You tell me. Meanwhile, Heather Hunter, our executive producer here, of course, has us all plugged in on all of the important analysts between now and Election Day. And if I can just do a little show prep for the future on the air, Heather, we should get Dustin Grage, our pal who covers Minnesota politics for Town Hall. He's been all over two races, maybe even three races that are statewide in Minnesota that could be up in the air. We've been telling you about the Michelle Tafoya Senate race running against Peggy Flanagan. Byron just mentioned it. It's a toss-up at this moment. Don't tell me this is a blue wave tsunami where Democrats are sweeping the nation when they are in a toss-up in Minnesota, of all places. All right? The Democrats may win the majority in the House and or the Senate, but don't tell me this is a wave election when they are hanging by a thread in Minnesota, okay? And then there's this in Minnesota. Their attorney general is Keith Ellison. You remember him in the House of Representatives. Yeah, that's how radical Minnesota is. Keith Ellison is their attorney general. Tim Walz is their governor. But things got so bad in the Somali fraud case that Tim Walz had to rescind his plan to run for re-election. So the governor's seat is also up for grabs. Keith Ellison is running for re-election, and CNN, of all people, are you hearing me? Is that microphone on? CNN is going after Keith Ellison and pressing him on his office and taxpayers funding elaborate, extravagant international travel. Because, you know, the Attorney General of Minnesota has to travel to South Africa. Listen, Somalia, I can understand. But South Africa? The Attorney General of Minnesota had to have a taxpayer-funded trip to France, right? Oh, of course, that makes a lot of sense. Well, check this out. A CNN reporter corners Keith Ellison after a campaign event and asks him about this, and listen to Keith Ellison squirm, because these Democrats, they're not used to this sort of thing, especially coming from CNN. Watch. Listen.
18: I wanted to ask about the international trips.
19: Yeah.
18: Ellison's office had not replied to our two emails asking about AGA trips.
20: Why go on these international trips that are sponsored by corporate lobbyists?
19: Well, from Mexico, we have a large amount of fentanyl coming through. There are a lot of international issues that we deal with.
6: Wait, hold on. Nobody's asking about Mexico and fentanyl, although it's kind of, you would think that he would go to Canada to deal with that, instead of going to Mexico, considering that he's in Minnesota, not near the Rio Grande. But that's hilarious. Oh, you're talking about the Mexican trip? No, dude, we can all get a trip to Cabo or Acapulco, that sort of thing. No, we're talking about France. We're talking about the five-star luxury accommodations for your African safari excursions. We're talking about the wine tours and gourmet dinners. That's what we're not talking about, you dealing with fentanyl. And corporate lobbyists did not pay for him to go to Mexico to look into fentanyl. It's about the Bordeaux region of France and an African safari. All right, let's continue. Take a listen to this.
18: Mention South Africa or France in our discussion.
19: I mean, I understand how this game is played. I mean, us reporters and politicians always, you went on a trip and it tried to embarrass the politician. I understand that thing. But I will say that there is real work that we're doing that is important for our constituents, and it has a lot to do with the fact that we live in a globalized world.
20: Well, the concern from...
19: I get it.
20: Ethics.
19: I know where you're coming from, and I'm just telling you that we have substantive programs. Our constituents are at a disadvantage if we are not having meaningful conversations with international partners. I'd like to end the conversation right there.
6: I bet you would. And boy, the privilege that a Democrat gets when they're asked. Did you hear how polite she was? But I give her credit for actually asking the question. Oh, I wasn't fair to Attorney General Ellison. There's one element of this story that I left out. It was another trip, not to South Africa, not to France. No, this one to Spain. $26,000 for business class airfare. 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
21: Foundations of Freedom, a look at America's founding principles and the leaders who shaped our nation.
22: Ronald Reagan believed freedom was more than a political system or a set of laws. In 1988, he said, freedom describes the God-given condition of the human soul. For Reagan, liberty was not something government created. It was something government was called to respect and to protect. That idea sits at the heart of the American experiment. Our rights do not come from rulers, institutions, or political majorities. They belong to us by nature and by God. And when we understand freedom that way, our responsibility becomes clearer. Government may protect liberty. Laws may preserve it, but neither can give us what was never theirs to grant. Freedom begins with the recognition that human dignity and liberty come before government, not from it.
23: At SRN News, I'm Rich Thomason in Washington. President Trump has signed an executive order that aims to lower sky-high diesel fuel prices, averaging right around $6.31 a gallon as of this morning. That is down a penny from yesterday. The AAA national average for a gallon of regular gasoline, $4.36, the same as yesterday. President Trump says fuel prices will fall sharply once the Iran war is over. The president has authorized the execution method to be used to dispatch convicted Fort Hood terrorist, former Army psychiatrist Nidal Hassan. He's to be executed by firing squad. Investigators learning more about the intent of the man who carried out the Fly Dubai cockpit attack. On Wall Street, Dow futures 336 points higher. The Nasdaq futures are up 213. S&P futures 41 points higher. More details, srnnews.com.
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25: Men are in trouble. As Stephen Moore notes in his Unleash Prosperity Hotline newsletter, the greatest threat to America is the decline in marriage and birth rates and the massive increase, now at 30 million, of lonely and unmarried men in their 20s, 30s, and 40s. Magnifying the problem is that women are now dominating the job market. Over the past year, working-age men have lost jobs while women have captured virtually 100% of the net new jobs. Men not working translates into men not marrying, which translates into population rapidly falling and American power declining. This is the consequence of the cultural changes we've experienced since the 1960s. Shacking up instead of marriage, abortion, loss of faith and church attendance, few cultural consequences for any of this behavior, and a feeling among men they are no longer valued, which has created a vacuum women are filling. How do you turn this around? That's a very good question. But does anyone have an answer? I'm Cal Thomas.
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6: Kurt Schlichter to lend his expertise to the conversation. Political analysis, military analysis, legal analysis, cultural analysis, and the odd reference to Jonathan Last and the staffers at the Bulwark's wedding night and the observation chair in the honeymoon suite. He's Kurt Schlichter. He's the senior columnist at Town Hall and a good friend. Good morning, Kurt. How are you?
2: Hey, Larry. Guess what state I'm in?
6: Yeah, for those watching the stream, you'll see a giant Lone Star Texas flag behind. You are now splitting time with Texas, aren't you, and your home in California?
2: I certainly am. I'm here in my little home studio, which we're if you can see the flickering of the flag, you can see that we're still putting some pieces together. But I'll be hosting the Hugh Hewitt Show from here this afternoon.
6: Oh, very good, very good. Well, we love having Kurt as part of the Town Hall and the Salem family, of course. And for the vast majority of people who are listening on radio, you don't have to know that he's a poser with a giant Texas flag behind him. Don't become one of those guys, Kurt. Don't start walking around.
2: Oh,
6: I don't want the accent to show up in a minute, okay? That cannot happen.
2: I should have worn my cavalry Stetson.
6: Kurt, we got a lot to get to
2: totally
6: here.
2: Committed.
6: Let's first start with the announcement yesterday from Pete Hegseth, Secretary of War, and, of course, recommended by the President or approved by the President, that there will be a firing squad employed to finally deliver justice to Nedel Malik Hassan. I cannot believe this guy is still alive, actually. I'm shocked. This, again, remind us who Nedel Hassan is and what this sentence means to you as an Army veteran.
2: He's a jihadi trader who worked in the medical corps. He was some sort of psychologist or something, and he got a pistol and he killed, somewhere between 11 and 15 of his fellow soldiers at Fort Hood.
6: Yeah.
2: And he's been sitting on death row for 17 years. I don't know why we haven't pulled the plug on this piece of garbage, but, you know, Larry, there are a lot of people out there going, I'm mad about Donald Trump defeating an existential enemy of who's murdered thousands of them and maimed thousands of Americans because my gas is a dollar more a gallon for a little while. And then things like this happen, things that would never happen under a Democrat. They probably give this guy a medal. And you're wondering why you're voting for the Republicans. I think we could substantially knock down the national debt if we auctioned off slots on the firing squad, because I don't know a soldier who, including me, who wouldn't willingly lock and load to take this creep out of the picture. He is a traitor. He is a scumbag. The next will be Sergeant Akbar, who threw a hand grenade and killed two of our guys before the invasion
6: of
2: Kuwait. Wounded a guy I knew, by the way.
6: Hmm.
2: It is time to clean house.
6: Yeah, exactly. By the way, it was the 2009 attack, killed 13 people. You were right on that. Wounded 30 others. These, of course, all at Fort Hood. These are all soldiers who were deployed there and, of course, weren't allowed to defend themselves because you can't have a gun on a base. Isn't that another change that the Trump administration has made?
2: That is another change.
6: He shouted Allahu Akbar during the attack, but I think Kurt will never really know what his motive was in all of this.
2: Workplace violence.
6: Exactly. Oh, actually, it was the Obama administration who termed this a workplace violence incident, didn't they?
2: Yes, and some generals said, I think we can't let the real casualty be diversity.
6: You're joking. Is that really what a general said?
2: That is true. No, that is true. I'm paraphrasing, but that's true.
6: This is where we are now. Where Kurt Schlichter can throw out one of his satirical observations, and I'm hold on. Is that? No, that one's true.
2: Yeah, it's like my Kelly Turnbull series of conservative action novels became real. By the way, you should go get American Warlord. I found out how many American Warlords I've sold on pre-order, Larry, by the way.
6: Yeah, it's got to be good.
2: 3,
6: American Warlord is due to release, what, the week before the election, right? We're 3 weeks away from
2: the
6: release day?
2: The day of the election, on election day.
6: Perfect,
2: yeah.
6: 4 weeks from now. Pre-order it now, American Warlord. It's a brand new fiction series that Kurt is, well, I'm hoping it'll be a series, but it's a brand new standalone, separate from the Kelly Turnbull universe. That brings us to this terror attack in England. So this is a great success story where somebody tipped off the military there, or excuse me, the law enforcement in England. This was a, appears to be a terrorist attack against a Royal Air Force base, also a U.S. Air Force base. They got the guys, and then Scotland Yard releases these guys on bail, Kurt?
2: I have no clue what the thought process here was. It's like a joke. You know, they want to give away Diego Garcia. They're, you know, they just announced we're going to bring in a whole bunch more refugees from, you know, Buttmunchistan. The English people, again, we're back to the midterms. The English people got mad at their conservative government for being inadequately conservative. And it was inadequately conservative. So they let the leftists in, and the leftists have done a zillion times more damage.
6: Right.
2: There's your lesson. You protest in the primary. You don't protest in the general.
6: We just spoke with a columnist, Ingrid Jacks of USA Today. She wrote a whole column about mob rule with regard to the Cornell 7 case. Put your lawyer hat on for a minute. As you look at this case, I know that you've just written about this as well at Town Hall. What stands out to you in terms of sort of jurisprudence and how the law is supposed to be applied in cases like this?
2: Well, look, the law is, we have to distinguish between the law and what's right and what's wrong. Adultery is not legal, but adultery is wrong.
6: Right.
2: Or illegal, but adultery is wrong. What these guys did was wrong in any moral sense. It was gross and disgusting and yuck. It was not, as I understand it, a violation of New York law, which says that you can, which essentially does not criminalize consent given while voluntarily intoxicated. These guys relied on the law. They sought her consent. They did what she wanted to do when she said, I want to do X, Y, and Z, but not, you know, A, B, C. They did X, Y, and Z, but not A, B, C. And now they find themselves in this legal Calvin ball game with a bunch of people who are like, well, you know, I know what the law says, but I also know the result I want. See, Larry, patriarchy is about black letter law. It's about rules. So that you have rules and you can govern yourself and you insulate yourself from criminal and civil liability by abiding by those laws. The feminist leftist view is law just gets in the way of what we want, so we're not going to do that, meaning you can't govern yourself to avoid liability, which means they are all powerful because they can decide retroactively you were wrong even though there was no way for you to know it.
6: Well, literally no way for you to know it. And that for laws to work in a criminal justice system, you have to have some basic understanding of whether the action you're about to take would be illegal and you could be punished for it. And these young, and I, listen, your son is in college, my son is in college. If either of us found out that our sons were involved in something like this, they would be hell to pay. I'd be ashamed.
2: It would not go well.
6: Morally outraged at my son. And I dare say, I don't think our sons would do this sort of thing. But that said, 2 years later, you now say, oh, that thing that you did is a crime because the alleged victim, who at the time did not say it was a crime, is now saying it was a crime.
2: It is a grave injustice. It is also a lesson that, you know, don't put yourself in a bad situation.
6: Well, that's the question.
2: In this world, you can't count on the fair application of laws in a feminist leftist dominated culture.
6: Are you going to, I haven't talked to my son about this yet, but I need to. I think that every parent right now hearing this, if you've got a kid in high school or college, you should have that conversation. I mean, what do you say to your son now? I mean, obviously I don't want my son to be involved in anything like this, but even
2: look, we both know the kids involved, And our kids probably wouldn't be involved in something like this. I dare say
6: the parents of the Cornell 7 probably didn't think
2: they
6: sucked.
2: Well, I don't know about that. They were in fraternities. And fraternities, you know, can be gross. Look, young men are gross. I led young men in the military. Okay. The reason you have officers is to control, young men. You put guns in their hands and they're violent and they will hurt people. You put them in groups and they will make bad judgments. So I think you're right. We have to make clear, no, don't do these things. When you do foolish things, bad things happen.
6: By the way, the irony is not lost on me that we're now being lectured to by Hollywood bigwigs and actors and directors about the Cornell 7. Hollywood, every decade of my life, has made movies celebrating this kind of behavior at college frat houses. And they make millions of dollars on those storylines. So from Revenge of the Nerds to Animal House to you name it. Kurt Schlichter is our guest, senior columnist at Town Hall. You mentioned the midterms real fast. We're going to talk to you several times between now and Election Day. But give us a quick word of wisdom in our final 2 minutes here about Republicans who might be angry for one reason or another at Trump or the administration. I don't quite get the anger. But apparently, if you're an angry Republican in Texas, the solution is to vote for James Tallarico. Can you figure that out for me, Kurt?
2: I'm not feeling that vibe. The idea that I'm mad that Donald Trump is destroying an existential enemy that murdered and maimed thousands of Americans, but it's costing me a buck more at the gas pump. We need communism. I'm not seeing it. I'm not seeing Tallarico mania here, Larry.
6: No.
2: You know, I live in a very liberal area.
6: You don't live in the most conservative neighborhood in Texas.
2: No, I do not. But I drove through 800 miles with Barky and Bitey, of Texas, and I never saw a Tallarico sign till I got here into Houston, into my little, wine woman, you know, reserve.
6: Really? Those are your neighbors? The Chardonnay drinking offals are your neighbors? That's good. By the way, I should just point out.
2: Well, there's a lot of neighbors.
6: Berkey and Bitey.
2: There's a lot of neighbors with American ones.
6: Berkey and Bitey are Kurt's dogs. It's not some weird tangential storyline from the Hunter Biden laptop. I just want to make sure that's clear.
2: It's not a lifestyle that James Tallarico would validate.
6: Right.
2: It is. look, the idea that Texans are going to get an anti-gun, anti-red meat, blasphemous imp who thinks God is a multi-binary and that Jesus loves abortion and who looks like he shouldn't be allowed within 1,000 feet of the school doesn't click to me. I've talked to a lot of Texas people, Republicans, to a man. They're like, he's not going to win. Our people come out. I wrote a column about polling last Thursday in Town Hall, about the polling misses, about the polling problems, about how conservatives aren't responding to polls and how that's shifting their analysis of the electorate. I think it's going to be a tough election.
6: Yeah.
2: I think we're going to get
6: be
2: through
6: a tough election
2: in Texas. Well, I mean, historically, it says it's good. History says we're swimming upstream.
6: Hold that thought. This is a good practice for you for filling in for Hewitt later, because we're up against a heartbreak. Kurt Schlichter, thank you. 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

0: studio.
1: And we continue with Kurt Schlichter, senior columnist at Town Hall. Kurt, we were talking about the midterms there, and sort of zoom outside of Texas, if you don't mind, Schlicht man, and talk about just how things look right now. Byron York thinks, yeah, Republicans are probably going to lose the House, but Democrats, the Senate's still in question. I still think the Republicans have a chance in the House because we're not sure about these redistricting lines and the money that we've got. How are you looking at this right now?
2: Look, I'm cautiously optimistic. I think we're going to do better than everybody says.
1: Yeah.
2: I think a lot of the "you're doomed" is psyop, and not only from Democrats, but from bitter Republicans like
1: butthurt Cornyn voters. I'm calling them now.
2: Oh, good Lord! You know, if there's somebody out there who more clearly proved that people were right about him when they rejected him, it's John Cornyn. And yeah, look, we're going to be rid of Thomas Massie. We're going to be rid of Tom Tillis. Of course, Tom Tillis got a 60 Minutes hit last week.
1: Of course.
2: Of course, because he's so important.
1: Well, he's, you know, CBS News and Paramount is now in charge of CNN. And, you know, they got to firm up their bench there of Republican analysts. And John Cornyn fits the bill. After all, Jonah Goldberg is one of their analysts too. Kurt, you know what? Why don't you stay with us? We're about to roll into a special segment we do here. It's a fan favorite. It's called Critter News, and something tells me you might be a good participant in this. Let's cue the music for Critter News, if you don't mind.
2: How can I turn that down?
1: There we go. It is time for Critter News here on O'Connor and Company. It's a fan favorite, as we keep telling you. And we've got a couple of these are news items, Kurt, that involve anything but a two-legged human being. We call it Critter News. Yesterday, the president has made an announcement here. He's trying to cut the number of invasive mosquitoes in the District of Columbia by 90% by 2028. He's declaring a war on mosquitoes. I know the president's capable of a lot. Can he do this?
2: Well, look, I mean, first of all, it is the swamp.
1: Yeah.
2: Second of all, if I was in Congress, I'd be worried because there's no parasitical annoyance like a congressman. They're going to take it as a personal attack,
1: yes,
2: Larry.
1: A parasitic bloodsucker.
2: They're going to extend professional courtesy.
1: Congressman hit artist.
2: I'm also waiting for one of the district court judges there to enjoin it.
1: That's right.
2: Based
1: that's
2: on the
1: right
2: protection.
1: You can't do that.
2: Laws.
1: Mosquitoes are protected by the 33rd Amendment. Wait, that's not that won't
2: Trump's
1: stop.
2: War on arthropods.
1: Can I one other quick item here that is of note, I think, that you might want to comment on. One promising method involves releasing sterile male mosquitoes which mate with females but produce no viable offspring. Kurt?
2: Again, Congress?
1: and the staff at the Bulwark. All right, moving on, also in Critter News. This one is of an international flavor. 2,700 cats have been stolen in Vietnam. And apparently this has to do with, well, menu items in the great nation of Vietnam. Cat stealing ring accused of taking 2,700 pets from homes to be slaughtered for food in Vietnam.
2: Sounds like a major faux pas.
1: All right, and moving on. There's a big debate on the team here. Heather Hunter believes that this is not
2: Critter. I should get more credit for that.
1: No, we're just going to move on. Heather Hunter, our dear friend Heather Hunter, our executive producer, and, of course, the wife of our colleague at Town Hall, Derek Hunter, she believes this is not Critter News because it involves aliens. See, I think by definition, aliens, if they even exist, are critters because they're not human beings. The point is, aliens are back in the news thanks to Joe Rogan. Here, take a listen to this.
3: Now, the reptilian craft, what did that thing look like?
4: That one is tic-tac looking.
3: Uh-oh.
4: Yeah.
3: I was hoping they were the cool ones.
4: Yeah.
3: The reptilian ones are the ones that everyone's terrified
4: of.
3: Yeah,
4: and once again, like, we're doing like, and of course, it's not always the tic-tac, once again, kind of like what I said, but like that
3: uh-huh
4: tends to be them. From what I understand, obviously, hopefully I'm not wrong, but I'm, you know, pretty good sourcing on that. When you see like malevolent behavior, right, it's like, well, that's a humanistic lens. You're seeing like a animal lash out in captivity kind of thing, or they're in duress. they're having an emotional experience, etc. And it's like, you know, are they actually scary, or is it just because of the situations we've been in with them? And mm-hmm. so we're kind of biased and all
3: right,
4: that.
3: Right, so, of course.
4: Yeah.
3: And so these reptilians, what did they look like?
4: Now, I've never seen them
3: right,
4: personally.
3: But what did your friend describe?
4: It's like very almost like...
1: All right. Seven. Let's get to Schlichter on this.
2: I love the part where he's like, well, yeah, I've got a lot of information on that. I'm getting a lot of feedback in that from my sources.
1: His sources. Well, let's just explain who this is. This is David Grush. And David Grush was telling Rogan about four different alien species who have been pulled from crashed UFOs. And apparently, the 7-foot tall plus gorilla looking scaly skinned lizard creatures are engaged in a war above our skies. And here's the bottom line, Kurt. This man, before you disparage him, is a retired Air Force intelligence officer. Okay, go for it.
2: Well, that answers all my questions right there. And I like how we're living out King Kong versus Godzilla in space.
1: Yes.
2: Which is amazing.
1: At this very
2: And here's
1: very
2: the thing,
1: moment.
2: I'm not worried about the Tic Tac creatures. I'm worried about the Reese's peanut butter cup creatures.
1: I think that was the vessel that they're traveling in. Why am I fact checking?
2: What about
1: Schlichter?
2: The racist ones?
1: The alien
2: ones with the peanut
1: wars.
2: M&Ms, but no brown ones.
1: Keep following Kurt Schlichter at Town Hall, senior columnist, and don't forget to pre-order his book, Warlord. 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
1: Breaking news this hour from Town Hall. I'm Rich Thomason. Apparently, some of his political foes are taking a tongue-in-cheek remark by President Trump seriously. The remark, delivered at yesterday's rally in Nebraska, had to do with high fuel prices and the Iran war and what Iran could do if it got a nuclear weapon.
2: He argued America's war against Iran is worth making sacrifices.
3: It's a small price to pay for keeping the world safe, keeping our country safe. They can take out a city. Let them take out Los Angeles. Let them take out San Diego.
2: California Governor Gavin Newsom condemned Trump on Twitter. He wrote, quote, "Let's be clear. The president's advocating for an attack on 10 million plus U.S. residents in two of America's largest cities." Newsom went on to say, "This is not normal." I'm Tammy Trujillo.
1: The president says the U.S. stands ready to help Russia after a lab worker in Siberia died following possible exposure to plague. Some 200 people have been quarantined for medical observation. An American professor is winner of this year's Nobel Prize in Physics.
4: The Royal Swedish Academy of Sciences announced this morning that it had awarded University of Wisconsin-Madison professor Francis Halsen this year's prize for his work on the Ice Cube Neutrino Observatory in the South Pole, as well as the discovery of high-energy neutrinos of astrophysical origin. I'm Mark Mayfield.
1: New York Governor Kathy Hochul is declaring a measles state of emergency. There are more than 100 cases in New York this year. The emergency declaration is aimed at bolstering the state's response to the highly contagious virus. Next door in Pennsylvania, the measles outbreak there has topped 1,000 cases with 5 deaths reported in Pennsylvania. And there's a heat advisory in effect for Northern California, runs through Friday night. On Wall Street, Dow futures 246 points higher and NASDAQ futures up 161. More on these stories, townhall.com.
5: Millions will vote soon, but do they really know the issues? Now, Rob Schmidt is on Newsmax tonight talking about the war for America's future. Rob Schmidt reveals that many Americans are embracing socialism, especially young people. 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
7: Gatorade is recalling thousands of cases of several sports drinks over undeclared food dyes. The recall covers 28-ounce lemon, lime, and orange varieties, including zero versions, with expiration dates running through June 2027. The products were distributed in more than 30 states, including Texas. The Texas Tribune has expanded its 2026 sample ballot tool to include local elections in Texas' 50 most populous counties. More than 85% of registered Texas voters can now see local races, propositions, and bond elections alongside state and federal contests. The tool covers races from the U.S. Senate to constables and school board trustees. A tropical storm in the southwestern Gulf has an 80% chance of developing over the next 7 days. The National Hurricane Center says it could turn north, but it's too early to determine impacts along the northern Gulf Coast.
6: With your news flash, I'm Trey Westerberg on 9:30 a.m. The Answer.
8: Salem Surround presents the Sports Answer on 9:30 a.m. The Answer. The Dallas Cowboys will be home Thursday night at AT&T Stadium as they face the Tampa Bay Buccaneers. Dallas is 2-2 after a win against Houston on the road, while the Buccaneers are 0-4. Baker Mayfield has an injured thumb for the Buccaneers. Rookie Jalen Daniels will start at quarterback. The Cowboys' offense is putting up over 30 points per game. However, the defense allowing 28 a contest. The Texans will be in Nashville Sunday to face the Tennessee Titans, and both teams winless at 0-4. Three of Houston's losses have come by single digits, and they are third in the NFL in sacks with 14. They'll face a Titans team near the bottom of the league in passing yards. NBA preseason, the San Antonio Spurs will play the Atlanta Hawks at home on Thursday, while the Houston Rockets and the Dallas Mavericks gear up for a pair of games in China beginning on Friday. Salem Surround at salemsurround.com/San Antonio. I'm Tony Desiri with the Sports Answer on 9:30 a.m. The

0: Sir.
1: Foundations of Freedom, a look at America's founding principles and the leaders who shaped our nation.
2: Ronald Reagan believed freedom was more than a political system or a set of laws. In 1988, he said, "Freedom describes the God-given condition of the human soul." For Reagan, liberty was not something government created. It was something government was called to respect and to protect. That idea sits at the heart of the American experiment. Our rights do not come from rulers, institutions, or political majorities. They belong to us by nature and by God. And when we understand freedom that way, our responsibility becomes clearer. Government may protect liberty. Laws may preserve it, but neither can give us what was never theirs to grant. Freedom begins with the recognition that human dignity and liberty come before government, not from it.
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6: Just 28 days until Election Day, and there's a lot to cover. A lot of moving parts in this midterm elections, and of course, I don't have to tell you just how important it is for Republicans to win on November the 3rd. We're learning that Barack Obama is going to hit the campaign trail for the Democrats, and of course, President Trump has just an amazing lineup of rallies that he'll be doing between now and November the 3rd. So a lot going on. Some probably not so good news, potentially, I would say, for the Republicans since we have been in control for the last 2 years. Foreclosures are climbing across the U.S. with the number of homes repossessed by lenders up 42%. That is just another indicator of the pain that people are feeling economically. So we'll dive into that in just a minute, and a lot of the other things that we're watching as we approach the midterms. President Trump in a rally last night and called out the U.S. Senate race here in my home state of South Carolina with Dr. Annie Andrews and Senator Darlene Graham, the sister of the late Lindsey Graham. President Trump, of course, came to South Carolina back during the runoff primary between Darlene Graham and Ralph Norman, held a rally in Myrtle Beach, South Carolina. Right now there's no indicator that Trump will be coming to South Carolina, but the fact that he has this race on his mind, because this race in South Carolina is very close and seems to be getting closer by the day. And I can't imagine that if Trump feels like he's needed in South Carolina, that he won't be back. We'll see. Sometimes, you know, one of the most revealing moments in an interview is not necessarily the question. It's what happens when the person who's being asked the question kind of turns it back around on the person asking the questions. And that's what we saw with a CBS interview with Border Czar Tom Holman. This is just classic Tom Holman. You know, Holman is one of those guys kind of like Senator John Kennedy in Louisiana. He always has a quip ready. And boy, you could just see the look on this reporter's face thinking, get me out of here. I want this to be over. I didn't expect him to ask me questions. I thought I was going to be asking the questions. So here's what happened. CBS Let's see. Camilo Montoya Galvez was interviewing Mr. Holman. And he had a couple of questions he wanted to ask. Primarily, and he thought it was a gotcha moment, he wanted to know about the numbers of people who have died under ICE supervision, in ICE detention. And evidently that number is up according to CBS. According to their numbers, 57 people have died in ICE custody so far under the current Trump administration. And again, this was designed to be a gotcha moment. When Tom Holman turned and before he even answered the question, said, well, how many died under Joe Biden? And the guy didn't know what to say. He sat there. You could see visibly the sweat popping out on his forehead. He didn't have an answer because he didn't have the number. And this is just a very basic. This is journalism 101. When you're going in and you're going to ask a gotcha question like this, you better have done your research. I want you to listen in on this. And those of you joining us on the Salem News Channel, watch this interview with Tom Holman.
0: 26 could set a new record high in the number of detainees dying. What is being done to prevent that? And I know one partial explanation is that more people are being detained, and so tragically more people are dying. But that can't be the only explanation, can it be?
7: How many people died during the Biden administration?
6: Silence.
7: How many people died in custody during the Biden administration? Do you know?
0: A significant number.
7: Do you know?
0: But this is going to be the highest year in 2026.
7: I'm just asking,
0: if the pace continues.
7: Do you know how many died during the Biden administration?
0: I don't have the data here, but...
7: Of course you don't. Again, it's another loaded question against the Trump administration. ICE has the highest detention standards in the industry. I hope your viewers go to ICE.gov and look at a section called detention standards. We have the highest detention standards in the industry, higher than any state or federal institution.
6: And again, you could just see the guy, how uncomfortable he was. And when he says, well, it's a significant number or whatever it was, how does he know if he didn't know the number? The Biden administration numbers could have been higher. And speaking of those, of the detention standards, you can go to ICE.gov and take a look. And we did. Tracy pulled these up for us. And there's a whole list. They have 10 standards that matter. And the top of the list is medical care. This is probably the single most important thing is they provide medical, dental, and mental health to these detainees. Look, after looking over this, it looks like that these folks, these ICE detainees, are probably getting better care than some American citizens out on the street. They have zero tolerance for sexual abuse, assault. It requires screening for vulnerability, reporting mechanisms for people within the system. They have they make sure that they pre-screen where detainees are housed and who they're housed with, just so that they can possibly prevent gang-related activities within a certain area. They prohibit unnecessary or excessive use of force among their officers. And the list goes on. They have a program that it's a comprehensive suicide prevention program. They have telephone access, so that they can contact their attorneys, the government agencies that could potentially help them and their families. And again, these folks appear to be very well taken care of. Now, what the reporter failed to bring up, and as they got into the interview, Tom Holman brought that up too, is yes, the numbers are higher, and let's just take the 57 number to be correct. But you also have to look at the numbers of the detainees versus the Joe Biden detainees. We have about twice as many people at any given time under the Trump administration in those facilities because the Trump administration, they are enforcing our immigration laws. So they are arresting, apprehending people, illegals, and they're putting them in these detention centers before they deport them. One number that was quoted was that right now we have about double the amount in custody as opposed to the same time in the Joe Biden administration. And here's the irony of this. CBS had reported this. CBS earlier itself had reported that the number of the detainee population had climbed over 70,000. During the Biden administration, it typically was around 30,000. So yes, it makes sense. It's simple math. If you've got twice as many people in your custody, then you're going to have more issues, right? You're going to have more people get sick. You're going to potentially have more people who die. 800-655-MIKE, 800-655-6453. Glad to have you along today. We got a lot to cover. And I invite you to join the conversation. You can text me. You can email me, Joey at joeyhudson.com. 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And we'll get to many of your phone calls as we possibly can. I'm Joey Hudson, in for Mike.

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10: 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Glad to have you along. 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Welcome, Jeff.
11: How you doing, Joey?
10: Wonderful. What's on your mind today?
11: Obama was called the deporter-in-chief, but what he was actually doing was counting stops at the border as deportations. And he ran on that, tried to show that he was not letting people in our country.
10: Mm-hmm.
11: But we know Mayorkas said the border was secure.
10: Yep.
11: They have
10: a different definition of what secure means.
11: That's exactly right.
10: Appreciate.
11: On a side note.
10: Yep.
11: UFO update. Larry O'Connor was ridiculing UFOs as something to be ridiculed. But I was Chris DeGaulle's UFO guy. And I'm sorry to say, Larry's wrong. And he was mocking Joe Rogan and David Grush.
10: Yep.
11: But he should have showed Tim Burchett and TMZ as an example.
10: Well, Jeff, maybe you need to plan to go on the Patriots Alaska cruise next year, and you'll spend some time with Larry, and you can convince him.
11: I am planning on that.
10: Well, you will love it. It is a great trip. Hey, appreciate your phone call. Have a blessed day. 800-655-MIKE, 800-655-6453. You can text, you can call, email me directly, joey@joeyhudson.com. We've talked quite a bit yesterday about the death penalty and executions. Of course, the botched execution in Tennessee last week has this top of mind. President Trump yesterday cleared the way for the Fort Hood terrorist to face an Army firing squad. Sean Parnell, the Department of War spokesperson, wrote on X yesterday, Secretary of War Pete Hegseth has recommended and President Donald J. Trump has approved death by U.S. Army firing squad for convicted terrorist Nidal Malik Hassan, the jihadist who opened fire on unarmed American soldiers at Fort Hood in 2009. He killed 13 people and wounded 32 others while shouting Allah Akbar during the attack. Now, Mr. Hassan is a former Army officer, and as mentioned, he killed 13 people and wounded 32 others. He's going to face the firing squad after the president authorized this yesterday. It'll be the first time that the military has used the firing squad for an execution since 1961. 800-655-MIKE, 800-655-6453. Hope you'll join the conversation.

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3: With SRN News, I'm Rich Thomason in Washington. Relief from high diesel fuel prices is on the way, according to President Trump. He cites a deal with Europe to flood the market with large amounts of the fuel. President also telling a campaign rally in Nebraska prices will fall even more once the Iran situation has been resolved. Former Army psychiatrist Nidal Hassan, sentenced to death for a 2009 mass shooting at Fort Hood in Texas, will be executed by firing squad. The attack killed 13 people, wounded 32 others. New York's Governor Kathy Hochul is declaring a state of emergency in response to an ongoing measles outbreak in New York. Meanwhile, the measles outbreak in Pennsylvania has now topped 1,000 cases, with 5 deaths reported in Pennsylvania. The opening bell sounding on Wall Street, stocks starting off the day higher. This is SRN News.
4: This is Hugh Hewitt for townhall.com. Social media influencer Hassan Piker is now the face of the Democratic Party. Piker wears his Mao jacket, hoses his Twitch audience down with absurd political takes. Piker uses social media to monetize the worst impulses of the extremes in American politics. In the course of doing so, he personally carried the most radical major party candidate in memory, Michigan Democrat Abdul El-Sayed, to that party's nomination for the United States Senate. Piker's now gone so supernova radical that some Democratic leaders have tried to rebuke him without even naming him, including House Minority Leader Hakeem Jeffries. It's not going to work. Piker and the socialist fever he represents is repelling the moderate Americans who love the country, especially in the Democratic Party. It should not be difficult to say. Voters ought to reject Hassan Piker, Abdul El-Sayed, Alexandria Ocasio-Cortez, Rashida Tlaib, and I could go on by name. They also ought to be rejected at the ballot box.
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0: Mike Gallagher.
1: Remember the televangelist Jim Baker, founder of, what was it called, PTL, I think it was? He built this resort-style area just outside of Charlotte, North Carolina, in the Tigakay, South Carolina, actually, and had a huge television ministry back before a lot of these ministries had gotten so big on TV. Well, yesterday, his wife, Lori Baker, announced that he has passed away at the age of 86. She wrote, "For 66 years, Jim gave his life to preaching the gospel of Jesus Christ. He was a pioneer of Christian television, but to me, he was my husband, my best friend, and the man I was honored to walk beside through so many seasons of life and ministry." He was amazing at how he was able to raise money. I visited that PTL complex one time, and it was like a small Disney World. Of course, he lost all of that when he was plagued with various scandals and lost his ministry. His first wife, Tammy Faye, she passed away a few years ago. But he truly, Jim Baker, probably set the stage for a lot of the televangelists that you see on the TV today. Jim Baker, dead at the age of 86. This story that the Trump administration pushed out yesterday is an example of what just frustrates me to no end with how the Democrats and the woke left believes that we should treat illegals. You're not going to believe this. The Trump administration announced that they are suing the University of Delaware. Of course, I guess maybe you should believe it, coming from Delaware. They're suing Delaware over a tuition policy that allows illegal immigrants to pay the lower in-state tuition at the university. Now, if you are going to the University of Delaware and you're not a resident of Delaware, but you're an American citizen, you got to pay the out-of-state tuition. And it's quite the difference. In-state tuition is just over $15,000. If you want to go to the University of Delaware and you don't live in Delaware, you're going to pay just over $42,000. That's over $26,000 more. And I don't know what the lure of the University of Delaware is, but I guess there's some out-of-state students who want to go there, and they pay this out-of-state tuition. But yet, if you're an illegal alien in the country, they're going to treat you like you're a resident of Delaware. So the Trump administration says, not going to do it. Not going to stand by and let you do this. And they've filed a complaint, and they're suing the University of Delaware to stop this. It also alleges that qualifying illegal immigrants can receive other certain benefits that are special for residents of Delaware. They cited a couple of different federal statutes. For example, they invoked Section 8 of the United States Code, 1623, which says an immigrant who is not lawfully present cannot receive a state residency-based post-secondary education benefit unless U.S. citizens can receive that benefit regardless of their state residency. This is a clear violation of that, isn't it? But doesn't this just raise the question, why would they do this to begin with? Why would officials at the University of Delaware, and any university for that matter, why would they want to allow illegals to come to their school at the reduced price when they're discriminating against other U.S. citizens? Does it make sense to you? Love to hear from you. 800-655-MIKE. 800-655-6453. And again, maybe I shouldn't be surprised coming from Delaware. Stanley Woodward, The Associate Attorney General said in a statement, this Department of Justice efforts will not cease until we have challenged every state law or university policy that gives preferential treatment to illegal aliens over our nation's own citizens. In a statement, the University of Delaware said, the university is aware of the complaint file. We are reviewing it carefully because this is pending legal, a pending legal matter. We will not comment further at this time. Yeah, they're going to play deaf and dumb. They know they're wrong. But isn't this the kind of thing that just kind of frustrates people and why American citizens are frustrated with the whole system and why we're ready for illegals to be removed from our country? Because of things like this. And whoever thought this was right with the University of Delaware should be fired immediately. When they find out who authorized this, if it was the Board of Trustees, they all should be fired. If it was the president of the university, he or she should be fired as well. There's no excuse for a university, and I'm assuming that they probably receive a lot of state funds, and I'm sure they receive federal funds as well. Is there any scenario where a school should be offering in-state tuition to an illegal alien and putting them in front of the line in front of a U.S. citizen? Any scenario whatsoever? Can you think of one? Now, I know that there's some situations to where schools recruit foreign students because they have a specialty in a certain degree and they want to earn that degree from there. That's a lot different than someone who has come into our country illegally, right? 800-655-MIKE, 800-655-6453. Email me, joey@joeyhudson.com. Help me understand this. Of course, when you start trying to understand liberals and the woke, you'll drive yourself insane. And case in point, and we're going to stay sort of in that northeast area of the country. Over the weekend in Maryland, it was a Sunday street festival, in a small area just across the Potomac outside of Washington DC. You had, Fox News out on the street doing these interviews. And the question was, would you mind if the government seized your property, including their personal home? Would that be okay? Some of the answers that these lunatics had are just amazing. A Maryland resident, Matt Volk, for example, when asked if he would support the government taking his home, he says, it's highly situational, but I definitely think that there's a lot of privately owned land and property that would be better put to use for public use. So he's saying, okay, I guess it's all right for the government to take my home if they're going to use it for homeless, I guess. I want you to hear this. Just take a minute. And if you're watching us on the Salem News Channel, you can watch these lunatics. This is, again, a street festival just outside of Washington, D.C. this past weekend.
0: The government said, we want to take your apartment or house to put to house homeless people. Is that something you would be in favor of?
2: Yeah, I mean, broadly, it's highly situational, but I definitely think that there is a lot of privately owned land and property that would be better put to use for public use for resources and housing and things like that for people who are in need.
3: I think that's a ridiculous idea. It's a fool's errand. The idea that somehow we're going to be better off if the government is in charge of allocating all resources, that sounds not in any way desirable.
1: At least somebody had a little bit of common sense. So that first one was a guy saying, hey, I guess it's okay. I mean, he was asked how he would feel about the government taking his property. That last lady, she had a little common sense saying that, no, it's ridiculous. She said it's a fool's errand. And it is, isn't it? I mean, why would anybody think that it's okay for the government to take your personal home, take any of your property for that matter, in order to use it for the needy, I guess? But this is how some of these people think. These people who, and look, if you were watching us on the Salem News Channel and you saw some of these people, some of the shirts and the t-shirts and the caps and all, I mean, it was obvious just how liberal and how woke they are. But when you're okay with the government taking your property, because you feel like the government can use it better than you, you got a problem, right? 800-655-MIKE, 800-655-6453. Joey Hudson, in for Mike today.
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9: The state of Texas versus Juan and Mary Sanchez. The charge? Child abuse. For refusing to recognize their son as a girl.
10: Sounds insane, right? Well, Gina Hinojosa supports the radical policy of taxpayers paying for sex change surgery for kids and the assault on parental rights. And Hinojosa believes schools should be able to transition children behind their parents' backs. But that's just the beginning. Gina Hinojosa supports allowing boys and girls sports and in their locker rooms. It's gross, unfair, and harmful to girls. And what does Gina Hinojosa say about it? Listen to this.
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15: These statements have not been evaluated by the Food and Drug Administration. This product is not intended to diagnose, treat, cure, or prevent any disease.
13: I'm sure you're aware, but the mainstream media is still largely funded and supported by big pharmaceutical companies trying to demonize anything that doesn't come through their pharmaceutical industry. A new headline this week shows the details of two deaths of college students at Ole Miss University with the suspicion of an overdose death, where the investigation says that they're looking into kratom and synthetic kratom-like products. And just that headline alone should make your spidey senses tingle. Now, I know many states across the nation have actually banned kratom and kratom-like products because of what they call the 70H compound that's extremely extremely addictive and very harmful for individuals to consume. The problem is, many people don't actually know how much is really in the natural plant of kratom itself. And for those that don't know at all, kratom is actually just a leaf that comes from a tree in Asia. And that natural plant itself has less than 2% of that 7-OH compound in the natural form. But that's not what kids are taking. Instead, most are taking these synthetic versions that are in a vape form of the concentrated 7-OH compound and causing all the issues, while Big Pharma takes advantage of the story and tries to demonize anything natural that's an alternative to their products.
16: 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Written by people who actually believe what you believe. Town Hall tells the stories the corporate press buries. From President Trump to Capitol Hill. 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
1: Joey Hudson in for Mike. If you're watching us on the Salem News Channel, we have a live shot of Middleton, Ohio. I hope we have some listeners and maybe some viewers of the Salem News Channel in Middleton. Glad to have you. 800-655-MIKE, 800-655-6453 is how you join the conversation, and I hope you will. You can email me directly, joey@joeyhudson.com. Some of you are texting about this story of the Trump administration suing the University of Delaware because it seems that they are giving illegal aliens in-state tuition, which is about half the cost based on what the University of Delaware would charge you if you're an out-of-state student. Texter says favoring illegal aliens over American citizens is part of the woke agenda. The whole entire Democrat Party focuses 100% on the woke ideology. That's it. No policy. How to improve America overall. Totally woke, which is killing the country. Texter, I think universities want illegals in their schools because they're probably reviewing funding for each one. Years ago, we moved from Georgia to Arkansas. My daughter's school wanted to put her in a special class and wanted me to sign paperwork saying that she was a migrant so they could get funding. That was back in 1998. Texter, the only scenario where illegals should be put in front of U.S. citizens is in the line for death row. Your comments are welcome as well. 800-655-6453. Let's go to the phones. From Delaware, Captain Barry.
19: Relevant show.
1: Thank you, sir. Appreciate you listening.
19: I was going to comment on the interviewer asking people about whether it was okay to take away property for public use.
1: Yeah.
19: And the two people that I heard answer the question, the one guy said it was situational, and I can't say he's all wrong, but nobody asked him, do you own property? It's easy
1: True.
19: To say, yeah, if I don't own property, they should be able to take it away. I don't have any.
1: Yeah.
19: The woman that said, no, absolutely, you shouldn't, ask her, and I'll bet you anything, she owns property.
1: Mm-hmm. Yep. You may be right, and there are a couple others, and a little bit later we're going to show there were two or three others in addition to the young man that you saw, and, you know, for anybody, whether you own property or not, for anybody to think that it's okay for government to take someone's property, I just can't understand that way of thinking.
19: Well, when has government done us any good when it organizes?
1: Yep.
19: Yeah, it's needed
1: True.
19: For some things, but not to take over everything. They botch it every time.
1: Yep. Now you're in Delaware, right?
19: No, Naples, Florida.
1: Oh, Naples, Florida. Okay, well,
19: yeah,
1: sorry about that. Yeah.
19: I'm a little out of the demographic you've been talking to today, I guess.
1: All right. Well, have a great day in Florida. Appreciate your phone call. 800-655-6453. Bruce is in Florida as well. Welcome to the show.
20: Hey, how are you doing?
1: I'm wonderful. Hope you are.
20: Yeah, I watch your show from time to time. I don't watch the other news. I watch the alternate news, but listen, I just want to tell you, I think Delaware is nuts, and I've been there many times, but I'll tell you something. It's a legal problem. It's not just Delaware. It's United States in general, because they did the same thing down in Virginia when I lived there. They gave them illegals out of state, in state, or whatever money to go to college. I had to pay it, but I paid with military because of my, you know, my military benefits. But the point being, I had to serve 20 plus years to get it. And they're going to walk in this country across the nation, you know, and then they get mad at me because I won't hire them because they're illegal, right? They say, because I had a business for years, and they said, well, I'm trying to hire somebody to come in and sit down. I said, where are you from? And they tell me, I said, no, go home. Goodbye. I don't hire illegals.
1: Yep.
20: Goodbye. And they
1: yep.
20: get mad at me.
1: Yeah.
20: Excuse me, but you don't walk in that way in the bank illegally.
1: Right.
20: You yep. go to do business. You try to walk in the vault, they'll put you out. You know, so somebody's got their heads are screwed on wrong and need to get right and take this. And I appreciate Donald Trump getting rid of them, and more of
1: yep.
20: them need to go. So somebody's,
1: yep.
20: their woke policies don't mean anything to anybody sane. So anyway, I appreciate what you're doing. Keep it up. Thanks.
1: All right. Appreciate your phone call, Bruce. Have a great day. 800-655-Mike, 800-655-6453. One line open for you. And Bruce is right. I mean, and these are the things that the Trump administration, that they're doing in the background, that you may not necessarily know. But we had all these little programs like this spring up during the Biden administration and during the Obama administration as well. And people just don't realize what's happening here. I mean, who thinks it's okay in any state? And I don't want to pick on Delaware, but there are probably other states. I can imagine that the Department of Justice, now that they've figured this out with Delaware, they're probably going to be looking at other states as well, because there's probably other states that do the same thing. Back to the phones. Joan is wants to talk about Delaware, too. Welcome, Joan.
0: Oh, thank you. Thank you very much. Right, Don, smack in the middle of all this mess. I've had a problem with the foreign exchange students. We also have a problem with the Attorney General. She had a lot to do with the Hunter Biden laptop. Joe Biden's senatorial papers were housed right there in the University of Delaware. And, they raided Mar-a-Lago, accusing
1: yep.
0: Donald Trump of hiding those papers, and on and on and on. You know, we're tired of the freebies here. I'm on a fixed income.
1: Sorry to cut you short there. We're just out of time, Joan. Appreciate your phone call. But that's why people are upset about this. A shocking clip of a South Carolina congressman who doesn't know what AI is admitted he only knew about it or learned about it just a few days ago. That and much more on the Mike Gallagher Show. I'm Joey Hudson, in for Mike.
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4: 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Download

0: The president tells a campaign rally in Grand Island, Nebraska, that prices will fall even more once the Iran situation is resolved. Mr. Trump rallied in support of U.S. Senator Pete Ricketts and other Republicans running in the state. Vice President Vance held a rally of his own, that one in Alaska.
1: Vance was in Fairbanks on Monday.
2: The Democrats are obsessed with this state this cycle. AOC and Kamala Harris and the rest of them, they see the last frontier as their last best hope to take America in a far left direction.
1: The vice president was stumping for Senator Dan Sullivan, a Republican locked in a close re-election campaign. He said Democrats are vying hard for Alaska, seeing the last frontier as their best hope for impeaching President Trump. Vance also called Sullivan's challenger, Democrat Mary Peltola, a failure. I'm Mark Mayfield.
0: New York Governor Kathy Hochul declaring a state of emergency in New York in response to an ongoing measles outbreak, about 100 cases in New York. A measles outbreak in Pennsylvania has topped 1,000 cases, with 5 deaths reported there. Watching Wall Street this morning, stocks are sharply higher. The Dow is up about 349 points. The Nasdaq ahead 206 points. More on these stories, townhall.com.
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5: 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The Texas Tribune has expanded its 2026 sample ballot tool to include local elections in Texas' 50 most populous counties. More than 85% of registered Texas voters can now see local races, propositions, and bond elections alongside state and federal contests. The tool covers races from the U.S. Senate to constables and school board trustees. A tropical storm in the southwestern Gulf has an 80% chance of developing over the next 7 days. The National Hurricane Center says it could turn north, but it's too early to determine impacts along the northern Gulf coast. Gatorade is recalling thousands of cases of several sports drinks over undeclared food dyes. The recall covers 28-ounce lemon, lime, and orange varieties, including zero versions, with expiration dates running through June 2027. The products were distributed in more than 30 states, including Texas. With your news flash, I'm Trey Westerberg on 9:30 a.m. The Answer.
6: Salem Surround presents the Sports Answer on 9:30 a.m. The Answer. The Dallas Cowboys will play on Thursday night, hosting the Tampa Bay Buccaneers at AT&T Stadium. The Cowboys 2-2 after beating Houston at Energy Stadium. The offense putting up over 30 points per game, but they are allowing 28 a contest. Tampa Bay winless at 0-4. They'll start rookie Jalen Daniels at quarterback for the injured Baker Mayfield. The Houston Texans will head to Nashville Sunday, facing the Tennessee Titans. Both teams are winless at 0-4. Three of Houston's losses have come by single digits. Texans 6th in the NFL in passing with C.J. Stroud. The Titans are last in that category. And Houston's defense 3rd in the league in sacks with 14. And in college football, Texas remaining number one, coming off a bye week at 4-0. On Saturday, they head to the Cotton Bowl for the Red River Rivalry against Oklahoma. Salem Surround at salemsurround.com/San Antonio. I'm Tony Desiri with the Sports Answer on 9:30 a.m. The Answer.
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8: Ronald Reagan believed freedom was more than a political system or a set of laws. In 1988, he said, "Freedom describes the God-given condition of the human soul." For Reagan, liberty was not something government created. It was something government was called to respect and to protect. That idea sits at the heart of the American experiment. Our rights do not come from rulers, institutions, or political majorities. They belong to us by nature and by God. And when we understand

0: And freedom that way, our responsibility becomes clearer. Government may protect liberty, laws may preserve it, but neither can give us what was never theirs to grant. 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
4: Welcome in. Glad to have you. 28 days until November the 3rd and the most important midterm elections, as we're going to try to do our best to hold on to a majority in both the Senate and the House. With some of the indicators, though, it's looking questionable in some areas. That's why President Trump has hit the campaign trail. He had a rally last night. We're told that he has like 32 total planned between now and November the 3rd because, as he said in the past, things just work better for down ballot when his name is on the ballot. And, of course, his name's not on there this year, but he's trying to make it appear as though it is by being out there actively campaigning. I don't know that I've ever seen a president actively campaign for his party like Donald Trump has and is doing now. There are races that are competitive, should not be. North Carolina Senate, for example. Georgia Senate. Texas, the Senate race. And Fox News, in their power rankings, just added South Carolina to that list as being more competitive. There may be, right now, South Carolina is not on the list of the Trump scheduled rallies, but he could add it. He came down back in the late summer in the primary runoff for Senator Darlene Graham when she was competing with Congressman Ralph Norman. And Trump came to Myrtle Beach, which was an area that they knew they had to turn out the vote, and it worked. She was able to win that runoff primary. So a lot going on within the within both parties. Democrats are out there too. We're told Barack Obama is going to hit the campaign trail as well. Not quite as active, of course, as President Trump. His next rally that Obama's going to be participating in is for James Tallarico and Mr. Saeed up in Detroit. Going to try to turn out the black vote in the Detroit area, which is an area that, according to some of the polling, Mr. Saeed is not doing so well in. So Barack Obama going to try to turn that out. The President Trump mentioned the South Carolina Senate race in his at his rally last night. He repeatedly used, this is according to Fox News, an anti-trans slur against South Carolina Democrat Senate candidate Annie Andrews while imploring residents of the Palmetto State to vote for Republican incumbent Darlene Graham Nordon on November the 3rd. He said, Annie Tranny Andrews is running against our wonderful Darlene Graham for the Senate in South Carolina. He posted this on True Social as well. Trump went on to use the term a couple more times, writing, Darlene is a high-quality person, maybe the highest, and Annie Tranny is not. In particular, as it is pertains to representing the values of the great people of South Carolina, she is in favor of transgender for everyone, open borders, defunding the police, high taxes, a weak military and will absolutely fight to take your guns away. In other words, she is against our great Second Amendment. Then he wrote, Tranny is not for South Carolina, and South Carolina must show in the upcoming election that it is not for her. Ms. Andrews, of course, is a pediatrician, is not trans, is considered an underdog, but has, with millions of dollars being spent by the Democrats, is has what is being called now a close race. Trafalgar Group, in a poll released last week, had it like 1.1% difference, with Ms. Graham leading. The latest Real Clear Politics polling average shows Ms. Graham with a 2.4% lead. But still, when you have a margin of error of 2 to 4% and the races are that close, that gets a little scary, doesn't it? Because South Carolina should not be competitive. This should not be a competitive race. So speaking of my home state of South Carolina, I'm a little embarrassed to share this with you, but I'm going to anyway. Our only Democrat congressman, James Clyburn, was being interviewed recently and was asked about artificial intelligence. Now, imagine being one of the people responsible for writing the laws governing artificial intelligence. And, you know, Congress is not quite sure what to do yet. They're not quite sure how to regulate or what to do with artificial intelligence. This is an evolving industry. But Congress is going to have to make some decisions. So imagine admitting that until recently, you're one of the person who's going to have a vote in that, and admitting until recently, you didn't know what ChatGPT was. That's essentially what Congressman Jim Clyburn acknowledged in this interview. And before we just kind of laugh this off, again, you got to remember, this man will have a vote to do whatever Congress decides to do in terms of regulation, in terms of limiting where AI can go. This is an emerging industry that's sort of like the Wild Wild West right now. So I want you to listen to Congressman Jim Clyburn from South Carolina when he was asked about artificial intelligence. Here he is.
5: I want to ask you about AI. There's so much that it's changing in terms of the future of work and our economy. Do you use AI? Have you ever used an LLM?
6: No. Somebody was telling me I ought to, but I never have.
5: No ChatGPT, no Claude for you?
6: Believe it or not, I didn't know what that was until about a week ago.
5: Which one?
6: ChatGPT or whatever it is.
5: You didn't know until a week ago. Wow, I mean, I'm jealous. You've got yourself in a bubble.
6: That may sound strange to you. I don't know. I didn't know what that was.
5: Okay, have you been to a data center or anything like that? No? Okay. I guess I'm wondering, like, with the speed of technological changes right now, with how much people are anxious about the ways AI and work might change because of it, how do you effectively legislate as a member who is distant from some of those technological shifts that are affecting folks' lives right now?
6: I have a great staff. You know, I wish I could know everything.
5: Mm-hmm.
6: I don't know everything. And I don't spend my time trying to learn everything.
5: Mm-hmm.
6: What I spend my time doing is trying to surround myself with people who do know stuff. I know how to legislate. I know how to build relationships. And I hire people to bring knowledge into the game that I can put to practice.
4: That was on America, actually. And again, that was Jim Clyburn, the only Democrat congressman from my home state of South Carolina, being asked about artificial intelligence, about whether or not he knew what he used Claude or ChatGPT. And again, I asked the question, how do you vote on something if you don't understand it? And I found it particularly curious when he was asked about data centers. Data centers is a huge issue all around the country, but especially here in South Carolina. We've had a number of counties who have put a year-long moratorium on data centers until local governments can kind of wrap their brains around how to handle that. And Jim Clyburn has never been to a data center? Really? It's a valid question. How is he expected to vote on something if he doesn't know anything about it? And I understand you got your staff. I get that. But doesn't he need to spend a little time maybe learning these things himself if he's going to serve in the U.S. House of Representatives? 800-655-MIKE, 800-655-6453. Love to get your comments. You can text me. You can email me, Joey at joeyhudson.com. And, of course, your phone calls are welcome. Joey Hudson in for Mike today.
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14: All rise. The state of Texas versus Juan and Mary Sanchez. The charge? 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For refusing to recognize their son as a girl.
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1: 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Mike wanted to remind you about marking October the 22nd on your calendar. It's the Battleground Tour, and you'll be able to join Mike and some other hosts in Phoenix. One stage, one night, and this is the biggest midterm election of our lifetime, and you need to be engaged at this rally. President Trump is winning, the border secure, America is back, but we got to make sure that we turn Republicans out, and this Battleground Tour is one way of doing that. 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Do it right now. Get your tickets to the Battleground Tour. It's October 22nd in Phoenix, and we hope to see you there. Texter says, as Clyburn said, he does not need to know anything. He just votes as he's told, so funds keep coming to him and his family. Tell your audience why he is the only Democrat from South Carolina. Well, he's the only Democrat because that district, his sixth congressional district, is gerrymandered so that a Democrat has a chance. You know, that became a big issue back in the summer when President Trump was pushing states to redraw their congressional lines. A map, South Carolina had a map that was proposed by the White House. Our state legislature chose not to go down that path. And there were a lot of different reasons why they did that. One reason was they just didn't have the time to do it, which kind of made sense. I mean, typically they'll spend a couple years on redistricting. In this case, they were looking at it for a couple of months. But the idea was to break up that sixth congressional district that James Clyburn basically owns now. Nobody has a chance against him in that district. And make it more competitive so a Republican could potentially do it. One of the arguments against that, though, was that in order to make that district more competitive, of course, you got to split some of it off and put it in other districts, and you could have potentially weakened the first congressional district, which Nancy Mace represents right now. But Joe Cunningham, a Democrat, held it prior to Nancy Mace. He defeated Mark Sanford in that race. So there is potential for a Democrat to potentially win two different districts if, in fact, they had changed the map, according to those opposed to it. But yes, James Clyburn is very safe in his heavily Democrat district. But what do you think about, and just take James Clyburn out of the argument. What about any congressman, any member of the U.S. House, any member of the U.S. Senate not knowing about AI? I mean, isn't that a pretty important topic that you should know about if you're going to cast a vote? Clyburn was asked, too, whether he had visited a data center. His answer, no. And again, that's a particularly important issue in South Carolina and around the country. And we have conflicting opinions going on. President Trump is promoting data centers. A lot of his base, not so much. They don't want them in their backyard. Again, we have some counties in South Carolina who have passed a moratorium on any new construction on data centers until local governments can get a better handle on just how to handle them. And I get the argument from Clyburn that, yeah, he has a staff, and his staff is there to help him navigate these issues. But as a member of Congress, shouldn't you just have to do some of this stuff on your own? Shouldn't you have to have an understanding if you're going to place a vote on these issues? 800-655-MIKE, 800-655-6453. Love to hear from you. We'll get to your calls and your text messages coming up on the Mike Gallagher Show. I'm Joey Hudson, in for Mike.

0: Millions will vote soon. But do they really know the issues? Now, Rob Schmidt is on Newsmax tonight talking about the war for America's future. Rob Schmidt reveals that many Americans are embracing socialism, especially young people. Rob exposes the hidden dangers of socialism and its war on our freedom. He says the big media won't tell you the truth about President Trump and his real record. A secure border, biggest tax cuts in history, inflation under control, lowest drug prices, largest crime drop ever, and so much more. Rob has the whole story on Trump and the media. So watch Newsmax on cable tonight. 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
3: SRN News, I'm Rich Thomason in Washington. They've dotted all of the I's, crossed the T's, and the merger between Paramount and Warner Brothers Discovery has closed. It's a $110 billion transaction. The new company is called Skydance, a multimedia giant. Its assets spread across a host of platforms. President Trump confirms it was the threat of attack that prompted the U.S. to bring a dozen B-1 bombers back home from a base in the U.K. The president, who says that gas prices are starting to fall a bit, is insisting they will really tumble once the Iran situation has been straightened out, and he says it shouldn't be long before that happens. Secretary of War Hegseth raided the recommendation. President Trump approved it. A firing squad will dispatch former Army psychiatrist Nidal Hassan. On Wall Street, the Dow is up 202 points. More details, srnnews.com.
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1: Joey Hudson in for Mike, Edisto Beach on the screen there. If you're watching us on the Salem News Channel, Edisto, one of the barrier islands off the coast of my beloved Palmetto State, South Carolina. I was down there on Seabrook Island just last week, which is the next island over from Edisto. So, look, if you've never been to the Palmetto State, you should come enjoy some of our beaches and our mountains. So, beautiful state. 800-655-MIKE, 800-655-6453 is how you join the conversation. Let's go to the phones. Monty is waiting patiently in, is it Alabama? Monty?
2: Yes, sir. Welcome back. Always enjoy talking with you when you come.
1: Thank you, sir.
2: I cannot talk about artificial intelligence. I can talk about artificial sweeteners, and that's about it.
1: Yes.
2: What I wanted to discuss when I was 2.5 years old, I was in the beloved state of South Carolina on North Miller Street on the porch while my uncles were over fighting a miserable war. And there were youth, 15, 16, 17 years old, climbing mountains with guns on backs, packs on their backs, getting shot at for liberty and justice. Yeah. And the least we can do is get out and vote so we can save what they gave their lives and their limbs for. And that's what I wanted to get across, because I'm 84, and I have enjoyed a wonderful country. And I want my ancestors and to remember that we kept it going. And I want my offspring and grandkids to be able to enjoy what you and I have been able to enjoy. And the only way we can do it is to get out and vote.
1: Yep. Well put, Monty. And it's so important. Do you think younger people today appreciate that freedom that we have to go to the polls?
2: I'm glad to say mine do, but I've made it a point because, everybody in our family's veterans and they're used to it. And, I took my little granddaughter to the American Legion and she performed in every parade we had. So she grew up with it. And I think it's very important for the parents to let their kids know what this country could be, because it's not that way anymore. And you know it. And I know it.
1: Yep. Well, we got to get it back there, though, Monty. We can't give up. And the first action we take is to vote November the 3rd to try to keep conservatives in office. Because if we don't, we're going to be in a world of hurt for sure. Monty, it's always good to talk to you. Thank you, sir.
2: Same here. I look forward to when you come. Thank you, sir. Bye-bye.
1: Sure thing. 800-655-MIKE, 800-655-6453. Monty's right. I mean, we got to... we've got to show up. And I know there's some states out there where we have competitive races that should not be competitive. Again, I keep going back to Texas. No way should Texas be in a competitive Senate race. Now, President Trump says we're going to do fine. He doesn't believe some of the polls. He doesn't believe that some of these races are going to be as close as the pollsters tell us that they are. And I hope he's right. But if you look historically, of course, the party in power in a midterm doesn't do so well. Donald Trump found that out himself in 2018 when we lost 40 House seats. And the Democrats took control of the House and they tried to impeach him. And believe me, they'll try that again. If the Democrats take control of the House, I can almost guarantee you right now, they already have articles of impeachment drafted. They're ready to file those on day one. And it's just going to be a couple of years of chaos. President Trump's not going to be able to get anything done on his agenda for the next 2 years. And everything that we try to do, we were talking earlier about the story of the Department of Justice suing Delaware because they allow illegal aliens to go to the University of Delaware for in-state tuition. But yet, if you are an American citizen from another state, you got to pay out-of-state tuition. It's twice as much. The Trump administration figured this out, and they're putting a stop to it. They're having to take Delaware to court to stop this. It's common sense stuff. And these are the things that the Trump administration have been trying to accomplish, and that'll just come to an end if we don't maintain control of the House and the Senate. Let's get back to the phones. Let's start with Morris in New Jersey. Welcome, Morris.
3: Is that me? I'm Mark.
1: Yep. Okay, sorry about that. Mark. I had Morris on my screen. Mark.
3: Okay, I understand. I have a thought based on the illegal alien issue. It shows that the leftists, deep down in their hearts, don't actually have love, no matter how many times they chant it. There's a very good book that points out that if you claim that you love someone that you can't see that's far away, but hate your neighbor, you lied about loving the one that was far away. If you don't love the one that's close to you, you don't really love anybody. And so if they don't love their fellow Americans that are already here, that are here legally, whose ancestors were here for generations, then they're lying when they claim that they love the Guatemalan, the West African, yeah, the other thing.
1: Yep. Yep. I think you're right, Mark, and I appreciate your phone call. And the other thing I would say, Mark, is love of country. Yeah, you need to love your fellow human beings. You need to love your family. You need to love your friends and your church. But love of country. If you love our country, you won't sit back and let some of these things happen. You won't sit back and let some of these progressives win these elections. You'll get out and vote. You'll knock on doors. You'll place phone calls. Back to the phones. Mike is in Seattle. Welcome, Mike.
4: Well, good morning. It's going to be the lukewarm Christians that won't get out and vote for President Trump. When you look at all the issues, it's Christianity that will save this nation. I mean, we have donated money to other nations. The world is a gigantic place. We have taught mm-hmm. other nations how to prosper and to develop their country. But America is so beloved that they want to come here. I don't blame them for that. But we yep. need to follow President Trump, or you're a lukewarm Christian. You're not a Christian at all.
1: So how do we motivate those so-called lukewarm Christians that you're talking about, Mike? What do we do to get them to the polls?
4: We need all the pastors in this country to get off the stump and to be praising the Lord and to be speaking the truth and to come out in their congregations, say we're anti-abortion, we're pro-immigration, but we want them to do it here legally out of the fairness for everybody that's here. And they need to be honest with their church.
1: Yep. Well, you know, Mike, there are some pastors who are doing that.
4: We need all of them to do it.
1: The pastors that, and it's interesting that you bring this up, because just the other day I was talking with some friends here in South Carolina, and there's an orchestrated event that was put on by African American pastors for the African American churches, and it was a training session for these pastors, and a lot of those pastors are already talking about early voting, and they're pushing their congregations to be their first day of early voting and go ahead and cast their ballot. So those churches are, but we know who they're going to vote for. I mean, they're telling them to vote for the Democrat candidate. And you know, we all got to stand up and make sure that we show up in a big way. Appreciate your phone call, 800-655-6453. You remember the a few years ago when let me get this right. You had the situation. It was a NASCAR race, and Kelly Stavast, an NBC sports reporter, was interviewing Brandon Brown, and the crowd was saying the F word, F Joe Biden. Remember that? And it became a chant. She misunderstood and joked with Brandon Brown, saying, you hear them chanting, let's go Brandon? And that became a thing, let's go Brandon? Well, there were a couple of middle school students who went to school with a Let's Go Brandon shirt on, sweatshirts, and they were sent home. The principal would not allow them to wear the Let's Go Brandon shirt. They sued. Yesterday, the Supreme Court declined to hear the case involving the public school students. They didn't say why. There was no opinions dissenting or supporting, basically just saying that they're not going to take up this case. So as it stands, the lower court's decisions not to allow this type of thing in a school stands. And the argument was at the time, and has been in other schools, is yes, that you know, Let's Go Brandon, there's no profanity in any of those words. But the school administrators made the argument that we know what they were really intending. They were really intending to say F Joe Biden. And that's vulgar language, and that's what they don't want on any type of school on shirts, on caps, on anything that's in a school. And evidently, I guess the U.S. Supreme Court kind of agrees, because isn't that a way of them supporting this by just not weighing in either way? 800-655-MIKE, 800-655-6453. Hope you'll join the conversation. Text me, email me, joey@joeyhudson.com. 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We'll put you in queue and talk as time permits. I'm Joey Hudson, in for Mike.

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3: Foundations of Freedom, a look at America's founding principles and the leaders who shaped our nation.
0: Ronald Reagan believed freedom was more than a political system or a set of laws. In 1988, he said, "Freedom describes the God-given condition of the human soul." For Reagan, liberty was not something government created. It was something government was called to respect and to protect. That idea sits at the heart of the American experiment. Our rights do not come from rulers, institutions, or political majorities. They belong to us by nature and by God. And when we understand freedom that way, our responsibility becomes clearer. Government may protect liberty. Laws may preserve it, but neither can give us what was never theirs to grant. Freedom begins with the recognition that human dignity and liberty come before government, not from it.
4: More truth, reason, and common sense coming up in just a moment.
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6: 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This product is not intended to diagnose, treat, cure, or prevent any disease.
4: I'm sure you're aware, but the mainstream media is still largely funded and supported by big pharmaceutical companies trying to demonize anything that doesn't come through their pharmaceutical industry. A new headline this week shows the details of two deaths of college students at Ole Miss University with the suspicion of an overdose death, where the investigation says that they're looking into kratom and synthetic kratom-like products. And just that headline alone should make your spidey senses tingle. Now, I know many states across the nation have actually banned kratom and kratom-like products because of what they call the 7-OH compound that's extremely addictive and very harmful for individuals to consume. The problem is, many people don't actually know how much is really in the natural plant of kratom itself. And for those that don't know at all, kratom is actually just a leaf that comes from a tree in Asia. And that natural plant itself has less than 2% of that 7-OH compound in the natural form. But that's not what kids are taking. Instead, most are taking the synthetic versions that are in a vape form of a concentrated 7-OH compound and causing all the issues, while Big Pharma takes advantage of the story and tries to demonize anything natural that's an alternative to their products.
7: 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Join the movement at townhall.com. 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

0: Mike Gallagher.
1: Joey Hudson in for Mike today. Let's go straight to the phones. Mike in Kentucky says that I have my facts wrong here. Mike, straighten me out.
2: Hey, good morning, Joey. Enjoy listening to you. Yes.
1: Thank you.
2: I was watching that race, then Xfinity series race, and I believe the name of the driver was Brandon Jones.
1: Okay. Yeah, you know.
2: To be sure.
1: I'm not sure. I had in my notes here Brandon Brown, but I'm not sure.
2: Yeah. I'm a NASCAR nut.
1: Okay. But we do know her first name was Brandon, and that's how the whole Let's Go Brandon thing started. I mean, if you're watching it and you watch the replay, when you see this this reporter, Kelly, saying, well, I think they're chanting your name, Let's Go Brandon. I mean, you knew they weren't.
2: Right after that, I got a Let's Go Brandon shirt that's hanging in my closet right now. And I'm bringing it out today and starting to wear it again.
1: that became a classic during that period of time, didn't it?
2: Oh, yes.
1: Yep.
2: It was. It was a classic. So that's one of those things in car racing history that will be remembered a long time.
1: Oh, yeah, for sure. Hey, appreciate your phone call, Mike. Have a great day in Kentucky. 800-655-6453. Don is in Illinois, I think. Welcome, Don.
3: Yeah, I love the show, Joey. Love the discussion. I just had a couple of things about President Trump where people seem to get all caught up and get all twisted up. I believe the Bible, and the Bible says that God resisteth the proud but giveth grace to the humble. And what happens is a lot of times people look at President Trump and they think, this guy here is, he says all kinds of things. But I think as Christians, and I think that people in this country need to realize, why do we vote for President Trump? We don't vote for President Trump because he's a Christian or because he's godly. We vote for him because of what he stands for on the issues. Because God uses different people. God uses wicked people sometimes to even further his cause. The Bible says that he raises up governments and tears down governments. Mm-hmm. And what happens is I think right now God is using President Trump because of the causes that he's standing against, not because of the man. Because President Trump, I don't know about his personal life, but from a lot of things that he says and acts, he's not an example. And another thing, don't believe the polls, people. The polls have been wrong, and Republicans don't even talk to the pollsters.
1: Yeah.
3: But that was my thing, Joey.
1: Yeah, just ask Hillary Clinton about the polls. She can tell you firsthand, can't she?
3: Yeah, she said, I should be ahead 50 million. that didn't work out very good, but I think right now, and I think it's a warning to President Trump, I think what happens is he needs to stop and evaluate himself. It's not him that's doing this. God is allowing this to go on because America needs help, and on abortion and trans rights and all of this foolishness that's going on. The other side is not going to stand for, they're not going to stand with God's people. So just because he's not what we think he is, what happens is go for the best of the two evils.
1: I truly believe that God is working through Donald Trump. Is he perfect? No, none of us are. But God, as you say, God can use people in mysterious ways for sure. Appreciate your phone call, Don. Thanks for listening. 800-655-6453. One line open for you. James is in my home state of South Carolina. Welcome, James.
4: Hey, first time caller, long time listener of your show.
1: Well, thank you.
4: My opinion in South Carolina, as Spartanburg, is that Supreme Court's not going to rule on anything to make the Democrats even look worse than what they really are.
1: Yeah.
4: I think it's all about the election, and I think it's really sad that, you're violating our constitutional right because we are the people.
1: Yeah. Yep. I agree 100%. Hey, James, I'm glad that you called in for your first time. Appreciate you listening.
4: Well, thank you for fighting the way you all do. We appreciate it down here. Sure. Remember, get out there and vote.
1: Exactly. We got to vote, vote, vote. That's what we got to do. 28 days until the midterm elections, and it's become a cliche that these are the most important elections in our lifetime. Well, folks, it is. These are the most important elections in our lifetime, and you got to go vote. You got to take your family. You got to take your friends, take your church friends, everybody. You got to go vote. James Clyburn kind of embarrassed the state of South Carolina when he said he didn't know what AI is. He didn't know anything about ChatGPT. That and much more on the Mike Gallagher Show. I'm Joey Hudson, in for Mike.

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3: 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San Antonio.
7: Breaking news this hour from Town Hall, Arnett Thomason. It is a done deal, a merger between Paramount and Warner Brothers Discovery. $110 billion transaction closed this morning. The new company is called Skydance. Multimedia giant, assets spread across a host of platforms, including broadcast and cable networks, streaming and digital platforms, major motion picture, TV, and animation studios. President Trump, who says that gas prices are starting to fall a bit, insists that they'll really tumble once the Iran situation is resolved, and he adds that it shouldn't be long. As for those higher prices at the pump,
8: it's a small price to pay for keeping the world safe, keeping our country safe. They can take out a city. Let them take out Los Angeles. Let them take out San Diego.
7: That tongue-in-cheek suggestion bringing a rebuke from California Governor Newsom. President spoke at a rally in Nebraska. Once again, he's urging voters to cast their ballots as if he were on the ballot. The president says the U.S. is...

0: nearly 200 people had been quarantined due to possible exposure. Before exiting the White House for a Nebraska rally on Monday, Trump told reporters that we're looking at it very strongly and offered assistance if needed. I'm Mark Mayfield.
1: And President Trump confirms that it was the threat of attack that prompted the U.S. to bring a dozen B-1 bombers back home from a base in the U.K. The rally rolls on this morning on Wall Street. The Dow is up about 278 points, while the Nasdaq Composite Index is ahead 231, and the S&P 60 points higher. More on these stories, townhall.com.
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3: 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A tropical storm in the southwestern Gulf has an 80% chance of developing over the next 7 days. The National Hurricane Center says it could turn north, but it's too early to determine impacts along the northern Gulf Coast. Gatorade is recalling thousands of cases of several sports drinks over undeclared food dyes. The recall covers 28-ounce lemon, lime, and orange varieties, including zero versions, with expiration dates running through June 2027. The products were distributed in more than 30 states, including Texas. The Texas Tribune has expanded its 2026 sample ballot tool to include local elections in Texas' 50 most populous counties. More than 85% of registered Texas voters can now see local races, propositions, and bond elections alongside state and federal contests. The tool covers races from the U.S. Senate to constables and school board trustees. With your news flash, I'm Trey Westerberg on 9:30 a.m. The Answer.
4: Salem Surround presents the Sports Answer on 9:30 a.m. The Answer. College football, the Texas Longhorns facing Oklahoma Saturday at the Cotton Bowl, the Red River Rivalry. Longhorns are number one at 4-0 coming off their bye week. The Sooners sit at 2-2. Texas has won three of the last four meetings. Texas A&M will be on the road to face number 14 ranked Missouri. The Aggies coming off a win against Arkansas, snapping a two-game losing skid, now with 3-2 on the season. Houston will face Kansas State Saturday. The Cougars are 4-1 after a home win against UCF. They're currently ranked 22nd. Texas Tech is ranked 11th. The Red Raiders beat Colorado and Boulder to improve to 5-0. They return October 17th against Arizona State. And in the NFL Week 5, Dallas playing on Thursday night against Tampa Bay at AT&T Stadium. Houston on the road Sunday to play Tennessee. Salem Surround at salemsurround.com/San Antonio. I'm Tony Desiri with the Sports Answer on 9:30 a.m. The Answer.
5: 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I'm Todd Starnes. 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
5: A former editor for Vogue, the fashion magazine, says she got triggered because she was the only black person in the first-class cabin of a jetliner bound for Milan. Gabriella Johnson posted a screed on social media explaining that she found herself surrounded by five middle-aged white guys and she was the lone black woman. She surmised that because she is black, she would be subjected to substandard service because the flight attendant was a man. Miss Johnson wailed that she suffered microaggressions from the moment she sat down, so she demanded the airline downgrade her to a business class ticket. She said that she would gladly sacrifice physical comfort to protect her emotional and mental well-being. Ms. Johnson did not reveal the name of the airline. She also failed to

0: disclose the nature of the microaggression that set her off. Maybe the flight attendant forgot to give her one of those hot hand towels. I'm Todd Starnes.
1: Portions of the following program may contain pre-recorded material.

0: From the wild world of D.C. politics to America's culture clash, brace yourself for the reality check you've been waiting for. The one and only Mike Gallagher Show. 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
1: Just 28 days from Election Day and the Department of Justice announcing some major charges against non-citizens in connection with voter fraud and election crimes. Now, the Democrats want you to believe this doesn't happen. The Democrats want you to think that there is no voter fraud and that that illegals aren't voting in our elections. According to the Department of Justice, the aliens were charged with a range of election-related crimes. This posted today on the dailycaller.com. They write, including false statements on citizenship applications, false claims of citizenship for voter registration, and voting in a federal election. Voting in a federal election. Daily Caller notes that all the foreign nationals named by the DOJ are in the country. They're permanent residents, but they should not, they're not citizens, so they shouldn't be allowed to register, shouldn't be allowed to vote. In Minnesota, 10 aliens were charged with voter fraud. The non-citizens charged include Liberian nationals, Lithuanian nationals, German nationals, Bosnian, Brazilian, Canadian, and South African nationals, all who are being charged with voting, registering to vote, and voting in federal elections in 2024. One Italian, Andrea Cantanese, allegedly voted in the 2024 general election, falsely claimed that she had never voted in a federal election when she applied for naturalization, and then repeated the statement to the immigration authority reviewing her application. I guess they're good liars. Three other aliens were indicted in Louisiana for illegally voting in a federal election from Cuba, from Mexico, and Nicaragua. All three non-citizens allegedly voted in the 2024 general election. And Democrats say it doesn't happen. The Trump administration says that they're going to continue to seek these people out, to investigate. You remember a few months ago when everybody was up in arms because the DOJ was asking states for their voter data? This is why. This is why they wanted that information. Because they're systematically combing through it and they're making examples out of these people. And I would suspect that they're doing this to make examples out of them so that it would be a deterrence to others. In Wisconsin, a North Macedonian national, Sarah Luma, was charged with unlawfully voting as a non-citizen after she allegedly voted in the 2024 general election. She also allegedly falsely claimed she was a citizen on her voter registration, later admitted to the federal law enforcement that she had registered to vote. So if we have these, you got to believe they're more, right? And this is just one example. The DOJ has made charges in other situations over the past year or so. Now, how widespread is it? We still don't know yet. But do you agree that if there are these 16 who are lying and they're registering to vote and then voting and then they lie about doing it, don't you think that they have to understand that somebody's going to check behind them? If they're asked by an immigration officer, did you vote? That they can go back and check? Surely they're smart enough to understand that. 800-655-6453. 800-655-Mike. Hope you'll join the conversation. You can text me. Of course, your calls are welcome. Tony will put you in queue. We'll talk as time permits. Email me directly, joey@joeyhudson.com. Speaking of illegals, the Trump administration is also suing the University of Delaware over a tuition policy Now get this, and this is why American citizens get so frustrated when we talk about illegals. The University of Delaware is allowing illegal aliens to attend the university and charging them the same tuition that an in-state person would get. Now, if you live in another state, if you're an American citizen, and you live outside of Delaware, and you want to go to school there, you're going to have to pay the out-of-state tuition. Let me give you an example of the difference. Delaware residents typically pay around $15,000, $16,000 a year for tuition. Non-residents, almost $43,000. That's what, almost $27,000 different. So they're penalizing Americans, American citizens in other states, for wanting to come to the University of Delaware by charging them out-of-state tuition. But if you're illegal, if you're in our country illegally, oh, just come on in. We're going to give you the best deal. This is why people are fed up with this kind of stuff. This is why people are, it's hard to show grace to people in our country illegally because of things like this, right? I mean, is there any scenario where someone illegally in our country should be given a break on their school tuition? I want to know how they even register for classes anyway. If you're here illegally, when you register for those classes, shouldn't someone investigate why you're here to begin with? Isn't this an opportunity to maybe send them back to their home country? Or is that being too harsh? I mean, where do you draw the line there? 800-655-6453, 800-655-MIKE. Glad to have you in. Mike will be back with us on Thursday. There's a lot to cover as we are just getting ready for these midterm elections. President Trump out on the campaign trail, was at a rally again last night. And by the way, at that rally, he called out Dr. Annie Andrews in my home state of South Carolina, who is running against Senator Darlene Graham. He kept calling her Tranny Andrews. Trump may end up coming back to South Carolina. Some of the polls aren't looking as good as they should for Darlene Graham. And that, I think that race is important to him. He got involved in the Republican primary runoff when Congressman Ralph Norman and Senator Darlene Graham were running for the nomination. And some people within the GOP in South Carolina felt like that maybe Trump should not have gotten involved in the primary like that. But he did. Darlene Graham was successful. Now some of the polls show that it's pretty tight. So Trump may be back if he feels like that he can help pull her through. But yesterday he had about 32 rallies planned between now and Election Day. Because, you know, he has said that he wants you to pretend that he's on the ballot. Traditionally, when Trump's on the ballot, Republicans turn out. And we got to have a big turnout if we're going to win. So he's going to make himself, he's going to be out there asking you to go vote, even though he's not on the ballot, because he knows how important it is to keep that majority. If he doesn't, if we don't maintain the majority, we're in for a world of hurt over the next 2 years. And Donald Trump knows that better than anybody. Hope you joined the conversation. Did you hear this James Clyburn quote on this podcast where he admitted he doesn't know anything about AI, but yet he's going to be expected to cast some votes? We got that for you coming up, too. Joey Hudson in for Mike.

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13: Foundations of Freedom, a look at America's founding principles and the leaders who shaped our nation.
0: Ronald Reagan believed freedom was more than a political system or a set of laws. In 1988, he said, "Freedom describes the God-given condition of the human soul." For Reagan, liberty was not something government created. It was something government was called to respect and to protect. That idea sits at the heart of the American experiment. Our rights do not come from rulers, institutions, or political majorities. They belong to us by nature and by God. And when we understand freedom that way, our responsibility becomes clearer. Government may protect liberty. Laws may preserve it, but neither can give us what was never theirs to grant. Freedom begins with the recognition that human dignity and liberty come before government, not from it.
9: 9:30 a.m. The Answer.

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1: Joey Hudson with you today, live shot from Warren, Michigan. Is that a falcon or a hawk? I'm not quite sure what kind of bird that is. Interesting. Glad to have you with me today. If you are not watching us on the Salem News Channel, let me invite you to do so. Just go to snc.tv, and click on Ways to Watch. We're on Roku and all the major streaming services. A quick reminder, Mike wanted me to ask you to go ahead and make your reservations for next year's Patriots Alaska cruise. That's coming up July 18th through the 25th in 2027. And I just got to tell you, I've been on a number of these over the years. And again, if you're watching us on the Salem News Channel, we got some photos and all for you there from a previous one there. That was Mike and me a little. There we are in the cap, talking to the captain of the ship. That was last year. But this is just a great vacation, and to see the beauty of Alaska is just amazing. You'll be journeying with Mike Gallagher, with Larry O'Connor, and other special guests. And it's more than just a vacation. You're going to see the beauty of Alaska, but you're also going to get to spend time with other like-minded conservatives. And that's as much fun as being on the ship, being able to talk to people from all around the country. And so go ahead and book your reservation now. And let me remind you, you need to book through PatriotsAlaskaCruise.com, or you can call 855-565-5519. We've had some people in the past who have booked outside of us and thought they could still come to the meetings, and it doesn't quite work that way. So go to PatriotsAlaskaCruise.com and book your stateroom today. Let's go to the phones. We're going to start with, let's start in my home state of South Carolina, Rick. Welcome to the show, Rick.
2: Hey, Joey, how are you?
1: Wonderful. Hope you are.
2: I am. Hey, we met and had lunch years ago when Mike did his book tour.
1: Oh, okay. Well, cool. Good talking to you again.
2: Yes, I want to answer your question. I think someone in the country illegally should be offered a break on their tuition only after every documented American citizen who asks for it gets it first.
1: Yeah.
2: And then, of course, if there's any money left, it would warm my heart to help out another human being. I'm not heartless, but we need to prioritize.
1: Well, you're right. We have to prioritize, and there are rules there for a reason. And, you know, and this is why I believe, Rick, people get so frustrated with illegals anyway, because, you know, and I'm getting a ton of text messages about this topic. And, of course, we're talking about University of Delaware. They the Trump administration is suing them because they are giving illegal aliens the in-state tuition. It's half off of what an out-of-state student would be charged. There's just nothing fair about that at all, Rick, that an American citizen who may want to go to the University of Delaware doesn't maybe not have that opportunity because they can't afford it.
2: I think a lot of American citizens feel like I do, Joey, that you kind of want to live your life by a certain set of morals and a certain standard, and you want to do the right thing. You get married, you have children, you try to own your own home, and you feel like you kind of feel like you're getting punished for it.
1: Yep, that's right. And the Trump administration, you know, other administrations, but the Biden administration particularly, this kind of thing, they just looked over it. You know, that it didn't get their interest at all. But I think that we have an administration right now who is going to continue to dig and find these types of programs that shouldn't be there to begin with and eliminate them. And well, I got to believe, Rick, if they're doing it at the University of Delaware, there are probably other schools doing the same thing.
2: Absolutely.
1: Yeah.
2: Absolutely. I'll tell you, that was one of my biggest beefs with the Biden administration, was I felt like he was reaching into my pocket and spending my money on things that I would never want to spend my money on.
1: Exactly. Hey, good talking to you, Rick. Appreciate you listening. 800-655-6453. 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They should be given a one-way ticket back home. Glad to have you. Joey Hudson in for Mike today.

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2: With SRN News, I'm Bob Agnew in Washington. President Trump heading to Maryland today after visiting Deep Red, Nebraska on Monday for another rally ahead of the midterm elections. He spoke in Grand Island in support of Senator Pete Ricketts and other Republicans running in that state. The administration says observers from the Organization for Security and Cooperation in Europe will not be invited to witness the upcoming midterms. That marks the first time in more than two decades that monitors from the regional security group have been blocked. Leaders from OpenAI, Meta, Anthropic, and Google face tough questions about AI safety during a New York City Council hearing on Monday. They were asked to quantify the risk of a catastrophic AI failure. An OpenAI executive says she could not give a number, prompting a council speaker to call the answer flippant. The company said they are committed to safety. More on these stories at srnnews.com.
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6: 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For refusing to recognize their son as a girl.
7: Sounds insane, right? Well, Gina Hinojosa supports the radical policy of taxpayers paying for sex change surgery for kids and the assault on parental rights. And Hinojosa believes schools should be able to transition children behind their parents' backs. But that's just the beginning. Gina Hinojosa supports allowing boys and girls sports and in their locker rooms. It's gross, unfair, and harmful to girls. And what does Gina Hinojosa say about it? Listen to this.
8: I really don't understand how girls would be hurt by this. 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
7: Gina Hinojosa, radical, dangerous. We cannot allow her to become governor of Texas.
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0: Mike Gallagher.
1: Joey Hudson in for Mike. Texter says this is in reference to the illegals getting in-state tuition in Delaware. They're probably getting student loans as well, for sure, under Biden, and they were forgiven. Probably so. Even though they're getting in-state tuition, they're probably getting a free ride altogether. Let's go back to the phones and start with Byron, who is in Spartanburg. Welcome, Byron.
2: Well, thank you for taking my call.
1: Sure thing. What's on your mind?
2: I heard your earlier comments about the Brandon case, and I wanted to get your opinion of how that's going to relate to the coming trial of James Comey and his 86 Veach thing. If the court can interpret the meaning of the words, even though that's not what it said,
1: yeah,
2: are they going to interpret that 86 is means and was intended to say kill Trump?
1: Well, I think we all know what he meant. It wasn't a joke. We know exactly what Comey meant when he did that. But we'll see. But you know that's something that.
2: If they can interpret the intent of the message in Brandon,
1: yep,
2: then the intent of the message with Comey is quite clear.
1: It's very clear.
2: I doubt the court, even if he's found guilty, is not going to be appealed up to the Supreme Court. You're going to have two court cases. One that says you can interpret the intent of the message, and the other one saying, no, we have to go by just what was done. It will end up in the Supreme Court again.
1: Yep, I agree with you. It most likely will, for sure. For sure. Hey, Brian, Byron, appreciate your phone call. Have a great day. 800-655-6453, one line open. Let's stay in my home state of South Carolina. Dr. Jack Davis, how are you, sir?
3: Hey there. Max Baer was a professor at Oxford in 1900. He taught a course, History of Civilizations. He said that the single greatest thing to determine civilizations start, a lot of them don't last 250 years. Single greatest thing to determine whether they're going to be successful and thrive was their devotion to their religion.
1: Yeah.
3: And one of our founding fathers said, I fear that the key to our dissolution is in our judiciary, that by reinterpreting law, they'll begin writing law. And Christians, only a third of them registered to vote. We need to get out, and our pastors are not telling people to go vote. They won't even pass out voter registration forms. And that 501c3 doesn't have anything to do with that. You just can't say vote for so-and-so.
1: Yeah. Well, okay. It depends on which church, because there are some churches that the pastors are very clear on who to vote for. This whole separation of church and state is just so misinterpreted.
3: Yes.
1: But you're right. We Christians have to be involved. Christians have to show up, or we can't complain.
3: Yeah.
1: Yep. Appreciate your phone call. Good talking to you, Dr. Davis. 800-655-6453. Ruth is in Indiana. Welcome, Ruth.
4: Hi. I just wanted to say Congress passed a law years ago, I forgot the date, that it is illegal for them to give any preference to anybody, and then they have to give any out-of-state person free tuition,
1: yep,
4: and even the people in the state free tuition. So there should be some class action lawsuits of people that paid against these universities.
1: Yeah, you're right, Ruth, and that's exactly what the Trump Department of Justice is citing. It's Section 8 of the United States Code, 1623, which says an immigrant who is not lawfully present cannot receive a state residency-based post-secondary education benefit. And there's another section of the code that they cited, Section 1621, that basically says the same thing, that you cannot give an in-state preference to an illegal. So you're right, Ruth. I mean, the law's on the books. Delaware just wasn't enforcing it.
4: I don't know why none of the presidents did it. Trump's trying to do the right thing.
1: Yep, yep. And that's why, Ruth, November the 3rd is so important. Because we got to maintain our majorities, or they're going to go after Trump.
4: Well, people don't understand. If they take over and get to power, you will not be able to turn it back. They'll do like California, where you can't ask ID to vote and all the other crazy stuff.
1: Yeah.
4: You cannot change this to take it in.
1: Yeah, they're going to tie Trump up. They're going to look. They already have the articles of impeachment written. They're ready for on day one to start doing that. It's just going to be mass chaos, and all the things that the people in 2024, just 2 years ago, elected him to do, that's just going to all be down the drain. He's not going to be able to accomplish anything.
4: Right, and they're going to let all the illegals back in.
1: Yep, probably so. Open the gates again. Appreciate your phone call, Ruth. Have a blessed day. 800-655-6453. Ruth is right as far as the federal law. Stanley Woodward, an associate attorney general, said the Department of Justice's efforts will not cease until we have challenged every state law or university policy that gives preferential treatment to illegal aliens over our nation's own citizens. Congress long ago made clear that states cannot give reduced tuition to illegal aliens not available to all Americans. When a state attorney general allows her own state to violate federal law, this department must step in to enforce it. And again, I guess Delaware was just looking the other way. Didn't care. Back to the phones. Michael in South Carolina as well. Welcome, Michael.
0: Hey, just thanks for taking my call. I'm a 20-year Navy guy. I'm going to email you my contact number because I'd love to be on the podcast with you. But
1: sure thing.
0: There's three things we have to do. The Christians, 40 million, did not vote. The Christians have to vote, and there's 15, 20 million that are not registered. So the people who are listening to this radio, you have to take 10 people with you to vote. You have to get out and vote, because if we lose, we are going to go back so far, and Trump needs to do one thing. Christians got to vote. I'm a Christian myself, 20-year Navy guy. Three of my members have lost their life fighting for this country. The oil company CEOs have got to get together and lower gas prices. They made more money in the last 6 months than they have in the last 3 years.
1: Yeah.
0: And Trump needs to take all his tariff money that he says we have, and he has to pay down the debt next week like $3 million, and he might have a chance. But yeah. I love listening to your show, and I want to say this is the first time I got through. I can never get through with your counterpart, but I love listening to you. I'll send you a message. I'm a very enthused guy. I was a Navy recruiter. I served in 5 different ships, did a lot of stuff for nuclear power. But I could tell you stories how we let people in the Navy.
1: Well, Michael, be sure and email me, joe@joeyhudson.com. Thank you for your service and appreciate the phone call. Joey Hudson in for Mike. Glad to have you with me. 800-655-6453 is how you join the conversation.

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3: Men are in trouble. As Stephen Moore notes in his Unleash Prosperity Hotline newsletter, the greatest threat to America is the decline in marriage and birth rates and the massive increase, now at 30 million, of lonely and unmarried men in their 20s, 30s, and 40s. Magnifying the problem is that women are now dominating the job market. Over the past year, working-age men have lost jobs while women have captured virtually 100% of the net new jobs. Men not working translates into men not marrying, which translates into population rapidly falling and American power declining. This is the consequence of the cultural changes we've experienced since the 1960s. Shacking up instead of marriage, abortion, loss of faith in church attendance, few cultural consequences for any of this behavior, and a feeling among men they are no longer valued, which has created a vacuum women are filling. How do you turn this around? That's a very good question. But does anyone have an answer? I'm Cal Thomas.
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1: Joey Hudson in for Mike today. Glad to have you come along. A caller a minute ago mentioned owning your own home. Some not so good news just weeks away from the midterm elections. More Americans are losing their homes to foreclosure. Foreclosures are climbing, with the number of homes repossessed by lenders surging at 42% from last year. According to a real estate data firm, Adam, lenders repossessed 5,794 properties through completed foreclosures in August. That was up 22% from July and 42% from August of last year. Overall, over 40,000 properties received some form of foreclosure filing, we're told. This includes default notices, scheduled auctions, and bank repossessions. Some of the states leading that, unfortunately, my home state of South Carolina had the highest foreclosure rate in the country in August, with one in every 1,547 housing units receiving a filing. Texas, the Lone Star State, up there as well as North Carolina, Arizona, and Alabama. So you know, we keep getting news like this, and it's easy to see why people are frustrated. And it's just, it's horrible when you have someone who's worked hard and saved for that down payment to get their home, in some cases the first home, and then they lose their job, the economy turns downward, and they're not able to afford it. And this is the kind of data that the Democrats are going to use against the Republicans to try to paint the picture that things aren't going so well right now for a lot of people. 800-655-6453, 800-655-MIKE is how you join the conversation. Back to the phone. Susan is in Jacksonville, Florida. Welcome to the show.
2: Thank you. You hit a nerve on me today when you were talking about the Delaware colleges, yep, universities.
1: Yep.
2: And I have two daughters, one's 43, one's 38. We paid full coverage for their undergraduate,
1: mm-hmm,
2: out of state, because the Florida schools were not taking many Florida residents. So we told the girls, you go to school, full ride. You go to graduate school. If you graduate, we'll help you pay them back. Well, my 38-year-old went on to nursing school and went on to become a pediatric nurse practitioner,
1: mm-hmm,
2: and has loads of debt. Now, we paid half of it, and she is still, at age that she graduated in 2011, she is still paying on it, and she has called all these, get a lower interest rate, get this, get that. Well, she doesn't qualify because she's white and American.
1: Yep.
2: And these immigrants are getting free rides for school, and they're probably not paying back their student loans. Well, because we co-signed on some of them, it's on my credit report. They can't buy a house. They can't do anything because they are locked into this insane interest rate of 15%.
1: Yeah.
2: And at the time, that was the best deal she could get.
1: Wow. Yeah.
2: So I am very angry and upset with the way Biden messed up the student loan problem, applications.
1: Yeah, allowing programs like this, you know, with the University of Delaware, you know, there are people who went to the University of Delaware who are here illegally. And they're getting half off. They're being treated just like a resident.
2: I spent 10 years of out-of-state tuition just to get, yep, my girls educated. And I don't regret it. They had a great time, and they both have great jobs. But they can't make headway. I mean, my youngest one has two young children, and she and her husband are trying just to stay afloat. They can't buy a house. There's no way.
1: Yeah.
2: And this is ridiculous. There's got to be somewhere, somehow, some way that we can get these old debts, although she's paying on them, the interest rates reduced so these kids can get out of debt.
1: Yeah, and I appreciate your phone call, Susan, and I certainly understand your frustration. And this is why Americans, true American citizens, are frustrated, because we see programs like this and we see Americans struggling. And there's nothing fair about it at all. 800-655-MIKE, 800-655-6453. Bruce is in Florida. Welcome, Bruce.
3: Yeah, hey, look, I called this morning. I love the alternative news, but let me tell you something. I got something to ask you. I've been pinging on some words you've been talking about. That's frustrated. The people of your country are frustrated, and I don't want to diverge from your thing in Delaware, but I'll tell you something. There's a law, a public law in 1982 passed by Ronald Reagan that said, and this is why the country's frustrated, because we forgot God with no prayer, no Bible study, no Ten Commandments. And that law, public law 97280, Ronald Reagan said in that law, if they don't do this, they are guilty of treason and sedition.
1: Mm-hmm.
3: And I won't belabor this fault, but the other one is H.R. 377. It's not been done. It's Muslim Brotherhood Terrorist Designation Act. What are they doing? You got the Muslim Brotherhood, the CARE. You got them all over the place, and they're in disguise, but they're coming out in the open, and they're going to take over if we don't get together and say, look, that's enough. Get out of my country. You assimilate. Do what we do. Stop what you're doing, or get out of my country. I'm sorry, I was born in the 50s. We didn't have this thing. Anyway, thanks, sir.
1: I appreciate your phone call. Bruce is right. I mean, have you seen what's going on in Paris? I mean, the Muslim protest, they've pretty much just taken over sections of Paris. It'd be a scary time right now to be traveling to that part of the world. Hey, let me take a quick minute. Mike wanted me to remind you about the Battleground Tour that's coming up. Mark, October the 22nd on your calendar. Mike will be in Phoenix, along with Larry Elder and Seth Leibson. This Battleground Tour, it's a great time for you to ask your questions. Live, unscripted evening built for people like you who are fired up and paying attention. And Mike wants you to be there. VIP tickets include a private reception before the show. General admission gets you to the into the room. 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Mark that date on your calendar. And Mike and Seb and all and Larry, with it, all love to see you there for sure. It's going to be a great evening, and talk about all the topics and all the issues that our country's facing leading up to the very important November 3rd election. So October 22nd, go to 960thepatriot.com. Thanks for being with us today. We're back again tomorrow. Appreciate the team, Eric, Tracy, Yasmin, and Tony, and you for tuning in to the Mike Gallagher Show. Mike's back on Thursday.

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6: Breaking news this hour at Town Hall. I'm Bob Agnew in Washington. New details are out on the fly-Dubai cockpit attack. We get more from correspondent Willie Nelson.
7: The co-pilot who attacked the captain on a fly-Dubai flight from Dubai to Tel Aviv has admitted he planned to crash the plane into a target in Israel. Investigators say he told them he meant to keep flying as normal, then hit Ben Gurion Airport or a building in Tel Aviv. Passengers stopped the attack and the plane made an emergency landing. Officials are still checking whether he had outside help. Willie Nelson, Washington.
6: In Omaha, Nebraska, the doors have just opened at Dunham House, a $14 million project which will treat wounded veterans challenged by moderate to severe traumatic brain injuries. Kate McCauley, president and CEO of the organization Wounded Warriors Family Support, says there's nothing like Dunham House anywhere else in America.
8: I know firsthand by working with veterans, I know what we're doing to help them, and I can tell you, I see it in their eyes that they know they have not been forgotten. And a house like the Dunham House will show them, listen, you have an alternate housing choice. So our doors are open to any of those combat wounded veterans. We would love to have you apply to be here.
6: Kate McCauley adds that the $14 million Dunham House was built without one penny of tax dollars and is funded 100% by private donations from Americans who visit their website at dunhamhouse.org. President Trump is headed back to the Lone Star State for a second time to campaign for the Republican nominee for Senate there. Here's correspondent Laura Winters.
9: President Trump is scheduled to return to Texas to participate in a Republican rally in San Antonio Wednesday night for Ken Paxton, who is running against Liberal James Tallarico. The latest Real Clear Politics average of polls

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2: Gatorade is recalling thousands of cases of several sports drinks over undeclared food dyes. The recall covers 28-ounce lemon-lime and orange varieties, including zero versions, with expiration dates running through June 2027. The products were distributed in more than 30 states, including Texas. The Texas Tribune has expanded its 2026 sample ballot tool to include local elections in Texas' 50 most populous counties. More than 85% of registered Texas voters can now see local races, propositions, and bond elections alongside state and federal contests. The tool covers races from the U.S. Senate to constables and school board trustees. A tropical storm in the southwestern Gulf has an 80% chance of developing over the next 7 days. The National Hurricane Center says it could turn north, but it's too early to determine impacts along the northern Gulf Coast.
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3: Salem Surround presents the Sports Answer on 9:30 a.m. The Answer. The Dallas Cowboys will be home Thursday night at AT&T Stadium as they face the Tampa Bay Buccaneers. Dallas is 2-2 after a win against Houston on the road, while the Buccaneers are 0-4. Baker Mayfield has an injured thumb for the Buccaneers. Rookie Jalen Daniels will start at quarterback. The Cowboys' offense is putting up over 30 points per game. However, the defense allowing 28 a contest. The Texans will be in Nashville Sunday to face the Tennessee Titans, and both teams winless at 0-4. Three of Houston's losses have come by single digits, and they are third in the NFL in sacks with 14. They'll face a Titans team near the bottom of the league in passing yards. NBA preseason, the San Antonio Spurs will play the Atlanta Hawks at home on Thursday, while the Houston Rockets and the Dallas Mavericks gear up for a pair of games in China beginning on Friday. Salem Surround at salemsurround.com/San Antonio. I'm Tony Desiri with the Sports Answer on 9:30 a.m. The Answer.
4: Foundations of Freedom, a look at America's founding principles and the leaders who shaped our nation.
5: Ronald Reagan believed freedom was more than a political system or a set of laws. In 1988, he said, "Freedom describes the God-given condition of the human soul." For Reagan, liberty was not something government created. It was something government was called to respect and to protect. That idea sits at the heart of the American experiment. Our rights do not come from rulers, institutions, or political majorities. They belong to us by nature and by God. And when we understand freedom that way, our responsibility becomes clearer. Government may protect liberty. Laws may preserve it, but neither can give us what was never theirs to grant. Freedom begins with the recognition that human dignity and liberty come before government, not from it.
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0: has gone through. I'll explain all that in a second, why it's really bad news for the left and good news for the good guys. We've got this mystery plague coming out of Russia. Could it be some sort of a Trump hoax to make sure Trump wins the election? It's not, but I'll give you what I know about it momentarily. Plus, I got a lot of cuts of Trump absolutely cooking and causing some controversy, as usual, at a campaign rally. I'll explain why that's important, him trying his best to get the word out. But first of all, a heartfelt thank you. So many people reached out after my monologue yesterday where I brought up my beloved mutt, Chiplin Ronald Mutt, to be precise. My friend Ezra Doulis, who works for me at Breitbart News, called him a gentleman runt, and I thought that was just brilliant. I have posted photos on the social apps. You guys got to follow. You got to get the 360 suite if you guys want the full spectrum of Marlowe content. I recommend the books a lot, obviously, but subscribe to the podcast. I'm going to start a new newsletter, so you can go to alexmarlowe.com. I'm going to be revamping my newsletter, so you'll be getting daily news updates from me coming up. So try to stick with me on all sorts of things. But I did post a bunch of the dog photos, and people love the dog photos, and it is amazing how it just pulls at the heartstrings. People just really enjoy the dog content, and it's just such a beautiful thing. It allows you to have an extra little moment to reminisce about a wonderful phase of my life and a wonderful guy. I was thinking about this the other day. So those of you who missed yesterday's show, my beloved pup of 14 years died, and he died in this really sort of lovely way where he passed away at a super convenient time of the week where all the family was around so we could all say goodbye. And he didn't quite pass away in the house. I got to take him and hold him in my arms and drive him. And he passed away on the way to the vet. And I was thinking about how I found myself 30 minutes later in the vet, rocking him, soothing him, cuddling him, and realizing that yet again, after 14 years, that I wasn't soothing him at all. He was gone. He was soothing me. And that's what's beautiful about these little creatures who, you know, are 14 pounds and they just mean so much to you in so many different ways. And it is such a unifier, just reminds you, I think, what God thinks of us, that he gave us these little gifts. So if you're on the fence about getting a pet, don't think too hard. You know, my good friend Charlie Hurt, who works at Fox, gave me this unbelievable piece of advice that if you ever lose a pet, that take it from his grandmother, who would immediately get up the next day and go out and get a new pet. And I think it's a beautiful idea, that a concept of we want to give that love, and there's a lot of animals out there who would love to get that love in return. I'm not doing that this time around. I got a chaotic end of the year, and I got the four kids. But I'll be eager to get the next one, and of course I will fill you in when that happens. But thanks to everyone who said such nice things. I wasn't quite expecting quite the outpouring of love and support when you lose a dog. But it's nice to get to talk about those things, particularly in a moment where it feels like a lot of our discussions amongst ourselves, there's not a lot of agreement. There seems to be a lot of agreement on dogs and sympathy for people who lose a dog. It does seem like that's one where people seems like that's a universal approval rating on that one. But you will enjoy the chip picks. And tell me, is he cute? Is he not cute? Or is he ugly cute? That's the question for all of you. I could do a poll. I could do a survey, and I'll report back what the audience thinks. I think a lot of ugly cute is going to be the biggest answer there. But a sweet boy. And looking forward to filling you in on who next we welcome into our lives. This is day two since I was 23. I've had a dog every day since I was 23. So I'm 40 now. So it's 17 years. There's been a single day where I haven't had at least one dog. So kind of weird. I keep looking at the couch, looking for the animal. I keep wanting to let him outside. It's just very strange. Hits you in weird moments. All right. Let's get into the news. We'll do a hard pivot, but this is something that I really think is important. And I want to talk about this. We had a massive culture war victory that after over a year, the new company, the Skydance company, has now been created. I guess Skydance was a brand that existed, but the merger between Warner Brothers Discovery and Paramount is now official. And the top line, and I will tell you, I'm cribbing off of notes from my wonderful entertainment editor at Breitbart, Jerome Hudson, when I'm sharing some of this stuff. So a preemptive shout out to him. But this is a huge cultural setback for the left, for the Bernie Sanders of the world, the Elizabeth Warrens, the Mark Ruffalos. So much, and I have a Ruffalo clip later in the show that I cannot wait to play for you. But so much of A-list Hollywood doesn't want this to happen because this is taking a massive set, a set of brands that are left-wing brands that are now run by the Ellison family, which is largely MAGA-aligned, and which is even kind of cool for me, is that they're also pro-Israel, which is great, as there is such this wide swath of conservative movement now doesn't like Israel anymore all of a sudden. This is a very pro-Israel, pro-Netanyahu, even though I my opinion of Netanyahu is getting more mixed over time, but overall a force for good more than evil in this world by a mile. and a Trump mega donor. The Ellison, David Ellison, is a Trump mega donor. Now, his children, I think his son in particular, are going to be running this thing. But this is a guy who made all his money from Oracle. But this is a guy who donates a lot of money to Republicans. And most importantly, even though I don't need all the executives to be Republicans and I don't trust the plutocratic elites who have $1 trillion or whatever, that much. But what is most important to me in all this is that he acknowledges conservatives exist and are legitimate. That's the important thing here. Thousands and thousands of Hollywood celebrities, all sorts of antitrust lawsuits from Democrats, even a last-ditch appeal to the Supreme Court that was shot down by none other than Elena Kagan herself. All this failed to stop this, which gives conservatives a huge seat at the table when it comes to entertainment and media. Here are the brands that are now going to be under this auspices. And tell me if, to a number, all of these are far left until this point. Discovery Channel, Nickelodeon, Food Network, BET, VH1, MTV, DC Studios, which is the Batman Studios, 60 Minutes, of course, CBS News, of course, CNN, of course. We've talked a lot about that. Also, HBO, one of the prestige brands around that is all left of center stuff. And, you know, HBO I'm excited about in particular because I kind of like some transgressive entertainment. I think Entertainment Time is a time to push boundaries and explore the space. And I love auteurs and artists. And I want them to be able to control our TV shows. And so I don't want woke scolds in charge of it. And the left is going woke and not fun. I'll have some more Cornell rape commentary later in the show as well. We'll get some big news on that front. A called shot from the Marlowe Show. More on that. But just think about the people who are just like walking around scolding everyone all the time, just making it so male and female relationships are the worst they've ever been in this country. Divorce epidemic. It's that people can't connect. And all of this is just, we want those people in charge of HBO? This doesn't sound good. I don't have any faith they can run the next generation of auteur dramatic cinema and television. And then finally, the interesting one is TikTok is involved as well, which we'll explore over time. But TikTok is a absolute cesspool, and I wish it didn't exist, but it does. And what do we do to counteract that as TikTok continues to divide our country in a major way? Obviously, it's an op by the Chinese. And could there be any hope for it? Well, there's more hope today. So we're talking about far less woke agenda on TV. We're going to have the sexual content that we've seen in cartoons and stuff, the woke agenda in cartoons, I think a lot of that's going to go away. We're not going to have the climate change slop. Like, do you guys catch this Digger movie that Tom Cruise did? This is a huge thing. Tom Cruise was like the last celebrity actor who could open a movie. And basically, if he put his name on it, then he would be able to open up a bunch of theaters and it would make hundreds of millions. And he put out a movie over the weekend called Digger, which is about a climate change hoax where all of these billionaires created the climate change apocalypse. And then we have to turn to these crazy billionaires to try to save the day. And it's all supposed to be, I guess, funny and satirical, but it's so out of touch. And no one went to see it. It did under $10 million in the box office. Proving that anyone who thought Tom Cruise was just cinematic gold, just box office gold, not totally true. And this is really pops a big bubble. And he doesn't do any of the fun stuff. He doesn't run. He doesn't do action. He just him in a old man suit doing climate change stuff. So also a huge face job for Democrat lawmakers and union leaders and all these people who came out and said flat out, this cannot happen. And there's so many multi-million-dollar, multinational conglomerates that are doing huge layoffs now. Walt Disney fired 10,000 employees since 2023. They did hundreds of pink slips last week. And all this is a big threat to maybe the entertainment world order run by far left Netflix, far left Disney, far left NBC, Comcast, Universal, some of which I profiled in Breaking the News, my first New York Times bestselling book, which all of you should pick out. All these pro-China entities. And now all of a sudden, these people are going to have to kiss the behinds of the Ellison family, which I don't like butt kissing in general. But overall, I'd much rather people in the far left entertainment world have to kiss those butts, and let's see what happens. I can't wait to see it. This is a good day. All right, particularly the folks at CNN and HBO. All right, so I own gold, and it's part of my diversification strategy, and it should absolutely be part of your diversification strategy. I'm anticipating that with this election, no matter what happens, that gold is going to go up. That's my guess. And again, it's not a promise, it's a guess. And so now gold was down this year. It's going to, you want to buy low and you want to sell high, right? So this is a chance to buy low with gold right now. And Monetary Gold is the partner in the space because they will walk you through everything. 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It will protect you, and I anticipate it will be a great bet medium-long term. 888-617-7994 is the number. Call this number right now. 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
9: These statements have not been evaluated by the Food and Drug Administration. This product is not intended to diagnose, treat, cure, or prevent any disease. I'm sure you're aware, but the mainstream media is still largely funded and supported by big pharmaceutical companies trying to demonize anything that doesn't come through their pharmaceutical industry. A new headline this week shows the details of 2 deaths of college students at Ole Miss University with the suspicion of an overdose death, where the investigation says that they're looking into kratom and synthetic kratom-like products. And just that headline alone should make your spidey senses tingle. Now, I know many states across the nation have actually banned kratom and kratom-like products because of what they call the 7-OH compound that's extremely addictive and very harmful for individuals to consume. The problem is, many people don't actually know how much is really in the natural plant of kratom itself. And for those that don't know at all, kratom is actually just a leaf that comes from a tree in Asia. And that natural plant itself has less than 2% of that 7-OH compound in the natural form. But that's not what kids are taking. Instead, most are taking these synthetic versions that are in a vape form of a concentrated 7-OH compound and causing all the issues, while Big Pharma takes advantage of the story and tries to demonize anything natural that's an alternative to their products.
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0: Ready to break the narrative? 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
1: It is the Alex Marlow Show. I'm glad you're here. We got an action-packed show today. I'm going to break down the Paramount merger, which

0: All right, I want to get to the plague stuff coming out of Russia. Pretty interesting. But I can't resist playing a little Hollywood. I got Mark Ruffalo here, who's part of the DC universe as the Hulk. And there's no way he's happy about the Paramount merger. And he was raging at voters over the weekend. And I just, does this stuff work? I'm going to play it again. This is another one where if you don't watch the show, and I try to make it audio first, but we do a lot of visual components to it. If you're not watching the video, you're going to miss a little bit of this. But let us play the Hulk. Let's play 13, please.
1: Fool, tired, lame, duck, out of office. We got to make him a lame duck. We have to stop his policies now. They're going to try and stop us from taking our country back, and we're not going to let them. Trump, we're not letting you. Hands off. Hands off. Hands off! Hands off our vote!
0: Does that work for people anymore, especially as they're starting to age and he's got like a lot of grays going? And I know the gray can be a vibe, but he's not really doing his hair, just screaming at people. Just a guy who's just a pampered actor who gets to just make movies for a living is screaming about hands off our vote. Like, we're trying to disenfranchise people, trying to get illegal aliens not to corrupt the American election systems. Isn't it Kamala Harris who's the one who keeps saying that maybe there was rigging the election? She's the one who's been entertaining all that sort of stuff. People forget that in 2016 to 2020, the Democrats spent nonstop every day, each and every day, trying to nullify the election by claiming it was illegitimate because of Russian interference, because a Russian company bought $130,000 worth of Facebook ads. So is this convincing anyone? I think you play it because it's not convincing people. Robert De Niro, another good actor who is not good at politics, was out there playing Cut 12. Play Cut 12, guys.
2: They can't get support from the voters. So what do? They try to take our votes away. Are you kidding me? Hands off our votes. Let me put it another way. Keep your hands off our votes. When the weak and spineless Republicans in the House and Senate won't protect our rights, what do we say to them? Keep your hands off our votes.
0: Just so immature, and just screaming and yelling at people. Remember, this is a guy who's part of the lawfare apparatus. He was a Biden surrogate, and he was out there, and he would go to Judge Juan Merchan's courtroom, which was the most absurd of any of the absurd cases, arguably, that of the six Trump lawfare cases I profile in Breaking the Law. But he goes out there and he's just advocating on behalf of a legal system being weaponized against a guy who's running for president. And the Democrats still trotting him out there because this is what I guess jacks up Democrat boomers. Just like, hey, De Niro's out there. This is really exciting. I don't know if I buy it. I don't know if I buy it. So this is they did everything they could to brand Trump a convicted felon in the run-up to 2024, and then Trump overcame that, and then he was able to win, survive getting shot. And so do we want another? It's something like, how many days of Trump do we have left? We have 800 days left of Trump as president. How would we want to spend that time? Do we want to spend that time doing lawfare? Do we want to spend it fending off investigations, doing impeachment? Or do you want to see if he can cook for a little bit more? See if he can do more in immigration. See if he can do more on the border. See if he can do more to get illegal aliens out of our voter rolls. To get dead people out of our voter rolls. President Trump spoke, and I'm going to play a lot of cuts of him throughout the rest of the show yesterday. He did a pretty good speech, but let me just play this first one. This cut 18, please, is about voter ID. I think it's important.
3: The only reason the Democrats won't approve it is because they want to cheat, and they do cheat. And if you do that, they won't be able to cheat any longer. They cheat. That's the only reason. They had a guy on television last week, and they say, are you in favor of a Democrat, Congressman? Are you in favor of voter identification? No, I'm not. Why? And he couldn't answer the question. Then he said, it's racist. That's right. It's racist. It's racist. Everything's racist to them.
0: That's right. If voter ID is racist, then everything is racist. It is so right. And he was very good last night. He was speaking in Nebraska, and I'll play some more cuts from this. But just keep that in mind, that they don't know why they're against voter ID, because we know the truth. They're against it because once you voter ID, then Republicans are going to win more. That's it. Is that simple? Is that cynical? We'll be right back on the Alex Marlowe Show.
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10: With SRN News, I'm Bob Agnew in Washington. Former Army psychiatrist Nidal Hassan, who was sentenced to death for a 2009 mass shooting at Fort Hood, Texas, will be executed by firing squad. Under Army policy, an execution must be carried out within 150 days of presidential approval, but no sooner than 60 days after authorization. The attack killed 13 people and wounded 32 others. A woman in her early 20s is dead and a baby is in critical condition after they were reportedly thrown down from a Bronx apartment balcony. Police discovered their bodies around 3 this morning. No arrests have been announced so far. After more than a two-decade-long career, Lionel Messi will begin his retirement after taking to the soccer pitch for the last time today for Argentina. It's been a winning session so far on Wall Street. Right now, the Dow Jones Industrial Average is up by 346 points. The NASDAQ up 218. This is SRN News.
11: All rise.
12: The state of Texas versus Juan and Mary Sanchez. The charge? Child abuse. For refusing to recognize their son as a girl.
13: Sounds insane, right? Well, Gina Hinojosa supports the radical policy of taxpayers paying for sex change surgery for kids and the assault on parental rights. And Hinojosa believes schools should be able to transition children behind their parents' backs. But that's just the beginning. Gina Hinojosa supports allowing boys and girls sports and in their locker rooms. It's gross, unfair, and harmful to girls. And what does Gina Hinojosa say about it? Listen to this.
14: I really don't understand how girls would be hurt by this. A threat to our little girls that doesn't exist.
13: Gina Hinojosa, radical, dangerous. We cannot allow her to become governor of Texas.
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16: 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I'm Todd Stern. 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
17: Jarupa Valley High School in California has been making national headlines for all the wrong reasons. That's because the girls' volleyball team has been cheating all season long, including a boy on their volleyball squad. Jarupa Valley no doubt had a great record going into the state playoffs, but that's because other schools refused to compete. They won 10 matches by forfeit. The school also facing a lawsuit filed by two current and one former teammate of Mr. A.B. Hernandez. Now, Hernandez is a boy who identifies as a girl, and he's been allowed to compete alongside the female athletes. Also a state champion track star, again competing against girls. But it turns out Mr. Hernandez was no match for the ladies of Valencia High School. The young man and his teammates were sent packing in round one of the state playoffs in straight sets. Imagine that, a boy getting beat by a girl. How embarrassing. I'm Todd Starnes.
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0: All right, I got more Trump clips coming up. I got a Cornell update coming up. But first of all, I want to mention this plague that's taking place. It might be coming from Siberia, which is wild. And I'll tell you what we know about this thing. And again, there's a lot of mystery here, but a laboratory worker at a plague research center in Siberia in the Far East was hospitalized a few days ago, about a week ago, and then died on October 2nd. There's a 28-year-old. And a Russian public health watchdog described it as dying of a pneumonia of unknown etiology. I don't even know that expression. Anyway, it was expanded testing found that there was no microorganism tied to her work, and that reviews found no accident involving pathogenic microbes at the institute. However, now we are hearing that contacts were identified and monitored, and reporting that nearly 200 people had come into contact with this. And so we don't know if this is going to be some sort of a plague, or if it's some sort of a virus, or perhaps it is some sort of a bioweapon. That is the worst fear. Russian authorities told the World Health Organization that no case of the plague had been recorded in the city. But again, are we trusting the Russians on this? I don't know. So is this some sort of a pneumonia? We don't know how the infection took place. There were claims that a broken vial of live bacteria was the cause, but those have been unconfirmed at this point. And now a World Health spokesman from the World Health Association said as of Tuesday that the WHO contacted Russian authorities for more information and suspected a pneumonic plague, so pneumonia adjacent, caused, linked to a lab researcher, but there's not an official response or diagnosis exactly what's going on. But people are freaking out, and the question is, what comes next? A lot of people on the left are somehow saying that this could be something that Trump uses to rig the election. I don't know how it's going to be. Trump did not fare well in the news cycles during the pandemic, but this has really kind of got a mind of its own in the media, and we'll continue to track it for you at Breitbart News and on the show, and I'm sure my colleagues at Salem will have a lot more. But the plague fears, saying that Russia is not responding and not cooperating, is always interesting. And that thought that perhaps this one lab worker could mean that hundreds of others get involved due to another lab leak and perhaps a widespread infectious situation, is something that certainly is people's curiosities up, and mine as well. So I'll continue to report as I know more, but not a lot of hard and fast stuff, and not a big casualty count at the moment as well. But the fears are very high, and this has really penetrated into global media in a major way. So pay attention, stay tuned, because this could get pretty wild. All right, next up on the docket for today that I do want to get to is an update on Cornell. I'll introduce it via an ABC News report on phone recordings that have been released with one of the Cornell 7, so to speak, in the Jane Doe. Can we play cut 14, please, gentlemen?
20: Want me to get in my recollection of the entire night?
21: 3 weeks after her traumatic night at the Chi-Fi house, a then-Cornell student, now known as Jane Doe, called Matthew Ingalls, the friend who invited her to the fraternity that night, recording the entire conversation. She told him she spent time in the emergency room and in therapy because there's so much damage on my body and my brain. She said, if I wanted to take this somewhere, what y'all did would be classified as gang rape. You already knew when I came in, I was 10 shots deep. Ingalls responded with a different recollection.
20: You did tell me you were sober, by the way. You did. You said you hadn't been anywhere.
21: All 7 fraternity brothers have denied wrongdoing. Ingalls has not responded to Jane Doe's lawsuit, but during Cornell's internal investigation, he said he was too intoxicated to consent and suggested Jane Doe assaulted him.
0: So there you go. That last part is the part that's most relevant here, is that Matthew Ingalls has now come out and said Jane Doe actually assaulted him. And where did you hear this first? Ladies and gentlemen, you heard this on the Alex Barlow Show, I think. Probably. It's probably the first time that you heard that. But I brought that up. Is that if these guys were intoxicated too, it's two-way street. And there are reports that she tried to initiate with some of the guys who are not really that into it. So it's just one of these things where these are all people who are lost. They're confused. The university is lost and confused. The whole college system. But where is this going? Why on earth would you send your children into one of these universities right now? Where you know there's a good chance they're either going to hoe it up like this individual Jane Doe, or they're going to be corrupted by her, or they're going to be high on drugs, or the men are going to learn some sort of frat behavior where they're getting highly aggressive and, shall we say, at a minimum, impolite and probably illegal with these ladies. It's just, it's all so gross to talk about. And all of this is going to lead to, I think, greater division amongst the sexes. And I think it's going to lead to maybe the downfall of co-education. Maybe you don't educate men and women in the same place. I don't know if that's a positive or a negative. Maybe it's a positive at this point. Charlie Kirk was the best about talking about how the college is a scam. He literally wrote a book called The College Scam. So this is what they're doing in an elite Ivy League university. They're having now competing rape accusations, which I predicted on the show. They would have this. Of course, the guys are gonna say the same thing. And then acting like she's some sort of a victim, I came across another post on Instagram owned by Meta this week, 700,000 likes of a hashtag I am Jane Doe story, saying how all men, acting as though Jane Doe just woke up intoxicated and was not comforted by the male fraternity brothers. No, she was a initiating figure. All the evidence suggests that. Now, is this going to get classified as a rape by the guys when it gets to the legal system? I don't know. And frankly, maybe it is. I don't know. Let's see. Let's see what they say. But just a horrific situation. And of course, based off of all the consent conversation we're having, aren't men going to just say, well, wait a minute, I was high too. So it's, I didn't really know what was going on. I've never done anything like this before. This woman sounds like she was more the pro at this. So it's all it's an embarrassment to the whole country. And the trend to track is going to be very bad for a university system, which is good. It's going to be bad for Cornell, which is good. But for the human spirit, is like, this what we're doing in our country? We don't have any discussion of whatever happened to trying to fall in love and getting married and starting a family. The people who do that are happier. Instead, this is how men and women are relating to each other. So all nasty, and definitely it's obvious that the Jane Doe has amped up accusations beyond what's legitimate, and that is deeply, deeply bad and wrong. So that's where we are. So you heard it here first on The Marlowe Show. Of course, it was inevitable that the men were going to say that she raped them. So let's see where it goes. All right, back to President Trump, who gave a speech in Nebraska. He did a lot of stuff that was important. I've been complaining on the show how he's not doing enough to tout what he's accomplished in his presidency thus far. So let's play some of this speech. How about cut 17, please?
22: The job that our Navy has done with the blockade. You know, we're taking out more oil out of the strait now than we did before the war. And they'll shoot at us a little bit. They'll shoot, being we knock it down like it's crazy. It's amazing what our Navy has done, what our military has done. We have the greatest military in the world, and I built it during my first term.
0: Very good. So the Navy is getting rebuilt. It's true. We did an amazing job demining. We did an amazing job with the blockade, just heroic stuff. And we got the oil flowing. And that's why oil prices are not that high. We got diesel prices are very high. Trump's trying to do his best to try to get that down using the executive order, try to get that down. And they might hit record highs, but they're not. The media is saying their record highs are not at record highs yet relative to inflation. So that's a thing that we got to track. It's significant. People are hurting from it, but then it's on us to make the case that this is the best case scenario that we could have had, because the worst case scenario is Iran with a nuke. All right, let's continue some more. What about cut 20? This is big.
22: You can vote for the radical left Democrat communist to loot your wealth, raise your taxes by $5 trillion, annihilate your borders, crush Nebraska farmers and ranches, mutilate your children, and give 25 million illegal aliens amnesty and the right to vote. That's what they want to do. They're letting them in so they can get amnesty and the right to vote. That's the only reason they're letting them in. Or you can defeat the Democrat communists and vote for more money in your pockets, bigger paychecks for your families, lower taxes, less crime, a roaring Nebraska farm industry, and no amnesty for illegal aliens. You must vote Republican.
0: He does a good job with the rundowns, and he uses language that's accessible. So I dig it, and I'm glad to hear it. Okay, I'll share a couple things now that were not my favorite parts of the speech. This is cut 19.
22: If Republicans win the House of Representatives and the Senate, I am going to give all adult citizens in the United States of America $5,000. And only Republicans can do that. And the Democrats can't, because we're taking in massive amounts of money through tariffs and record-setting economic success. I told you, $21 trillion.
0: It just looks like buying votes. This is not my favorite closing argument. I think it is sort of an out-of-left-field thing, and I wish we were able to tout stuff like, you know, the border. And we're not having any illegal aliens crossing. We're trying to drive up American wages because of that. We're trying to drive down the cost of housing because of that. Like, that sort of stuff is more relevant to me. I mean, what is the closing argument? Is the closing argument we're going to give you a handout, but only if Republicans win? I kind of understand the premise that he does feel as though we'll have enough commerce revenue surpluses that we'll be able to give some money back to the people, but just give us the cut now. And why should it be $5,000 to people who are not contributing to the economy equal to people who contribute quite a bit? It just doesn't make a ton of sense to give welfare queens $5,000 for no reason and then give the hard workers, but it's just a pander. That's the only, there's no logic to it. The logic is we're trying to buy votes. So unfortunately, that's what it is. Cut 18, please. That's not the one I want. I want the Iran one. What is it? The 16. I'm sorry, guys.
22: I want to see a tremendous victory. You want to see a tremendous victory because it verifies all the things we did. And again, remember, with the war, it's just artificial. It's a little bit high. It's a small price to pay for keeping the world safe, keeping our country safe. They can take out a city. Let them take out Los Angeles. Let them take out San Diego. This is a very small price to pay. And it's going to be over very soon. It's essentially almost over with. And they might keep going a little long. You know, they always say they have a big threshold for pain. They need it. Let me tell you, they need it.
0: Okay, so put a marker down on this one, because this is Trump saying, let him take out Los Angeles, let him take out San Diego. You know he's not saying, Iran, please nuke these parts of America. He's not saying that. That would be terrible for Trump, terrible for the country. Of course, that's not what he means. But this is going to be one, we're going to see this is going to be a Rorschach test, because the left is seeing this, and they will frame it as the rest of the election will be Trump wants Iran to bomb L.A. and San Diego. So, of course, Trump doesn't want that. It's a figure of speech, but that's how they're going to frame it. And so will this work? Like when he says they're eating the dogs and eating the cats in Ohio, they ended up kind of working out in the end. When he said the Mexicans are not sending their best, it worked out in the end. So put a marker on that, because this is going to be one of those big Rorschach test stories. All right, let me tell you about something I'm doing that helps me out a lot with my recovery. I was working out early this morning, and one thing I do when I'm done is I hit the red light therapy. I use a device called SuperPalm 1050. I use it on my knee and my back, and what it does is it's cutting-edge technology that can help you with, for me, inflammation, but also with people with joint pain, backaches, arthritis, gout, muscle recovery, all sorts of different things, anti-inflammatory, and it also does so much more. 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
2: 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Gas prices are coming down because we've won in Iran the battle of the Strait of Hormuz. 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Millions of people coming across, vanishing into the interior. It's absolutely closed tight now. Talk, talk, talk.
1: 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Afternoons at 4, right before Larry Elder at 5 on 9:30 a.m. The Answer.
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26: These statements have not been evaluated by the Food and Drug Administration. This product is not intended to diagnose, treat, cure, or prevent any disease. I'm sure you're aware, but the mainstream media is still largely funded and supported by big pharmaceutical companies trying to demonize anything that doesn't come through their pharmaceutical industry. A new headline this week shows the details of two deaths of college students at Ole Miss University with the suspicion of an overdose death, where the investigation says that they're looking into kratom and synthetic kratom-like products. And just that headline alone should make your spidey senses tingle. Now, I know many states across the nation have actually banned kratom and kratom-like products because of what they call the 7-OH compound that's extremely addictive and very harmful for individuals to consume. The problem is, many people don't actually know how much is really in the natural plant of kratom itself. And for those that don't know at all, kratom is actually just a leaf that comes from a tree in Asia. And that natural plant itself has less than 2% of that 7-OH compound in the natural form. But that's not what kids are taking. Instead, most are taking the synthetic versions that are in a vape form of a concentrated 7-OH compound and causing all the issues, while Big Pharma takes advantage of the story and tries to demonize anything natural that's an alternative to their products.
28: 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Town Hall tells the stories the corporate press buries, from President Trump to Capitol Hill, from pivotal elections to your everyday lives. Join the movement at townhall.com. 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
0: All right, shout out to the team. Appreciate all the hard work that goes into the show. We have some nice people here who work for us. And their names are Greg Evan, Sean McConnell, Roger Wicker Jr., Rick Locke, Matt Zibel, Ricky Lopez, Misty Callahan, John Cassio, and Daniel West. Thank you all. Thank you all of you guys for working on the broadcast. Yeah, I was just coming across on my feed another post of thousands upon thousands upon thousands of likes of a woman joking that she exercised. I think it's a joke, so that she doesn't shoot her husband. I think, where are we at in male-female relations right now? This is where it's going. Not good, not good. We leaned so heavily into all the loveless sex, and which didn't work, and then the encouraging the women to be promiscuous, which didn't work, and then the girl boss phase, that hasn't worked also. The making divorce super, super easy, that didn't work. Like, do we do anything that works? Is there anything that's going well when it comes to the relations that we have amongst ourselves? But then I see this story out of Canada where a woman was approved for euthanasia because she could no longer cook for her family. And I thought that, well, you know, I get it. I understand. Just kidding. That is a joke. That's a joke. It's a joke. I don't understand. And I obviously, the system in Canada is way too permissive. And it is a cancer, figuratively speaking. But that's where we are. And that is sad. All right. Let's talk politics a little bit more. Scott Bessent laid out another positive thing that's happening in the United States at this time, which is the Trump account. Another one of the victories that we forget. Let's play Cut 15.
4: Every child deserves a financial stake in the future, and Trump accounts represent the most transformative policy in decades to give them one. Millions of families enrolled before the program even launched. And now, with automatic enrollment complete, I am pleased to announce that every child under the age of 18 has a Trump account waiting for him or her.
0: So let me contrast that with what the Democrats are talking about right now. So every child under 18... dads, moms, grandparents, get that through your head. Your kids got the Trump account available. And you go to the newamerica.gov, check it out. Let's see what the new interface is like. I haven't checked it out yet, but it's supposed to be good. So this is what the Democrats are offering. This is Senator Mark Kelly from over the weekend. I thought this was pretty precious. Cut 21, please.
5: Well, we're going to lower costs for the American people.
6: How?
5: We've got to win the House and or the Senate. Well, how will we do this? I have legislation with Chris Van Hollen. We've got to get Republicans on board. Raises taxes for people who make over $1 million a year in income, and it provides tax cuts for people, individuals, and even couples up to who make up to about 100.
0: So we've got here's how he's going to start making things more affordable with a bill that will never get through because Trump's president. We're going to have tax hikes. And this is the problem. It's all a slippery slope. I brought up this story in L.A. yesterday about how they push this tax for expensive properties that was cast as we're just going to tax the rich people more, who even though they're paying into the whole tax base anyway. And then what ends up happening is it ends up touching on businesses and multi-dwelling homes, facilities, et cetera. And so it's all these people with big properties, even if they aren't just for one single family home, therefore people who run businesses and there's multiple family homes. And then what ends up happening is construction goes down, people leave the state. This always what happens with the tax rate. We need to keep the economy cooking. S&P 500 hit an all-new high, which is great news. And so the question is, does the word get out? Does the word get out? Does the word get out? Trump is saying that his rallies and the enthusiasm are unbelievable. He truth bombed. He said nobody has ever seen anything like it. We are flipping races all over the place. The fake news knows it, but they don't want to be truthful with their viewers. It's all happening. The Democrats never counted on this. And so he thinks it's going to be a big midterm surprise. He thinks Republicans are going to do well. The betting odds don't say that. But there is some hope. I saw a poll in Rasmussen, which does tend to lean right at this point in time, suggesting that the Republicans are actually doing very well with Hispanics. I warned that there are some polls suggesting a huge switch, even a 20-point switch from Republican to Democrat since 2024 with Hispanic voters. I do have some hope here because this does seem like a voting block. The Latinxes in my life are the exact type of people who might see an Abdul El-Sayed, who might see a Sam Piker, who might see some of these radical people who run the Democrat Party, a James Tallarico, and think, I don't want any part of that. It's the maybe I'm not like a hardcore Republican, but all that stuff these guys are doing. Do you guys catch Barack Obama is going to campaign with Abdul El-Sayed, a guy who suggested that October the 7th, where over 1,000 people were murdered by terrorists, including nearly 50 Americans. I think it's either 49 or 47 Americans. Dozens of Americans died by murder, by an execution, by a terrorist regime executing them. And Barack Obama is going to campaign with a guy who says it's just hurt people hurting people. These are sick people. They're dangerous. And we need to make sure each and every one of them lose. That's the show for today. Go in peace to love and serve the Lord. Thanks for listening. Bye.
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9: In today's political chaos, it's easy to feel lost. That's why San Antonio has Politics with the Big Dogs every Saturday morning at 10 on 9:30 a.m. The Answer. Anthony Holm brings sharp, straight talk insight into Texas politics, policy, and conservative values. He takes on the big questions. Where's Texas headed? What's happening to our Constitution? And how do conservatives push back in a culture that seems determined to silence us? Politics with the Big Dogs equips listeners with the knowledge they need to stand strong in today's political climate. Anthony's not just another voice. He's a constitutional conservative and Republican trial lawyer who knows what's at stake for Texas families. If you're looking for clarity in the middle of confusion, this is where you'll find it. Tune in every Saturday at 10 a.m. for Politics with the Big Dogs, right here on 9:30 a.m. The Answer. 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
12: Breaking news this hour at Town Hall. I'm Bob Agnew in Washington. Tankers are moving again through a waterway that Iran tried to close down.
14: Exports out of the Persian Gulf topped 14 million barrels a day last week, the first time since the Iran war began, up more than 200% from the March lows. A Swiss energy analyst says Iran's regime has lost control of the strait, and the only tankers still not getting through are Iranian. Tehran is still threatening traffic, but the oil is moving. Willie Nelson, Washington.
12: One of the world's wealthiest men has been taking his place as a member of a very exclusive club. In fact, he's thought to be the club's only member.
24: After SpaceX stock rocketed 8% higher on Monday, CEO and founder Elon Musk became a trillionaire again. The stock price spike comes as SpaceX has been benefiting from AI infrastructure and other related agreements, Starship and NeoCloud government contracts. Rich Thomason reporting.
12: It sounds like it could be the making of Hollywood's next medical science fiction series, but it's all too real. The U.S. continuing to monitor reports of a Russia plague death involving a female researcher in Siberia. Correspondent Laura Winters has the latest reaction from Secretary of State Marco Rubio, who's traveling in Iceland.
29: Information continues to leak out about what actually happened to the Russian researcher in Siberia, who reportedly died after being exposed to plague bacteria in a broken vial. Secretary of State State Marco Rubio asked if this lab death is possibly related to Russia's bioweapons program.
2: Maybe it's bigger than we thought. We don't know. But I think it would be reckless at this moment, given the limited information we still have, to speculate about what this might or might not be or what this is or what this isn't. Suffice it to say, we're watching it very closely.
29: Laura Winters reporting.
12: A winning session so far. On Wall Street, the Dow is up by 276 points. The NASDAQ up 216. More from townhall.com.
6: 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Meanwhile, the Iran conflict is driving energy costs higher, and American consumers are footing the bill. 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
1: New numbers show customs agents working at ports along the southwest border have caught more than 11,000 people on the terror watch list. Experts say those are migrants who, under the Biden administration, would have slipped right across the border between the ports. Not happening now, though, according to Art Arthur with the Center for Immigration Studies.
2: They have sealed the border, pushing those people, funneling them to the ports of entry themselves.
1: And he says that other than that effort, people could get in outside the ports. A very different story. The Border Patrol only caught about 100 people on the terror screening database. Also at townhall.com, former Army psychiatrist Nidal Hassan, who was sentenced to death for a 2009 mass shooting in Fort Hood, Texas, is set to be executed by firing squad. Under Army policy, an execution must be carried out within 150 days of presidential approval, which has now been granted. Breaking news at townhall.com. A woman's racist rant during a marriage proposal in Laguna Beach has gone viral.
3: The clip has more than 10 million views on Instagram. It happened while Emmanuel Banuelos was proposing to his now fiance Haley Lugos at Crescent Bay Point Park. Banuelos booked a mariachi band to play Lugos' favorite music. A woman can be heard telling them to go back to Mexico. She also said she had to call the police because the event wasn't allowed. Lugos' sister says she decided to post the video in hopes of holding the woman accountable. The city of Laguna Beach has responded, condemning what it calls hateful behavior. I'm Daniel Martindale.
1: A woman in her early 20s and a baby, and the woman is dead, the baby in critical condition, after they were both reportedly thrown down from a Bronx apartment balcony. Police say they discovered the bodies around 3:30 this morning. No arrests have been announced so far. Of course, the crime is under investigation. You'll find more on all these stories at townhall.com. From Washington, I'm Bob Agnew.
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7: Democrats say America is losing the war against Iran. This morning, we checked the scoreboard. Iran's military, decimated. Currency, worthless. An economy, collapsing. My commentary ahead. House Speaker Mike Johnson joins me today from the campaign trail in Pennsylvania. With control of the House on the line, what is Magic Mike hearing from the voters? We'll find out. And 99 years ago today, a New York movie audience heard something that would change American culture forever. We'll take you back to the night that Hollywood found its voice. Hello, this is Scott Jennings, broadcasting for Salem, and today we again welcome our new listeners on C-SPAN. Our show is being simulcast on C-SPAN all week long. We're glad you're here. You can normally catch this show on Salem radio stations, coast to coast, and on the Salem

0: News Channel app, which is available on any number of streaming services. And we broadcast live today from New York City, where on this day, 99 years ago, people filed into a movie theater on Broadway. The lights went down, the picture started, and for the audience, everything seemed perfectly normal. The actors moved across the screen. The story was told with music and words printed on title cards. That's the way movies had worked for years. But the studio behind this picture, Warner Brothers, had been experimenting with a new technology called Vitaphone. It could synchronize recorded sound with the pictures moving across the screen. And nobody had fought harder for this than one of the four Warner Brothers, Sam Warner. Sam had pushed his brothers to bet on sound when much of Hollywood saw it as a novelty. He personally worked to get the very picture that would debut this night, ready for its New York premiere. But Sam Warner never got to see it. He died of pneumonia, literally, the day before the premiere. His three brothers also missed the movie, heading back to California for Sam's funeral. But in New York, as they say, the show went on. And during one musical number, the star finished his song. The audience applauded. And then something happened that moviegoers would never forget. Cut five.
1: Wait a minute. Wait a minute. You ain't heard nothing yet. Wait a minute, I tell you. You ain't heard nothing. You want to hear Toot Toot Tootsie? All right. Hold on. Hold on.
2: No, listen. Play Toot Toot Tootsie. Three choruses, you understand? And the third chorus, I whistle. Now give it to him hard and heavy.
0: That was Al Jolson. And the movie was The Jazz Singer. Now, it wasn't the first motion picture to ever use recorded sound. In fact, most of The Jazz Singer was still a silent movie. But when Jolson looked out from that screen and said, "You ain't heard nothing yet," the audience went wild, and Hollywood heard the message. The silent era was ending. The talkies had arrived. Sam Warner had bet his future on the idea that movies could talk. He missed his triumph by one day. But Al Jolson was right. We hadn't heard nothing yet. The night The Jazz Singer changed the movies forever happened on this day, October the 6th, 1927. And speaking of Warner Brothers, some breaking Hollywood news today, the deal is done. Paramount has officially completed its takeover of Warner Brothers Discovery, a deal valued at about $110 billion, including debt. The new company is called Skydance, putting Warner Brothers, Paramount, HBO, CBS, and yes, CNN, all under one roof. David Ellison is in charge, and the new era begins today. I'll be over at CNN tonight at 10 Eastern if you want to check us out under the new management. From Hollywood to real life now, we begin with the war against Iran, although I suppose the way Democrats have been describing the war is nothing short of fiction. Today, we bring you the facts. The fact is, Trump was right. America has won. And no amount of anti-American political wishcasting can change that. For months, Democrats have argued that President Trump's strategy against Iran has failed, that America is stuck, that Iran is somehow stronger. Emboldened is a word I often hear on CNN panels. Democrats every day are calling for an American surrender to a terrorist regime that is on its last legs. Connecticut Senator Chris Murphy has been among the most explicit. Listen to this.
3: Donald Trump has lost this war. America is weaker. Iran is stronger.
0: Well, that's one take, but let's check out what's really happening in Iran today. In short, Iran and its economy are in deep trouble. The Iranian rial has fallen to another record low. One American dollar now buys roughly 2.7 million rials. Basically, it's a worthless currency. Iran's central bank announced it would sell as much as $2 billion American dollars through state banks in an effort to support the currency, and the rial kept falling anyway. Inflation there is around 85%. Iran's economy has contracted significantly. Teachers and nurses are leaving their professions because their salaries simply aren't keeping pace with cost of living. And Tehran has resorted to trying to control the prices of basic necessities. This weekend, Iran's oil minister resigned. Now, officially, we're told it was for personal reasons. Right. But it comes as Iran faces a severe foreign currency shortage and enormous pressure on the oil revenues that finance the regime. They haven't exported a drop of oil since mid-July, thanks to the U.S. naval blockade, and the money has all but run out. How did we get here? Treasury Secretary Scott Bessent laid out the strategy over the weekend. First came the military campaign. And before anybody rewrites the history of what the American military accomplished, let's listen to CENTCOM Commander Admiral Brad Cooper describing the damage that's already been done to Iran's ability to rebuild its military.
4: Iran has a significantly degraded threat, and they no longer threaten regional partners or the United States in ways that they were able to do before. Across every domain, they've been significantly degraded.
0: Now, that's the military part, but the strategy didn't stop when the bombs stopped falling. Then came the Iron Wall, the blockade, and now the economic phase. We call it Operation Economic Outcast. Here's Besant explaining it, cut six.
5: Now we have Operation Economic Outcast, and we are isolating them economically like this never happened before. You know, right now, the score turns of barrels out of the strait. U.S., about 1.1 billion, Iran zero. For the first time in history, since they started pumping oil, they will have no oil on the water this week. They will have no revenues.
0: No revenues. Besant says that for the first time since Iran began pumping oil, there will be no Iranian oil on the water this week. A historic statement. Look what's happening inside Iran. Look at the currency, inflation, the purchasing power of ordinary Iranians. Look at the central bank throwing billions of dollars at the rial and watching it continue to sink. The Democrats in Washington, this means somehow Iran is winning. You know, for decades, Washington has acted as though America has only two choices in foreign policy. Choice number one, do nothing. Choice number two, invade somebody's country, occupy it, and spend 20 years trying to rebuild it. But there is another way to use American power. Use overwhelming military force to destroy the enemy's ability to threaten you. Use American naval power to choke off the revenue that finances the threat. And then use the enormous reach of the American economy and financial system to make rebuilding any of it extraordinarily difficult. Military power, naval power, economic power, one reinforcing the next. And that's what makes the argument we've been hearing from Democrats so striking. They've been demanding that America stop the pressure. Chris Murphy said America was losing. He was cheering for American defeat because he and his fellow Democrats are more invested in Trump losing than America winning. He actually says America's stronger, and he was hardly alone in doing so. At one point, Murphy said he was prepared to support what he himself described as a bad deal, if that's what it took to end the war. Imagine if Trump had taken that advice. Iran isn't stronger. Its economy is collapsing. Oil sector stymied. Missile and drone forces. They'll need years to rebuild. Its navy's at the bottom of the ocean, and its air force is decimated. And now the United States is attacking the regime's ability to finance the rebuilding of all of it. Keep the pressure on, Mr. President. And to my fellow Americans, it might be time to start asking your local Democrat why they are demanding the United States surrender to a defeated terrorist state. 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They'll do everything they can do to help. And maybe you'll share your story with us very soon. More news after this. It's Scott Jennings on Salem. Stay with us.
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0: Millions will vote soon. But do they really know the issues? Now, Rob Schmidt is on Newsmax tonight talking about the war for America's future. Rob Schmidt reveals that many Americans are embracing socialism, especially young people. 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
12: Welcome back to the Scott Jennings Show here on Tuesday, October the 6th, broadcasting from a beautiful New York City today. It's crisp. Fall is in the air here in New York City, and it may be where you're listening today. And no matter where you're listening, whether you're catching us for the first time on C-SPAN because of the simulcast this week, or you're listening on one of the Salem radio stations or Salem network stations coast to coast, or whether you're picking us up on the Salem News Channel, the app, or one of the streaming services, many streaming services that carry Salem News Channel. We're grateful for you being part of this show and listening to what we have to say here on Common Sense for the American People. It's a big broadcasting time for those of us who carry the political news, because we're just less than a month away now from the midterm elections. Actually, let's talk a little politics now. I've got two stories from important Senate races. We begin in Michigan, where Democratic Senate candidate Abdul El Sayed has a rather interesting problem on his hand today. He and his own campaign apparently disagree about what country or countries he is a citizen of. Now, back in it sounds unusual. Stay with me here. Back in January, the news outlet Washington Free Beacon uncovered an old academic resume from El Sayed's time at Columbia University. But of course, he went to Columbia. On that resume, under citizenships, El Sayed listed two countries, USA, Egypt. Pretty straightforward. But his campaign said that was a mistake. The campaign's explanation was that El Sayed had been told as a child that his grandfather had pursued Egyptian citizenship for him, something he was eligible for because his parents were born in Egypt. But when he later tried to verify it, the campaign says the family couldn't find documentation. So his campaign spokeswoman put out this emphatic statement: Abdul is not a dual citizen by any verifiable metric and never has been. That's what they say. All right, fine statement. Except today, the Free Beacon, still on the case, has uncovered video from 2016 when El Sayed was Detroit's health director. And this time it isn't a line on an old resume. It is Abdul El Sayed himself. Roll the tape. Cut 8.
13: First is that I carry dual citizenship, right? And I grew up spending most of my summers in another country.
12: I carry dual citizenship. His own words. So now we have two separate instances. An academic resume listing USA and Egypt, and Abdul El Sayed himself telling an audience that he carries dual citizenship. Now, we have his campaign saying the exact opposite, that he's never been a dual citizen. Who's right? You know, I'd put my money on Abdul El Sayed, knowing exactly where his loyalties lie. It's been a week of conundrums for El Sayed. He claims he's not a socialist, and he often decries money in politics. But last night in New York City, he held a major fundraiser with Mayor Zohran Mamdani and AOC, big socialists, and other prominent members of New York's anti-Semitic community. The money piece is eye-catching. Published reports put the top contribution level at nearly $60,000 a pop. Seems the socialists are doing pretty well in New York if they've got $60,000 for a fundraising ticket for an Egyptian from Michigan. Down in Arkansas, a follow-up on a story we brought you a couple of weeks ago. Senate candidate Hallie Schaffner said this recently, cut 9.
14: Every farmer will tell you, yeah, at one point we did or still do employ undocumented immigrants. And it's absolutely ridiculous that these folks are being rounded up, because they're hardworking people. They're some of the best people we know. And honestly, we'd trade 5 Americans for just one of them because of how hard they work. And why is it that there's no pathway for them to work here legally when they're good workers? We pay them well. They spend money here. They have family here.
12: Turns out she was telling the truth. A former senior employee of her farm operation also telling the Washington Free Beacon that Schaffner did, in fact, employ 3 illegal aliens on her farm. Former employee said Schaffner used the names and Social Security numbers of the workers' children on their tax forms. Knowingly hiring unauthorized workers and concealing their wages under the children's Social Security numbers could constitute illegal hiring, Social Security fraud, false tax reporting, and potentially identity theft. Sounds like Schaffner may be one of the most authentic Democrats in America when it comes to her attitude towards allowing illegal aliens into our country to take the place of American workers. More news after this. It's Scott Jennings on Salem. Stay with us.
15: If the leftists haven't had enough yet, there's more. 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
2: With SRN News, I'm Bob Agnew in Washington. California Governor Gavin Newsom is taking President Trump to task for suggesting Iran might want to destroy part of the Golden State. During a rally in Nebraska yesterday, the president argued that the war in Iran is worth the sacrifices Americans are making. Then he said, quote, they can take out a city and singled out Los Angeles and San Diego. Newsom called Trump, quote, deranged and dangerous. The president pays a visit to Maryland today after rallying supporters in Nebraska on Monday. With the midterm elections now less than a month away, the president headed to Baltimore, where he's scheduled to speak at the Sparrows Point Shipyard, an event hosted by defense technology firm Anduril Industries. SpaceX's stock shot up 8% on Monday. That makes CEO and founder Elon Musk a trillionaire. Once again, he had sunk below the trillion mark when the stocks were a bit deflated. On Wall Street now, the stocks are all doing well. The Dow is up 234 points. This is SRN News.
3: Whatever you're after, a great marriage, a great career, or kids with great character, success is going to take time, patience, and the determination to never give up. Howard Rogers was a man who knew all about determination. You've probably never heard of him, but you're familiar with his work. He was the chief chemist for Polaroid, the corporation that invented instant film in the 1960s. Howard and his team spent 15 years pursuing the idea, failing thousands of times along the way. Most of their attempts resulted in photographs that smudged, faded, or didn't develop at all. Nevertheless, Howard and his team kept going. 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I'm Jim Daly.
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6: 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It's 9:30 a.m. The Answer. The author of the best-selling book, A Revolution of Common Sense. Here's Scott Jennings.
7: Tuesday, October the 6th. Common Sense for the American People. Scott Jennings here on Salem, broadcasting live today from New York. Got a lot of things that have landed on the desk over the last few days. Some things we haven't gotten to in a while, but I feel like we got to shine some light on a few things here. Let's start with Wisconsin, shall we? A few days ago, a new poll came out on the Wisconsin governor's race. This is from the Marquette Law School. And the Democrat there is David Crowley. And it says he's supported by 49% of likely voters. And Republican Tom Tiffany is supported by 46% with 5% undecided among all registered voters. Crowley was ahead by just 1 point, 46 to 45, with 9% undecided. So an extremely close race for governor up in Wisconsin. We did talk about the Republican Tom Tiffany a few days ago. You might remember he was in a plane crash. Recently, he was flying in a small plane, and it had to crash land in a lake, and he had to swim to shore. It was a harrowing experience. He did survive that and was not injured. We're keeping an eye on this, and the reason I bring it up to you today is because this is the time of the year when all the ads start flying, and I try to watch as many of them as I can. And Tom Tiffany's campaign has one of the most devastating attack ads that I've seen this cycle or in recent cycles. And you know, my theory on this is very simple. The best attack ads are the ones that use your opponent's own words, in their own voice. We're not making anything up here. We're not inferring anything. This is an AI. We're not constructing an argument. We're giving you our opponent in their own words on an important topic. These always make the best and most effective attack ads. Tom Tiffany's campaign launched one yesterday. I'll show it to you now. Cut two.
8: And when it comes down to the immigrants, I'm not an ally. I'm an accomplice. I'm going to be with you no matter what.
9: In Dane County, a repeat drunk driver and illegal immigrant killed two teenagers.
8: I'm an accomplice.
9: In Fond du Lac, an illegal tied up and blindfolded a 12-year-old girl to rape her.
8: I'm an accomplice.
9: In Milwaukee, a drunk illegal immigrant killed a Special Olympian on his way to church.
8: I'm an accomplice.
9: David Crowley stands with illegal immigrants, not you.
8: No matter what.
7: That is some rough stuff from Tom Tiffany's campaign. Crowley saying, I'm an accomplice. I know everybody's talking about the economy. I know everybody's talking about affordability. And again, you know, every election I've ever been involved in for a quarter century now, the economy's been the most important issue. But I'm telling you, this illegal immigration issue and the stark differences between the two parties on how to handle illegal immigration is a boiling undercurrent of this election. Because Democrats across the country have gone as far left as you can possibly go on this. You have Democrat local elected officials in blue states that are bending over backwards to invite illegal immigrants into their states and communities. You have them bending over backwards and using the legal system to try to keep immigrant and illegal immigrant populations on welfare. You have them bending over backwards to keep them from being deported, even if they have adjudicated deportation orders, even if they have committed violent crimes. And that's what makes this ad from Tom Tiffany so effective. You have illegal immigrants that have committed terrible acts against American citizens. And then you have the Democrat here, David Crowley, referring to himself as an accomplice. I mean, that's like something that a Republican would say about a Democrat. You're an accomplice to all these criminals. He's saying it himself. I'm an accomplice. Absolutely devastating stuff from the Tiffany campaign. I tend to think this is going to work. I tend to think it's going to work. People want to feel safe. There's a reason that Donald Trump was reelected. And a big part of it was that illegal immigration had gotten out of control and the Democrats had let it get away from them and, in fact, had decided to coddle all these illegal immigrants who'd come to the United States and commit violent acts, make our communities less safe. And so we'll keep an eye on this race. The polling is close in Wisconsin. I think I'm actually going there next week. I got to check the schedule, Hollywood Sean. I think I may. You know what, actually? I'm going to Oregon this weekend. There's a governor's race going on in Oregon where the Republican, Drazen, is actually up by a few points on a liberal Looney Tunes Democrat out there. And then I'm popping over to Wisconsin. So I'm going to check in on a couple of these gubernatorial campaigns out on the road here in the next few days. I'm going to go to Oregon and Wisconsin. When I come back, I'll give you a full report here on common sense for the American people. Let's go back to Michigan. Abdul El-Sayed. You know, it's interesting about this guy. He says a lot of things that are immediately debunked or are immediately used to expose him as a fraud. Recently, not recently, really throughout his whole campaign, he complains about money in politics. Talks about, we got to get money out of politics. But it turns out, while El-Sayed has been whining about money in politics, he's out here doing what Democrats do, and that's appear with the Soros family. Let's hear that. Cut three.
10: You are in Los Angeles with the Soros family. So my question is, how is this not taking money from billionaire oligarchs and power brokers?
11: So when individuals want to give to my campaign, I welcome their support. You know what I don't do? I don't call corporations. I don't call AIPAC.
10: Let
11: me just finish my point. In my primary, I got outspent 11-1. 11-1. $70 million from outside super PACs, from AIPAC, from corporations, big pharma, big tech, DTE, our local utility company. You know who I've never called? I've never called one of them. But here's the difference. When you take their money and then you're in a position to govern on their issues, guess what happens? You turn a blind eye. You vote 19 times to keep prescription drug prices high. Individuals who want to support a campaign, that's different. Mike Rogers, how much money has he taken from corporate super PACs? How much money has he taken from AIPAC? How much money has he taken throughout his career?
10: I think that
11: so there's a big difference there.
10: The argument you're making is one that I think resonates with a lot of people across the country. I think people do feel that lobbyists and corporate money in politics is really removing the process from, you know, representing your constituents in your state the way you want to. But, you know, Chuck Schumer's PAC gave your campaign $30 million. Do you know where that money comes from? It comes from corporations. So, I mean, sooner or later, you're taking money that is linking back to, and you don't think that those interests, those people are going to circle back around to you in Washington and say, so, Senator, we gave this much money. They won't?
11: They won't. No, they won't. Because I've been very, very clear that I am not interested in doing the bidding of corporations.
7: So here's Abdul El-Sayed telling us he's the only pure candidate in America. Only he can withstand the taking of the contributions and the inevitable request for favors that follow. Such a joke. You know, he never answers a question straight up. It's all pivot. It's all deflection. It's all blame the Jews. You heard that there. Hey, we're going to get money out of politics, yet you're appearing with the Soros family. AIPAC! Which is nothing more than a collection of Jewish Americans who want to participate in politics. Why aren't they allowed to participate in politics? You take money from Soros, he's allowed to participate. You take money from, you know, the socialists here in New York City last night. The reason El Sayed was able to appear on Fox News in New York yesterday is because he was in New York to do a fundraiser with Mamdani and AOC at an event where the ticket prices were nearly $60,000. But he's going to get the money out of politics? They'll never come and ask me for a favor. They know how pure I am. Never a straight answer. All right, let's talk about a good thing. Trump accounts. I think this is one of the best things Trump has done, by the way, in the second term. By the way, they're running these PSAs, and I noticed last night the president decided to stop paying for the PSAs with taxpayer money. He's going to pay for it out of his MAGA pack. That's a good decision. Had they been thinking about it, they would have run the PSAs on Trump accounts, which is a government program you can sign your kid up for. It would have been an unassailable thing to run PSAs on. That's what they can still do it. Trump administration has expanded the children's investment program, automatically creating Trump accounts for more than 60 million additional eligible children. Parents must still claim the accounts to manage them and allow contributions from family and employers. Qualifying American children born between 2025 and 2028 can also receive a $1,000 federal starter deposit. New rules allow charities to donate individual company stocks, giving more kids an early stake in America's economic future. Let's hear from the Treasury Secretary, Scott Bessent, about these Trump accounts. Cut four.
12: Every child deserves a financial stake in the future, and Trump accounts represent the most transformative policy in decades to give them one. Millions of families enrolled before the program even launched. And now, with automatic enrollment complete, I am pleased to announce that every child under the age of 18 has a Trump account waiting for him or her.
7: One of the best ideas they've had. I've even heard a few Democrats credit them on this. Trump accounts. That's what the PSAs should have been about that. There's still time. Finally, down in Texas, the Democrat candidate for Senate in Texas, James Tallarico, I know it's close. I know the Republicans are spending a ton of money, but you listen to this. Here's the latest unearthed audio from James Tallarico, cut 13.
13: I think we have to understand, especially for the white educators that are on this call, that these violent hierarchies, these systems, white supremacy, heteropatriarchy, economic exploitation, those things have colonized our own minds.
7: Does your mind feel colonized, dear listeners? If so, James Tallarico's got a message for you. What a bunch of woke gibberish. In fact, let's talk more Senate when we come back. Tim Scott of South Carolina, head of the NRSC, is here. Scott Jennings on Salem. Stay with us.
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22: Men are in trouble, as Stephen Moore notes in his Unleash Prosperity Hotline newsletter. The greatest threat to America is the decline in marriage and birth rates and the massive increase, now at 30 million, of lonely and unmarried men in their 20s, 30s, and 40s. Magnifying the problem is that women are now dominating the job market. Over the past year, working-age men have lost jobs, while women have captured virtually 100% of the net new jobs. Men not working translates into men not marrying, which translates into population rapidly falling and American power declining. This is the consequence of the cultural changes we've experienced since the 1960s. Shacking up instead of marriage, abortion, loss of faith and church attendance, few cultural consequences for any of this behavior, and a feeling among men they are no longer valued, which has created a vacuum women are filling. How do you turn this around? That's a very good question. But does anyone have an answer? I'm Cal Thomas.
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7: All right, Tuesday, October the 6th, Common Sense for the American People. Scott Jennings here for Salem. 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That's a message from one of our sponsors here at the Scott Jennings Show, the AARP. All right, Tuesday, October the 6th. Thanks for being with us here on the Scott Jennings Show. We're hoping to hear from Tim Scott, Senator from South Carolina, here in just a moment. He's also the head of the National Republican Senatorial Campaign Committee, the NRSC, in Washington parlance. That's the group that is dedicated to trying to reelect a Senate Republican majority. It feels like the map has been expanding somewhat. I've been reading some information this morning, in fact, about South Carolina, where The Senate Leadership Fund, which is a super PAC, that's an outside group also dedicated to electing Republican senators. This group, SLF, in Washington parlance, is planning to spend $5 million in the South Carolina Senate race to support Darlene Graham against Democrat Annie Andrews. So this is a super PAC that's aligned with the Senate Republican majority, separate from the NRSC, but still spending a lot of money out there. And joining us now, actually, to discuss this and other news is the senator from South Carolina himself, Tim Scott. Welcome into the Scott Jennings Show, sir.
1: Well, thank you, Scott. I hope you're doing great.
7: I'm doing great. Thanks for taking a minute. I know you're busy right now with the elections in full swing. We were just discussing this investment that the Senate Leadership Fund is going to make in South Carolina to support Darlene Graham against Democrat Annie Andrews. You, of course, represent South Carolina. Tell us about the race. How are you feeling about it?
1: Yeah, look, feeling really good about it. The good news is that the insurance policy, so to speak, has been purchased, and $5 million coming our way. Darlene leads in the polls now. The polls are a little too close for us, so we are making sure that with the record amount of money we have on our side to show up our map, we're going to leave no stone unturned. And the good news is Annie Andrews is a flip-flopper. She finds herself, really the best debate we could see is her debating herself, to be honest with you, Scott. She's changed her positions multiple times on stages that where she says she's for one thing and against the other thing. And so good news for us is that we have the right candidate, the right time, running against the wrong person at the wrong time. And so we're going to be successful here at home, but we're going to also expand our map into places where we have a chance to pick up seats like Minnesota, where we're already within the margin of error. Same is true in Michigan and New Hampshire. The map that we're looking at, Scott, is expanding, and that's really good news for us.
7: I love this Minnesota race because the polling there is very clear. Democrats are put out. Voters are put out with Democrats who've been running Minnesota state government, including Lieutenant Governor Peggy Flanagan. Its fraud issue is clearly serious. Michelle Tafoya, the Republican, is one of your best recruits of the cycle. Yes. How do you read it? It's been kind of a blue state. Republicans don't win a lot of races there and haven't won lately. But Tafoya seems like she might have something. And Flanagan's, her advertising, simply put, is a little strange. How do you see that one going down?
1: Well, Peggy Flanagan is strange. So that is one of the things that's resonating with so many folks in Minnesota is that that Michelle Tafoya is the real deal. The fact of the matter is that fraud is the top issue in Minnesota, affordability being number two. The current administration, including Peggy Flanagan, failed the people of Minnesota. Clear as a bell. And so Michelle Tafoya comes to the table with the right stuff at the right time. She is resonating with the people in Minnesota. She is a Minnesotan. She is truly understands and appreciates the important issues facing the state. Having been raised and loving the state herself, she understands how to talk to the folks of the state. And having Peggy Flanagan on the other side, the contrast could not be stronger. Someone who's not only out of step, but just inconsistent with reality. We find ourselves right where we want to be. Every poll that I've seen shows this is a dead heat toss-up race.
7: Dead heat, and for somebody who's currently in office in Minnesota, Flanagan obviously struggling. Tim Scott from South Carolina runs the NRSC. We go to a break. More after this on Salem. Stay with us. 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
25: Foundations of Freedom, a look at America's founding principles and the leaders who shaped our nation.
26: Ronald Reagan believed freedom was more than a political system or a set of laws. In 1988, he said, "Freedom describes the God-given condition of the human soul." For Reagan, liberty was not something government created. It was something government was called to respect and to protect. That idea sits at the heart of the American experiment. Our rights do not come from rulers, institutions, or political majorities. They belong to us by nature and by God. And when we understand freedom that way, our responsibility becomes clearer. Government may protect liberty. Laws may preserve it, but neither can give us what was never theirs to grant. Freedom begins with the recognition that human dignity and liberty come before government, not from.
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27: With SRN News, I'm Bob Agnew in Washington. California Governor Gavin Newsom is taking President Trump to task for suggesting Iran might want to destroy part of the Golden State. During a rally in Nebraska yesterday, the president argued that the war in Iran is worth the sacrifices Americans are making. Then he said, quote, "They can take out a city and singled out Los Angeles and San Diego." Newsom called Trump, quote, "deranged and dangerous." The president pays a visit to Maryland today after rallying supporters in Nebraska on Monday, with the midterm elections now less than a month away. The president headed to Baltimore, where he's scheduled to speak at the Sparrows Point Shipyard, an event hosted by defense technology firm Anduril Industries. SpaceX's stock shot up 8% on Monday. That makes CEO and founder Elon Musk a trillionaire. Once again, he had sunk below the trillion mark when the stocks were a bit deflated. On Wall Street now, the stocks are all doing well. The Dow is up 234 points. This is SRN News.
28: 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You are listening to the O'Reilly Update. Coming up next, the news with Mike Slater.
29: Thank you, Bill. It is Tuesday, October 6th, 2026. Here's what's happening today in America. Boulder sues oil company. Big win in the Supreme Court. Another Chicago murder. And a major win in Brazil. That's all coming up. Then Bill is going to be here with your message of the day. But first, the Supreme Court heard oral arguments about a case out of Boulder, Colorado. That city sued ExxonMobil and an energy company. Justice Alito recused himself, so Boulder only needs 4 votes to win, unfortunately. The lawyer for the energy company said if Boulder's claims are allowed to go forward, some 90,000 municipalities across the country will have the ability to make national and international energy policy by asking juries to impose catastrophic damages on fossil fuel producers. His argument is that only the federal government can deal with matters of air and water pollution, not states or towns. Boulder is suing to recoup costs for, quote, "deceptive marketing and the dangerous side effects of fossil fuels." The U.S. Supreme Court reversed a lower court's restriction and approved the Trump administration's plan to end temporary protected status for hundreds of thousands of Venezuelans. Now, the Supreme Court already ruled in a similar case, but that was only related to people who had TPS from Haiti and Syria. Well, now the Supreme Court says this administration can end TPS for Venezuelans as well. It's believed there are 500,000 Venezuelans in America with temporary protected status. A 7-year-old girl in Chicago was stabbed to death while walking down the sidewalk with her sister. The suspect murderer is a 48-year-old woman charged with first-degree murder. Of course, she's been charged with multiple crimes before. Prior convictions for assault, attacked a bus driver. She was sentenced 2 years probation. She violated that probation by assaulting 2 shelter workers.

0: I've had enough. Conservative and pro-American Flavio Bolsonaro beat the incumbent president Lula in an election in Brazil on Sunday. Bolsonaro won 47% of the vote, Lula 45%. So this could be the final round runoff on October 25th. But the eliminated third parties are nearly all on the right. So Bolsonaro is heavily favored. If he wins, that means during this Trump administration, the left has not won a single election in Latin or South America. And now nearly all of Latin and South America is pro-Trump and pro-America. A massive shift in our hemisphere in just 2 years. I'm Mike Slater from the podcast Politics by Faith. The great Bill O'Reilly has your message of the day. Next.
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6: Coming up in 60 seconds here on Tuesday, October the 6th, we'll hear live from the Speaker of the House, Magic Mike Johnson, who is driving around Pennsylvania today. We'll get a live report in just a moment. A couple of headlines. President Trump has approved executing Nidal Hassan by firing squad. According to the Pentagon, the former Army major killed 13 people in the 2009 Fort Hood attack. Army Secretary will set the execution's time and place. Wall Street hitting the fast lane today. The S&P 500 and the NASDAQ are crushing records yet again, fueled by a relentless tech rally and a big drop in crude oil prices. NVIDIA leading the charge as investors are ignoring any economic cautions that may be out there. Treasury yields are pulling back. Seems like the bulls are firmly in control today. And we have 4 weeks until Election Day. Control of the House is on the line. Joining us to make the case for keeping Republicans in the majority, the Speaker of the House, Mike Johnson, who joins us live from Pennsylvania. Mr. Speaker, welcome into the Scott Jennings Show.
7: Scott, so good to be with you, and great to hear your very important voice in these times, my friend.
6: Well, good to hear your voice, and good to know you're in Pennsylvania. Number of races going on out there. I think you are hitting several districts today. Why don't you start with giving us an update on your travels throughout Pennsylvania?

0: Pennsylvania today.
1: Thanks, brother. Yes, we are on the campaign trail. We're 28 days away from the most important midterm in the history of America. That is not campaign rhetoric. Everybody knows this is real contrast election. So between now and Election Day, I'm going to be in 40 more districts across 22 states. I mean, I've been doing this all year. We've got much more left to do. And today I'm doing events, campaign events in five cities across Pennsylvania, a very important state for us. And I'll be with I have been with Congressman Scott Perry and Brian Fitzpatrick already today, and I'm headed to Ryan McKenzie and Rob Bresnahan's districts, and we feel very, very bullish about this election, my friend.
0: You've been traveling all over the country, Mr. Speaker. You've been meeting voters everywhere. What are you hearing from the people out there? Obviously, economy, affordability, these are the top issues in all the polls. But I'm interested in your direct conversations. When you're out there talking to voters, what are they telling you?
1: Well, if people get it, okay? They understand the stakes are so high. They understand this is a midterm unlike any other. This one really does decide the fate of the country. And, Scott, if somebody had told you and I 10 years ago that on the 250th anniversary of the greatest nation in the history of the world in November of 2026, in a midterm election, we would have the decision before the American people of whether we're going to keep the republic or go down this dark, dangerous road to communism, I would have rejected that thought. You would have as well. None of us could have foreseen this, but here we are. And that's exactly what we're facing. And what I'm seeing with my own eyes, okay, I'm just going to suggest to you, you can disregard all the national polling. It has been inaccurate for many cycles in a row. We all know that. They're oversampling Democrats, and they're undersampling Republicans, true Republican voters, because they don't respond to polls anymore. And some of them are beginning to admit that. Pew Research admitted that a couple weeks ago. So set this polling aside. What I'm seeing with my own eyes, and I'm going to the swing districts and the places where we're in very tight races, there is an energy on the ground. There is an understanding that people know what's at stake, and they are not willing to turn our country over to the Marxists. And I feel very, very good about this. We're seeing energy, excitement. We have a fundraising advantage. We have a far superior candidates in the field and a great record to run on. You put all that together, I think we're going to have a great November.
0: Regarding the debate that's being had on the economy out there, I think Republicans ought to really think about leaning in here, because I think Democrats have gotten away with a great farce during this election cycle, which is that the prices that people are mad about have anything to do with Donald Trump at all. Most of the price increases that people are mad about happened on Democrats' watch. President, according to the latest USDA data, has largely tamed food and grocery inflation rates. But all these price increases came under Democratic rule, and now Democrats are asking for people to put them back in charge. Do you feel like our Republican candidates are leaning into that debate and trying to remind voters there's two parties, two visions, and you got to remember who put us here in the first place?
1: Exactly right, and they are. And I'm telling you, in the 22 districts, more or less, they're going to decide the fate of the republic and the majority in the House. These candidates are making this case very effectively, and they're leading with the facts, Scott. You're exactly right. Republicans inherited a gigantic mess in every metric of public policy. After 4 years of Biden-Harris, we had to fix the Democrat failures. I mean, from wide open borders to 40-year high 9.1% inflation to $5 gasoline. We know the job's not done, but look at the record of what we've been able to accomplish. I mean, even with our razor-thin majority in the House, and with obstructionist Democrats trying to stop us at every turn. Remember, they shut down the federal government for 120 days just in the last, this cycle, last 18, 19 months. That's a record. In spite of all that, we have delivered common sense wins. And the big achievement, of course, the $4.6 trillion in tax cuts delivered. It's the largest middle and working class tax cut ever. We cut $1.6 trillion in rooting out fraud and wasteful spending. We have reversed all these Biden-era massive regulations that were burdensome and defied common sense and hurt the economy. God, we cut taxes on tips and overtime and Social Security and put more money in everybody's pocket. Thousands of dollars, depending on what state you're in. Huge benefits for working families. We got the lowest violent crime rate in 126 years. We have the most secure border in a half century. We haven't had a single illegal alien released into the country in over 16 straight months. We've got Trump accounts for every child. We have the first ever nationwide school choice program. The biggest drop in prescription drug prices in 60 years. We've got companies bringing manufacturing back to America. And we added 1 million private sector jobs. inflation has held steady. It needs to come down further. We have the policies in place to do it. The wages are going up. We have more Americans working right now than in generations. Everything's moving in the right direction, and the idea that we would turn that right now over to a bunch of socialists is crazy talk. I mean, their solution to everything, as you know, you smoke them out on TV all the time. They just want to grow government. They want government to control every aspect of your lives and provide you with everything. You have to give up your freedom for that to happen, and it leads to human misery and suffering every time it's tried in history. That is not who we are as Americans.
0: That voice you're hearing, the Speaker of the House, Mike Johnson, who's out driving around Pennsylvania today campaigning to retain a Republican majority in the House. And we're grateful for his time today. Mr. Speaker, I want to hone in on the issue of immigration. I know everybody sort of wants to say maybe this is solved and this has fallen down the list of things that people care about. But I'm not so sure, because I think this issue is one of the starkest differences between the two parties. Republicans closed the border. Republicans are trying to get rid of violent illegal aliens out of the country. And Democrats have the literal exact opposite position. Open the border and keep everyone here. And on top of that, put as many on welfare as possible. Do you still see the immigration differences between the two parties as being potent in the debate over the next month?
1: It is. And the reason we're enjoying those lowest ever violent crime rates in 126 years is because we came back and restored common sense. We got back to the rule of law, these basic principles that have been part of the reason that America has become the greatest nation in the history of the world over 250 years. We got to get back to it. The barbarians on the other side are inside the gate. Now remember when Reagan and previous generations of leaders used to warn us about Marxists and that philosophy, they were talking about a threat on a distant shore. We have these people now running for Congress, and they've won primaries around the country. And some of them are going to be elected to the House, okay? They put their policy and platform ideas on paper, and it's exactly what you just said. Scott, the DSA, Democrat Socialists of America, that's who's guiding the Democrat Party now in Washington. They want to abolish the border, police, and prisons, okay? They want mass amnesty for anybody who can claw their way across the border. They make no exception for dangerous criminals, murderers, you know, rapists, child traffickers. It's immaterial because they don't believe in borders at all. They would shred the Constitution. They want to defund the Department of War. The very elements that maintain the rule of law and keep crime low and your streets safer, they want to defund. We can't do that. And when you put that stark contrast in front of the people, they make the right choice. Another thing Reagan used to remind us, you can trust the American people. When they are given the facts, they will do the right thing. And that's our challenge right now, is to make sure the facts are out there, understanding that the mainstream media is advancing the cause of the Democrats and a false narrative every single day.
0: That voice you're hearing, the Speaker of the House, Mike Johnson. We'll have more with him in just a moment. He's joining us live from the road in Pennsylvania today. 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More with the Speaker of the House, Mike Johnson. When we come back, it's Scott Jennings on Salem. 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
0: That's what it's all about this year, saving Western civilization. Republicans may be the last best hope for the West when you consider what they're up against out there in some of these campaigns out fighting the fight. As the Speaker of the House, Mike Johnson, he's in Pennsylvania, he joins us live here on the Scott Jennings Show. Mr. Speaker, I want to paint a little bit of a bleak picture here. Let's say, and I'm not sure it's going to happen, but let's say Democrats and Hakeem Jeffries take over the House next year. How sure are you that they would immediately move to impeach President Trump?
1: It's guaranteed, probably on the first or second day. Remember, they've already filed articles of impeachment in this Congress. I mean, they're raring to go. And that's what you could expect. This is not going to happen. Let's just paint this alternative world, okay? Because I'm convinced, Scott, we can hold this majority, okay? It's not going to be a giant majority, but we'll hold it, defy history, and do it. It's only happened twice in 90 years that a sitting president's picked up seats for his party in that first two-year cycle. But we're the team that defies history and, you know, makes history all the time. So I think we'll do it. But let's say we did. Heaven forbid, okay? The radical left, the insurgent left that has taken over the Democrat Party would also take over the agenda. They would not be even working to pass legislation because, of course, President Trump would remain in the White House. They would turn every committee of Congress into an investigative body. Impeachment would just be the start, my friend. They would go after and investigate every waking hour, the president, the first family, his cabinet, donors of the party. They'll go after, you know, leaders of industry and business. I mean, it will be lawfare on steroids, like, unlike anything we've ever seen. And you have to ask yourself, if you're a voter, what would that mean for your family? That turmoil in Congress would roil the markets. It would unwind all the great strides and all the foundation we put in place to make the economy keep growing and take off like a rocket. And it would empower our enemies around the world at the most dangerous time. We cannot do that. And that is exactly what you would get under Democrat leadership in the House. And that's why we've got to hold it for common sense.
0: Let's talk about our enemies around the world, specifically our enemy Iran. Their economy is obviously spiraling out of control. Their currency is worthless. Their military is defeated. Their navy is at the bottom of the ocean. Their neighbors in the Middle East are allied against them. They haven't exported a drop of oil since mid-July. It's apparent the United States has won the Battle of the Strait of Hormuz. Yet, I hear Democrats every day, Mr. Speaker, calling on the United States of America to surrender to Iran. Why can't Democrats accept that Donald Trump was right and that the United States has defeated the Iranians here and that the oil is flowing and that we're safer because of it?
1: Because Trump derangement syndrome clouds their judgment on everything. I told the president a couple nights ago, I said, Mr. President, if you came out tonight and announced a cure to cancer, good news, America, we have cured cancer. We just need Congress to codify one section of law. I think every Democrat in Congress would vote against the cure to cancer because they just don't want him to get any credit or a win for anything. That's why they've obstructed everything in this Congress already, and yet we have this great record. But with regard to Iran, you have to remember, it's not just a Republican objective. It has been the objective of every administration for the last 50 years almost, that we could not have Iran with a nuclear weapon. They're the largest state sponsor of terrorism. That would be a threat to freedom of Americans, the safety and security of Americans, and, of course, our allies around the world. When they got so close to nuclear capability, the president had no choice in the matter. We had to take that action. The Operation Epic Fury was an epic success. The Strait of Hormuz, agreed. We have prevailed. Now we have to wind this thing down. The Iranians are not trustworthy negotiating partners, of course. They lie, as some of them, as part of their religion. They can justify them as their religion to the infidels. And they don't want to resolve this. You have jihadis in charge who they will literally fight to the death and try to kill everybody who disagrees with them. So where does that leave us? What it's going to result in, I think, very soon, we're going to enter a new phase, because you're right, their economy has collapsed. They have nothing left. Scott Bessent, the president, everybody's just keeping tabs on this and keeping us up to date, keeping the American people up to date, are exactly right. I think that we turn a corner here very soon. I think they're trying to outlast the president to the election, thinking that it will do him some harm. But I think the smart people and the American people are paying attention. They understand what's going on here. I think Iran's on its last leg, and I think we can ultimately have a peace in that region, which will be good for Americans and everybody around the world.
0: That's the Speaker of the House, Mike Johnson from Louisiana. He joins us today live, driving around Pennsylvania. Mr. Speaker, you're in four or five different congressional districts today. Sir, I don't know if anybody's working harder for his party than you are right now, but we're grateful for your time today, and we thank you for joining us on the show.
1: Glad to be with you, my friend. Keep up the great work. I tell you all the time, you're a singular voice, and we've got to have you out there. I'm grateful.
0: Thank you, Mr. Speaker, for your time today. Mike Johnson, Magic Mike. I'm going to let him go, and I'm going to call him Magic Mike. He hates it when I call him Magic Mike, but that's what he is, Magic Mike. He's pulled a lot of rabbits out of a lot of hats up in Washington. Under the dome, we'll see if he can pull one out here in the midterm election. We'll talk more Iran with Aaron McClain when we come back. It's Scott Jennings on Salem. Stay with us.
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11: 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Anthony Holm brings sharp, straight-talk insight into Texas politics, policy, and conservative values. He takes on the big questions. Where's Texas headed? What's happening to our Constitution? And how do conservatives push back in a culture that seems determined to silence us? 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Anthony's not just another voice. He's a constitutional conservative and Republican trial lawyer who knows what's at stake for Texas families. 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Tune in every Saturday at 10 a.m. for Politics with the Big Dogs, right here on 9:30 a.m. The Answer. And don't forget, visit politicswiththebigdogs.com for more.
12: With SRN News, I'm Bob Agnew in Washington. California Governor Gavin Newsom is criticizing President Trump for suggesting Iran might want to destroy part of the Golden State. During a rally in Nebraska yesterday, the Trump argued the war in Iran is worth the sacrifices Americans are making. Then he said, quote, they can take out a city, and suggested Los Angeles and San Diego. Newsom called Trump deranged and dangerous, and noted the president is advocating attacking more than 10 million Americans. Of course, the president was saying it in jest. Protesters are growing amid a sexual assault investigation at Cornell University. Yesterday, hundreds of Cornell students took part in a demonstration to protest the university's handling the alleged rape in 2024. The Nobel Prize in Physics is going to an American professor, the Royal Swedish Academy of Sciences, announcing that it had awarded the University of Wisconsin-Madison professor Francis Halsin this year's prize. This is SRN News.
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14: This is John Katsimatidis. Is AI changing everything? Well, there are many, many opinions. AI, to me, all it is a super Google machine. Well, what does that mean? There is no artificial intelligence. It's only as good as the programmer. Intelligence? No. Searching more places to create that it looks like intelligence? Yes. Overrated at this point? Absolutely. But again, it will need some kind of regulation. We don't want to change history. Finally, I agree with President Trump. We have to win the AI game worldwide and beat every other country. That way, we keep America the greatest country in the world as we are used to. At the end, I believe Donald J. Trump is making the right decision on AI. America has to be number one in this category. I'm John Katsimatidis, and that's the Cat's Corner.
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18: 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Breaking news, stimulating talk. You've heard the narratives. Now get the truth. It's the Scott Jennings Show.
0: Tuesday, October the 6th. Scott Jennings broadcasting for Salem. Common sense for the American people. All right, Iran wants the world to believe that it can outlast America. Who really has the leverage here? What will it take to end the war on our terms? Joining us to discuss is Aaron McLean, former United States Marine, CBS News, national security analyst, free press columnist, and host of the excellent podcast, School of War. Aaron, welcome back to the Scott Jennings Show. Let's start here. Give us the battlefield scoreboard. Who has the upper hand right now, and what's the strongest evidence?
19: Scott, it's always great to be on your show. The United States has the upper hand right now. The evidence is that every day, something like approaching 20 million barrels of oil gets out of the Strait of Hormuz from countries like Saudi Arabia, Qatar, the United Arab Emirates, Kuwait, Iraq. That is to say, countries that more or less are aligned with the United States, or at least not our enemies. And zero barrels of oil get out from Iran every day. And that is enormously economically painful for the Islamic Republic, the Iranian regime. Meanwhile, the friendly oil, as it were, getting out keeps global energy markets basically functioning, even if the prices are pretty high. So that situation is good for the United States. It's bad for Iran. Indeed, it's unsustainable for Iran in the long term. But here's the key caveat, Scott. Iran can't allow that situation to continue. So I do think the coming month is a very dangerous month between now and the midterms. I think we have evidence that the Iranians were going to try to blow up some bombers in the UK. They're going to try something. They probably are trying things right now that aren't succeeding. And if they get a shot through in a way that gets the American public's attention, we could be in for a very bumpy road.
0: Aaron, is that the Iranian regime's best option, is to try to do some one-off terror attack somewhere? I mean, it seems to me their military capabilities have been so degraded that that's really all that they are left with. How do you see it?
19: You know, you can never rule out, things to a possibility of zero. So, yes, it probably is their best shot to try something asymmetric, you know, something with drones and explosives that are easily acquired, which a lot of conversation right now about what might have been underway at RAF Fairford out there west of London was something like a drone attack like the Ukrainians were able to pull off targeting the Russians back in the summer of 2025 when you'll recall they blew up a bunch of Russian bombers on the ground. Now, actually, that wasn't that low tech what the Ukrainians did. That was driven by some pretty high-end technology. But nevertheless, you could see a way of doing it that wouldn't be that expensive. Obviously, whatever they were planning there didn't work out. You could see more efforts like that. But, you know, they do have ballistic missiles. The Houthis do have ballistic missiles. The numbers aren't zero. We do have a lot of U.S. Navy ships sitting there off the coast. They have excellent air defenses, but I'm sure those guys 24/7 are on alert for incoming. The basic point is they just cannot allow this situation to persist. So I think you'll see them be willing to take risks, be willing to risk failure to try something dramatic here soon. And the Trump administration's got to be prepared for that and prepared to push through it.
0: And let's talk about why they can't sustain this. What does that mean? They have not, the Iranians, have not exported a drop of oil since mid-July. Scott Bessent, the Treasury Secretary, says that there's no Iranian oil on the water. I mean, they have nothing to sell. And what they sold from the, pausing of the blockade earlier this year, that money is just about to run out. There's really nothing they can do. Their entire regime is financed by these oil exports. So your view is that as they rapidly approach this point where they have zero revenue and the money runs out, that desperation is going to drive them into some sort of frenzied activity. We're not sure what form it's going to take, but that's what we need to be on guard here for in the United States.
19: Yeah, I think we're in that phase right now where they see the writing on the wall, and so they really have no choice. If they, you know, they've been playing to win since February, which sounds kind of crazy, but they have believed to this day, they believe, I think, still, that they can compel the United States essentially to abandon the Middle East and leave it to them. And that has been their strategic goal since Khamenei was killed back on February the 28th of this year. That goal is starting to recede into the distance from them because of these financial difficulties. I mean, you can be a bunch of millenarian, global revolutionary Islamist thugs, but at the end of the day, you have to have cash. You have to have cash to pay the guy with guns. You have to have cash to pay the bureaucrats, the school teachers, maintain the roads, everything else. And so as they run out of cash, and if they don't succeed in resetting the strategic table here in a way that does compel the Trump administration in some way to change course, yeah, they're going to face a choice, and their choice will be make a deal that Donald Trump accepts and that Donald Trump can sell to the American people as an objective win, or face increasing levels of domestic strife at home. People need to get paid, and when they're not getting paid, you're going to run into real difficulties there.
0: Yeah, this is an interesting situation, and my question is, how quickly could things spiral out of control? When the money runs out, I mean, we already see reports, I think it was in the New York Times this week, you've seen nurses and paramedics, other kinds of people leaving their jobs because their salaries just aren't sufficient because of the rapid inflation there. How quickly could you see Iranian society spiral out of control to the point where the regime simply wouldn't be able to maintain any sort of social or civil control?
19: Well, this, Scott, I'll praise you because this is exactly the right question to be asking, but then I'm going to disappoint you by saying there's no way I can answer that. I actually think that even our intelligence community, you know, properly conceived, like a CIA that always called it right, which, you know, has not always been the case for our Central Intelligence Agency, like they couldn't answer it. It's an unanswerable question because any economy, especially the economy of a country as big as Iran, is so large and so complex. It's very, very hard to track. To even conceive of what you would measure and how to come up with a reasonable answer to that question is an enormous project. So the quick version is it could be next week and it could be months and months from now. You know, that's the difficulty here is economic warfare can take some time. And what you'll see the regime trying to do is they'll try to kind of reset expectations. They'll try to rally people to the flag, tell them this is all for the long-term success of the revolution. The problem, of course, that they have is that the majority of Iranians don't actually support the revolutionary regime. And here's what I would be looking for, Scott, is when you see trouble in the streets, and it has bubbled up here and there since January, not like we saw back in January, but you have seen little demonstrations here and there. When you see trouble in the streets, and when, unlike in January, when it was mostly young people, young, well-educated people, idealistic types of students who were gunned down ruthlessly in the streets, tens of thousands of dead, really the cream of sort of the Iranian elite. When you see shopkeepers out in the streets, when you see bureaucrats who haven't been paid out in the streets, when you see local police, maybe not the really high-end, you know, revolutionary ideologues, but the cops refusing to maintain order because they haven't been paid, those are the key indicators. That's when you'll know that they're losing control. We haven't seen it yet. We may not see it next week. We may not see it next month. These things can take time, and that's why, for as much as I do believe the Trump administration has the upper hand right now, I don't want to sound like I'm suggesting that the road ahead is smooth. I think it's potentially quite bumpy.
0: Aaron McClain is CBS News national security analyst. He writes a column for the Free Press, and he hosts the School of War podcast. He's our expert conversation today. Aaron, I want to talk about the nuclear material, because when we got into this, that was the principal reason. We have to stop Iran from being able to produce a nuclear weapon. It seems to me in order for the president to go to the American people and declare victory, he needs to be able to definitively say they cannot make a nuclear weapon. So I'm going to ask you this way. Can he say that today? And if not, what would he need to do in order to get to that point?
19: He can't quite say it today. He can say accurately that the Iranian nuclear program has been grievously damaged between the strikes back in the summer of 2025 and then the events of the most recent war. It has been battered, literally. I mean, the facilities are blown up. A lot of the key players are dead. The highly enriched uranium, the highly fissile material that exists, is not in a position to be turned into a bomb anytime soon. But that's not quite the same thing as being able to say they can never make a nuclear weapon. So here's, I think, what would have to happen for that to be represented. One, that highly enriched uranium would have to come out. It would have to be disposed of in some way that is satisfactory to the administration. And to me, that means it has to come out of Iran. Realistically, you're not going to do that by a military operation. We talked about that a lot back during the peak of the war. It would be an extraordinarily dangerous and risky thing to do in the face of Iranian opposition. So it probably has to come out as a result of some sort of deal. Two, there's this place called Pickaxe Mountain. It's being constructed deep under a mountain in the middle of Iran. It is sort of the remaining facility that's not operational yet, but it is designed to make nuclear weapons deep, deep underground, even out of the reach of the weapons that we've used so far to strike that strike their program. So that would have to be dealt with. And three, there'd have to be some sort of monitoring, real monitoring, allowed by the Iranians anytime, anywhere access by whether it's the United States, the IAEA, what have you, but that's real and meaningful and not a bunch of BS like sometimes in the past in practice these monitoring schemes have been. I think if you get those three elements, you do have the ability to say they'll never get a nuclear weapon. But obviously the Iranians have not been in any mood to agree to any of that. I did think it was interesting a couple of weeks ago the president started talking about how nuclear was going to have to be part of a deal again. We went through several months there where it seemed like just resolving the strait was going to be enough. I think that he's confident talking about the nuclear issue again is a sign of his own increased confidence that he does have the upper hand.
0: Aaron, how much of the monitoring has to be done on the ground? I've wondered at the end of this. I mean, it seems to me, however it ends, we're going to have, you know, Operation Eternal Vigilance or, you know, whatever they end up calling it. And I assume that's going to mean aerial assets and other assets in the region. How much of this monitoring can be done without people having to go inside of Iran? Can we watch these things closely enough from satellites and overflights?
19: Well, you know, I'd connect that back to my comment on facilities like Pickaxe Mountain. If the facilities are, you know, first of all, there's zero enrichment as part of a deal, which is a place where we were as a bargaining position some months ago, and then you didn't hear much talk of it. If we hear more talk of that, which I would be for, and there is no enrichment occurring in Iran, then that reduces the risk of any suspicious activity. If there are no real facilities out of reach of American weapons, that reduces the risk. So it's all a question of how much risk you're willing to accept. At the end of the day, you know, an Iranian regime that does allow for full access on the ground to its facilities is kind of a regime that's changed in its character fundamentally anyway. You are sort of asking for a kind of regime change, so to speak, when you have a regime that's willing to allow that. So one way or the other, though, that nuclear material has to come out. Pickaxe has to be downgraded to something that can't be used anymore, and the Iranians have to be transparent about their activities.
0: Aaron McClain is a former United States Marine. You catch him on CBS News doing analysis of national security issues. You can read his columns in the Free Press, and you should listen to his excellent podcast. It's called School of War. Aaron, stick around. I've got a few more questions for you. 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
0: All right, home stretch here of the Scott Jennings Show on Salem, talking to Bryn McLean, CBS News national security analyst. One other thing here, and I want to give focus to another conflict, and that is the ongoing war between Russia and Ukraine. We've seen reports lately that Ukraine has launched a massive drone assault on Moscow, killing at least two people. We've seen these drone swarms going over the Moscow region from Ukraine. We've seen Russia striking bridge in Kyiv. We've seen Ukraine hitting oil refineries. There's a lot of back and forth. Where does this war stand right now? I think the average American just has one question. How close are we to this even being possibly a resolution?
19: Well, that one's easy to answer, but it's not a half answer, which I don't think we're close to. I don't think the conditions right now of agreement between Moscow and Kyiv. You know, what's happened over the course of the last couple of years is Moscow, well, for the war overall, Moscow thought it was going to win this war originally because Ukrainian resistance would just collapse and be welcomed as liberators. That didn't work out. Then they thought they were going to make progress on the battlefield and grind Ukraine down because Russia's a much bigger country. Ukraine much still very big, but much smaller than Russia. And so they'd lose ultimately on the battlefield. Well, that's not really working out either. Russian battlefield progress on the ground is very slow. So now we're in the phase that we're in where Russia's just trying to pound Ukraine into submission through this huge strategic air campaign, just gets huger by the month. Ukraine, of course, as you just pointed out, has responded. They've got their own strategic air campaign pounding targets in Russia. And this pendulum kind of keeps swinging back and forth in technological advances. So now the Russians have introduced these jet-powered drones, which are just hammering the Ukrainians. They're intercepting far fewer of them than they were the older, slower kind of drones. The Ukrainians will probably figure out some kind of countermeasure there soon enough. They're working on it, obviously, as a priority right now. And this is just entering this difficult, terrible phase of these dueling strategic air campaigns, both countries pounding each other. The Ukrainians probably taking more damage than the Russians, but the Russians, you know, when this damage occurs in Moscow, what Putin has to do is he has to keep his elites walled off from the war. He has to keep them from suffering the consequences. When you're blowing up stuff in Moscow, it's hard to do that.
0: Talk to me about these refineries. We have high diesel prices in the United States. Part of the issue here is refining capacity. Internationally has gone down. Some of that's in the Middle East, but some of it is because Ukraine has hit these Russian oil refineries. Ukraine and Zelensky are saying they're going to double down on refinery attacks, even though President Trump has said knock it off. Where do you see that going here? I mean, I guess it's in Ukraine's best interest to continue to attack the Russian energy infrastructure, but that may keep diesel prices somewhat high.
19: That's exactly right. So this is part of this Ukrainian response to the Russian strategic air campaign in Ukraine, which certainly does not discriminate amongst targets. Energy targets, military targets, civilian targets, the Russians swing at anything, and the Ukrainians are swinging back. And yes, absolutely, the president is right when he says that this is contributing to elevated diesel prices or the prices of refined products around the world. I think you'll remember, Scott, John McCain once characterized Russia as a gas station with a nuclear arsenal. As a gas station, it's operating at about 50% capacity right now because of these Ukrainian strikes. And they are spectacular. I mean, they're hitting stuff in St. Petersburg with these drone attacks. And, you know, for listeners who don't, or viewers who don't have their map out right now, that's on the other side of Russia from Ukraine. It's quite a distance up there to the north. So it's an effective campaign from the Ukrainian perspective. But, yes, it absolutely does contribute to elevated prices.
0: Final question for you. I've got about 30, 45 seconds here. President Trump struck a deal with Denmark at the United Nations to increase U.S. oversight of security in Greenland. You in favor of this deal? Are you happy with it?
19: I'm happy with the deal. I'm glad that this issue is behind us. It was causing a lot of tension with some of these European countries that, frustrating as they are at times, we do have common interests with them. The conversation about Greenland is totally justified. It's always been totally justified. And the question is, how do we get as much out of this strategic terrain as we can without nuking our other relationships? It seems like we're on the path to that now.
0: All right. That voice, our national security expert today, comes from Aaron McClain, former United States Marine, CBS News national security analyst, a columnist for the Free Press, and host of the School of War podcast. Aaron, I know you put out a couple of episodes a week. You interview interesting people. And if you're interested in these sorts of topics, I highly recommend you get on there and subscribe to the School of War podcast. Aaron, thanks for your time today. Appreciate you joining the show.
19: Thanks, Scott. Appreciate it.
0: All right, Aaron McClain. He's a good one to follow. You want to keep up with what's going on in Iran and other conflicts around the world. I highly recommend Aaron McClain. It's why we have him on the show. And that's going to do it for us here. Day number two of the big C-SPAN.
1: Millions will vote soon, but do they really know the issues? Now, Rob Schmidt is on Newsmax tonight talking about the war for America's future. Rob Schmidt reveals that many Americans are embracing socialism, especially young people. 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Millions are making the switch to Newsmax. 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
3: 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Chief Justice Jimmy Blacklock says that starts with judges applying the law as written, so the rules don't change depending on who walks into the courtroom. But fairness also means a court system that works for the people it serves. Blacklock has called for reducing unnecessary delays and expenses, simplifying court procedures, and making legal services more affordable. Because a case should be decided on the facts and the law, not on who can afford the longest fight. Texas courts belong to the people. That means judges should be accountable, rules should be clear, and the system should be accessible to those who rely on it. For Blacklock, equal justice means more than a principle. It means a court system Texans can understand, trust, and afford to use. 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Clear rules, accountable courts, equal justice under law.
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30: 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KLUP, Terrell Hills, San Antonio. News breaks fast. We break it down faster. 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
5: Time now for the O'Reilly Update message of the day. On this Tuesday, I am again thinking about Iran. Last Wednesday, I was ushered into a meeting with President Trump and Secretary of State Marco Rubio at the White House. The primary topic, Iran, a very frustrating situation that will influence the midterm vote. It is inside America that the Iranian war is taking a heavy toll. The Democrats are calling the situation Trump's war or an illegal war. Apparently, the party would surrender to the mullahs. President Trump believes the U.S. intel that says Iran will soon collapse because food and other necessities are running out. To me, Iran has had more than enough time to be reasonable. The Strait of Hormuz, according to intel, is 70% open, and the Iranian people are ready to revolt. However, one final violent push will likely be necessary. If that happens, the Democrats and their media allies will run wild. That's a given. And sadly, many American voters will support the dissent. My analysis is not partisan. I want what is best for the nation and the state of Iran being neutralized is what's best. I'm Bill O'Reilly. I approve the message by writing it. You can reach me. Bill at BillO'Reilly.com, Bill at BillO'Reilly.com, name in town if you wish to opine. Now, John Concierge, remember when Joe Biden was president, I was paying $5 a dozen eggs. Last week, I paid $1.50. All right, that's a pretty big discount. With the exception of gas, most prices have stabilized in my area. It's not the way it is in a lot of areas. That's the problem. Eggs are down, that's for sure. Lloyd, Mitt Romney got a lot of flack for saying 47% of Americans would vote President Obama due to government dependency. While he's wrong about President Trump, that statement appears to be accurate. There's a lot of giveaways, but President Trump's giving money away too. So everybody's giving money away. Not good. Al Smith, Bill regarded superintelligence should say China's not going to have any restraint. They're going to try to dominate. Yet you want laws passed by Congress to restrict our development of SI. Not to restrict it, to oversee any kind of illegality. The big difference. John Reimer, Lexington Park, Maryland. I wrote you about 2 weeks ago stating this SI is the most profound issue of our lifetime. I'm anti-hysterica big time, but this is serious. You're advocating regulation, others calling for legislation, fail to understand. No one knows how to stop rogue AI. Yeah, they don't know the full horror of what may come down, but it's not too late to put structures in place. Follow my line.

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1: Foundations of Freedom, a look at America's founding principles and the leaders who shaped our nation.
2: Ronald Reagan believed freedom was more than a political system or a set of laws. In 1988, he said, "Freedom describes the God-given condition of the human soul." For Reagan, liberty was not something government created. It was something government was called to respect and to protect. That idea sits at the heart of the American experiment. Our rights do not come from rulers, institutions, or political majorities. They belong to us by nature and by God. And when we understand freedom that way, our responsibility becomes clearer. Government may protect liberty. Laws may preserve it, but neither can give us what was never theirs to grant. Freedom begins with the recognition that human dignity and liberty come before government, not from it.

0: Welcome back to the Hugh Hewitt Show. I'm guest host Kurt Schlichter, senior columnist at townhall.com, retired United States Army colonel, and the author of the new book, American Warlord, which comes out in about 1 month from today on Election Day. You should go order American Warlord at Amazon. I've got to warn you, it's selling really well. American Warlord, it's going to be a hit. You need to get yours so that you get it on the first printing. Oh, also senior columnist at Town Hall. Hey, one of the great joys of being on the Hugh Hewitt Show is getting to have folks like my next guest, who is Matt Continetti. He is, you're the Washington opinion correspondent. How'd you get that gig anyway?
1: I'm not sure what gig you're talking about. I'm a columnist for the Wall Street Journal,
0: and I work at AEI.
1: Yeah.
0: I'm sorry.
1: Sorry. I like the gig. I'll take it. You know, I have about five, but I'm happy to add that one too, Kurt.
0: How come everybody has like five gigs?
1: It's how to get by in today's Washington. One is not enough. Everyone has a side hustle in America's economy these days.
0: So basically, AI, would you call that your Uber or DoorDash?
1: That's my home. So it's kind of, I guess it's my Airbnb. That's where I hang my hat.
0: Now, I'm senior columnist over at Town Hall. When I write my stuff, unlike for the very short time I wrote for the New York Post, they basically print what I write. The New York Post edited, by the time I was done with the editing process, they could tell me my colon was free of polyps. How intense is the Wall Street Journal editorial process for your columns?
1: For my columns, it's a pretty light touch. I have great editors at the Wall Street Journal. We're very collaborative. I throw ideas to them, and they talk about them with me, and then I turn in my copy, and pretty much what you read in the paper or online is how I wrote it.
0: I wrote my Thursday column. I got my idea. And I got out about 1,400 words. I write long in about an hour. How long does it take for you to do yours, and how long are your columns typically?
1: Oh, well, that's a great record for you. My columns are between 850 and 1,200 words, and it usually takes me 3 hours, I'd say, to write them from start to finish.
0: I know.

0: it's a cliche, but it's harder and slower to write shorter, isn't it?
1: Yeah, you have to be more selective. You do. I mean, if you write long, you can just kind of put it all out there on the page. And then I like to go back and edit, maybe trim. So, yeah, I think if you're writing a first draft, just get it all out there. Don't really worry about how many words you've put on the paper. But then you can always go back and cut.
0: Do you type the initial or do you dictate it?
1: I'm all computer.
0: You're all computer.
1: All computer. I type it out. I type it out, yeah.
0: Do you use AI at all?
1: No. Sometimes,
0: really?
1: You know, for research, you know, if I have a question. I found that the Google AI has basically turned into another way of search. So if I put a question into Google, I get an AI answer. So oftentimes, that's how I research.
0: Well, what I'll often do is I'll dictate out a column. I will do an initial grammar spell check and an initial read through on the word processing program I use. Then I'll take the whole thing and I'll go over to Grok and I'll say, "Hey, I'm writing a town hall column for Thursday. I want you to fact check it, spell check it. Leave the tone, the snark. I want you to tell me everything you changed. Give me a new version. Don't change any of the attitude, and I want you to tell me what you think of it. You know, is it persuasive? Is it good?" And I'll put it up there, and I'll look at it, and I'll ignore its criticisms, of course. But I'm finding it's very helpful in the sense that it catches a lot of awkward turns of phrases. It'll point those out. I go back and change a significant number of them because it doesn't, you know, Grok doesn't have a sense of humor, and I was a stand-up comic.
1: Right. No, you know, I've heard a lot of writers doing that, kind of testing AI as an editor, and it does catch a lot of things. And I've sometimes, you know, when I'm using AI, I'll say, "Hey, you know, what has someone written on X subject, and what are the best arguments for that position or something?" You know, a way to kind of steel man arguments and such. It has such a variety of uses. I can see a lot of different ways writers can make the most of it. While still putting their own words on the page.
0: You know, I think, Matt Continetti, I think AI, when you're just a normal person, I'm not trying to discover new drugs, I'm not trying to, do particle physics or create a deadly virus in my basement. I'm finding AI is very useful for doing the things I could do myself faster.
1: Mm-hmm.
0: Is that your experience?
1: I don't think I do. You know, a lot of people are using the AI agents. I still haven't figured out what an agent is, and I don't think I'm organized enough to have my agents do tasks for me. So I guess I'm very 20th century in that sense. But, you know, I do like AI. They're great. AIs are great at recommendations. What I found, Kurt, is if I like a book or I'm interested in a historical subject, I'll ask the AI, "Hey, tell me what are the best books written on this subject," or "I really liked this book. Can you recommend others books like it?" And they come up with some very interesting titles that are real. I always double check real titles that otherwise I never would have heard of. So that's kind of how I use it. But I think what the extraordinary thing about AI is anyone can use it in their own way, you know. And
0: yes.
1: And I think that's what leads to such wonderful innovations. And you know, we don't want them to use it to construct the next virus. We have enough problems with gain-of-function research as it is. But if you're using it to solve a math problem, if you're using it to get better at chess, to learn about a new subject, to help design a course, I mean, I'm all for it.
0: Well, Matt Continetti, speaking of designing organisms, there was yet another leak in another bio lab. This time I believe it's Irkutsk in Russia, pneumonic plague. I was a chemical nuclear biological warfare officer early in my career in the military. And frankly, this stuff scares the hell out of me. Does it scare you?
1: Yes. This is a very disturbing story out of Russia. And because Russia, like China, is an authoritarian system, you can't really trust what little information we're even getting from it. And so if I were a policymaker, if I were anybody, I'd be keeping an eye on this story that's coming out of Russia.
0: Yeah, we all remember Chernobyl And I highly recommend the Chernobyl docudrama. I thought that was outstanding, even though the guy who wrote is a damn communist, who was writing something critical of communists and didn't occur to him. But enough about Digger and the rest of Hollywood. Well, you mentioned agents a moment ago. Let's talk about a different kind of agent. Did you see the story where the German BND, that's their intelligence agency, just arrested the guy who was in charge of it 20 years ago as a foreign agent? They haven't said what country, but I'm guessing Russia.
1: Yeah, but what a fascinating story out of Germany. And, I mean, this could be just a huge scandal, I'd imagine, in German politics. Seems like the investigation started with the authorities looking into a kidnapping plot, and then they wind up with this, the former head of their intelligence service working for another power. I think it shows kind of the crisis of German politics that we're looking at right now, Kurt. I mean, you have an extremely unpopular chancellor. You have the rising alternative for Germany, the AfD. You have just a real divide between the elites and the population over the issue of immigration, the issue of security. What a mess. What a mess Europe is compared with the United States. You know, we talk about our problems in the United States, and we have problems, so I think the Trump administration has made great strides in fixing many of them. But then you look over what's happening in Germany. You look at what's happened, the riots that are going on in France right now. Man, am I lucky to be an American.
0: Well, you sure are. I spent time in Germany twice under NATO command, and so I feel like millions of Americans personally invested in what goes on over there. And I've got to say, I was told that, you know, you're going over, you're defending the free world, and then I hear the German chancellor get out there and say something to the effect of, well, you know, free speech, sure, free speech is great, you just can't actually have free speech. And the same with Macron. You know, can America and Europe, since we clearly don't share the same values anymore, can we remain allies the way we were?
1: I think so, but it's going to take a lot of effort. I mean, you looked at, just take Germany for an example. You know, the deindustrialization of Germany is one of the untold stories of the past 20 years. Germany was a manufacturing industrial powerhouse, and yet because of net zero and the climate change fantasy, they've deindustrialized themselves and outsourced much of their production to China. That's a path America cannot follow.
0: We absolutely cannot. Matt Contineni, please stay over to the next segment. I want to talk about Cy Cornell. I'm Kurt Schlichter, guest hosting for Hugh Hewitt. Stick around.
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3: Millions will vote soon, but do they really know the issues? Now, Rob Schmidt is on Newsmax tonight talking about the war for America's future. Rob Schmidt reveals that many Americans are embracing socialism, especially young people. 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So watch Newsmax on cable tonight. 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
0: Welcome back to the Hugh Hewitt Show. I'm guest host Kurt Schlichter. I'm joined by John Ashbrook of the Ruthless Podcast, which I never miss. John, thank you for adding an extra Ruthless Podcast every week before the election. Are you guys being run ragged by the demand?
11: Yeah, but you know, you think about all those people out there knocking doors trying to win this election. It's the least we could do. It's a lot of fun, Kurt. Thanks for having me on.
0: Well, I'm always glad to have you on. You are an election pro. And let me ask you about those guys knocking doors. I'm told James Blair and the rest of all the president's men have this get out the vote thing down to bring in these low propensity voters. How are you feeling about that effort?
11: Well, they certainly seem to think so. You know, there's been an awful lot of conversation about the turnout of these low propensity Trump voters in 2018 and 2022, and how's it going to work in 2026. And if you talk to Blair, you talk to La Civita, they think they have that magic sauce to get them out. And a lot of it goes to the president and, you know, all the things the president has delivered and what they've learned by talking to these people consistently over the years and never stopping their communications with them to understand what it is that's motivating them to turn out and vote. And, you know, listen, Kurt, this is it's one of the most important aspects of this upcoming midterm election, making sure that they turn out. It's going to be particularly important in places like Ohio, Iowa, Alaska, and elsewhere, because if they don't come out, then it could be a bad day. Now, one other thing I will point out is that when you see these numbers about low propensity Trump voters turning out, they're usually offered to you in these stories based on a national metric. And what the stories usually don't tell you is that some states over-index on turnout of these Trump voters, and I think Ohio is one of them where the Trump voters will turn out. I think Iowa is a state where the Trump voters will turn out, because these are people who know the stakes in these elections, and they know what it means if you put a DSA person in to represent you in the Senate.
0: Well, I'm still trying to get my head around the idea that Iowa and Ohio are competitive. I can't buy it. I wrote a column in Town Hall the other day about polling. And it seems to me, I did a little unofficial poll of my own. How many of you guys actually, hardcore conservatives, how many of you guys actually talk to pollsters? And between people who never get called and never talk to pollsters, that was 81% of the 3,000 people who reached out to me. I'm not pretending that's scientific, but there's a lot of art to this science of polling, too. I'm thinking that maybe we're missing a lot of Trump voters, because every pinko commie and leftist weirdo out there is just aching to tell the pollster how politically correct they are.
11: Yeah, you know, Kurt, you're not wrong, and there is some science behind this, and my best evidence of that is conversations I've had with pollsters who are doing this for a living, whose polls aren't necessarily public. You know, the best pollsters are the ones who are providing information to a candidate, to a super PAC, based on years and years and years of data and observation, and those polls are very rarely made public. And the decisions that these campaigns and these super PACs are making based on that data are often very tightly protected. Of course, the polls that you see are from the New York Times, are from liberal groups, are from NPR. And, you know, what we have learned over the past several cycles is that those groups of pollsters who are putting polls out for public consumption have often missed the mark. Now, a lot of the pollsters I have talked to will also say the same thing that you just said, that it's harder to get a conservative Republican on the phone with somebody who's asking them questions. It just is. You know, your experience is not unique, I guess is what I'm saying. But what these pollsters who are looking at the inside of these campaigns are telling Republicans is that the environment is very bad. But that's something that we've known. I mean, you, Kurt, you could have predicted on the day President Trump won the election in 2024 that 2026 midterm was going to be a difficult cycle for the party in power. It was going to be a difficult environment no matter what happened. So we're not in a position that anybody wasn't expecting. The question is, what are you going to do about it? Are you going to be black-pilled and be like, oh, nope, can't win, we're done here? Or are you going to go out and run the best campaign you possibly can based on the data with a message that resonates with your specific state or with your specific district? And there are an awful lot of campaigns who are doing it the right way out there.
0: John, let me put you on the spot, and let's go round robin about some of these races where you think that they'll end up. How about my new adopted state of Texas? You think that Texas is going to elect that blasphemous vegan imp?
11: Here's the thing with that Senate race and James Tallarico. His image 1 month ago was extremely soft, meaning that political people like you and me who are consuming this information on a day-to-day basis were very familiar with him and all the crazy things he has said. But there are an awful lot of people who are likely to vote who are less familiar. There has been a gigantic investment from Texas PAC into making sure that he is introduced to those people based on his lunacy, which really defines that guy in a very, very real way. And his image has started to move. And there's a saying in polling, just to go back to the polling thing, there's a saying in campaigns, a saying in polling, that information flow, the ads that are coming in, informs the image of the candidate. The image of the candidate informs the ballot. So it's sort of a three-step process. And in the case of James Tallarico, the information flow is still informing his image, and we're going to find out whether it works on the ballot in November.
0: Well, that complies with what I found here. I talked to some regular, normal Republicans, not lunatics like me, and they're like, yeah, he seems a little odd. I really don't know a lot about him. But with $200 million, you can find out a lot about this guy, and there's plenty to find out, and I'm guessing there's more that's going to come.
11: Mm-hmm. No, that's right. I mean, it's endless. I still cannot believe that Democrats nominated him, you know, in a state like Texas with so many people and so many Democrats. You'd think that there was one Democrat who was a little bit more normal who they could have nominated, but they chose a lunatic.
0: How about my girl, Susan Collins? How do you think she's going to do against the guy who, took his, I guess he met his second cousin at Cornell?
11: if you talk to the people who are working that main race as closely as the people I've talked to, they say that they have seen more investment in the main race than they did 6 years ago at this time, even more than they did 12 years ago at this time. And I will say something about Susan Collins. She has beaten an awful lot of different types of candidates. She's never run against a lunatic like Troy Jackson. You know, you mentioned the cousin thing. There's been a lot of news about his, you know, inside of the family, enrichment and everything else. I think Susan Collins gets through.
0: Well, John, we could go through all the races, but unfortunately, we are out of time. John Ashbrook of the Ruthless Podcast, which you should, like I do, listen to every time it comes out, with a special edition on Wednesdays just for the midterms. I'm guest host Kurt Schlichter. Stick around. We got a lot more to come.
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0: With SRN News, I'm Bob Agnew in Washington. President Trump heading to Maryland today. That's after he visited Deep Red, Nebraska on Monday for another rally ahead of the midterm elections. Tomorrow, he makes his way back to the state of Texas. The administration says observers from the Organization for Security and Cooperation in Europe will not be invited to witness the upcoming midterms. That marks the first time in more than two decades monitors from the regional security group have been blocked. The leaders from OpenAI, Meta, Anthropic, and Google face some tough questions about AI safety during a New York City Council hearing on Monday. When asked to quantify the risk of catastrophic AI failure, the OpenAI executive said she couldn't give a number. That prompted the council speaker to call that answer flippant. The U.S. Supreme Court declining to hear an appeal from convicted Charleston, South Carolina church shooter Dylan Roof. The high court's decision came on the first day of its new term yesterday. This is
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2: Men are in trouble, as Stephen Moore notes in his Unleash Prosperity Hotline newsletter. The greatest threat to America is the decline in marriage and birth rates and the massive increase, now at 30 million, of lonely and unmarried men in their 20s, 30s, and 40s. Magnifying the problem is that women are now dominating the job market. Over the past year, working-age men have lost jobs while women have captured virtually 100% of the net new jobs. Men not working translates into men not marrying, which translates into population rapidly falling and American power declining. This is the consequence of the cultural changes we've experienced since the 1960s. Shacking up instead of marriage, abortion, loss of faith and church attendance, few cultural consequences for any of this behavior, and a feeling among men they are no longer valued, which has created a vacuum women are filling. How do you turn this around? That's a very good question. But does anyone have an answer? I'm Cal Thomas.
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0: back to the Hugh Hewitt Show. I'm guest host Kurt Schlichter. It's an exciting time for me. As you know, I have a new book, American Warlord, coming out on November 3rd. It is not part of the Kelly Turnbull series. It's a new series about rebuilding society after everything collapses. And how do you do it? Normal guys who just happen to know a little about Roman history. You got laughs, you got action, you got adventure. It's American Warlord, and you should go pre-order American Warlord right now. You can go to Amazon and do it. And I'll give you a little preview because I'm pretty excited. We've been doing pre-orders for a while. We still have a month to go. And I have sold thousands so far. And I am so grateful to my audience for the Kelly Turnbull books and books like The Attack, American Apocalypse, Lost Angeles, which I wrote with Arena. I'm so excited about American Warlord, and I think you ought to go get it. I think you ought to also check on your mortgage. We call that a segue in the business. Andrew and Todd, if you've been thinking about buying a home or wondering whether refinancing could make sense, now's a good time to take a closer look at your options. 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You know, I'm going to have to talk about Cornell later today. I'm going to have to do it, and I don't want to do it. But I think it's important. And I think it's important because we're not just talking about a sordid, grody encounter between a bunch of sophomores in some frat house. It's ugly and it's gross. Yikes. This is more important than that. Okay? This is about the rule of law. Are we going to have a rule of law here in the United States? I'm a lawyer. Law is important. You have to know how you're going to govern yourself. You have to know what is legally available to you, if not morally. Because the actions of these young men, based on the facts as I understand them, were not moral in any sense of the word. They were not smart. They were not good. They were not decent. They should be ashamed of themselves. But they seem to comply with the law, and now they're facing prison. Now they're facing bankruptcy. We can't have a society that doesn't respect the law, even when it's a result we don't necessarily like. I'm Kurt Schlichter. This is the Hugh Hewitt Show. We'll be talking about this and a lot more. So stick around.
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0: We're back on the Hugh Hewitt Show. I'm guest host Kurt Schlichter. I'm joined by David Drucker. He's a Dispatch contributor. You can follow him at David M. Drucker. And David is Bloomberg View opinion columnist, a new line on your resume, or has that been for a while?
11: It's been for a while. Just did some rearranging. So Bloomberg Opinion's been a great place for me to put my reporting and analysis. And there you go.
0: Well, you do a lot of reporting and analysis out there, and you're seeing what's going on. Here's my contention. I think the Democrats peaked. I think the Republicans are starting to come home. I think they're taking a look at these socialists, these weirdos, these perverted deviants running for various offices around the country and saying, no, thank you. Am I totally off base? Am I huffing the copium?
11: Well, time will tell, Kurt. We don't have any data yet. Let's look at it in two different ways. The Democrats may have peaked, but if they've peaked at 8.5 points with a generic ballot lead, and if they've peaked in places like Texas and Alaska where their Senate candidates are at or near 50%, there's nothing wrong with peaking there as long as they don't lose ground. So I guess then the question is, have they peaked and are they now beginning to lose ground? We don't have any data to suggest they're beginning to lose ground. But the whole point about campaigns is it's like playing a football game. I say this like I've got a hole in my head. It's like watching a football game for four quarters, not just one quarter or two quarters. The score can go up and down. One team can look like they're out of it, and then the next quarter, the next team looks like they're out of it, and the other team got the momentum back. So let's see what happens over the final month.
0: Well, I think we know the Republicans' game plan. It's twofold. The first is money, money, money. Throw money at the problem. And they're doing that to the tune of, what, $200 million at least? And the other is the vaunted James Blair, Chris LaCivita ground game. People tell me they are very confident of it. Do you have a read on that?
11: Look, my read on these things generally is that you go with what you have and you hope it works. Republicans have plenty of money, more than the Democrats, well more than $200 million. I mean, they're probably going to spend close to $1 billion. Or something like that. And the Democrats won't spend as much, but they'll come close. I think given the political environment, the Democrats are going to have enough money. It just depends on how these things shake out and where, because the Republicans do have structural advantages on the Senate battlefield. The House battlefield is just not large enough, given the Republicans' thin majority, to most likely play out in their favor, although we'll see. And the other thing I would say about ground games is ground games are great, but you don't know how they're going to vote once they're in the booth. And sometimes it doesn't work the same in one election as it worked in the last election. It doesn't mean that the system failed, but voters are people. And ground games are great when you can facilitate people that want to vote, particularly for you. They're not necessarily great at getting people who don't want to vote. And then sometimes you get them to the polls, but they may not want to vote for you. And so you have to take all these things into account.
0: Well, I'm seeing a couple things. First, the Democrats have nominated very, very far left, often very weird candidates. And I think that's a lifeline to Republicans. I think at some point a Republican who might either say, I'm going to sit this out, or I'm going to give a chance to, you know, Mr. Normal, the normal Democrat that I used to be able to, you know, the old reliable one. Yeah, he's a little more lefty than I like, but you know, he's not going to castrate kids. That's not true anymore. It's much more existential, much more non-binary, if you will. The other thing is, and I want to get your opinion on this, I hear a lot, and the evidence I've gathered shows that a lot of conservative-leaning folks are simply not responding to polls. That means pollsters have to essentially make an educated guess as to what the conservatives are going to do, since so many of them won't talk to people. Do you think that's a significant factor?
11: I don't know. It may turn out to be, but I would point out that In 2018, the polls were pretty on target. In 2020, the polls showed you where the trends were headed, even though they overestimated Biden a little bit here and there. In 2016, the polls told you Trump could win. People just refused to accept it. And in 2024, the polls also told you that Trump was on track to win, and he did. And a lot of the pollsters that I talk to are partisan pollsters, Republican and Democratic pollsters who talk to me privately. These are numbers I cannot share publicly because I know that they're paid to make sure money gets spent the right way. Because even though the party under fire, and even the other side for that matter, always has to put on a brave face for the public because that's how you raise money and encourage people to vote, internally, they need to know what their vulnerabilities are so they can address them. And all of the private pollsters I've been talking to indicate that there's a reason why Republicans are spending their money the way they are. They're not spending their money, for instance, Kurt, in Texas by the dump truck load simply because they've got nothing better to do with it. They're doing it because they have a flawed candidate who could lose, who's in danger of losing. I've long said I'll never predict a Democrat wins Texas and then one day I'll be wrong. Maybe that'll be this cycle. Maybe it won't. But look at where Republicans are spending their money. I can guarantee you that Tony Fabrizio, a Republican pollster, and other Republican pollsters I talk to know what they're doing. They know how to weight these results. And we've found over the years that the polling has not been off by as much as people think. And every time one party's behind the eight ball when it comes to the data, they're looking for signs of hope. So I'm not saying there won't be a big polling miss. I'm just saying it doesn't usually happen the way people think.
0: Well, we saw the Ann Stelzer poll that had Harris up 3. We saw Abdul El-Sayed, who was supposed to be up 10. I don't know, but, you know, maybe I'm huffing copium off the, you know.
11: Well, it's why, Kurt, you go with the averages. It's why, in other words, if you would have taken that crazy Ann Stelzer poll in 2024 and thrown it in with the Iowa averages, you would have seen that Trump was fine. And polling a Democratic primary is a lot trickier than polling a general election. I think Mike Rogers can win. I just don't think it's an apples-to-apples comparison polling the general versus the primary.
0: Well, thank you, David Drucker of both Bloomberg and The Dispatch. Follow him at David M. Drucker on the Twitter machine. I'm guest host Kurt Schlichter. We've got a lot more to come, so stick around.
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9: Ronald Reagan believed freedom was more than a political system or a set of laws. In 1988, he said, "Freedom describes the God-given condition of the human soul." For Reagan, liberty was not something government created. It was something government was called to respect and to protect. That idea sits at the heart of the American experiment. Our rights do not come from rulers, institutions, or political majorities. They belong to us by nature and by God. And when we understand freedom that way, our responsibility becomes clearer. Government may protect liberty. Laws may preserve it, but neither can give us what was never theirs to grant. Freedom begins with the recognition that human dignity and liberty come before government, not from it.
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12: Well, we've got so much more to come here on the Hugh Hewitt Show today with me, guest host Kurt Schlichter, author of American Warlord, which you can go get at Amazon. Talking to David Drucker, smart guy, knows a lot, but not everybody agrees with him about the polling. I'd like to play cut number 10, which is Harry Enten on CNN.
13: And if we, in fact, do have these same exact overperformances from Republicans, well, this 53-47, what does that turn into? Well, it turns into, boom, 51-49 Republicans, because Michigan, that would go from blue to red. How about Texas? That would go from blue to red. Iowa, the same. Ohio, the same. So what happens in Texas could very well tell us what is going on nationwide. Because if Texas turns blue, it means that all of this red right here, well, maybe the polls would actually indicate that they would turn blue. But of course, if Texas turns blue, that's not the only thing that it would tell us, right? So.
12: Yeah, but I'm also seeing Maine. I'm seeing Alaska. I don't know if I'm ready to write out Dan Sullivan, and I will never write off Susan Collins. Look, the polling doesn't look great, but I don't think the polling's great. And I'm afraid, you know, maybe I'm huffing copium like Hunter Biden huffing cocaine off a Ukrainian hooker. I don't know. Right? I don't know. Maybe it's wishful thinking. But we have a track record of failure here, folks. We have a track record of failure of the polls. And we also have a unique set of circumstances. Yeah, we have a president who is doing some things that are unpopular with some people. But we've also got the most radical bunch of Democrats you've seen. It's like the Star Wars cantina of leftist weirdos, losers, and mutations. I mean, these are not normal people. And when normal people see what the choice is, I don't think they're going to say, well, I'll spend the next six years listening to somebody purportedly representing me voting for everything I hate. I just don't see it. And the Republicans have plenty of money to tell them what's going on. And if you're here in Texas, every other ad's about James Tallarico and his bizarre, blasphemous creepiness. And that's good, because not everybody knows. Not everybody is fully aware. Life is about choices. Sometimes those choices are suboptimal. Sometimes you have to choose between people when voting that maybe you'd rather have another choice. Oh, well. But, I mean, you look at Ashley Hinson in Iowa, or Susan Collins in Maine, or John Husted in Ohio, or even Mike Rogers in Michigan. They're not weirdos. They're not carrying baggage. What's up here? Well, we'll see. I'm guest host Kurt Schlichter. We got 2 more hours. Stick around.
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17: With SRN News, I'm Bob Agnew in Washington. President Trump heading to Maryland today. That's after he visited Deep Red, Nebraska on Monday for another rally ahead of the midterm elections. Tomorrow, he makes his way back to the state of Texas. The administration says observers from the Organization for Security and Cooperation in Europe will not be invited to witness the upcoming midterms. That marks the first time in more than 2 decades monitors from the regional security group have been blocked. The leaders from OpenAI, Meta, Anthropic, and Google face some tough questions about AI safety during a New York City Council hearing on Monday. When asked to quantify the risk of catastrophic AI failure, the OpenAI executive said she couldn't give a number. That prompted the council speaker to call that answer flippant. The U.S. Supreme Court declining to hear an appeal from convicted Charleston, South Carolina church shooter Dylan Roof. The High Court's decision came on the first day of its new term yesterday. This is SRN News.
18: Now the O'Reilly update brings you something you might not know. 65 years ago today, President John F. Kennedy advised Americans to build fallout shelters should the Soviet Union use atomic weapons against the USA. Here is the story. America dropped 2 nuclear bombs on Japan in August 1945. In response, the Russians, under Stalin, began to develop their own nuclear program. Tensions rose between America and the Soviet Union in the early 1960s. First, the Bay of Pigs invasion of communist Cuba, then the construction of the Berlin Wall. By the fall, the Soviets began testing new bombs over Kazakhstan. On October 6, 1961, President Kennedy released the following statement. There is need for a nationwide understanding of what each level of government, each private organization, and each citizen can do to bring about and maintain the best attainable protection for the civilian population against the major effects of a thermonuclear attack, unquote. The following July, JFK addressed the nation.
19: I hope the hearings are held. I hope they can be held this month. I hope we'll secure the money we requested. As you know, within the last 10 days, I've sent up a supplemental appropriation request for around $35 million for the distribution of food throughout the country, which would be available in case of an attack. These matters have some rhythm. When the skies are clear, no one is interested. And suddenly then, when the clouds come, and after all, we know we have no insurance that they will not come, then everyone wonders why more hasn't been done about it.
18: Before his assassination, the Kennedy administration built more than 100,000 shelters beneath buildings, playgrounds, apartments, public schools, and hospitals. Private families constructed 200,000 shelters. And here's something else you might not know. Today, the federal government no longer recommends physical shelters for nuclear war. Instead, FEMA has shifted its focus toward emergency evacuations. Here's my question. To where? Back in a moment. 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

0: Welcome back to the Hugh Hewitt Show. I'm guest host Kurt Schlichter, sitting in here in my studio in Texas, where everything is working perfectly. If you're listening on the radio, I have my fingers crossed. No, it's doing great. Thanks to the technical wizardry of Adam and Harley and, of course, Dwayne Patterson. We are bringing this to you on the Salem News Channel, and you should check out the glowing colors from my new studio. I'm very, very excited about it. I'm very excited, too, about something else that's coming out. As you know, I'm a senior columnist at townhall.com. You may have read my Kelly Turnbull series of conservative action novels. I've got a new one coming, American Warlord. It's a new series. It's exciting. You got action. You got laughs. You got adventure. Civilization has fallen. Who's going to pick it up? Well, normal people. Man, they may have a little knowledge of the Roman Empire. It's got an incredible cover. It is an amazing book, American Warlord. You should go on Amazon and pre-order American Warlord. It comes out on Election Day. That's November 3rd. So it'll be, I hope it's not a mixed day for me. I hope it's all wins. We'll see on November 3rd when American Warlord drops. And oh yeah, the future of our country is determined. Speaking of the future of our country, Donald Trump's been talking about it. Donald Trump was in Grand Island, Nebraska yesterday, and he was talking about the choices we face. Cut number three.
1: The choice in this election is very simple. You can vote for the radical left Democrat communist to loot your wealth, raise your taxes by $5 trillion, annihilate your borders, crush Nebraska farmers and ranches, mutilate your children, and give 25 million illegal aliens amnesty and the right to vote. That's what they want to do. They're letting them in so they can get amnesty and the right to vote. That's the only reason they're letting them in. Or you can defeat the Democrat communists and vote for more money in your pockets, bigger paychecks for your families, lower taxes, less crime, a roaring Nebraska farm industry, and no amnesty for illegal aliens. You must vote Republican. Right? Just think of what we've accomplished in less than 2 years. You know, it was great. I said this the other night.
0: Holy cow, that was amazing. Where's that Donald Trump all the time? That's what I need to be hearing. That's what we need to be hearing. Because, folks, that is the choice. That is the choice that we face. Are we going to continue on a path of success? Or is it going to be amnesty, abortion, gun confiscation, the mutilation of children, taxes raised? The whole commie wish list that this rogues gallery of weirdos, losers, and mutations that the Democrats have nominated will put into place. Is that what you want? Because, you know, if you're thinking, well, I'm kind of mad because Donald Trump's made gas a little more expensive. Well, that's not actually true.

0: But if that's your argument, I think you should pony up the buck at the pump and save our country. But hey, oil prices are going down. Why? Because we're on the way to winning this war. Cut number five.
1: The job that our Navy has done with the blockade, you know, we're taking out more oil out of the strait now than we did before the war. And they'll shoot at us a little bit. They'll shoot, bing, we knock it down. Like I said, it's crazy. It's amazing what our Navy has done, what our military has done. We have the greatest military in the world, and I built it during my first term. And it's been incredible. But we're going to have that over with, and oil is going to come down lower than it was before. You know, I was in Iowa, a state you like. Slightly competitive with you. Slightly competitive. But I was...
0: Well, he's right. He's right. The minor hiccups of the last year are in our rearview mirror. They're going away. Do you want to go back? Do you think the Democrats are going to lower gas prices? They want to ban fossil fuels. They haven't changed their minds. They still want to do that. a Democrat talking about wanting low gas prices is like a wolf coming out and advocating for sheep. Okay, it's not a thing. You are not under their protection. You're in their sights. Now, Democrats are obnoxious, and their allies in the regime media are extremely obnoxious, and they don't really have anything to go at Trump again about. What are you going to go again about him about? Oh, he's taking out an existential enemy who's killed thousands of Americans. Boo hoo. So they make stuff up. I want you to listen very carefully to this clip. This is at the Grand Island rally, and it is, just listen. Cut six.
1: I want to see a tremendous victory. You want to see a tremendous victory because it verifies all the things we did. And again, remember, with the war, it's just artificial. It's a little bit high. It's a small price to pay for keeping the world safe, keeping our country safe. They can take out a city. Let them take out Los Angeles. Let them take out San Diego. This is a very small price to pay. And it's going to be over with very soon. It's essentially almost over with. And they might keep going a little long. You know, they always say they have a big threshold for pain. They need it, let me tell you. They need it. But it's going to end very soon. And it'll end one way or the other, and your gas and your gasoline and all of the things. And don't forget, we also took on a country known as Venezuela. They never talk about that. They never talk about Venezuela. And we're taking in hundreds of millions of barrels of oil every week. We're pouring oil. We're pouring oil into this country like nobody's ever seen before. We took it over. China left. Russia left. They all left. Because they wanted them to leave, but they all left, and we took over Venezuela. 1 hour and 48 minutes it took us. Nobody killed. Nobody killed. They don't talk about that.
0: Did you catch that in the middle? Is there anyone out there? I want you to raise your hand. If you think Donald Trump was advocating the Iranian nuclear annihilation of Los Angeles and or San Diego. Does anyone believe that? Does anyone think that, having heard what Donald Trump actually said? Well, the Democrats, they came out and said, Donald Trump wants to nuke Los Angeles. Hakeem Jeffries, we shouldn't be talking about nuking our cities. It's bad. John Harwood. That loser from CNN, or used to be at CNN. He's like, this is irresponsible, and you know, all these other idiots. Rod Dreher was out there, of course, one of those alleged conservatives who's never happier than when he can wag a soft girlish finger at a Republican for failing to meet his exacting moral standards. He was all upset about it until he listened to it, and then he did kind of the little hangdog, I
2: I apologize for that. Donald Trump really wasn't suggesting that Los Angeles and San Diego should be nuked.
0: Hey, idiot! Why do you ever believe anything the left says? Why would you ever believe any of it? If they came up and said, Donald Trump wants to kill puppies, there are actual alleged Republicans out there where we go, oh my gosh, he's really crossed the line here. We can't kill puppies. Oh no, that's bad. And then it comes out he really wants to give puppies, like, you know, a kibble treat, right? Take them for a walk or something. And it turns out to be false. And they're stunned. Oh my gosh, how is my faith in the mainstream media not returned? Did they lie? You know, with a guy like Hakeem Jeffries, you're pretty sure he's pretty stupid. So I can see how he would come out and not understand what's going on and not understand basic English, because he's no genius. But the rest of these guys, they know it's a lie. That's the dichotomy. That is the question that we always face. Are they stupid, or do they just think you're stupid? And in this case, it's manifestly they think they're stupid. I got to give credit to the Washington Post, if you can believe the Washington Post, which told false stories about me personally last month when they accused me of being a paid propagandist for the Pentagon, like the Pentagon could afford my paid propaganda. Their guy, their fact-checking guy, I think it was their fact-checking, or maybe it's CNN's, in any case, comes out and says, you know, I looked at it, and that's really not what Trump said. Good Lord, somebody found his shame gene. Who would have thought it? I'm Kurt Schlichter, guest hosting for the great Hugh Hewitt. We've got so much more to come. Matt Continetti is going to join me for a second part of our interview, coming up next.
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5: 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Now, Rob Schmidt is on Newsmax tonight talking about the war for America's future. Rob Schmidt reveals that many Americans are embracing socialism, especially young people. 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A secure border, biggest tax cuts in history, inflation under control, lowest drug prices, largest crime drop ever, and so much more. 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

0: at Hugh Hewitt Show. Of course, that is Morrissey and the Smiths singing How Soon Is Now with the lyrics, you go and you stay on your own and you leave on your home and you go home and you cry and you want to die. Well, if that had happened, our next story probably wouldn't have been a story. I'm joined by Matt Continetti, AEI scholar, Wall Street Journal columnist. You can follow him at Continetti. And Matt, one of the things I love about having you on as a guest on the Hugh Hewitt Show is you can literally talk about anything. You hit whatever I pitch. Unfortunately, you know, I've got to pitch this, the Cornell 7. What are your thoughts on this abomination of a story?
1: Well, I think you're right to call it an abomination, Kurt. I mean, I've been thinking that this story out of Cornell is why the word sordid was invented. Ugh. And you look at the details and the recriminations, and they're just upsetting, you know, especially as a parent. You can't help but just be sick at what you read and listen to. But here's another thing I've been thinking about. The way in which these Democratic politicians are demagoguing this story is shameful. The way that AOC is describing this story is just simply false. And she is misleading people, describing this somehow this culture of rape at Ivy League universities is ridiculous. And then you have Governor Hochul appointing Tish James as the special prosecutor after it's clear Tish James has prejudged the investigation already. And so there's no one who comes within a mile of this story looks good.
0: Well, I think this is... Yeah, I was a lawyer. I believe in laws, clear laws that allow you to govern your behavior and be safe from criminal and civil liability. Not necessarily moral consequences. Look, adultery is legal, and I disapprove of people who commit it. However, right now, the law in New York is fairly clear that if you are voluntarily intoxicated, you are able to consent to sex, which, according to the facts, is we know them now, and facts change. Again, I'm a lawyer. Cases look very different from the day they come onto your desk to the day they're presented to a jury. You know, she consented. The guys were legal. Guys were able to do what they did legally, although I consider them moral reprobates. How do you have a society where law is replaced by Calvin Ball?
1: Well, it's very difficult. I mean, first thing, you're absolutely right to say that the rule of law is paramount in our society. So the law must dictate what happens here. And the laws in New York are unusual. I mean, or at least they've creating conditions for this story to become the kind of cause celeb that it's become in the United States. You dealt with the law about consent and intoxication. The statute of limitations, of course, for these types of cases is longer in New York. As a result of the Me Too movement. So these are events 2 years ago, but the people involved are still criminally liable, potentially. And so we have to just make sure that everyone follows the law. That's what worries me about appointing the special prosecutor, who clearly has a political angle on this. But then there's another aspect as well that I don't think has gotten as much attention, and that's technology. And that's just the general culture. And what would be pushing young people into this sort of position at the frat house? And the fact is that smartphones and social media have mainstreamed practices and ideas and behaviors that we would have just thought unimaginable before the advent of the iPhone. And so we have to, I think, when we think about this case, just keep two precepts in mind. One is the rule of law, and the other is what are we doing? How are we failing our kids that when they go to a university, even an Ivy League school, they are putting themselves into this sort of terrible, terrible situation?
0: Well, you know, I think the conservative movement has been right to reject the idea of young women who put themselves in danger and do stupid things that any person with common sense knows is stupid, and then they complained about the consequences, and we have correctly said, no, you have a duty not to do stupid things, to protect yourself. That is a separate duty from people not to commit crimes against you. I think we need to do that for young men, too. Yes, what they did appears to be legal, but when you do foolish, evil things, bad things happen, including exposing yourself to people who are not going to be bound by the strict letter of the law. Nothing good can come of this. And while young people take a lot of grief, and I think a lot of it's unfair, we've got to be clear. You can't get with seven of your frat buddies and do what they allegedly did with this lady, even though she consented, because it's disgusting. And bad things will always come of it. And then you don't text your friends to join you. Good gosh. How did that become hard, Matt?
1: Well, I'm with you. I mean, and I just have to say, you know, we often hear about Gen Z and young people that they're not engaged in a lot of sexual behavior, or they're not drinking that much, or they don't have these friend groups. And here we see this story that clearly you have the large aggregates that we read about in the newspaper, but that doesn't mean that this is a generation that's completely innocent or is not engaged in very foolhardy and irresponsible behaviors. And I have to say, too, you know, I mean, when you read about the amount of alcohol consumption involved, not to mention the more controlled substances, you just wish that you had parents and just reminders to these kids, hey, you know, watch it. Just kind of dial back a little bit. It's a reminder we could all use sometimes, right? But clearly it can lead to very bad situations like the one we're reading about out of Cornell.
0: Well, look, I speaking for myself, I certainly wasn't channeling John Lithgow in Footloose at college. And, you know, I would have a few beers, and sometimes I would meet a young lady. But it would be me and a young lady, not like seven dudes. That's, what the hell, Matt? Were they raised by wolves?
1: I mean, it is mind-boggling. But, you know, when I look at this story and the way it's come out and the way that Hochul and Tish James and AOC are treating it, you know, about last month when AOC was like, oh, woke one is crazy, I think there's the real potential that woke two could be even crazier. And so we still just have to remind ourselves, let's follow the facts, let's stick with the law, and let's not get matters out of hand that, before you know it, we're tearing everything down. Structures and institutions that actually do contribute to the good, along with things that make things worse and bad.
0: Well, that's a chilling vision of the future by a true advocate for the patriarchy, as the feminists would say, because of his commitment to honesty and objectivity. Matt Continetti, Wall Street Journal columnist, AEI scholar, joining us here on The Hugh Hewitt Show. I'm guest host Kurt Schlichter. Stick around, we got a lot more to come.
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3: With SRN News, I'm Bob Agnew in Washington. President Trump in Maryland today after he visited Deep Red, Nebraska on Monday for another rally ahead of the midterm elections. He spoke in Grand Island in support of Senator Pete Ricketts and other Republicans running in the state. He's also talking today about a new shipyard in Baltimore. Tomorrow it's back to the state of Texas. The administration says observers from the Organization for Security and Cooperation in Europe will not be invited to witness the upcoming midterms. That marks the first time in more than two decades that monitors from the regional security group have been blocked. The U.S. Supreme Court is declining to hear an appeal from convicted Charleston, South Carolina church shooter Dylan Roof. The High Court's decision came on the first day of their new term. Roof had been found guilty of opening fire at a group of African-American parishioners at Mother Emanuel AME Church back in 2015, killing nine people. At the close on Wall Street, the Dow was up 265. This is SRN News.
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8: I'm sure you're aware, but the mainstream media is still largely funded and supported by big pharmaceutical companies trying to demonize anything that doesn't come through their pharmaceutical industry. A new headline this week shows the details of two deaths of college students at Ole Miss University with the suspicion of an overdose death, where the investigation says that they're looking into kratom and synthetic kratom-like products. And just that headline alone should make your spidey senses tingle. Now, I know many states across the nation have actually banned kratom and kratom-like products because of what they call the 7-OH compound that's extremely addictive and very harmful for individuals to consume. The problem is, many people don't actually know how much is really in the natural plant of kratom itself. And for those that don't know at all, kratom is actually just a leaf that comes from a tree in Asia. And that natural plant itself has less than 2% of that 7-OH compound in the natural form. But that's not what kids are taking. Instead, most are taking the synthetic versions that are in a vape form of the concentrated 7-OH compound and causing all the issues, while Big Pharma takes advantage of the story and tries to demonize anything natural that's an alternative to their products.
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0: Welcome back to the Hugh Hewitt Show. I'm guest host Kurt Schlichter. You know, there are a lot of people who are dooming about the midterms. There are a lot of people who are very worried. We should be concerned. We should be prepared. We should be doing everything we can to win. But the Democrats have their problems of their own. We've talked about the polling misses. We've talked about how you can't actually rely on the leads that the Democrats claim they have. Polling is both a science and an art. And I think the art part is doing a lot of work, and I'm not sure it's doing great work. There are also other things to consider, right? For one thing, candidate quality. Let's join Elise Jordan on MS Now, talking about Abdul Sayed. Cut number 9.
15: You're committed Democrats. All of you.
16: Absolutely.
15: You want to vote.
16: We do.
15: For the Democratic candidate, but you just can't.
16: They're tying our hands.
15: What could he, yes, and like, what could he do, if anything, to get you over the edge? But it doesn't sound like there's really anything. The damage has already been done.
17: I just would love for him to make a definitive statement. Like, just say, I would like everyone to know I support Israel. You know, I support the Jewish people.
16: Yep.
17: You know, their right to exist without hatred.
16: Right.
15: You just like.
16: That? Would you believe it?
15: Now? I don't
16: How
15: know.
16: How could we?
0: Well, no, you couldn't believe it because he hates Israel and doesn't believe it has a right to exist. Have you not been listening, lady? Have you not been paying attention? He wants to be the senator, not from Michigan, but from Hamas. Okay, this guy hates Israel. He hates the Jews. He hates the Christians, too. He won't say that yet, but that's coming down the road. You know who has some reasonable suspicions about this guy? Black voters in Michigan. We're back to Elise Jordan, cut number 8.
18: There's some missed opportunities for him to help us know who he is, mm-hmm. help us understand him. Mm-hmm. We don't know him.
19: And I think he's taken advantage that we, as black people, are Democratic. Mm-hmm. And he thinks
20: anyway.
19: We're going to vote for him anyway. And I'm like, no, sir, I'm going to put uncommitted down on that little circle and move on. If you're going to Congress to represent me, I need you to talk about what's going on in this community.
0: Well, he doesn't care about the black community. And those citizens were right on. We don't know. He doesn't talk to us. Why would he talk to you? He thinks you're going to vote for him anyway. He's not going to spend a single second talking to you because he takes you for granted. He says, I got you down. You're going to do what I want anyway. So why would I waste time with you? And black voters see that. I think we're seeing the same with Tallarico. Look what happened with Jasmine Crockett. He beat her in the primary. And that left a lot of hard feelings, not least of all among Jasmine Crockett, who has yet to come out and endorse James Tallarico. Oh, I think she will. I think it'll be the most passive-aggressive endorsement you've ever seen. But she hasn't done it so far. And I'm not sure black voters are ready to say, we're going to be disrespected like this. Because presenting James Tallarico to them, a guy so white, he would make a Mitt Romney family reunion look ethnic. Okay? He looks like Pete Buttigieg's mini-me. It's just, it's basically saying to the black community, you don't matter. You don't count. We've got your vote anyway. You're nothing to us. That's what he's saying. And you know, the voters in both of those clips were saying, well, I need him to say something to show us who he is, show us what he really feels. Dude, you already know what he thinks. You already know what he feels. They're desperate to be able to vote for a Democrat. But if they're Jewish, they understand that this is a guy who literally wants to see their people murdered. Oh, that's terrible. You're saying he wants to murder all the Jews. I'm saying he has sided with Hamas. I am saying he can't even say Hassan Piker is a bad dude. Hassan Piker doesn't hide what he thinks. And the black voters, I need him to talk to us and tell us what he's about in the community. He's not about the community. I don't care about your community at all. Because you don't matter. Because he thinks you're going to vote for him no matter what. Are you? Are you going to roll over? Are you going to fall for the okey-doke? Well, if you do, shame on you. I'm Kurt Schlichter, guest hosting for the great Hugh Hewitt. We'll be right back with a lot more to come.

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0: like the soothing dulcet tones of Hooster Du with their cover of 8 Miles High. My favorite song in the world. I used to watch flashes on the horizon to my north in Operation Desert Storm, listening to that on my Walkman, which was the technology of the day. 8 Miles High by Hoosker Du. And I know another big fan of Hoosker Du, and in fact all power post-punk guitar-based rock, is my pal Byron York, who is joining me here right now. He is the Washington Examiner chief political correspondent. And Byron, your tweets have been rather dark concerning Republican prospects in the midterms.
1: Well, a little bit on the dark side. For the House, yeah. I mean, I don't think Republicans will be able to hold the House. For the Senate, I think I've been saying that it's really up in the air. Maybe 50-50, not sure. But, you know, one thing I think is really important to remember. People say, oh, these polls, you can't trust them. You just can't trust any of these polls. I think for a lot of the state races, you need to be cautious about a lot of these state polls. We know some of them have been spectacularly wrong in this race, and not just in previous races. But as far as the House is concerned, I personally think the biggest single predictors that you have of which way it's going to go is, one, history, because the president's party almost always loses seats. And then, two, you have the president's job approval rating, and that is a measure that's taken in a million polls by all sorts of pollsters of every stripe. And with Trump right now, I think it's 38.4% in the Real Clear Politics or average of polls. Not good for 38.5%. Not good for Republicans. And then the other thing is what's called the generic ballot, which has also been asked a million times by a million different pollsters of all stripes, which is, if the election were held today, would you vote for the Republican or the Democrat to represent you in Congress? And right now, Democrats have about an 8-point lead in that, which does not look good for Republicans. So I think we're more on firmer ground talking about in the big picture how polls affect the House races than we are in some of the individual state Senate races.
0: Yeah, as you were talking and you were saying, well, the first is history, and I just said to myself, well, the first is obviously history. I think you and I agree there. We are salmon swimming upstream. We are fighting the power, to quote Public Enemy, another band I'm sure you love. And it is, and it's hard. It's hard to do this. You and I were both alive when Ronald Reagan got his clock cleaned in 1982, and then 2 years later, it was morning in America. So these things do change. These things have ups and downs and patterns. But do you think the fact that the Democrats seem to have gone way left with some of their marquee candidates is going to make a difference in these historical trends?
1: Well, it might, and I do think that is like the last thing that can still be affected in the race. I mean, I think everything else is pretty much over. The president's job approval ain't going to change in the next month, you know, unless there's some world-changing event, which would usually be terrible. I don't want that to happen. So the president's job approval is pretty much baked in the cake, as they say. And also pretty much the same with the generic ballot. But you have some of these really hot personality, candidates like Abdul Al-Sayed, like James Tallarico, like Troy Jackson. And you think, well, you know, they can still dump a lot of negative advertising on these guys' heads and see what happens. So, I mean, if I were running a Republican campaign right now, you know, I think I'd have all the right answers about, you know, what my candidate would do if elected and how we've got to do this and got to do that. But I'd spend a lot of my time just going, James Tallarico is a nightmare. Hear it? He's a nightmare. And just go negative, negative, negative.
0: Well, look, President Trump did that at Grand Island, Nebraska yesterday. He went down the list and said essentially you'd be voting for communists who want to increase taxes, give amnesty, you know, hunt down your children and turn the boys into girls, which has the advantage of being true, as we say in the law. But, you know, I, just in the previous segment, we listened to two MSNBC focus groups, or MS Now focus groups. One was Jewish voters who said, look, I'm a Democrat. I'm desperate to vote for this guy, but I want him to come out and say he doesn't hate Israel. He doesn't hate the Jews. And there's a problem there because Abdul El-Sayed manifestly hates Israel and hates the Jews. And you had black voters who were saying, look, he doesn't talk about our community. I don't know him. He doesn't talk to us. We don't yet trust him. And when you take Democrats minus Jewish and black votes, you've got a very, very small party.
1: Well, I mean, that's the race in Michigan right now. And by the way, that's why Barack Obama is going to Michigan to try to, I guess, convince black Democrats, tell them it's okay to vote for Abdul El-Sayed. He will make a joke about how years ago there was a young candidate with a funny name, and people were wondering whether they should vote for him, and they did, and it turned out to be me, Barack Obama, and I was great. You know, he'll say something like that about Abdul El-Sayed. But that is the question. Now, I do think that a lot of voters, especially I think black voters who have been, you know, extraordinarily loyal to the Democratic yeah. Party over the years, will tend to, when Election Day comes around, not when they're selecting one Democrat over the other, as they did in the primary, but if they've got a Democrat versus a Republican, they're going to vote for the Democrat.
0: If they vote.
1: If they vote, you're right. They might not come out, and that's the second best thing for Mike Rogers.
0: And, of course, there's a lot of talk about whether the Republicans will vote. I happen to think that I think they're in a sour mood. I think they're annoyed. And I think that they'll do what Republicans do, which they tend to show up. But that's just me. Byron York from the Washington Examiner. It is always a pleasure to talk to you when I, Kurt Schlichter, guest host on the Hugh Hewitt Show. I want you to stick around because we've got a whole lot more to come. So I'll see you on the other side.
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5: We are back on the eve of destruction here on the Hugh Hewitt Show. Or are we? We've got the midterms coming up, and we don't know how they're going to go. I'm guest host Kurt Schlichter, and I've got another hour here, and I want to give you a little preview of what's coming up. It's pretty amazing. Mike Collins, he's Representative Mike Collins. He's the congressman running for Senate in Georgia. And guys, everybody's writing him off. But I've talked to him a number of times, and I'll talk to him again right at the beginning of the hour, about his run. And I got to say, this is an exceptional cat. This is a guy who doesn't give up. He doesn't quit. He doesn't stop. He's pretty amazing. So you're going to want to stick around to hear from Mike Collins. He's actually coming in at 20 after the hour. I had to fight for this guy, right? Initially, I'm like, could you come in at this time? No, I'm in an engagement. How about at this time? Can you do this time? Yeah, but he might be in the car. Well, that tells me he's working. And working is the answer. We're going to have to work. We're all going to have to work. What have you done? What have you made your choice? Have you made your decision to win? Victory is there. I feel like I'm Alec Baldwin and Glengarry Glen Ross. Victory is there. They want to give you those Senate seats. Are you man enough to take them? Go get them. Go get them. And for the black-pilling people, put that coffee down. Coffee is for closers. This is when we close. Guys, we have 4 weeks. 4 weeks. Anything can happen in 4 weeks. In the last week, things have started looking up. They've looked better. Yes, there are people still telling, you're doomed, or, you know, Tallarico's 600 points ahead because Texas wants a vegan gun-grabbing weirdo who shouldn't be allowed anywhere near a school or a pulpit, for that matter. Have you heard his weird blasphemy? Well, everybody's hearing it. I'm in Texas. I'm at the Houston Rancho. Every time I turn on the TV, there's another Texas ad against Tallarico. Some are Super PAC, some are Tallarico's own. James Tallarico, too loco for Texas. And he is. Let's, I think we've got a quick cut with him. Here's number 15.
6: You know, I think it's going to require a giant tent. And so that's going to include some Democratic socialists like the mayor of New York.
5: And how about cut 14?
7: As an educator, always rich to me that defund the police is considered off limits in our political debate when defunding health services, defunding public education has been the stated policy of our state government for decades now.
5: Defunding the police and socialism. That's what he said. I'm not saying it. I'm not putting words in his mouth. I'm not putting steak in his mouth because he doesn't eat meat. What a weirdo. I'm Kurt Schlichter, guest hosting for the great Hugh Hewitt here on the Salem News Channel, Salem Radio Network. Stick around. The next hour is going to be incredible. Like I said, Representative Mike Collins, Ed Morrissey, and more fun. You don't want to miss it.
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11: Breaking news this hour from Town Hall. I'm Ken Lorman in Washington. President Trump just finishing speaking in Maryland. He was at the Sparrows Point Shipyard, an event hosted by a defense technology firm. Before leaving for the speech, the president telling reporters that the White House's midterm rallies are helping Republicans get out the vote.
12: But the rallies have changed things around. We're letting people know what the Republicans have done, and it's incredible.
11: He's upbeat about the midterms.
12: I think we're going to do very well. I think that the rallies I'm doing are really changing around.
11: And he says the GOP strategy is simple.
12: All I'm doing is saying what we've done, but the rallies that we're having, I mean, I'm doing them every night.
11: French authorities are confronting one of the country's largest student protest waves in decades. Hundreds of schools closed, more than 5,000 people taken into custody, mostly minors with no prior records. The demonstrations began September 21st near Paris over school staffing and resources. Students, teachers, and police have been injured. New numbers show that customs agents working at ports along the southwest border have caught more than 11,000 people on the terror watch list. Experts say these are migrants who, under the Biden administration, would have slipped across the border between the ports.
13: They have sealed the border, pushing those people, funneling them to the ports of entry themselves.
11: That's Art Arthur of the Center for Immigration Studies. President Trump points to the border as one of his administration's biggest achievements, saying there have been zero illegal aliens admitted into the country over the last several months. Wall Street closing higher, with the S&P 500 and NASDAQ both posting new all-time records. The S&P rose 44, NASDAQ climbed 122. This is townhall.com.
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15: 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The Texas Tribune has expanded its 2026 sample ballot tool to include local elections in Texas' 50 most populous counties. More than 85% of registered Texas voters can now see local races, propositions, and bond elections alongside state and federal contests. The tool covers races from the U.S. Senate to constables and school board trustees. A tropical storm in the southwestern Gulf has an 80% chance of developing over the next 7 days. The National Hurricane Center says it could turn north, but it's too early to determine impacts along the northern Gulf Coast. Gatorade is recalling thousands of cases of several sports drinks over undeclared food dyes. The recall covers 28-ounce lemon, lime, and orange varieties, including zero versions, with expiration dates running through June 2027. The products were distributed in more than 30 states, including Texas. With your news flash, I'm Trey Westerberg on 9:30 a.m. The Answer.
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17: The Dallas Cowboys will play on Thursday night, hosting the Tampa Bay Buccaneers at AT&T Stadium. The Cowboys 2-2 after beating Houston at Energy Stadium. The offense putting up over 30 points per game, but they are allowing 28 a contest. Tampa Bay winless at 0-4. They'll start rookie Jalen Daniels at quarterback for the injured Baker Mayfield. The Houston Texans will head to Nashville Sunday, facing the Tennessee Titans. Both teams are winless at 0-4. Three of Houston's losses have come by single digits. Texans 6th in the NFL in passing with C.J. Stroud. The Titans are last in that category. And Houston's defense 3rd in the league in sacks with 14. And in college football, Texas remaining number one, coming off a bye week at 4-0. On Saturday, they head to the Cotton Bowl for the Red River Rivalry against Oklahoma.
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back to the Hugh Hewitt Show. I'm guest host Kurt Schlichter, senior columnist at townhall.com, retired United States Army colonel. I am a trial lawyer from Los Angeles, although I don't practice anymore. Still got my license. I'm also the author of American Warlord. That's my new novel, first in a series. And I got a report from my publisher yesterday. It's in pre-order now. Comes out on November 3rd. You can pre-order it now like everybody else's. It has sold thousands of copies already in pre-order. I'm thrilled, and thank you all very much. If you've already pre-ordered American Warlord, you rock. If you have not already pre-ordered American Warlord, you should now, because you want to get it before it gets sold out, because they only do a limited print run at first, and we are within striking distance of running out the print run, and it's a month until the book comes out. So go get American Warlord, story of how civilization collapses because of stupid elite people, and normal people save it. Normal people with some knowledge of the Roman Empire. So it's a lot of fun. American Warlord. Got a great cover. It's got like Augustus, and he's got an M16 with him. So it's an amazing cover. American Warlord on Amazon. You should go get it. Like I said, I'm a military guy, retired United States Army officer. I deployed to Desert Storm, Kosovo, Los Angeles during the riots. I was there. Not rioting, though I recently found out I'm going to need a computer. I could have got myself one there. They were selling at a discount, let me tell you. I went to the United States Army War College, got a degree in strategic studies, commanded a cavalry battalion, a squadron, actually, which is where I met Hugh Hewitt the first time. I also was a deputy commander of a infantry brigade combat team, and I went to National Training Center with them, and that was a freaking nightmare. Yes, even for a full colonel, it was a nightmare. But what's really a nightmare is actual battle, and we're seeing one that you're not hearing about, and you're not hearing about because the mainstream media is much more concerned with Donald Trump says he wants somebody unspecified to nuke Los Angeles and San Diego for some reason. Please don't listen to the actual video or you'll know we're full of it. What's going on in Yemen is huge. The war with Iran is heading towards victory. We've already heard from Donald Trump himself yesterday in Grand Island, Nebraska, how we're already putting out about as much oil through the Strait of Hormuz as before the war. That their point of leverage is lost. The Iranians were also trying to leverage their Houthi tribesmen. Now, who are the Houthis? Well, they are tough guys, and they are they are skilled fighters. They're up in the mountains in Yemen. There are a bunch of Islamist lunatics. A lot of them are kids. A lot of them are high on cat, K-H-A-T. It's not like they're not out smoking a tabby. They're starting their mouth. I mean, you can see me on Salem News Channel. I'm imitating the cat mouth. They put a bunch of this plant in their mouth, and they chew it for hours, and they get a buzz. And the whole society is basically addicted to cat. It's quite remarkable. They will fight. But they prefer to go find 14-year-olds, hand them an old rusty AK-47, and say, you go fight. And sometimes they do okay. The pro-government forces, aided by Saudi forces, aided by some other militias, took a beating a little while ago. And in the last couple days, they have counterattacked. You must read. If you care about what's going on, you're not going to read the New York Times,

0: You're not going to read the Washington Post. You're not going to watch CNN because they're not going to tell you. If you want an amazing analysis of the key ground battle in the Iran war, because the Houthis are the Iranians' cat's paws, you need to read The Dawn of Yemen by one Dwayne Patterson, who happens to be our producer here. Dwayne, congratulations on this hot era column, The Dawn of Yemen. It is it warmed the cackles of my military heart.
1: Well, it's honestly in the 8 month overall greater war against Iran, which includes the Israelis fighting Hamas, includes the Israelis fighting Hezbollah. It involves the Iraqi militia groups that are Iranian backed that are responsible for hitting the Saudi pipeline. I mean, there's lots of different facets and tentacles that all trace back to Iran, right?
0: Yeah.
1: Well, the Houthis hadn't had much to say in a lot of the kinetic action for the first several months of this campaign until they decided to get involved, and they used a maneuver that the Saudis allowed to happen through the Taiz Mountains to the southwest, and they took over the Red Sea coast. They basically had control of the Bab el-Mandab Strait. And that's the second choke point in addition to Hormuz. Now, why is this important? The day before, this is in September, the early part of September, the day before the Houthis took control of the Red Sea coast and put that strait in jeopardy, oil was trading at about $91 a barrel, still kind of on the high side. There was still a lot of risk being priced in because Hormuz hadn't really ramped up again yet. But the day after the Houthis took the el-Mandab Strait, oil got up to 108, like almost overnight. And so it's been important because they're worried that there's no backup plan. You know, the backup plan was the pipeline across Saudi Arabia going to the Red Sea and either going north through the Suez to feed Europe or south through the Strait to feed Asia. And if that's now threatened too, we got problems. And that's why oil jumped up so much. So you would think, wouldn't you, that if there is a Middle East version of NATO, for all intents and purposes, the Mecca Mutual Defense Pact, and this is between Pakistan, Turkey, Saudi Arabia, Yemen's involved in it, they basically triggered because of near misses hitting the holy sites of Mecca and Medina. Pakistan's now sending up to 40,000 troops. Turkey is sending troops. Yemen is massing 100,000 troops. Saudi Arabia has at least 100 airplanes, plus ground forces they're going to commit. And it's time to finish the Houthis once and for all. And lots of things happened over the last few weeks, but literally on Monday, an operation that Yemen launched called Operation Dawn of Yemen, instead of dealing with the Houthis in the center of the country in the mountainous range, they basically flooded the beach. They started around the strait, and it was almost an open backfield, and by noon yesterday, they had pretty much retaken the ground they had lost, and the Mandab Strait is now free for passage. They moved north. They took the airport and the strip at Mocha, which was one of the Houthi strongholds they had recently taken. They moved north from there. They took a port called Hodeida, which is a little further up the coast, and that is the supply line. That's the port that feeds Houthi HQ in the center of the country in Sana'a. And they took out weapons depots, weapons caches, fuel depots. They took out a bunch of stuff and blew it up yesterday. It was a really rotten, no good, horrible day for the Houthis yesterday. And it's looking more and more like Sana'a is kind of surrounded on all four sides by a coalition of forces helped out in targeting and intel by the U.S. and Israelis.
0: Oh, absolutely. And I was going to...
1: Oh, you bet. We're involved.
0: You, If you don't think our guys are running the planning cell, because I looked at this in your great article, Dawn of Yemen at Hot Air, everybody should read it. I really liked your focus on terrain, how you move multiple forces in multiple ways. I'm looking at it, you know, a counterattack like this requires careful logistics planning. Something our allies in the Middle East are, how do I be charitable?
1: Lacking.
0: Not particularly skilled at.
1: Yeah.
0: Something we are geniuses at.
1: Yep.
0: Okay, when I was in Desert Storm, and that pipeline, I've like walked on that pipeline. I know the tab line. I remember one day I came over a hill, and in front of me there's nothing but desert. And 2 days later I came over that hill, and from horizon to horizon were forward operating bases filled with American equipment. It is power to have a battalion of tanks. It is a super battalion or superpower to be able to move a core of artillery across the world and then fight it. That's what Americans do. That's the value we give to our Arab allies. And that's what they did. It is crystal clear to me. I have no other knowledge of it. I just look at it. It looks like the kind of fight I would fight, the kind of fight I learned to fight as a serving officer, as a war college grad. Thank you, Dwayne Patterson. That was an amazing article, The Dawn of Yemen on Hot Air. Everybody should read that if you want to know what's going on. And you want to stick around, because I've got Representative Mike Collins, who's going to beat John Ossoff. Yeah, I said it. I got him coming up next on The Hugh Hewitt Show.
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8: As a Texan, you deserve your court system to deliver justice that is fair, understandable, and within reach. Chief Justice Jimmy Blacklock says that starts with judges applying the law as written, so the rules don't change depending on who walks into the courtroom. But fairness also means a court system that works for the people it serves. Blacklock has called for reducing unnecessary delays and expenses, simplifying court procedures, and making legal services more affordable. Because a case should be decided on the facts and the law, not on who can afford the longest fight. Texas courts belong to the people. That means judges should be accountable, rules should be clear, and the system should be accessible to those who rely on it. For Blacklock, equal justice means more than a principle. It means a court system Texans can understand, trust, and afford to use. Chief Justice Jimmy Blacklock. Clear rules, accountable courts, equal justice under law.
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0: Welcome back to the Hugh Hewitt Show, and I'm guest host Kurt Schlichter. I'm welcoming back to the show somebody who I have on, but it seems once every week or two, because he is at the center of the storm. He's Representative Mike Collins. He is running for the Georgia Senate seat that's held currently by John Defund the Police, do every other damn commie thing you can think of, Ossoff. And, Mike, every time I talk to you, you're in the front seat of a car.
12: We are. As a matter of fact, we're headed as fast as we can now. We got a bird supper. We got to catch up with some folks.
0: Every time I see you, you look more tired, you look more tan, and you look thinner. What is a typical
12: day? Yeah, well,
0: day?
12: I mean, that's just part of the job.
0: Well, what's a typical day like for you fighting a Senate race that all the smart people from out of your state are telling everybody he can't possibly win?
12: You know, and it's funny, they were saying that, and then they got quiet. And now all of a sudden they're saying, oh, wait a minute, this thing's really tight, this thing's close. Even though Ossoff is over there squealing because he knows that this thing is neck and neck. And sure, we're up every day. I get up every day at 5 o'clock anyway, probably like you. And we run this thing hard all day long. I don't care if I get home at 11 o'clock at night. It doesn't matter. We're in the short rows on this race. This thing is down to less than 30 days now before November the 3rd. October the 13th is when early voting starts, and we need to make sure that people across this state understand that we have a good opportunity. As a matter of fact, we're going to get rid of this guy. He doesn't represent us. He is an extremist, and his values don't reflect anything in the state of Georgia. And come November the 3rd, the people of the state of Georgia are going to show this guy. We're going to fire his butt, and he can go back to wherever the heck he came from.
0: Well, Mike Collins, I'm told that Republicans are lackadaisical, that they're mad at Donald Trump because gas is a little more expensive, even though we're, you know, ending a war that's been going on for 15 years in victory, that they're so angry that they're willing to allow somebody who wants amnesty, who wants to pack the Supreme Court, who wants to take their guns, who wants to take their sons and turn them into daughters. Is that what you're seeing out there?
12: Yeah, they're angry because their inflation has gone sky high. And they understand that this historical inflation actually came from those Bidenomics. They understand that John Ossoff really doesn't care how high your gas prices get. I mean, he's the Green New Deal guy. He doesn't want you riding around in a gas automobile anyway. So it really doesn't matter to him. At the end of the day, he wants you on a bus. They want to make sure that at some point that you just throw your hands up and say, I've had it. I can't take it anymore. Do whatever you're going to do to me and my family and just leave us alone. But that's not what's happening. That's not what is going to happen. We're going to make sure that they understand they have a choice. They have somebody that has actually delivered for the state of Georgia. I have been out there fighting, making sure that they have more money in their pockets, that we're going to get this federal government off their back and out of their back pocket so that their kids, the next generation, have the same opportunities that I had. I mean, Colonel, I don't know if you know it, I built my first house when I was 22 years old. I started my first business when I was 24, and they just don't have those opportunities. But by gosh, I know how to help get them back, and I also know how to make sure that we help our number one agriculture. Our agriculture is number one industry in our state, and we had John Ossoff shut this government down this time last year for 48 days, and we're trying to get emergency money out to farmers. And he shut it down trying to defund Border Patrol and ICE.
0: Well, look, you make great points. Are you going to have the money to do what you need to, and how can people help you?
12: We could use the help. We could always use the help. I mean, Colonel, if people go to MikeCollinsGA.com, help us out. Kick in. Pitch in 5, 10, 20 bucks. Everything helps us fight. You help me fight, we'll get this back. We'll win this race. And we'll make sure that Georgia stays red and the rest of the country understands we're not blue, we're not purple, we are solid red.
0: Well, you know, Mike Collins, we're told that James Blair and Chris LaCiveda at the White House, they've got the MAGA magic to get the so-called low-propensity Trump voters turned out when instead they might tune out. Are you working with these groups to make sure that every single voter knows that his vote is critical?
12: And that's true, man. You're hitting the nail on the head. They're the low propensity voters out here in the state of Georgia, just like the rest of them. They want to make sure that either they're voting when Trump's on the ballot or for a true Trump candidate. And they realize that. They know that I've always been there. I've been on stage every time that President Trump came to Georgia to just let them know that I am right there. We run this place like a business. We need more business folks in Washington, D.C. We don't need more trust fund kids who've never had a job in their life. That's what I'm running against. And when people figure that out and they see just how polar opposite we are in our voting records, oh, man, this thing is a no-brainer. It's crystal clear. But with Blair and LaCiveda, there are so many people out there that are helping us just get that word out. They're pushing it from an outside standpoint. We're pushing from the inside. John Ossoff's numbers are coming down. He never got over 51%. We've got him down to 48 now, and this thing is virtually tied. So we've got him going down, and we're pushing up at the right time.
0: Well, you've got a governor there, Governor Kemp, who is we've been told he has a great organization. If he turns it on, he wins. Is he helping you? Is he backing you the way you need backed?
12: Yeah, he does. He's got a great turnout to vote organization. We've seen that in his two terms that he ran for the governor. He's turned it out. He's on board 100%. He's been out there with us. I'm sure we'll continue to see him out there on the trail. Was with him late last week. I can't even keep up with the days. But yeah, he's out there. Everybody is pushing. We all know how bad John Ossoff is. We all know that he doesn't really represent this state. We all know he's just using Georgia as a platform. Y'all, this guy is going to be the DSA candidate for president. The only reason he's just using Georgia to raise money. And if we don't stop this guy right here in Georgia, this guy's going to be a problem for the rest of the country, because he's going to be out there in 2028, and they are going to push this radical agenda on the American people.
0: Well, how about Rick Jackson, who's running for governor out there against an absolute Looney Tunes who used to be mayor of Atlanta? You working with Rick Jackson?
12: Oh, yeah. You know, and if you think about it, Colonel, look, he's a big businessman. I'm a small businessman. And when you run that unified, then you look over there at what we're running against on the Democrat side. You've got probably the worst mayor in the history of the state of Georgia. And then, of course, she and Noah Ossoff are holding hands together, running as a unified ticket over there. So you've got the worst mayor, and then you got the trust fund kid together. And it makes for an easy distinguish between the two of us.
0: So you say folks should go to MikeCollinsGA.com. That's MikeCollinsGA.com. Help you out. You think you're going to win?
12: Colonel, I'm going to be your U.S. Senator from the state of Georgia after November the 3rd. We're going to win this race. I could use the help. I need the help, and I need you. If you could go to MikeCollinsGA.com, help us out. I'd love to have you help finish this race. We're going to win this race, and we're going to make sure that somebody that actually represents the state of Georgia is sitting in that U.S. Senate seat.
0: Nobody works harder than Representative Mike Collins of the great state of Georgia. Help him out. Mike Collins, GA.com. I'm guest host Kurt Schlichter. We got a lot more to come. Stick around.
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0: With SRN News, I'm Ken Mormon in Washington. President Trump in Baltimore County, Maryland today at a defense technology firm in Sparrows Point. He announced that the former Bethlehem Steel site will be turned into a 2 million square foot shipyard for Virginia-class attack submarines. Krista Pike is awake and speaking after her botched execution last week in Tennessee left her in the hospital. That, according to her attorneys, Pike had been intubated and on a ventilator as she remains at a Nashville hospital. She survived a failed execution on Wednesday. All remaining executions in the state have been paused as a result. On Wall Street, higher across the board, S&P and NASDAQ both posting new all-time highs, the NASDAQ climbing 122 points for the day. This is SRN News.
1: Hello, Americans. 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
1: My national book tour took me to California, 10 days from Los Angeles to San Francisco. Along the way, I stopped at Target to purchase some personal provisions, needed a pair of dress socks. So imagine my surprise to discover the socks were locked behind a giant glass case, like the socks were made out of gold or something. I wandered around, discovered that nearly every item in the store was under lockdown. To purchase something, you had to ring a button and summon a store clerk, and the clerk explained to me it was a huge burden, not only for the customers, but also for staffers, but they had to do it because of all the shoplifters. Without the glass cases, Target would have been robbed blind. And that gave me an opportunity to share the political gospel with the store clerk. I told her Republicans were tough on crime. Democrats, well, they coddle the bad guys. And I left her with a thought to ponder. How about locking up the criminals instead of the socks? I'm Todd Starnes.
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6: Welcome back to the Hugh Hewitt Show. It's Kurt Schlichter, guest hosting for Hugh Hewitt. It is my distinct pleasure to welcome a guy who is also not just an outstanding columnist, but a personal friend of mine. I was having a chat with him as I was lounging in the hot tub at Fort Schlichter just a little while ago here in Texas. He's like, what's that splashing? I'm in the hot tub, Ed. He's like, of course you are. It's Ed Morrissey. He's managing editor over at Hot Air, the guy responsible for publishing The Dawn of Yemen, the outstanding piece by Duane Patterson that every one who wants to understand the military situation, that misbegotten part of the world is experiencing. Ed, let me start off by saying I have a way to clear the federal deficit, the federal debt, okay, the national debt. We should auction off slots on the firing squad for Major Nadal, whatever his name is, the guy who murdered 13 American soldiers, his own people.
7: Yeah.
6: What do you think?
7: Nadal Hassan, yes.
6: Yeah, that guy.
7: I think that's, I don't know if we can retire the federal debt, but it would make enough of a dent in it to make it worthwhile. You know, this is, we can have debates about using the death penalty for, you know, regular criminal trials. This is a guy who sided with the enemy during a time of war and murdered his own comrades,
6: yes,
7: in arms. That is a death penalty situation, period, end of story. And there shouldn't be any debate about it. It's shocking that it took, what was it, 14 years or 13 years after his conviction?
6: I think they just didn't think it was important. Remember, they dismissed this as workplace violence. When it was done.
7: Workplace violence, yes.
6: Yes, and it was, well, it would be a tragedy if this undermined our commitment to diversity. Oh, you know what I think the tragedy was? The murdering. And not the least, because one of the guys murdered John Gaffney, not a close friend of mine, but someone I had known in the Army. And the other guy, Sergeant Akbar, I believe, was whatever his name is, guy who threw a hand grenade into a tent in Kuwait, killed two guys. Wounded another guy I know. For us military people, this is absolutely personal. And I'll tell you, I would pull the trigger and go out for cheeseburgers without losing a beat.
7: I think that there's a number of people who feel the same way, and you might want to just take them out for cheeseburgers anyway, Kurt, because apparently it's happening. I guess it's within the next 5 months. They've got 150 days on the order that Donald Trump signed. I suspect it's going to happen a lot faster than that. You know, clearly there's going to be some people who go to court to try to stop this, but I don't think that there's much that can be done in federal court at this point in time. And it's long past time for us to set the precedent that when you do something like this, you are going to die. And the other part of that, of course, is Pete Hegseth lifting the ban on carrying personal firearms,
6: yep,
7: on bases, something that never should have been banned in the first place, and which could have limited the damage at Fort Hood when this terrorist attack took place.
6: Well, at least one, maybe more of the soldiers murdered was physically attacking the guy unarmed when it happened. Our guys don't lack for courage.
7: Right.
6: Don't make them lack for weapons. I did think it was kind of adorable there, Ed, that you said, well, I don't know what the courts could do. Well, the courts have been playing legal Mad Libs with jurisprudence for the last couple years. I think they'd actually invent something. And we're seeing the invention of law, the overturning of law, the ignoring of black letter law in this Cornell 7 thing, which is appalling on every level.
7: Right.
6: And when I say
7: everybody involved,
6: everybody involved. And I was, you know, I tried in my column earlier this week at town hall to explain that, you know, we conservatives are frequently saying, hey, young ladies, you need to take responsibility for not putting yourself in a bad position. Same for you dudes, all seven of you. Okay.
7: Right.
6: Yes, absolutely.
7: This is about formation. Young people are not being formed properly to understand that there are consequences for this. This is a failure of parenting. It's a failure of our educational system. Stuff like this has happened at colleges. It's not necessarily novel here, but it's gotten a lot worse. And this idea that there's an entitlement to act in a certain way without consequences cuts both ways in this
6: case.
7: Yes, it does. Just does.
6: Yeah, and it's not picking on young men who get picked on plenty, including by that silly Sandra Huckabee Sanders ad, to say, dude, if you do something dumb and evil, bad things are going to follow. Don't do it. Be better. Anyway, Ed, I'd love to hold you over for the next segment. We got a lot more to talk about. I want to do a round robin on Senate campaigns here on the Hugh Hewitt Show. I'm guest host Kurt Schlichter. Stick around. We got so much more.

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1: 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Now, Rob Schmidt is on Newsmax tonight talking about the war for America's future. 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
7: And that's The Clash off their triple album, Sandinista, Somebody Got Murdered, one of their best songs. Of course, Sandinista, well, that's going away. Go short on the Sandinistas. After Cuba goes away, and Cuba's going away, the communist dictatorship in Nicaragua is next on the list. Then we will have unity in the northern, in the Western Hemisphere. Unity of free countries. It's going to be amazing. But, you know, some people are saying that the Republicans are going to get murdered in these Senate races. I don't know about that, Ed Morrissey, managing editor of Hot Air. Do you, are you as glum and gloomy as a lot of the black pillars out there?
8: No, I'm actually not. First up, I think some of the polling has been off all year, and that's including the Democrat primaries in places like Michigan. Yep. And for that matter, in Texas, too, although not as bad. But, you know, no, I'm not. There's other signs here besides the polls. I mean, for instance, apparently James Tallarico has completely disappeared off the campaign trail here in Texas. His ads disappeared a few weeks ago, and now our colleague over at townhall.com, our sister site, townhall.com, Joe Chalfant, is reporting that Tallarico's missing. They've canceled events over the last couple of days. Supposedly there's a health issue, but he's been gone for a few days. He's not been showing up at different events. They tried to put out some video that was supposedly from the weekend. It turned out to be from an earlier event a few weeks back. I mean, it's almost sort of like a Princess Kate thing. Remember when she faked a photograph to cover up for a very real health concern? But you know, it's. I mean,
7: I'll give her a pass.
8: You don't do that if you're winning.
7: I
8: give her a pass. I mean,
7: you and I are both in the state of Texas, and you and I have talked about this. There are two things that we're seeing. One is what we're not seeing. We are not seeing the kind of massive enthusiasm we saw for Beto the Furry. The second thing we're not seeing is the people in the know about Texas politics. You and I both talk to people who do this and have done this for years. They are unanimous that Tallarico is not going to win, that these polls are off, that he's just not going to pull it off against Ken Paxton. I think those two things mean something.
8: Well, I think they do, too. And here's another thing that means something. Greg Abbott is very popular in Texas. I think he's more popular than he was 4 years ago. And the same polls have Greg Abbott out by, you may 3, maybe 4 points.
7: Yeah,
8: that's nonsense.
7: Nuts.
8: This guy's going to win this election by 8 or 9 points. And there isn't an election model that I know of where Greg Abbott wins by that much and Ken Paxton doesn't get carried to victory on the same wave. The second thing is, and this is very interesting, that what happened over the weekend was Angela Paxton, who's a state senator and is Ken Paxton's estranged wife, came out with an ad arguing to vote for the entire GOP ticket in November. She didn't mention her soon-to-be ex-husband, but clearly including that particular race because general elections are choices between two different visions for the country, and you have to choose the correct vision for Texas. Now, I think that was outstanding on
7: Very
8: Angela
7: classic.
8: Paxton's part. Very classy. She is telling people what the personalities don't matter in a general election. What matters is policy, and you have to vote for the people who are going to put the right policies in place. And that includes her soon-to-be ex-husband. And, I mean, that kind of takes the whole personal baggaging off the table, or it should, because if Angela Paxton is still going to vote for her husband, even after the stuff that went on in their marriage, then that's not really
7: you
8: our
7: can
8: concern
7: too.
8: At this point. We should... Yeah, exactly. It gives you permission. If nothing else, it gives you permission. So I think that this is turning around here. If it even needed turning around, it's probably turning around at this point because, again, Tallarico's been basically off the air, and now he's off the campaign trail. Nobody seems to know where this guy's at. In Michigan?
7: I've got some guesses.
8: I have a sneaking suspicion here. You have guesses. I'll let you do
7: well,
8: the, do
7: well,
8: the guesses
7: move,
8: later.
7: Let's move on to a state you're very familiar with, Minnesota. What is going
8: Minnesota,
7: on with Michelle
8: Tafoya? I'm actually really surprised. I think that this is not necessarily, I mean, first off, Michelle Tafoya is a great candidate, was very happy when she jumped into the race because she's smart,
7: Normal.
8: She's classy, and she knows how to conduct herself, right? But I was very, the opposite of bullish on bearish. I was very bearish on Minnesota until it became clear that Peggy Flanagan is carrying the weight of the scandals in the Waltz administration, and she should. And she's also a terrible candidate. I think Keith Ellison's going to lose his race, and I think that that's almost a certainty at this point. But Peggy Flanagan might actually lose that Senate race, even with Amy Klobuchar winning the gubernatorial race, because people in Minnesota are really angry about this fraud, and Flanagan's part of that administration.
7: Well, look, I don't know if I'd put money on her, but I think she's got a puncher's chance. How about in Michigan? Abdul Sayed, there were some interesting videos that we video clips that we played from MS Now focus groups, Jewish voters, black voters, and both of them said, look, we need him to reach out and connect. I, as a Jewish voter, I want to know if he hates Israel and hates Jews. And the black voters were saying, well, I want to know if he cares about our community. And I'm looking at that, and I'm going, well, it's obvious he does hate Jews, and he does hate Israel, and he doesn't care about the black community because he can take them for granted. Do you think he's going to have problems that the polls aren't seeing?
8: Yeah. I mean, this was part of the problem with the polls in the primaries, is that they didn't go ask black voters, apparently, and it was way off. Haley Stevens ended up winning Detroit while just barely losing the nomination, right? Tallarico's got the same problem with black voters in Texas for different reasons, but part of the issue in both states is that black voters are used to having their interests be primary in Democrat politics, and Tallarico is basically setting them aside for the, you know, this sort of progressive elite, academia type of agenda that has nothing to do with black voters in Texas. And Abdullah Sayed in Michigan is displacing black voters for Free Palestine. Black voters don't care about Free Palestine. What they want is an economy that works in Detroit. And so Syed's off on these tangents and doing all of this. He's not speaking to what the voters actually want. That doesn't mean that black voters are going to necessarily turn out for Mike Rogers. I hope they do. But it does mean that they're not going to be terribly enthusiastic about turning out for the Democrats.
7: Well, let's hope not. Let's hope these voting groups vote for self-preservation. Literally. My name's Kurt Schlichter. Thank you, Ed Morrissey, managing editor of Hot Air. We're going to be right back with more Hugh Hewitt Show. Stick around.
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7: Welcome back to the Hugh Hewitt Show. I'm guest host Kurt Schlichter, rounding out another guest host gig. I thought it went pretty well, Dwayne. How about you?
14: It did go well, especially because you started the third hour with a very important column.
7: I did. That was an impressive. I'm not just blowing smoke. That was an impressive column that I read as a colonel, not just some internet loudmouth.
14: So the question, did you learn something you didn't know by reading?
7: I learned a ton I didn't know.
14: Okay.
7: And the thing is, you know, I didn't need my background to understand it, but I think my background gave me a fuller understanding and fuller picture because I kind of figured out some of the things that were going on that other people might not pick up on. But, I mean...
14: Deep down, I absolutely firmly believe if people knew that we are winning and you can see tangible results of gains being made in the overall war effort, it's not that people are war weary, they just don't want it to go on forever. But if they see we're winning the thing, I think that changes the calculus. The problem is the media is never going to do that.
7: No, it's not going to happen until the Mullahs are swinging from lampposts in Tehran, which I think is eventually going to happen. I mean, you can only get so hungry before you said, I've had it.
14: At some point when it's, you know, 2 million to... You know, 2 million reals to a dollar, and you can't buy food, you have no work, and you're being conscripted to, do guard post duty. At some point, you can't just go home at night and watch your family starve to death. At some point, you have to take action.
7: Yeah, and it's going to happen. And, you know, after the midterms, Trump is unconstrained.
14: Right. And he's acting that way. He's acting
7: like... He's saying, you know, after midterms, I'm really going to lay into you.
14: Yeah.
7: And he is. What are the Democrats going to do? Impeach him again? I'm impeaching you for defeating an enemy that's murdered and maimed thousands of Americans. Oh, yeah? And we don't call that an impeachment. We call that a medal.
14: Yeah. I think that third carrier group leaving San Diego should remind people that there's going to be a net around coming, and this time he doesn't have to worry about an upcoming election. He's going to do what he's got to do, so it's over with before the 28th cycle begins in earnest.
7: Yeah, and then Cuba will be over with, Nicaragua will be over with, and the economy will be pumping. I'm writing about that town hall on Thursday.
14: Yeah,
7: and
14: I think even the Russia-Ukraine thing is going to wind down too, because it's like every other day, either a tanker, a port, or a refinery that Russia cares about keeps getting blown up. At some point, they've got to take an off ramp.
7: Well,
14: don't you think?
7: Well, you know, people do dumb things all the time, and Russians are very, very good at dying until they eventually win. That's the Russian way.
14: Yeah.
7: My name's Kurt Schlichter. I want to thank Dwayne and Adam and Harley and the whole gang, and of course Hugh Hewitt himself, for letting me host here. I love doing it. I love being with you guys. And if you love me, go get American Warlord on Amazon. Pre-order that sucker. I'll see you.
15: All rise.
16: The state of Texas versus Juan and Mary Sanchez. The charge? Child abuse. For refusing to recognize their son as a girl.
17: Sounds insane, right? Well, Gina Hinojosa supports the radical policy of taxpayers paying for sex change surgery for kids and the assault on parental rights. And Hinojosa believes schools should be able to transition children behind their parents' backs. But that's just the beginning. Gina Hinojosa supports allowing boys and girls sports and in their locker rooms. It's gross, unfair, and harmful to girls. And what does Gina Hinojosa say about it? Listen to this.
18: I really don't understand how girls would be hurt by this. A threat to our little girls that doesn't exist.
17: Gina Hinojosa, radical. dangerous. We cannot allow her to become governor of Texas.
15: Political ad paid for by Texans for Greg Abbott.
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21: Breaking news this hour from Town Hall. I'm Ken Lorman in Washington. President Trump was in Baltimore County, Maryland today at a defense technology firm in Sparrows Point. He announced that the former Bethlehem Steel site will be turned into a 2 million square foot shipyard for Virginia class attack submarines.
22: You'll build the next generation of American submarines, including autonomous subs, torpedo tubes, and critical components for our cutting edge Virginia class attack submarines, the greatest and quietest ever built. And thanks to record funding from my administration, the Republicans in Congress, the U.S. Navy is also contributing an additional $2.9 billion to support the shipyard.
21: Krista Pike is awake and speaking after her botched execution last week in Tennessee left her in a hospital. That, according to her attorneys, Pike had been intubated and on a ventilator. She remains at a Nashville hospital. All remaining executions in the state have been paused as a result. In France, the largest student protest that country's seen in decades is leaving the nation struggling to respond. In this country, new accountability at the southern border under President Trump. U.S. Customs and Border Patrol officers at Southwest ports of entry have recorded more than 11,000 terrorism-related encounters in the past 11 months.
23: It's really a marker for how many bad people entered the United States under the Biden administration who were never identified.
21: Art Arthur is with the Center for Immigration Studies. He says the migrants who, under the Biden administration, they would have slipped across the border between ports. On Wall Street, a higher day across the board with the S&P 500 and NASDAQ both posting all-time new highs. S&P rose 44, the NASDAQ climbed 122. More on these stories at townhall.com.
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30: 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A tropical storm in the southwestern Gulf has an 80% chance of developing over the next 7 days. The National Hurricane Center says it could turn north, but it's too early to determine impacts along the northern Gulf Coast. Gatorade is recalling thousands of cases of several sports drinks over undeclared food dyes. The recall covers 28-ounce lemon, lime, and orange varieties, including zero versions, with expiration dates running through June 2027. The products were distributed in more than 30 states, including Texas. The Texas Tribune has expanded its 2026 sample ballot tool to include local elections in Texas' 50 most populous counties. More than 85% of registered Texas voters can now see local races, propositions, and bond elections alongside state and federal contests. The tool covers races from the U.S. Senate to constables and school board trustees. With your news flash, I'm Trey Westerberg on 930 AM, The Answer.
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32: College football, the Texas Longhorns facing Oklahoma Saturday at the Cotton Bowl, the Red River Rivalry. Longhorns are number one at 4-0, coming off their bye week. The Sooners sit at 2-2. Texas has won three of the last four meetings. Texas A&M will be on the road to face number 14-ranked Missouri. The Aggies coming off a win against Arkansas, snapping a two-game losing skid, now at 3-2 on the season. Houston will face Kansas State Saturday. The Cougars are 4-1 after a home win against UCF. They're currently ranked 22nd. Texas Tech is ranked 11th. The Red River Raiders Tigers beat Colorado and Boulder to improve to 5-0. They return October 17th against Arizona State. And in the NFL Week 5, Dallas playing on Thursday night against Tampa Bay at AT&T Stadium. Houston on the road Sunday to play Tennessee.
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0: Foundations of Freedom, a look at America's founding principles and the leaders who shaped our nation.
1: Ronald Reagan believed freedom was more than a political system or a set of laws. In 1988, he said, "Freedom describes the God-given condition of the human soul." For Reagan, liberty was not something government created. It was something government was called to respect and to protect. That idea sits at the heart of the American experiment. Our rights do not come from rulers, institutions, or political majorities. They belong to us by nature and by God. And when we understand freedom that way, our

0: Authority come before government, not from it.
1: I'd be in charge for a while. Sir, yes, sir!
2: What's the most you ever lost on a coin toss?
3: Larry Elder here, the sage from South Central, the prince of Pico Union, the czar of common sense, the great Eldersky, Don Lorenzo. Welcome to the program. No victocrats allowed because we've got a country to save. So let's get her teed up!
4: Do you want to play rock? 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
7: You can't succeed without teeth.
3: 888-971-SAGE. 888-971-7243. I am Larry Elder. We are Salem News Channel. President Trump is now being accused of being willing to allow Iran to bomb Los Angeles or San Diego. Do some people really choose to interpret what he said that way? Yes, they do. California Governor candidate Javier Becerra has abruptly withdrawn from the debate against Steve Hilton that was set for tomorrow. Pourquoi? How does the media help cause economic pessimism? Kamala Harris is in mid-season form, still serving up word salad. At least it's not fact-net. Trump signed an executive order that eliminates the diesel fuel tax for truckers, farmers, and other Americans. Tom Homan challenged ICE critics to name one example, just one, where ICE went too far. Two are dead and 35 are injured from a shooting at a Georgia block party. This does not appear to have been widely covered by the media. And what detail do you think the media that did cover this left out? CNN says James Tallarico, the Democrat Texas Senate candidate, after the death of George Floyd, donated to a group pushing to defund the Austin Police Department. All of this and more, 888-971-SAGE, 888-971-7243. Mr. McConnell, we haven't heard from Magnificent Mark in a couple of days. I wonder if he's okay. Let's send out a search party. Now, before I get into the affordability crisis and how the media helps perceive, helps shape how people perceive the so-called affordability crisis. Yes, I said so-called. This morning I get a text from a friend of mine. He's I call him a recovering liberal. He's, we're friends, and he'll text me about something that Trump says or Trump did that bothers him, and I'll text him back and calm him down, get him off the ledge. This morning he said, this just tears it. Trump's giving a speech, and he says he's willing to let Iran nuke Los Angeles or San Diego. And I said, I know what you're talking about. He was riffing. He's going off script. He was talking about trade-offs. And the point he was making is, well, maybe some people have to see L.A. or San Diego get nuked before they realize that Iran is a danger and that we should have done something to stop it. He wasn't saying, I'm willing to allow San Diego and L.A. get nuked. I said, you know how Trump is. He's not the most articulate, precise speaker. And he was riffing. He was in no way, shape, or form saying, you know what I'm going to do? I'm going to allow Iran to get a nuclear bomb and then drop it on Los Angeles. Wait a minute. That's where I'm doing my show. In fact, I'm going to do the rest of the show from underneath my desk. Are you serious? Even the CNN fact checker, he posted, his name is Daniel Dale, he's a CNN fact checker. He said on X, quote, Trump has repeatedly argued that the consequences of the war, like higher gas prices, are a small price to pay compared to what an unchecked Iran could allegedly do. Before I finish the rest of what the CNN fact checker, let's hear what Trump actually said, number 81.
8: And again, remember, with the war, it's just artificial. It's a little bit high. It's a small price to pay for keeping the world safe, keeping our country safe. They can take out a city. Let them take out Los Angeles. Let them take out San Diego. This is a very small price to pay. And it's going to be over with very soon. It's essentially almost over with. And they might keep going a little long, you know. They always say they have a big threshold for pain. They need it, let me tell you. They need it. But it's going to end very soon. And it'll end one way or the other. And your gas and your gasoline and all of the things. And don't forget, we also took on a country known as Venezuela. They never talk about that. They never talk about Venezuela. And we're taking in.
3: Okay, all right. You heard that. Is he saying it's okay with me if Iran takes out LA, takes out San Diego? Really? Back to the CNN fact checker.

0: Daniel Dale. Last night, in an especially rambling and incomplete fashion, he, one, claimed high prices are temporary and suggested they are artificial, two, contrasted that to the damage of Iran supposedly taking out of the city, and three, then in an especially confusing style, repeated his old point that this, as in the consequences of a war, is a small price to pay to avoid something like a city being wiped out. He continues, it's Trump's fault. You kind of have to be steeped in Trump rally speak to know what he was saying last night. And of course, you can say it's inappropriate regardless for what the president to casually float the possibility of a city being wiped out, but the context exists and is important, close quote. So that's about as strong a defense you're going to get from a fact checker on CNN, but you heard what he said. Come on. Calm the bleep down. Really? Joe Biden can go on Charlemagne the God and say, you ain't really black unless you know where you want to vote for me or vote for Trump. I'm sorry, I shouldn't have said it. Nobody talks about it. What is more offensive? Barack Obama goes on a podcast. Racism is in America's DNA. We're not cured of it. That's not a problem. He's never even been asked to explain that away. What do you mean by this? That's a very serious comment made by a very respected guy. Donald Trump is in Nebraska at a rally. I've seen a number of them, and he's riffing. And he's essentially saying, you know, you guys are all over me for going to war against Iran to prevent this vile, fanatical, maniacal regime from getting a nuclear bomb and using it on a city like L.A. or San Diego. Maybe then you get the message. It just tears it. I can't believe he said it. Really? Let's hear it one more time. 81.
1: I want to see a tremendous victory. You want to see a tremendous victory because it verifies all the things we did. And again, remember, with the war, it's just artificial. It's a little bit high. It's a small price to pay for keeping the world safe, keeping our country safe. They can take out a city. Let them take out Los Angeles. Let them take out San Diego. This is a very small price to pay. And it's going to be over with
0: the race. Okay, okay. All right, good. Now, while we are fact-checking, Scott Galloway is the one who told Abdul El-Sayed he didn't really like the idea that you call what's going on in Gaza a genocide. But he's not a conservative. He's a lefty. And here's what he said would have happened to the election of 2016 when Hillary Clinton was running against Donald Trump if America were not sexist. Number 74.
2: Exhibit 1 of how sexist this nation is, tell me, if Hillary Clinton had a penis and balls, she wouldn't be President Clinton. I mean...
0: okay, all right, okay. Let's just stop there. Tell me if Hillary Clinton had a penis and genitals, she wouldn't be president. Yeah! Therefore, America is too sexist. And I suppose same thing of Kamala Harris. It isn't that Americans did not want Hillary Clinton to be president. Americans did not want Kamala Harris to be president. It's because, at least in the case of Hillary, he didn't mention Kamala Harris. I wonder why. She doesn't have a penis. Okay. Study after study has shown that Hispanics are more sexist, if you define sexist as the willingness to say a woman's place is in the home. A higher percentage of Hispanics say that than non-Hispanic whites. And even a higher percentage, by the way, of blacks say that. So if that's your definition of sexism, Hispanics are more sexist than other groups. However, New Mexico, with a 49.4% Hispanic Latino population, according to the Census Bureau, has a governor, Michelle Lujan Grisham, a Democrat, female. As far as they know, no penis. Her predecessor is Republican, Susana Martinez, first elected Hispanic governor in history, and won re-election, by the way, in 2014. As far as I know, no penis. So I'm just trying to follow Mr. Galloway's logic. If America is too sexist to elect Hillary, and if Hispanics are more sexist than other groups, how do you account for the fact that New Mexico has elected back-to-back female governors. One Republican, by the way, one Democrat. How do you explain that Claudia Sheinbaum is Mexico's first female president when you think that Mexico is more sexist than America? Just asking. And there are many, many other examples. Nicaragua elected a female, 1990, 1997. Panama elected a female, 1999, 2004. Chile, a female, 2006, 2010. Re-elected her 2014, 2018. Argentina elected a female, 2007 to 2015. Costa Rica, Honduras, Venezuela. Maria Corina Machado won the election with almost 93% of the count. I can go on and on and on. So really, that's your analysis? 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
8: 888-971-SAGE, 888-971-7243. I am Larry Elder. We are Salem News Channel. Kirk is in Buena Park. Kirk, you're on the Larry Elder Show. Thank you so much for calling.
9: Hello, Larry. Kind of backing up there on the comment that Trump made about taking out L.A.
8: Right, and San Diego.
9: Yeah, these smug bastards think we're untouchable because everything's going on the other side of the planet. Let's see, San Diego's got a naval station and Camp Pendleton. Mm-hmm. L.A.'s got the L.A. port. You don't think that that would be a target? They think that, oh, well, they won't bother us because, well, we support them. They don't care, you know?
8: Kirk, I'm a little disappointed you left out the Lakers and the Rams. You really want to demoralize the country. You take out the Lakers and you take out the Rams.
9: I could really be cool and say, how about the Clippers and the Chargers?
8: Kirk, I don't think anybody would miss the Clippers or the Chargers, but the Lakers, that's a whole different ballgame.
9: Yeah, Kirk, but I mean, that's just it. They got their heads up their favorite orifice, and yeah. Oh, well, they won't bother us because right. We're way over here.
8: Yeah, point taken, Kirk. Thank you very much for the call. Always nice to hear from you. The number is 888-971-SAGE, 888-971-7243. Let's hear the comment one more time, and then let's move on, number 81.
5: I want to see a tremendous victory. You want to see a tremendous victory because it verifies all the things we did. And again, remember, with the war, it's just artificial. It's a little bit high. It's a small price to pay for keeping the world safe, keeping our country safe. They can take out a city. Let them take out Los Angeles. Let them take out San Diego. This is a very small price to pay. And it's going to be over very soon.
8: Okay, all right. Essentially. Okay. All right. So we just dealt with this assertion that the reason Hillary didn't get elected in 2016 is because she doesn't have a penis. She also had an opponent. His name was Donald Trump, one of the most extraordinary politicians I have ever seen. He had high disapproval ratings. So did she. Call him offsetting penalties. He beat her pretty handily. And then I talked about the other Latin countries that have elected female leaders of their state. By virtually any standard, one would argue that Hispanics are more likely to be sexist, end of quote, than non-Hispanics. So much for that assertion. Now let's deal with another one. This is a woman who worked for the previous president, Joe Biden. She was a senior advisor and staff secretary. And listen to what she said. Number 84.
6: Surprised we're only talking about Trump here. A number of Democrats, elected officials, and party people have come out in public, including, I think, on this network, and already sort of preset the idea that Republicans are out there rigging or trying to steal the election. I wonder why we're not having a dual conversation here, Ellie, because for all the complaining about Donald Trump, we've had a number of Democrats lately saying, well, we have to make sure they're not out there stealing the election. There's no evidence that anyone's stealing the election.
10: Are these Democrats in the room with us right now? Like, who is actually
6: sometimes
10: saying?
6: Sometimes they are definitely in this room here at CNN.
10: Who is saying?
6: So,
10: I mean, I guess.
6: I just wonder, are Democrats going to accept the outcome if this doesn't go the way they say the polls are pushing right now?
8: She said, who is saying that? Who is saying that? The conversation was about Donald Trump being prepared to say if we lose the midterms, it was rigged. And Scott Jennings very properly, very smartly, brought up the fact that a lot of Democrats are talking about that, that if they don't win the midterms, that the midterms will have been stolen. Well, who's saying that? Who's saying that? Okay. Let me bring a few receipts. Chuck Schumer, Senate Democrat leader, September 30, year of our Lord, 2026. Quote, talking about the prospects of winning the Senate. Quote, it's 50-50. We're right on the edge of winning. Two things could have us lose. One, they steal the election, end of quote. Hakeem Jeffries, leading Democrat in the House, August 4, 2025. Quote, Democrats are going to respond from coast to coast and at all points in between in this effort. To prevent Trump from stealing the midterms. He's referring to the redistricting. In all points between this effort to steal the midterm election, referring to the proposed mid-decade redistricting. So he used the term steal. Gavin Newsom, your governor of California, September 6, 2026. Quote, Trump is ruthless. He's ruthless. He's going to try to steal this election, end of quote. Eric Holder, former AG under Barack Obama and the National Democratic Redistricting Committee chairman. He said this May 6, 2026. By the way, Gavin Newsom's was September 6, 2026. So just a month ago. Eric Holder, May 8, 2026. Referring to the, quote, Republican efforts to steal the 2026 midterm election, close quote. Ken Martin is the DNC chairman. He said this August 5, 2025. Quote, what Republicans are trying to do in Texas is a model for other red states to lie, cheat, and steal their way to victory, end of quote. So Neera Tanden challenged Scott Jennings to identify Democrats who say Republicans will steal the election. Let's hear it one more time, 84.
6: Surprised we're only talking about Trump here. A number of Democrats, elected officials, and party people have come out in public, including, I think, on this network, and already sort of preset the idea that Republicans are out there rigging or trying to steal the election. I wonder why we're not having a dual conversation here, Ellie, because for all the complaining about Donald Trump, we've had a number of Democrats lately saying, well, we have to make sure they're not out there stealing the election. There's no evidence that anyone's stealing the election.
10: Are these Democrats in the room with us right now? Like, who is actually
6: sometimes
10: saying?
6: Sometimes they are definitely in this room.
11: Okay. Who's actually saying it? And we're not talking about fringe Democrats. Chuck Schumer, Hakeem Jeffries, Gavin Newsom, Eric Holder, Ken Martin, the DNC chairman, all saying that Republicans are trying to steal the election. But who's saying that? Who's saying? Really? Now, one more fact-check thing, and we're going to get to the pessimism about the economy. This is Nora O'Donnell. She is an anchor on CBS News. And she's talking about the disastrous effects, disastrous is in air quotes, of overturning Roe v. Wade. 97.
12: You know, this is groundbreaking because the overturning of Roe versus Wade was the overturning of essentially 50 years of federal law. And while you can debate the constitutionality and how it was decided, what's interesting is the effect that has had in many states where abortion access is restricted. Less people are applying to OBGYN residencies because they're worried about being penalized. That results in less doctors available for maternal care. The March of Dimes just came out in 2026, and their report said 35% of U.S. counties are maternity care deserts. Think about that. If you are a pregnant woman, it is harder to go and get maternity care.
11: Because of the overturning of Roe v. Wade, 35% of counties are maternity care deserts, and fewer people are applying to OBGYN residency, all because of the overturning of Roe v. Wade. Are those things true? They're not. Stick around.
13: With SRN News, I'm Kim Mormont in Washington. Krista Pike is awake and speaking after her botched execution last week in Tennessee left her in the hospital. That's according to her attorneys. Pike had been intubated and on a ventilator as she remains at a Nashville hospital. All remaining executions in the state have been paused as a result. A major investment in a submarine facility in Baltimore has been unveiled by President Trump. Speaking this afternoon, Mr. Trump highlighted the $3.7 billion investment from a defense contractor. He did so in a Baltimore shipyard to manufacture parts for Virginia-class submarines. He says the project is part of his broader effort to rebuild the military and create jobs. Good day on Wall Street. With the markets closing higher, the S&P 500 and NASDAQ both posting new all-time records. SRN News.
14: Hello, Americans. 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
14: 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That's because the girls' volleyball team has been cheating all season long, including a boy on their volleyball squad. Jarupa Valley no doubt had a great record going into the state playoffs, but that's because other schools refused to compete. They won 10 matches by forfeit. The school also facing a lawsuit filed by two current and one former teammate of Mr. A.B. Hernandez. Now, Hernandez is a boy who identifies as a girl, and he's been allowed to compete alongside the female athletes. Also a state champion track star, again competing against girls. But it turns out Mr. Hernandez was no match for the ladies of Valencia High School. The young man and his teammates were sent packing in round one of the state playoffs in straight sets. Imagine that, a boy getting beat by a girl. How embarrassing. I'm Todd Stearns. Hello, Americans. I'm Todd Stearns. Stand by for news and commentary next.
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14: Jarupa Valley High School in California has been making national headlines for all the wrong reasons. That's because the girls' volleyball team has been cheating all season long, including a boy on their volleyball squad. Jarupa Valley no doubt had a great record going into the state playoffs, but that's because other schools refused to compete. They won 10 matches by forfeit. The school also facing a lawsuit filed by two current and one former teammate of Mr. A.B. Hernandez. Now, Hernandez is a boy who identifies as a girl, and he's been allowed to compete alongside the female athletes. Also a state champion track star, again competing against girls. But it turns out Mr. Hernandez was no match for the ladies of Valencia High School. The young man and his teammates were sent packing in round one of the state playoffs in straight sets. Imagine that, a boy getting beat by a girl. How embarrassing. I'm Todd Starnes.
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17: 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Social media influencer Hassan Piker is now the face of the Democratic Party. Piker wears his Mao jacket, hoses his Twitch audience down with absurd political takes. Piker uses social media to monetize the worst impulses of the extremes in American politics. In the course of doing so, he personally carried the most radical major party candidate in memory, Michigan Democrat Abdul El-Sayed, to that party's nomination for the United States Senate. Piker has now gone so supernova radical that some Democratic leaders have tried to rebuke him without even naming him, including House Minority Leader Hakeem Jeffries. It's not going to work. Piker and the socialist fever he represents is repelling the moderate Americans who love the country, especially in the Democratic Party. It should not be difficult to say. Voters ought to reject Hassan Piker, Abdul El-Sayed, Alexandria Ocasio-Cortez, Rashida Tlaib, and I could go on by name. They also ought to be rejected at the ballot box.
18: It's 9:30 a.m. The answer.
8: Far to Dive now says that there are 35% of counties are what she called were maternity care deserts. That means the counties lack maternity care facilities and clinicians. Okay? Here's the problem. The actual figure was not 35%. It was 34.6%. She rounded it up. 6 years earlier in 2020, before Roe v. Wade was overturned, same March of Dimes said 34.9% of U.S. counties were maternity care deserts, to use her expression. So the number actually has gone down, not up. That's the first problem. Second, she said fewer people are applying to OBGYN residencies, meaning there are fewer doctors who are going to be specializing in that area. Here's a problem. In states that are strong pro-life states, she's not wrong. The percentage of OBGYN people has fallen 6.7% in the 2023-2024 application cycle, compared to a 0.4% increase in states without restrictions. However, the Association of American Medical Colleges finds that OBGYN applicants increased slightly overall, and nearly all OBGYN residency positions are still filled. Fewer applicants does not mean positions are not being filled. They are being filled. So both claims she made, attributing the maternity care deserts to Roe v. Wade, is false. The overturning of Roe v. Wade, rather. And claiming that there are fewer people applying to OBGYN residencies, implying that these residencies aren't being filled. There are fewer applicants, but the residencies themselves are being filled. So there isn't a shortage of people as a result of the overturning of Roe v. Wade. But she sat there, she made that assertion, and both the other panelists just went, oh, yeah, right, right. And regarding the overturning of Roe v. Wade, Justice Alito said it required courage to do so. Number 37.
19: I think in some instances, as I said, it provides a clear answer. I know this is very controversial, but I thought it was perfectly clear that the reference to liberty in the 14th Amendment, adopted in 1868, did not mean that there is a constitutional right to abortion. In 1868, abortion was illegal in most of the states. And so it is unthinkable that those states would ratify an amendment that rendered their own laws unconstitutional and then continue to have those laws on the books for decades after that. So although that was a controversial decision and an important one, I think their originalism provided a clear answer.
8: And he was asked about who he thought leaked the Dobbs decision. And he says he has an opinion about it. Number 38.
19: Would take the most extreme forms. And I never dreamed that the draft of the opinion would be leaked. That was totally unprecedented in the history of the country. It was a grave breach of the trust that everybody who worked in this building had before that point, and it very predictably made the five of us in the majority targets for assassination and nearly resulted in the assassination of my colleague Brett Kavanaugh.
10: Do you have an opinion about who you think the leaker was?
19: I do have an opinion.
8: Didn't offer his opinion, but I do have an opinion. I mean, that's how crazy these people are. Now, whether you're climbing that corporate ladder, launching a new project, or looking for that extra edge, your brain is your most valuable asset, and now there's a way to support it every single day. 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

0: Millions will vote soon. But do they really know the issues? Now, Rob Schmidt is on Newsmax tonight talking about the war for America's future. Rob Schmidt reveals that many Americans are embracing socialism, especially young people. Rob exposes the hidden dangers of socialism and its war on our freedom. 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A secure border, biggest tax cuts in history, inflation under control, lowest drug prices, largest crime drop ever, and so much more. Rob has the whole story on Trump and the media. So watch Newsmax on cable tonight. 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
2: 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Millions of people coming across, vanishing into the interior. It's absolutely closed tight now. Talk, talk, talk.
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6: 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Deb is in Manhattan Beach, California. Deb, you're on the Larry Elder Show. Thank you so much for calling.
7: Hi, Larry. Thank you for taking my call. I love your show.
6: Thank you. My pleasure.
7: I just wanted to bring up just something that bothers me a lot. When it comes to this whole Palestinian thing and the Islamic, you know, the Islamists and stuff like that, the women knowingly thinking that's a good idea or standing up for that idea or emboldening them. I mean, I think there needs to be more ads and billboards about, you know, no more wine and cheese parties and, you know, forget having a labradoodle or a little Frenchie because those are not allowed, right?
6: Mm-hmm.
7: You know,
6: or having a gay friend or a gay family member.
7: Yeah, I mean, but really, the women don't even care about that. They don't care about people. They care about their nails, their cheese, their wine parties, and they're superficial. These women that go out there and do that, they're so superficial. They don't care about the women in Iran or the women in Israel or the babies in Iran or the babies in Israel that have been murdered. But they do care about their alcohol. And they care about their nails and their hair and stuff like that. So, That's all. I just think there needs to be more emphasis on the superficial stuff that seems so important.
6: Well, Deb, thank you for calling. Only because you brought this up. I was going to do this later on in the program, but because you brought it up, I'm going to move it up. Now, Deb, I hope you're sitting down. This is a poll from Our Republic and Rasmussen. 43% of young adults age 18 to 24, American, have a positive view of Islam's Sharia laws. Now, these would be the laws that require chopping the hands of thieves, stoning those involved in adultery, killing homosexuals, and as you pointed out, no dogs, forget about premarital sex. 43% of young Americans age 18 to 24% have a positive view of Sharia law. A quarter of those 18 to 35 would support a community implementing Sharia law as the legal code for the whole town, city, or state if the majority of residents living there desired its adoption. End of quote. And read that again. Quote, a quarter of 18 to 35-year-old voters polled would support a community implementing Sharia law as a legal code for the entire town, city, or state if the majority of residents living there desired its adoption. End of quote. Overall, 21% of likely voters said they have a mostly or somewhat positive opinion of Sharia, compared with 57% who have a negative opinion. Positive views, of course, are much higher among younger Americans than older Americans. And the pollsters explained, just so that people responding would be clear what we're talking about, pollsters said this, quote, Sharia is a system of Islamic religious principles and law derived primarily from the Quran and the teachings and practices of Muhammad that addresses matters including religious practice, personal conduct, family life, finance, and often civil and criminal law. Close quote. Is that scary or what? My friend I mentioned earlier who was upset about what Donald Trump said about a bombing of L.A. or San Diego would be a small price to pay. He said, what about the children? He's riffing about children being killed. And I said, roughly how many children do you think would be killed if Iran had a nuclear bomb and used it as a vow to do? Just round numbers. Of young adults age 18 to 24 have a positive view of Islam's Sharia laws. A report at the Federalist concluded the following. Too many have been taught to see constitutional limits as obstacles to progress, especially when those limits stand in the way of policies they would believe would help groups they view as oppressed. Because Muslims are widely perceived by young people as an oppressed or marginalized group, I suspect many default to a sympathetic view of policies associated with Islam without seriously considering whether these policies are compatible with constitutional freedoms. The irony is that in doing so, they may be undermining the very rights they claim to care about. End of quote. Now, as far as I'm concerned, any politician who argues that Israel is engaging in genocide in Gaza is disqualified. I don't care who he or she is. I would never in a million years vote for somebody like that. But here you have AOC saying it, Rashida Tlaib saying it, Abdul El-Sayed saying it, Zohran Mamdani, who is the mayor of America's largest city, in the center of global capitalism, who's a socialist, who accuses Israel of engaging in a genocide in a city with a very large Jewish population. Please, somebody needs to explain this to me. And a large number of Jews, secular Jews, voted for this man. A man who accuses Israel of intentionally killing civilians because they want to engage in a genocide. A genocide is a Holocaust. A genocide is what the Khmer Rouge did. A genocide is what the Turks did to the Armenians. As a percentage of combatants killed versus civilians, they are more humane than we were when Donald Trump eradicated ISIS. 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

0: As a Texan, you deserve your court system to deliver justice that is fair, understandable, and within reach. Chief Justice Jimmy Blacklock says that starts with judges applying the law as written, so the rules don't change depending on who walks into the courtroom. But fairness also means a court system that works for the people it serves. Blacklock has called for reducing unnecessary delays and expenses, simplifying court procedures, and making legal services more affordable. Because a case should be decided on the facts and the law, not on who can afford the longest fight. Texas courts belong to the people. That means judges should be accountable, rules should be clear, and the system should be accessible to those who rely on it. For Blacklock, equal justice means more than a principle. It means a court system Texans can understand, trust, and afford to use. Chief Justice Jimmy Blacklock. Clear rules, accountable courts, equal justice under law.
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4: 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I am Larry Elder. We are Salem News Channel. Coming up, we're going to talk to Dr. Robert Jeffress. He's got a new book called Divine Invasions. And then we're going to get into why people are so pessimistic about the economy. Hint, hint, has a lot to do with our media. 888-971-SAGE. Deborah is in Clearwater, Florida. Deborah, you're on the Larry Elder Show.
5: Hey, Larry. I call you the prince. And you have the best call screener. She is so nice, and she said she's in love with you, too. So we both love you. Anyway, I love your show the best. You
4: Thank
5: have
4: you.
5: A very calm, soothing voice, better than all of the radio shows. Anyway, the one thing I wanted to bring up, and she knew about it, I wanted to confirm what my best friend was telling me. With the terrorists, and I don't know what else you want to call them, but they, with the Sharia law, the little girls, some of them, sometimes before they're 9 years old, she said to use the letters FGM. They removed that. And so that, you know, they removed that. You know why? So I don't think all of these kids, I mean, and you said what age, 19 to 24?
4: Yeah.
5: Yeah.
4: That's right.
5: So they,
4: 18
5: they
4: to 24.
5: Know,
4: mm-hmm.
5: Yeah, they don't know what these older people know. And just like the mayor that they have in New York, if we don't do something, by the time they all wise up, they're not going to be able to make any other decision. It's going to be really bad.
4: Well, Deborah, thank you for calling. You're talking about female genital mutilation. And, again, I'm certainly no expert in Islam, but it is not a universal practice in Islam. Some places in the world do this, and there's a big dispute within the clerics as to whether or not this is something that's required. But it does happen, no question about it. Hershey Ali has talked about this. But the bottom line is Sharia law really compatible with our Constitution, the 14th Amendment, our Bill of Rights? I told you about this professor of religious studies I talked to some years ago. And he studied Islam, Christianity, Judaism. And I asked him whether Islam was compatible with a constitutional republic like the United States. He didn't say anything for 15 seconds. And he'd been studying and teaching this subject for about 20, 30 years. And he said, and I quote, "I'm not sure." End of quote. Later on next hour, we're going to talk about the affordability crisis that President Donald Trump calls a hoax. I'll tell you why he calls it a hoax. He believes that the media are ginning it up, ginning up pessimism, and that the facts do not support the case for economic pessimism. All of this and more. 888-971-SAGE, 888-971-7243. I am Larry Elder. Do not leave.

0: In today's political chaos, it's easy to feel lost. That's why San Antonio has Politics with the Big Dogs every Saturday morning at 10 on 930 AM, The Answer. Anthony Holm brings sharp, straight-talk insight into Texas politics, policy, and conservative values. He takes on the big questions. Where's Texas headed? What's happening to our Constitution? And how do conservatives push back in a culture that seems determined to silence us? Politics with the Big Dogs equips listeners with the knowledge they need to stand strong in today's political climate. Anthony's not just another voice. He's a constitutional conservative and Republican trial lawyer who knows what's at stake for Texas families. If you're looking for clarity in the middle of confusion, this is where you'll find it. Tune in every Saturday at 10 a.m. for Politics with the Big Dogs, right here on 930 a.m. The Answer. And don't forget, visit politicswiththebigdogs.com for more.
1: 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KLUP, Terrell Hills, San Antonio. Conservative talk that you can count on. 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
2: Breaking news this hour from Town Hall. I'm Ken Lorman in Washington. President Trump is touting a major investment in Baltimore's shipbuilding industry. A defense contractor plans to invest $3.7 billion in a facility to manufacture parts for Virginia-class submarines. Speaking this afternoon, the president said the project is part of his effort to rebuild the military and create jobs. The investment could bring a significant boost to Baltimore's role in America's defense industrial base. Mr. Trump making another campaign stop in Texas, returning to the Lone Star State for a second time to support the Republican Senate nominee. The visit underscores his commitment to campaign hard for Republicans ahead of the midterm elections.
3: President Trump is scheduled to return to Texas to participate in a Republican rally in San Antonio Wednesday night for Ken Paxton, who is running against liberal James Tallarico. The latest Real Clear Politics average of polls finds Paxton trailing Tallarico by just under 3 points, which is within the margin of error. Laura Winters reporting.
2: Staying with politics, House Speaker Mike Johnson, who is stumping in Pennsylvania for GOP candidates, had this assessment of the November elections on the Scott Jennings Show on the Salem Radio Network.
4: Scott, if somebody had told you and I 10 years ago that on the 250th anniversary of the greatest nation in the history of the world in November of 2026, in a midterm election, we would have the decision before the American people of whether we're going to keep the republic or go down this dark, dangerous road to communism, I would have rejected that thought. You would have as well. None of us could have foreseen this, but here we are.
2: Her attorneys say Krista Pike is awake and speaking after her botched execution last week in Tennessee left her in the hospital. On Wall Street, the S&P 500 and NASDAQ both posting new all-time records. More of these stories at townhall.com.
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6: 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Gatorade is recalling thousands of cases of several sports drinks over undeclared food dyes. The recall covers 28-ounce lemon-lime and orange varieties, including zero versions, with expiration dates running through June 2027. The products were distributed in more than 30 states, including Texas. The Texas Tribune has expanded its 2026 sample ballot tool to include local elections in Texas 50.
7: 50 most populous counties. More than 85% of registered Texas voters can now see local races, propositions, and bond elections alongside state and federal contests. The tool covers races from the U.S. Senate to constables and school board trustees. A tropical storm in the southwestern Gulf has an 80% chance of developing over the next 7 days. The National Hurricane Center says it could turn north, but it's too early to determine impacts along the northern Gulf Coast. With your news flash, I'm Trey Westerberg on 930 AM, The Answer.
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9: The Dallas Cowboys will be home Thursday night at AT&T Stadium as they face the Tampa Bay Buccaneers. Dallas is 2-2 after a win against Houston on the road, while the Buccaneers are 0-4. Baker Mayfield has an injured thumb for the Buccaneers. Rookie Jalen Daniels will start at quarterback. The Cowboys' offense is putting up over 30 points per game. However, the defense allowing 28 a contest. The Texans will be in Nashville Sunday to face the Tennessee Titans, and both teams winless at 0-4. Three of Houston's losses have come by single digits, and they are third in the NFL in sacks with 14. They'll face a Titans team near the bottom of the league in passing yards. NBA preseason, the San Antonio Spurs will play the Atlanta Hawks at home on Thursday, while the Houston Rockets and the Dallas Mavericks gear up for a pair of games in China beginning on Friday.
8: 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I'm Tony Desiri on 930 The Answer.
10: Foundations of Freedom, a look at America's founding principles and the leaders who shaped our nation.
11: Ronald Reagan believed freedom was more than a political system or a set of laws. In 1988, he said, "Freedom describes the God-given condition of the human soul." For Reagan, liberty was not something government created. It was something government was called to respect and to protect. That idea sits at the heart of the American experiment. Our rights do not come from rulers, institutions, or political majorities. They belong to us by nature and by God. And when we understand freedom that way, our responsibility becomes clearer. Government may protect liberty. Laws may preserve it, but neither can give us what was never theirs to grant. Freedom begins with the recognition that human dignity and liberty come before government, not from it.
12: Sir, yes, sir!
13: What's the most you ever lost on a coin toss?
14: Larry Elder here, the sage from South Central, the prince of Pico Union, the czar of common sense, the great Eldersky, Don Lorenzo. Welcome to the program. No Victor Krebs allowed, because we've got a country to

0: California Governor candidate Javier Becerra has abruptly withdrawn from the debate against Steve Hilton that was set for tomorrow. Pourquoi? How does media help to cause economic pessimism? We will discuss. Kamala Harris is in mid-season form, still serving up word salad. At least it's not fattening. President Trump signed an executive order that eliminates the diesel fuel tax for truckers, farmers, and other Americans. Tom Homan challenged ICE critics to name one example, just one, where ICE went too far. Two are dead and 35 are injured from a shooting at a Georgia block party. This does not appear to have been widely covered by the media. And what detail do you think the media that did cover it left out? CNN says James Tallarico, the Democrat Texas Senate candidate, after the death of George Floyd, donated to a group pushing to defund the Austin Police Department. I don't think that's going to wear well in Texas. All of this and more, 888-971-SAGE, 888-971-7243. My guest has written more than 40 books on faith, culture, and Christian living. 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His new book is called Divine Invasions, Experience God's Miracles in Your Life Today. 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
1: Hi, Larry. How are you?
0: Doctor, thank you very much for coming on. I received your book last week, right before I went on a trip to Columbus. We had a town hall there where one of our affiliates was hosting it for a political show for people like Vivek Ramaswamy and other people. So I was there and read your part of your book on the plane. So I get there, and it's about 1,000 people, doctor. And when the event was over, I go down and I said hello to people and took pictures and signed autographs for about an hour and a half. One lady was in the corner, patiently waiting. I would look up and I would see her. She never moved, just patiently waiting, smiling. Last one, she comes up. We start talking, and she said, praise my show and how much I changed her point of view and all that stuff. And I said, what do you do for a living? She said, I'm a preschool teacher, and I love what I do. I'm able to influence children, able to give them a platform. Many of them come from broken homes. And I don't feel like I have a job. I feel like I have a calling, a mission. And I said, have you always been this happy? She had a beautiful smile. I'd say maybe 50, 55 years old, doctor. And then she lost a smile when I said that. She said, no. I was molested when I was a child. And my mother told me that I was useless. She regretted that she brought me into the world. I would never amount to anything. I was told this time and time and time again. She said, now I'm about 18, 19 years old. I'm working somewhere, and I met this man about 2 years older. And she said, I asked him to go out with me on a date. He said, no. I waited a few days. I asked again. He said, no. I waited a few more days, and she said, look, I'm not trying to have a relationship with you. I just want somebody to talk to. So they went out, and she told him what I just told you, and he said, let me tell you what you need. You need God. You need Jesus. You need to embrace Jesus as your Savior. They went to church. She told me from that moment on, all her burdens were gone. She was no longer angry. She no longer felt unneeded or unloved. She forgave her mother. Fast forward, she and her mother have a good relationship. I didn't ask about the father, doctor, because I felt the father was probably the one who molested her, because she didn't mention him, although he was in her life. So I didn't go that far. But this is what happened to this woman. And when I hear people like Bill Maher, doctor, talk about atheism and how people who are believers essentially are people that don't believe in science, that are not logical, what do you say about someone like this woman whose life was transformed because she embraced God and embraced Jesus as her Lord and Savior? Then she said, can I pray for you? And she said, how are you doing? And I never said this on the air, doctor. I know I'm stepping on your time, but I'll try to wrap this up. She said, how are you doing? I said, only because you've asked me this, because we shared this, I'll tell you something. I have a health issue. And she said, I told her what it was. She said, let me pray for you. So we bent our heads down. It wasn't a 15 or 20 second prayer, doctor. We went on for, she went on for three or four minutes. And, I just wanted to share that with you. And it's just kind of interesting. I had just read your book, and this happened to me literally within hours of my closing your book.
1: Well, I think it's just an example Larry, of the fact that God is at work. He didn't just work in times of Bible, the Bible or the apostles. He's at work right now in people's lives. He's at work in the lives of

0: non-Christians, like this woman who needed to be introduced to faith in Jesus Christ. That man appearing there, it wasn't just an accident. God brought him into our life for a reason. And God performs miracles in bringing us to faith in Christ. And once we are in Christ, He continues to work in our life. And that's why I wrote this book, Divine Invasions. I think in the world in which we live, we all need some encouragement. And remember, God hasn't left us in this world as orphans. He's very concerned with our lives. He's still working, and we need to be aware of that. You know, I grew up in a tradition, and I was trained in a seminary that said that the age of miracles is over. They were true in biblical times, but God doesn't work the same way that He did in biblical times. I don't believe that any longer. I believe God is at work, providing for, protecting His children, in some cases healing. But of course, the whole point is we're not to focus on miracles, but we're to focus on the worker of miracles, God, who loves us and continues to work in our lives.
1: Doctor, before you came on, I had just done a segment about a new poll that shows among Americans 18 to 24 years old, a substantial percentage of them, around 25% or so, support Sharia law. I'm sorry, 43% support Sharia law. What is going on?
0: Well, look, I think this is the deception of Satan, and I do believe if you believe the Bible, you have to believe in Satan. And I've been very clear, and I think more pastors need to be clear about Islam and every other false religion. Islam is a false religion taught by a false prophet based on a false book, the Quran. And people say, oh, that's so hateful to say such a thing like that. No, the most loving thing we can do for Muslims or anybody is to point them to the only way of salvation, and that's through Jesus Christ. And by the way, some of your listeners and viewers have probably heard me talk about our Senate race in Texas with James Tallarico. And the reason I spoke out against him at the Republican convention and continue to speak out against him is because he claims to be a minister of the gospel, and yet he preaches heresy. And his greatest heresy is saying all religions lead to the same place. No, Jesus said, the way to eternal life is narrow and few are those who enter into it. Jesus said, and he disagreed with James Tallarico, Jesus said, I am the way, the truth, and the life. No man comes to the Father but by me. And Larry, I think if more preachers were telling the truth of what the Bible says, people wouldn't be deluded into following Islam or Hinduism or Buddhism or a thousand other isms that are out there that are lies and will only lead a person to hell.
1: Doctor, why did you call it Divine Invasions?
0: Well, because that's a way of talking about miracles, to say God is invading our life every day. But He certainly does sometimes small miracles, but sometimes large miracles. And now, a miracle isn't necessarily when there's an open spot in front of Dunkin' Donuts, you know, an empty parking place. Some people would call that a miracle. Maybe it is. But I'm talking about things that really testify to the power of God. And Larry, one of the most important chapters in my book, Divine Invasions, is what to do when your miracle doesn't come. God doesn't always deliver us out of our problems, but Isaiah 43 says, I will go with you through the deep waters. I'll go with you through the fire. I'll go with you through the storm. And regardless of whether God removes the problem in our life, He promises to walk with us through that problem.
1: The book is called Divine Invasions, Experience God's Miracles in Your Life Today. It's by my guest, Dr. Robert Jeffress. Doctor, how can people get the book?
0: Well, they can go to Amazon.com. It just came out Tuesday and is doing very well. And we have groups already that are doing group studies. There's a separate study guide that goes with it. But again, it's the book of Divine Invasions. Some of my friend Shannon Bream from Fox News has written a very nice endorsement of it. Lee Strobel, a New York Times bestseller, and others have endorsed the book. So I encourage people who want an encouragement, who want some good news right now, and that is that God is at work in their life, I encourage them to get a copy of Divine Invasions.
1: Doctor, 60 seconds left. How do you explain the utter contempt perhaps half the country has for Donald Trump? I think Donald Trump has done extraordinary things. I think it was very courageous what he did in taking on Iran. I don't know how you feel, but this utter contempt, and the fact that friends of 30, 40 years, I've had three or four of them, I can no longer speak to them. Not because of me. They've divorced me.
0: Well, let me just say this. I believe Donald Trump is doing his best to protect our nation. I was in the Oval Office with him 3 days after the Iran conflict began, and he said to me, looking me in the eye, he said, Robert, if we had waited any longer, Iran was about to get a nuclear weapon. They would have destroyed Israel, and bad things would have happened in our country. I believe he really believed that, and I thanked him for his courage on doing not necessarily the popular thing, but the right thing to protect our nation. We ought to thank God we have a president like Donald J. Trump.
1: I couldn't agree with you more. Dr. Robert Jeffress, author of Divine Invasions, Experience God's Miracles in Your Life Today, as you heard. You can get it on Amazon.com. It just came out. Doctor, thank you very much for taking the time. I appreciate it.
0: Thanks for having me, Larry.
1: God bless.
0: You too.

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11: 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President Trump said this about the economy, number 82.
12: So the choice in this election is very simple. You can vote for the radical left Democrat communist to loot your wealth, raise your taxes by $5 trillion, annihilate your borders, crush Nebraska farmers and ranches, mutilate your children, and give 25 million illegal aliens amnesty and the right to vote. That's what they want to do. They're letting them in so they can get amnesty and the right to vote. That's the only reason they're letting them in. Or you can defeat the Democrat communists and vote for more money in your pockets, bigger paychecks for your families, lower taxes, less crime, a roaring Nebraska farm industry, and no amnesty for illegal aliens. You must vote Republican.
11: Steve Moore is an economist. We've interviewed him a few times on the show. He was an advisor to Trump 1.0, number 99.
13: It's not just rich people are getting rich. You got 150 million people in the stock market, either the retirement or their individual stock portfolios. They are getting richer. I mean, do you know we're creating 1,000 new millionaires every day in America? So this idea that we're some kind of, if you read the, you look at the polls, you'd think we're in a Great Depression. Yet, look, there are problems with the economy. I understand people don't like paying $4.20 for gas. But you look at all these other indications, construction. You look at what's happening in manufacturing. You look at the fact, how about the fact that we have a record low number of people who sign up for unemployment insurance? Those are pretty darn good numbers.
11: Now, there was a poll in July of this year, Economist YouGov poll. 41% of Americans believe the United States was in a recession. Recession, generally, is thought of as back-to-back quarters of negative economic growth. So 6 months in a row, negative economic growth. We haven't had anything like that in the 2 years under President Trump. Nothing like that. First quarter of last year, up 0.1%. Second quarter, up 4%. Third, up 3.9%. Fourth, 0.2%. I'm not saying we can't do better, but not a single quarter was negative. Same thing so far, 2026. Yet, a more recent poll, Rasmussen poll, conducted September 28, 29, just a few days ago, 39% of registered voters believe the country is currently in a recession. And by the way, Democrats are three times as likely as Republicans to believe this. How is it that Democrats feel this way, looking at the very same data, the very same information Republicans look at? Now, to follow up on what Steve Moore said about the good news, poverty, all-time low. Lowest ever recorded, according to the Census Bureau. Incomes, all-time high. Median household income now, $87,500, never been higher. Median household went up 2.6% year to year, highest level since 1967 when adjusted for inflation. Yet, what, 39% of registered voters, believe me, overwhelmingly Democrats, believe that we are currently in a recession. Why is that? These so-called news aggregators like Microsoft, Apple, Google, Yahoo, TikTok, YouTube are now the primary conveyors of news that pop up on smartphones. These are now the primary sources of news. There was a study done by a company called All Sides that measures media bias, whether from the left or from the right. Most bias was Google News and Apple News, which are very popular. In 2025, Google News got 73% of its articles from outlets with a left-wing bias, outlets like ABC, NBC, CBS, LA Times, New York Times, and so forth. 73% of the articles that popped up on your phone came from outlets via Google with the left-wing bias versus 1% that came from outlets that are perceived to have a right-wing bias. 73% versus 1%, that was Google. Apple, 50% of the articles that they curated came from the left, 2% came from the right. And here's what the study said, and I'm quoting, "Most news aggregators curate primarily from media outlets with a media bias rating of lean left or left. Our 2025 analysis found that most curate less than 10% of articles from news outlets that lean right or are right." End of quote. Now, question is, how does that affect the perception of the economy? Let's talk about that. In 1992, George Herbert Walker Bush was running for re-election against Bill Clinton. The economy was nowhere near a recession. Yet a lot of people thought we were in a recession. There have been 19 consecutive months of positive economic growth up to October 1992. 19 consecutive months. Yet, according to Investors Business Daily, 90% of the economic news in newspapers was negative. Next month, Bill Clinton won the election early in November. And that same month, guess what? Only 14% of the newspaper's economic news was negative. What? 90% in October? Only 14% negative in November after Bill Clinton gets elected? And in 1992, a majority of Americans, according to Gallup, thought we were in a recession. We weren't even close to a recession. Now, the fact that the news switched on a dime after Bill Clinton got elected, what does that tell you? And by the way, 7 days after Bill Clinton entered his office, the final results for the last quarter came in. 33.8% positive GDP. Not even close to a recession. 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
14: With SRN News, I'm Ken Lorman in Washington. President Trump says he'll be speaking soon with Vladimir Putin over reports about a potential outbreak of plague in Russia. He told reporters outside the White House he hopes to provide a new update about the situation in Russia by Wednesday. Russian officials said at first a woman at an anti-plague research institute died from an unspecified form of the disease, then later said she died from pneumonia. France is being rocked by student protests. They began as a demonstration in support of striking teachers at a suburban high school near Paris, and now it's become a national crisis with hundreds of schools forced to close and more than 5,000 taken into police custody. On Wall Street, it was a good day across the board, all the indices gaining. This is SRN News.
15: Hello, Americans. 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
15: Jurupa Valley High School in California has been making national headlines for all the wrong reasons. That's because the girls' volleyball team has been cheating all season long, including a boy on their volleyball squad. Jurupa Valley no doubt had a great record going into the state playoffs, but that's because other schools refused to compete. They won 10 matches by forfeit. The school also facing a lawsuit filed by two current and one former teammate of Mr. A.B. Hernandez. Now, Hernandez is a boy who identifies as a girl, and he's been allowed to compete alongside the female athletes. Also a state champion track star, again competing against girls. But it turns out Mr. Hernandez was no match for the ladies of Valencia High School. The young man and his teammates were sent packing in round one of the state playoffs in straight sets. Imagine that, a boy getting beat by a girl. How embarrassing. I'm Todd Starnes.
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13: If you count Trump's first term in office and his second term in office, the average increase in 401k plans and retirement plans, because remember the stock market's been doing very well, has increased by about $50,000. You know what happened under Biden's 4 years when you account for inflation? It lost $24,000. I mean, Biden depleted the value of people's retirement funds. And incidentally, if I may, Democrats have a plan. They keep talking about how much they love seniors. They have a plan in their DSA, you know, Democrat Socialists of America, to put in place something called Medicare for All. So that would bankrupt Medicare. Seniors should be very afraid of this. It will basically run, the system will completely run out of money if you have 200, 300 million people under Medicare. Where is the money going to come from? Medicare will collapse, Mark, if they do this, and seniors will lose their health care coverage.
11: 888-971-7243, 888-971-SAGE, Larry Elder, Salem News Channel. I mentioned a moment ago that right before the 1992 election in October, 90% of the economic news and newspapers was negative, according to a study by Investor's Business Daily. Following month, Bill Clinton gets elected, only 14% of the economic news in the very same newspapers was negative. Now, that's just newspapers. What about the three major nightly evening newscasts? During the quarter preceding Bill Clinton's victory, 97% of the economic portrayals on the big three, ABC, CBS, NBC, evening newscasts, was negative. Now, about 30 million people collectively watch ABC, NBC, CBS evening news, far more than watch the most popular show on Fox News. 97% that preceding quarter of the economic news, negative. As soon as the election was over, for the remaining 2 months of the year, November, December, 1992, guess what? 60% of the economic portrayals were positive. 97% negative to 67% to 60% positive. What happened? The data didn't change. Numbers didn't change. The way ABC, NBC, CBS covered it changed dramatically because their guy was in office now. Or he was the elected president. When I was in college, I studied some psychology. And there was a famous experiment. Conducted by a guy named Solomon Asch, A-S-C-H. It was in the 50s. Although it was 1970, 71-ish when I was studying this. And they had students come into a room. And there was an instructor. And they were all in on this, except for one student who had no idea what was going on. And I'm oversimplifying it, but the professor drew a line, and it was clearly 6 inches long on a piece of paper, and passed it to one student. Again, all these students were in on this except for one. And the one who wasn't in on it was the last one to be asked. It may have been 6 or 8 students. How long do you think this line is? And they were all instructed to say 3 inches or maybe 3.4 inches or something like that. Clearly, it wasn't 3 inches. It was 6 inches long, right? First student says, 3 inches. Next one, I'd say about 3 inches. Next one, give or take 3 inches. And then they went to the one who was not in on this. How long do you think this line is? 75% gave at least one wrong answer one time. What does that tell you? What does that say? About groupthink? About conformity? About the unwillingness to stand up for yourself? Or about how, since so many people perceive things dramatically differently than you did, it altered your perception as well? It could be a combination of all those things. But if you were bombarded day after day after day with news about gas, no perspective, you don't hear that as a percentage of the income, we're spending less on gas than we did 20, 30, 40 years ago. No perspective. You're not told that in terms of miles per gallon, we're getting twice miles per gallon than we did 50 years ago because the cars are much more fuel efficient. You're not told that poverty is at an all-time low. You're not told that people are spending. Dramatic increases in spending. How is it that you're spending more, but you're in favor of, you're afraid of the economy and afraid of losing your job? It doesn't make any sense. You're not told about the amount of money that people are making in their 401ks and about the large number of Americans who in fact have money either directly or indirectly vested in the stock market. You're not told that the Atlanta Fed is predicting that the next quarter will be 5.1% on an annualized basis. Trump's a dictator. Trump's a tyrant. The economy is bad. And it alters your perception. 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
0: Millions will vote soon, but do they really know the issues? Now, Rob Schmidt is on Newsmax tonight talking about the war for America's future. 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
15: Jarupa Valley High School in California has been making national headlines for all the wrong reasons. That's because the girls' volleyball team has been cheating all season long, including a boy on their volleyball squad. Jarupa Valley no doubt had a great record going into the state playoffs, but that's because other schools refused to compete. They won 10 matches by forfeit. The school also facing a lawsuit filed by two current and one former teammate of Mr. A.B. Hernandez. Now, Hernandez is a boy who identifies as a girl, and he's been allowed to compete alongside the female athletes. Also a state champion track star, again competing against girls. But it turns out Mr. Hernandez was no match for the ladies of Valencia High School. The young man and his teammates were sent packing in round one of the state playoffs in straight sets. Imagine that, a boy getting beat by a girl. How embarrassing. I'm Todd Starnes.
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11: 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We are Salem News Channel. 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One more thing about that experiment I told you about. Everybody was in on this except for one person. If, however, just one other person was instructed to say, I think it's 6 inches, all of a sudden, the willingness of the last person to say it's inches went up dramatically. What does that say? If just one person said, I think it's 6 inches, then the last one who was not in on it then altered his or her answer substantially. By the way, 25% never yielded. 25% knew this line was 6 inches long, knew it wasn't close to 3 inches, and never yielded, even though there was all this social pressure to alter his or her answer. Eduardo is in Tampa. Eduardo, you're on the Larry Elder Show. Thank you so much for calling.
4: Yeah, Larry, thank you for taking my call. Sorry to be a sour grapes on the news, but, you know, I'm Mexican-American, and I watch Telemundo and, you know, Vision. And our side is not on those television shows. Your show needs to be on there. I mean, just name anybody, Joe Pags. And I don't understand. I mean, how do you expect us to win in November? And I'm watching this news, and the immigration is going bad. They just showed a guy being beaten by a couple of LAPD.
11: Mm-hmm.
4: I mean, that just happened recently.
11: All right.
4: So how do you combat stuff like that? And then the economics is not good for them. They're interviewing people there on the Spanish news, you know, high gasoline. I mean, it's a different narrative over there.
11: No, you're
4: and because of what they watch on Telemundo Univision.
11: No, you're absolutely right. I remember here in LA, which has a very large Hispanic population, in fact the largest group are Hispanics.
4: Sure.
11: And there was some big rally a few years ago, and the rest of the news had no blooming idea this was going on. But if you read La Opinion or watch Telemundo, you would have known what was going on. Most people had no blooming idea what was going on.
4: Right.
11: Well, how do you explain, though, Eduardo, that Trump almost got a 50% of the Hispanic vote in 2024?
4: Well, sure, but come forward to now.
11: I know.
4: I mean,
21: All I'm saying is that there was the same Hispanic
4: here in Florida that sent a text to Mr. DeSantis. Hey, look what I'm paying for the gas.
21: Yeah.
4: So I mean, pictures are a lot of words. I mean, for me, it's mine. I'm working. I work at a hospital. I'm working. I don't mind the sacrifice, but some of these other people, they're not too high on you guys. You know, listening to Larry Elder and Hugh Hewitt and all that.
21: Mm-hmm.
4: I mean, they're a whole soul news. That's why I tell people, independents, they watch the news and they go to sleep. They are not on speed dial. They're not on Newsmax. They watch the regular news. They're not on talk radio. You know, Daily Mail. I mean, they don't. I tell a lot of people stuff, and I didn't know that happened.
21: Hmm. Well, Eduardo, tell me, you obviously watch a lot of Hispanic news, Spanish news. How do they feel about Marco Rubio?
4: They love Marco Rubio. I and I'm an advocate of taking over military Cuba, mm-hmm. which is very likely before Trump's gone. And I got to tell you another thing too that needs to happen. This you guys over there on radio need to pay attention to this Venezuela thing. That's great. They got Maduro, but the interior minister Cabello, who got into a fight with those earthquake relief workers,
21: right?
4: He's the next Maduro. You got to back him. He's going to be the next Maduro. We're leaving that open.
21: Well, Eduardo, thank you very much for calling. I appreciate it. Ron is in Corpus Christi. Ron, you're on the Larry Elder Show. Thank you for calling.
3: Yeah, thanks, Larry. I was calling about Javier Becerra.
21: Mm-hmm.
3: I used to want to be governor of California. There's something that he needs to explain. Back when he was a congressman and from L.A. around 2000, he pushed Bill Clinton to pardon this major cocaine trafficker. And Bill did it on his last day. His name is Carlos Vignali. Okay, and Vignali's father had been throwing money around at Becerra's campaigns, even though neither one of Vignali's lived in his district.
21: Hmm.
3: And thousands of dollars, $16,000 over three campaigns. So his son, was kind of a troublemaker. So he set up a cocaine ring. 30 guys, and he led it. And they transported hundreds of pounds of cocaine to Minnesota, and they all were convicted. It was the biggest drug trial ever in Minnesota. And Vignali was sentenced to 15 years. The judge wanted to give him more, but he could only give him 15 years. And so Vignali's dad, Horatio, was like, you know, we got a hold of Becerra and some others, but Becerra was a major player in this. So it was over like 3 or 4 years. Becerra contacted the Justice Department, Bill Clinton's, the pardon attorney's office, and then he contacted Clinton himself on Clinton's last day, and Clinton did it on his last day.
21: Well, I got you. I don't know anything about that, but I will look into it. As far as this debate was supposed to be for tomorrow, Steve Hilton found out that Javier Becerra suddenly canceled. I'm surprised Javier Becerra did the first debate. Number 65.
6: So we've just heard that Becerra has pulled out of the LA Times debate that is scheduled for tomorrow. Pulled out of the LA Times debate. He promised that there would be debates, plural. There was one last week. Now, I wonder why he pulled out of this one. Do you think it could have anything to do with this new poll that showed that the massive majority of people who watched the debate decided that I'm the best choice for governor? It is totally pathetic that this guy won't debate, won't do any interviews, won't do anything. He is taking you for granted, and it is completely outrageous.
21: You just now heard that. Of those who watched the debate, 73% thought Hilton won the debate. 73%. Now, if I'm Javier Becerra, I'm not doing another debate. I'm surprised he did the first one. I'm Larry Elder.
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22: The state of Texas versus Juan and Mary Sanchez. The charge? Child abuse. For refusing to recognize their son as a girl.
23: 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Well, Gina Hinojosa supports the radical policy of taxpayers paying for sex change surgery for kids and the assault on parental rights. And Hinojosa believes schools should be able to transition children behind their parents' backs. 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And what does Gina Hinojosa say about it? Listen to this.
24: I really don't understand how girls would be hurt by this. A threat to our little girls that doesn't exist.
23: Gina Hinojosa, radical, dangerous. We cannot allow her to become governor of Texas.
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0: 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I can get
1: you sleep. 888-971-SAGE, 888-971-7243. I am Larry Elder. We are Salem News Channel. President Trump signed an executive order that eliminates diesel fuel tax. Tom Homan challenged ICE critics to cite one example where ICE, quote, went too far, close quote. I talk about a shooting at a Georgia block party and why the media aren't covering it thoroughly and what the media are leaving out. James Tallarico, after the death of George Floyd, donated to a group pushing to defund the Austin Police Department. All of this and more. Eduardo was just talking about gas prices and Venezuela. Speaking of Venezuela, number 73.
2: Looking at the ship that delivered, the first strategic shipment of aluminum here to the United States from Venezuela since the relationship has been normalized, 15,000 metric tons. And your viewers might say, how does that affect me? Well, if you're watching the show today, you're using aluminum. If you drove a car today, if you've got your microwave, if you've got your cell phone, anything you touch, and of course your electricity transmission lines between states with aluminum, and if you flew on a plane today, of course aluminum. It touches literally, it's hard to go through a day in America and not touch aluminum. We were importing about 75% of the aluminum that we need. We need to do more smelting and developing of that product here in America, but we also have to have secure supply chains. One of those is going to be directly from Venezuela to the Gulf Coast. This is going to help lower prices and improve security for all American industries.
3: Yeah, Mr. Secretary, we're talking about aluminum today. There's also been talk about gold, of course, vast reserves that Venezuela has of oil. The increased economic cooperation between the United States and Venezuela. What a turnaround from the way it's been for the past 25 years.
2: Well, it's incredible because, of course, the place where this is offloading here, this was an abandoned shipyard, now has over 600 or 700 jobs here in Louisiana. And on the other end, the smelter that's producing this aluminum is operating at about one-tenth of its capacity. So there's an opportunity in Venezuela for economic development and here in Louisiana.
1: And President Trump signed an executive order to green light the elimination of virtually all taxes on diesel fuel for truckers, farmers, and other Americans. All of this and more. President Trump says gas prices are going up because Ukraine and Zelensky keep blowing up Russian refineries. Number 64.
4: I have with Ukraine and Russia is that, you know, a lot of the diesel oil comes, and that's the one where there's a big up. It comes from Russia. And the Russia plants are being hit by Ukraine. And I've asked President Zelensky not to hit the diesel plants, refineries.
5: Is it potentially that Ukraine war could end?
4: Diesel is being driven up by the fact that it's having a hard time coming out of Russia. And that's a case that hurts the world. We got to stop.
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7: CIA Director Ratcliffe, is he going to be playing a greater role?
1: We come back. Abdul El-Sayed was interviewed on Fox News. We're going to have excerpts for you. All of this and more, 888-971-SAGE. Do not

0: Foundations of Freedom, a look at America's founding principles and the leaders who shaped our nation.
1: Ronald Reagan believed freedom was more than a political system or a set of laws. In 1988, he said, "Freedom describes the God-given condition of the human soul." For Reagan, liberty was not something government created. It was something government was called to respect and to protect. That idea sits at the heart of the American experiment. Our rights do not come from rulers, institutions, or political majorities. They belong to us by nature and by God. And when we understand freedom that way, our responsibility becomes clearer. Government may protect liberty. Laws may preserve it, but neither can give us what was never theirs to grant. Freedom begins with the recognition that human dignity and liberty come before government, not from it.
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4: Welcome to Seculo. Will Haynes here, joined in studio by Jordan Seculo. And we're going to be talking about the midterms as we are now 4 weeks exactly until Election Day. Now, we know for much of the country, every day is Election Day, heading up until November 3rd, when the official election day happens. Much of the country has early voting starting already. Much of it will, within the next week or so, join those that have already started. So what we'll start to see is really every day will be this final push for the midterm elections. Now, a lot of doom and gloom out there for the GOP, you know, races that aren't expected to be competitive all of a sudden are. We're going to break all of that down. But in a surprising move, last night it was announced that former President Barack Obama will be going to Michigan on October 24th to campaign for Abdul al-Sayed. This is an interesting